0: and apparel, and levy a 25% tariff on appliances, dairy products, seafood, and certain steel and aluminum derivative products. A 15% tariff is being tacked on a small list of items, including hand tools, air conditioners, and forklifts. The counter tariffs are set to kick in on September 8th. Meanwhile, a day after Premier Doug Ford and President Trump traded insults, Ford is making the rounds on U.S. television, toning down the temperature. Here's CTV's Queen's Park Bureau Chief Siobhan Morris.
1: The shift in tone after Donald Trump targeted the province, musing online about renaming Lake Ontario to Lake of America and about pulling back on doing business with Ontario.
2: Why have you all of a sudden sort of chilled out here?
3: Well, you know something, he can throw them as much as I can. It's just not worth fighting back and forth and all the rhetoric.
1: On this, opposition parties agree with the premier.
4: This is not WWE SmackDown. That's not going to feed families. That's not going to protect jobs.
1: The NDP leader says the goal shouldn't be to land the best insult.
5: This is about actually doing what we can do here in the province of Ontario.
1: The premier has rejected calls from the opposition to bring the legislature back early. The return set for late October.
6: Doug Ford has emphasized that he's really busy trying to do the work of fighting against tariffs, and he'll hold his second news conference in 3 days.
0: Now to some other news. Police say they've made an arrest in the 2022 murder of a Toronto man. CP24's Jamie Gutfreud has more.
7: 31-year-old Dingping Wang was shot and killed as he sat in a vehicle in a parking lot near Midland and Passmore Avenue on November 12, 2022. 39-year-old Justin Longshaw was arrested yesterday and is now charged with first-degree murder. The arrest comes less than a month after police released security footage of a suspect in the fatal shooting. Investigators say the footage shows the same suspect traveling the same route the day before Wang was shot. A couple of weeks ago, police said that the same suspect is wanted in connection with an attempted murder in the same area of March of 2023. Police say the suspect's connection to that case is still being investigated.
0: 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Taking a look at the forecast, here's CTV weather specialist Lindsay Morrison.
8: A pleasant evening ahead. 15 degrees, the forecast low tonight under a partly cloudy sky. Tomorrow, mainly sunny and a little warmer. 26 degrees, our forecast high. Humidex 31. We do have a chance of showers overnight and into Thursday. That chance will be there through Thursday afternoon. But Friday, we're back into sunshine. Slightly cooler with a high of 23, but comfortable. We are sunny and seasonal this weekend with temperatures in the mid-20s. From the CTV Weather Center, I'm Lindsay Morrison.
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1: It's always interesting to me, this sort of back-to-school notion, right? It's a reset of the habits. And is it good or is it not good? Now, even though back to school is the timing of this conversation, it really is so many different things. And it's New Year's. It's back from vacation. It's Monday. And every time we reset our habits and every time we reset into new routines, hopefully new routines, we have an opportunity to reevaluate. And that's where we're going to start here in this conversation. Dr. Michelle Singara is here, education specialist, cognitive social scientist. I imagine you with like a cauldron and glowing green social stuff. To talk about a couple of things. And so AI is obviously everywhere. Habits around AI is interesting to me. And there's been an awful lot about, oh, kids aren't learning this. Kids aren't, with some critical thinking and all these different pieces. And as I use AI to learn and develop things and try some things that I've no idea what I'm doing, like how does my son fix his alternator in

0: Of electricity is a great story. People didn't want to walk in the room.
1: So fear is our natural default, but that's because our brains, fear is our braking system. It's super critical to keep us safe and to help us survive. So it seems to be where we start. I think being a cognitive social scientist, I believe that cognition is something that we are living with on a daily basis and need to be considering how all the things that we're doing in our lives, how much time are we spending outdoors in natural light on video games with AI, all speak to how our brains are developing. And we're at a time now, Shane, where we need to move past the fear and get into the opportunity of it all, as you're talking about. The back to school time period is one of those opportunities where we're naturally able to have conversations like this and talk about ways to interact and integrate technology from a place of hope and opportunity rather than fear.
0: Yeah. Screen time on your phones, I think, such a great example. Your screen time numbers, like we get like our little alerts on our phone. Oh, you spent 5 hours on the phone today. Well, technically, no, I didn't. I had Spotify running and I had 7 phone calls. And so I wasn't on my phone. I used my phone. And again, for me as a word guy, the language part matters because we see those numbers of 4 hours or 6 hours or what everybody uses. And then we're like, yeah, that's too much. Let's do it again tomorrow. Like, at what point do we know what is the new baseline?
1: Exactly. And what you're talking about, definitions and measures here, because it frustrates me to no end, Jane, when people talk about participation and people are like, yeah, butts were in the seats. I had this many check marks in terms of they showed up. Well, what did they do? Did they actually learn anything when their butts were in the seats? We have too many online learning programs that are completion based. So it's like, did they click the video? Did the video play until the end of the video? They can watch that stuff, right? That's on a dashboard. They didn't stop. Their eyeballs must have been on it. Were they really on it? And unfortunately, we are measuring the wrong things in terms of these technology screen time. So you have a device in your pocket. Is looking at how much screen time I have on a daily basis a measure of whether or not I'm using that device in a way that is helping my brain develop or hindering it? These are essential questions when we look at how we're using these things in the classroom, boardroom, lecture hall, wherever we're talking about it.
0: It does translate everywhere. We can sit here and pontificate about kids are terrible. Get off my lawn. But I mean, really, it does. It's exactly what we do all day, every day.
1: It's the adults who are the problem, Shane, I find also, you know, when you're talking about habit formation, and I just was putting out some social content around parenting tips and things about how to build healthy habits at home. And it's modeling to your kid. I have a 2.5-year-old toddler, okay? And she knows when I am on my phone. It is incredible how sensitive they are at that age when they're so connected to attention and attachment. You know, we are the ones who have to understand first and foremost that we are not superhuman individuals. Like, we don't have the discipline necessarily to fight the bells, the whistles, the notification, the dings. And if we can start to look at our habits as parents, as caregivers, as educators, as leaders, it's going to funnel down into habits of those that we're working with or raising, as it were.
0: Oh, I see your toddler and I raise you my Great Dane. Because my dog knows that when I finish this conversation, I say, thanks, Michelle. Okay, see you later. And I take my headphones off. She gets up, comes over for a bum scratch because she knows full well that she can have my attention now. Isn't that crazy?
1: And that's what it is. When you look at, I am a designer really at heart. Like I always say to my artistic friends, like I'm not an artist. But when you look at what teaching and learning really is, or the design of any sort of interaction with teaching and learning involved, you have these levers that you pull, which are like your paintbrushes and your colors. You have what you teach, how you teach, and how you define and measure success. That's curriculum, instruction, and evaluation. And it is all about attention. How are we keeping people's attention, moving people through an experience, put the attention on the content and the curriculum we want them to focus on, and hopefully on how we want them to demonstrate that they actually learn something. Now, in the traditional ways of old school ways, literally, of thinking about these things, we have to remember that it was the industrialized model, Shane. Like, the Industrial Revolution is what dictated our schools, the current way we look at what a school looks like, from the desks and the way they're oriented to the bell system. You know, it's the summer right now, and I still hear the bells of my local school going off every 40 minutes. The fact that we've separated content, right? You have math from 9:10 to 9:50. These are all arbitrary ways of organizing our interaction with material.

0: material and each other. So AI, what I love about it, like I was working as an educational consultant for many years, looking at the introduction of technology, online learning environments way before COVID. But COVID really changed the game in terms of like, okay, well, now we have to do stuff with technology. Like technology has to come into these designs, which was not part of the old industrial model of way we would look at these interactions of instruction, evaluation, and curriculum. And AI is just pushing the envelope that much further. Like the old ways don't work. So we need to redesign. We need to take these traditional colors. It's the same brushes. I'm not telling people to like throw out their toolkits, right? Like obviously we have what we learn, we have how we learn, and then we have how we define and measure success. Like that stuff's the same. But what we do with those and the colors and the pictures we can make now are just so much more vibrant and interesting and relevant than what's currently happening.
1: To add on to your story about the kids and what they do and the old tools is that during COVID, my son, who's not a computer programmer, and his friends found out that when they were getting Google Doc texts, tests, that if they looked at the source code, they could see the answers.
0: There you go.
1: And so, okay, well, let's do a test. And then you have the kids who are willing to look behind the scenes and the teachers don't know. Yeah. They didn't look. Yeah. And then they're all of a sudden, everyone's getting 100% on the tests, and they're like, everyone's cheating and they're sharing answers. No, we didn't share answers.
0: Mm-hmm.
1: It turns out the kids figured it out before the teachers did. And okay, so yes, they did not answer the questions truly, but the reality is they learned something there. And isn't that valuable? The way we look at things is so different. And I remember back in grade 5 when my teacher, Mr. Wade, used to throw the chalk just past people's head. Either he had terrible aim and missed every time, or he had impeccable aim and always missed on purpose, including throwing chalk brushes sometimes. Those things, we can leave them in the past. But when it comes to the way kids are answering questions and learning from the technology, isn't there so much more we could do? We're going to learn about this. Dr. Michelle Singara is here. We've got more to come. Shane Hewitt and the Night Shift as we get ready for back to school.
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3: The 401 eastbound is doing most of the damage right now. A stalled vehicle on the 401 eastbound express at Kennedy is blocking that left lane. And there's another stalled vehicle in the eastbound collectors at McAllen taking up the right lane. That's all mixed in the heavy volume stretching from the 427 right across to McAllen. And the 400 northbound ramp to Finch, a stalled vehicle still blocking the center lane. And the ramps from both the northbound and southbound 400 to the eastbound 407 remain closed for a police investigation. 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
1: Kids and adults, attention and back to school. It's old systems, leaning into old systems versus new systems. Now, it's hard to turn the Love Boat, I would say the Titanic, but let's keep it more positive. It's hard to turn the Love Boat through a slalom course, right? It's a pretty big ship. So curriculations and systems, curriculations, I just made that up.
2: That's a new word. I like it.
1: Curriculums and systems are not, they're not easy, right? They take time. And then all of a sudden you have provincial governments that are overseeing curriculums and schools. And that's a layer of politicking that also is bothersome. But we also have a system, and I think you said it earlier, and if everybody missed it in the conversation, it's on the podcast, that bums in seats and, you know, while we have their attention, they're paying attention. And all of you adults that have done those corporate security tests, right, like on how to not click on the phishing email that you get at work, that's the attention. So we have their attention. And here's what I truly worry, Michelle, and if it's off topic, that's fine. You can tell me. In today's world of just building worker bees and more lemmings to follow the system, when we focus on attention and retaining attention, we're just building them to buy into the advertising systems and the media systems, the shopping systems, the dopamine hits of the social media, all of the bits. We're actually grooming them now through school to fit that mold, as opposed to challenge that mold and build things newly. My honest gut from this conversation is, oh, this reveals that we're actually training them on how to be good consumers. And I find that concerning. Is that off topic?
2: Well, no, because you're talking about ways in which we're capturing attention. And if you're talking about designs of like interactions with content, whether you want to talk about an online asynchronous, you know, someone doing a workplace training initiative module or a first year chemistry lecture course with 500 students in it in higher ed, it depends on how you're doing it. And if people are leveraging the same tools, like if things are not in our best interest, and the research is very clear now that this kind of short-term attention seeking, bells and whistles, dog salivating, old school behavioralism model of getting attention is not good for us, then we need to be rethinking what it means to get people's attention. Because lo and behold, Shane, we actually are interested and engaged based on other stuff than just shiny objects passing in our field of view. We are actually super interested in things that have value to us, that are relevant to our world, that tap into intrinsic motivations that we all have as human beings, you know? So we need to be designing, like, for example, a case-based scenario learning, right? You could have a quiz, to your point earlier about your son doing the Google quiz, right? Like, you could design an assessment for a secondary school classroom that is a Google, that's a quiz. And they could have, even, you know, in teachers, I mean, I'm not hating on you, I'm sorry, but they could have short answers in there. They could have like a case study that they're doing in there, right? All of these things could be plagiarized and then we end up being police and it's not working with the current systems that we have. But if instead we ask students to generate scenarios where they would think this information is useful and then use those generated scenarios from our students in a case-based, you know, walk yourself through this scenario and tell me how you would do this. We get them to record themselves or do things with a peer and record it and submit it and get another peer to look at it, get peer feedback in the mix. Like, now we're talking like a totally different game-changing way of capturing attention.
1: Yeah, okay. So, and what I hear in that is I can say on the radio, hey, by the way, stick around because Michelle has news that if you don't hear it, you could die tomorrow. Right. And then everyone's like, oh, yeah, I don't want to die. Like fear-based hooks, right? It's terrible.
2: Fear works.
1: But you do. You hear that. You see that online and you hear it in different media outlets. We'll do it, you know, generally for profit. Mm-hmm. But if I do nothing but share my enthusiasm about something, there must be some sort of like electron chemistry, acknowledging your drooling dog Pavlov, just kind of throwaway that you put in there. But like the enthusiasm becomes the drooling dog, right? The enthusiasm is, oh, I'm going to surround myself with more people who care. I'm going to surround myself with more people who are excited about what they do. And now all of a sudden the friend circle has changed. You're not hanging out with a bunch of complainers. Mm-hmm. Oh my God, did you hear? I'm going to die tomorrow. Yeah, the media, whatever. And then, and then you're surrounded by these people that are go-getters and trying to do things. Like, it seems to come together quite simply, no?
2: Mm-hmm. Yes, because this is how we're built. The cognitive social science thing, by the way, that moniker just means I understand the nature and the nurture side of things. So I understand how we learn, act, and behave, think in terms of like what the biology says, but then also what sociology and psychology say about it and how our context matters. We are literally neurobiologically wired to for emotional contagions, Shane. Okay, like a smile, like the classic adage of the spider walking on someone's forearm, and then you get tingles on your forearm. We are connected. We're mammals. Okay, we're super interested, and I get hired over and over again because, as you may have noticed, I'm super enthusiastic about the work that we're doing and we're talking about. And this is another topic that is really close to my heart, Shane, and I think it connects. Is that educators, if we're going to make these changes, we're going to ask educators in all spaces, whether we're talking about HR, L&D professionals, or we're talking about parents who need to work on skill building in their homes around AI use and device use, like there needs to be a way to support them and give them the energy that they need, the tools to support them so that they can be energetically motivated to have these kinds of conversations and to engage in this type of work. Because what we're experiencing everywhere is distraction, disconnection, burnout, right? We asked so much of people to flip the script and move to turn the Titanic. The Titanic hit the iceberg, Shane. Okay? We're not going to use that one. We're going to make it. We're going to turn it. It's happening. Okay, love boat. We're going to make this turn. We're going to do it. But I think if we're looking at all the levels at which change has to happen in the home, in formal school systems, in the workplace, I think we need to talk about this level of emotional contagion and energy and enthusiasm and what it needs. Like, what does it need to survive but thrive? How can we fan the flames of interest to get people who are working with folks to want to do this work?
1: Is this a parenting conversation or is this a teaching conversation?
2: All of them, dude. Education is everywhere. The importance of learning how to interact with technology to keep our brains from atrophying and to promote these amazing essential human capacities and skills that are going to totally keep us versatile and valuable in a machine-mediated world. Like, we are all responsible for it, whether we're working as a caregiver, parent, or a formal educator, or learning development with adults. Adults always get left out of the picture, you know? Like, you graduate from university after cramming and memorizing, you know, for an exam that doesn't really matter anymore. And then all of a sudden learning stops. That could not, you know, the upskilling, reskilling conversations that we're having now, right? Like, we're all invested in it.
1: Yeah. Well, it never does stop. That's for sure. And, you know, I guess as you get older and you start to see life a little differently, and all of our friends and brothers and sisters are in their 70s and 80s right now that are going, oh yeah, you just wait, right? Like, the minute I realized that I was presented with the opportunity to watch my parents grow up, right? I remember at 50, my dad wearing a tracksuit, you know, building a cabin for him and my mom, and wearing a tracksuit, new hairdo, sneakers, and I'm like, oh, my dad's cool. And then now that I'm 50 and I look at this and I go, oh, like, this is what my dad felt like at that time. And for me, he was old.
2: Yeah.
1: Right. And then, but in reality, for me now, it's like, oh, there's a lot of learning yet to come. And that, so now you see the people around you with an opportunity to learn. Teachers, parents, I would say strangers, because it's an opportunity for strangers. That smile at the cute little girl who's wearing her a ballet tutu or whatever, carrying her unicorn magic stick, walking down the road and singing to butterflies, and the stranger who smiles and gives that cute little wave, you know, after waving to mom, is like, these are the human things. And this is absolutely fascinating. Nature versus nurture. That's a whole other conversation that we'll have to have another time.
2: Okay.
1: Nurture makes sense. Nature, kind of wild. Yeah. And Dr. Michelle Sangara is the guest. Thank you very much.
2: Thank you so much for having me, Shane. I look forward to speaking again.
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3: A stalled vehicle on the 400 northbound ramp to Finch is blocking the center lane. And farther north, the ramps from both directions of the 400 to the eastbound 407 remain closed for a police investigation. And a stalled vehicle on the 404 southbound at the 407 is taking out that right lane that feeds right into another slow stretch farther south, with traffic crawling from Shepherd all the way down to the 401. And the Gardner westbound collector is approaching Kipling. We're still seeing that stalled vehicle on the right shoulder. 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A message from the City of Toronto. I'm Sonia Sash, and next update at 8:45 on News Talk 1010 Toronto.
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0: Matters. So we talk. Travel.
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0: Dolly Parton has passed away at the age of 80. And it's, does it feel good to just hear Dolly Parton? If you're listening on the radio, if you're on the podcast, you can't hear that because of licensing things. But doesn't it just put a smile on your face? Because I don't know a time ever when a Dolly Parton song didn't come on and somebody always says, oh, Dolly. Really, that's just the way it was. I mean, even when Ghetto Superstar came out, people were like, oh, Dolly, right?
1: You're just 50 records. 50.
0: Is
1: 50
0: that what it was?
1: Records she put out. Yeah. Yeah. Crazy. And all of them are bangers in their own right.
0: In their own right. We have the clip from her family on here, don't we?
1: We do, yeah.
0: Okay.
1: Yeah, same. Yeah.
0: So Ryan O'Donnell's in Calgary, Noah Skanga, Toronto, Shane Hewitt here in Ottawa. Dolly Parton passing away, one of the most beloved of all the people, celebrity people and musicians. I don't know what you want to call her, just like the North Star of all things. And, you know, end of 2026 is going to be the story of the end of the year, is going to be two things. Politically, we know what that's going to be. We're not talking about that right now. And it's going to be Dolly Parton. That's what it's going to be. And how lucky are we, truly, to not only have had the influence of her music and those songs and her voice, and but the personality. I mean, what was it, like 2 years ago she did the Dallas cheerleader thing?
1: Yep.
0: Like it's wild and fun, and man, we know her music, we know the fun, we know the joy, we know the personality. And Ryan's put together some Dolly Parton highlights here, Ryan, so why don't you take over and,
1: and thank
0: share
1: you.
0: Some of the stories.
1: I wanted to share, because you know, you're going to hear Dolly all over the radio and your day today, tomorrow, for probably weeks. But there's all these, so many incredible clips and moments from interviews over the decades that she was performing that just tell you such a good story of like who she was. One of my favorite one here is this is she's on a talk show, and a balding man is going bald, and he's asking Dolly advice on how he should proceed. Should he embrace being bald, or should he shave his head? And just listen to Dolly's advice. I love it.
2: I get a wig, or should I stay the way I am?
3: I think you should stay the way you are, because just because you've lost your buzz don't mean you're not a peach.
1: Come on.
0: Come on.
1: She just pulled that. She just had that. She just, yep. That wasn't like a line she prepared, you know? It's like, it's just built into her. And she was very funny. Like, God, she was so funny. This is advice from Dolly. This time, it's for the youth.
4: Valley, the question is, if you could tell teenagers of America today one thing, whether it be advice or something of support, what would it be?
3: I would say, act like it's raining every day and wear your rubbers.
1: She just said that.
0: Well, no, she had that. There was a little bit of like Tom and Jerry hidden. She was very subtle in her very not PG-13-ness in a lot of the things that she said, right? Like there was a lot of suspicious dark thinking, dirty thinking, and subtle undertones and innuendo to the things she said.
1: She's so pure, though, right? It's like she's saying something that's so raunchy or just out of pocket, but she says it genuinely funny and not in any way that's meant to make you feel uncomfortable or any insulting way. She's just being silly and goofy in a genuine way. So it came across well. Like, you know, what she was saying there, you know, like in the 70s or 80s, the whole crowd is laughing and cheering along because Dolly said it, you know, because mm-hmm. Dolly said it.
0: Dolly could say anything.
1: Yeah, she really could.
0: All right. So here's a thing Dolly sharing with reporters about 9 to 5, you know, 9 to 5, the makeup for 9 to 5.
5: Jane Fonda and Lily Tomlin used to get so mad at me because when we were doing 9 to 5, Jane was teaching her exercise class, and of course Lily did not like to get up early, so she would be the one come in with a scarf on, rollers in her hair. Of course, I'd already cleaned up, put on my makeup, went across town to have to take all the makeup off, start again for the movie, and I'd be all bouncing around coming in with my makeup on, and Lily looked at me one morning, she said, and I was so perky and I was doing my thing and had my makeup on, and she looked at me and said, Dolly, go to hell.
0: Perky's a good word.
1: Yes, she was very, yeah, she just was. She just has that, I never saw her frown. I don't know if I've ever
0: entirely
1: seen
0: her. Perky. Yeah, it's very good. Okay, and this is for Ryan Fowle, this one. Probably the best Dolly Parton quote of all time.
5: So, you know, when I talk about making money, I said, you know, I need to make a lot of money because it would amaze you to know how much it costs to make a person look this cheap. And there's a lot of truth in that.
0: Ah, so good. Now, Dolly worked hard. There's been some really cool text messages that have come in at 7:10:10, and a couple, you know, about her husband passing and stuff, and saying things like, you know, she just died of a broken heart. She gave away all of her love and just ran out. I mean, it's been quite delightful, your text messages at 7:10:10. So thank you for those. I appreciate them. Dolly Parton passes away at the age of 80. And if you think Dolly's impact on the world stopped with, you know, the Gen Xers like me, Ryan's a millennial, probably knows more about Dolly than I do. She has transcended all generations. Yeah, Ryan?
1: She has. And it's kind of hard to imagine, like, a kid today listening to Jolene, which came out, what, is that 1974? You know, it's like, why would they be listening to Dolly Parton? But this clip you're about to hear, this is from just a few months ago. Okay. And it's at the Dolly Parton like theme park. It's like her, you know, her attraction. And Dolly is on a carriage being drawn by a horse, right? And there's this 8-year-old boy who's standing in the crowd, and Dolly points at him, and the sounds you're about to hear are of unbridled joy from an 8-year-old being pointed at by Dolly Parton. Just listen to this.
0: Just because she smiled.
1: Literally, because she smiled and like waved at that little boy. And I'm thinking of that little boy today, honestly.
0: So if you're feeling sad about Dolly's passing, dollyparton.com and at Dolly Parton, they've got some stuff set up to leave messages already. This was obviously well prepared for, I imagine, years ago, just in case something went wrong. And Dolly's nephew shares that she had invited him some time ago to be the spokesperson of the family. He has an interesting history because his dad did security. He did security. Like, she kept the family close. And here's a little clip. And you can hear the level of professionalism that not only Dolly had, that she instilled in the family around her.
6: Dolly was a farmer, just like her daddy. He farmed the soil. She farmed songs and happiness. Dolly called me and said she wants to rest in a beautiful bed of plush cotton because after a life wearing heavy rhinestones, she finally deserves to be comfortable and have some rest.
0: The entire piece is quite beautiful. Mm-hmm. He's very well spoken. And at Dolly Parton on Instagram, for example, you can see it there on dollyparton.com. I do recommend that you take a moment to go listen to the entire thing. I think it just goes to show the level of passion and love that she carried generally for the people around her. And her level of professionalism, polish, and how much she cared about the way that she was leaving everybody behind. Even though, like, this illness thing was not really well known, and it seemed to be quick, she was making sure that everyone else was taken care of, which seems like very Dolly Parton thing to do. A couple of conversations coming up on the show. We had one, it's on the podcast, with Shannon Ella, who does the Pure Country shows on the country FM stations on the iHeart app. About Dolly generally. That'll also be on the podcast, so you can grab it there. Okay. Coming up for you next, we're going to take a tour around the iHeart Talk Radio Network, some of the trade war conversations that we did not get a chance to get to on the show, plus some new tech and some Apple luxury stuff with Chris Abel in just a bit. It's Good News Tuesday. We'll be right back.
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8: We've got problems scattered across several of the majors tonight. 400 northbound ramp to Finch has a stalled vehicle sitting in the center lane. And farther up the highway, police investigation has both the northbound and southbound ramps to the eastbound 407 completely shut down. And across the top, the 401 eastbound still a long stubborn crawl from the 427 right through to McCowan. Construction at Stevenson is still taking out that left lane. Going the other direction, we have a stalled vehicle in the westbound express. progress at Mississauga Road, taking out that right lane. 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I'm Sonia Sash. 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
1: Shane Hewitt in the Night Shift. In case you missed it, tour on the iHeart Talk Radio Network. It's a chance for us to touch on some of the other stories that our colleagues have gotten up to through the course of the day today, and a chance for us to be able to learn a little bit more beyond what we've already done. So let's dig into that. Of course, the big conversations today around trade on the newsy shows, including Graham Richardson filling in for Vasya Kapelos, spoke with Reynolds Mastin, president and CEO of the Canadian Media Producers Association, about the decision to stand firm on Canadian content requirements, trade negotiations, and Canadians' cultural sovereignty.
2: What's at stake is whether Canadians get to control and decide what stories they tell, and whether they even have access to Canadian stories on screens in the future. So what was at stake here was, based on the reports we've seen and heard, is the U.S. negotiating team at the 11th hour essentially wanted our government to undo the Online Streaming Act. And that's a piece of legislation that was brought in a few years ago to basically ensure that in the digital space, because we all now stream content, it's not through the TV antennas anymore, that Canadian stories still have shelf space and still continue to get made through having streamers like Netflix and Amazon, those streamers that you mentioned, commission Canadian stories and ensure that they're discoverable on their platforms.
3: Somebody mentioned today they do that in Europe. This is not a uniquely Canadian thing, right?
2: It is far from uniquely Canadian. They do that in Europe. And in fact, right at the end of the year, the Australians also brought in legislation with similar requirements.
3: The suggestion was that, let's just take Netflix, and we don't know if this was at the table. The suggestion was that Netflix would not have a requirement to, for instance, get into the algorithm Canadian content, French Canadian content, which was just a non-starter for the negotiators.
2: It was, because, you know, it's a little bit like when you walk into a grocery store. You know, there are lots of studies that show that if you put a product on a display at the end of an aisle, even if it's not on sale, people are more prone to buy it just because it's got a nice display and you're drawing people's attention to it, right?
3: Of course.
2: And the reverse is also true. You could have the best product in the world, but if you put it on a shelf that's too high at the back of the store, chances are not many people are going to purchase it, no matter how great it is. So what was partly at stake here was ensuring that, you know, when you go onto Netflix or you go onto Amazon and you get that homepage, that there are also Canadian choices of shows that you can watch on top of all the other great content that these services provide and that we all love.
1: There you go. It's conversation on, in case you missed it, from Graham Richardson filling in for Vasya Kapelos today, talking about trade negotiations, Canadian cultural sovereignty. You can grab it on the iHeart app, by the way, Vasya Kapelos podcast, also Graham Richardson's podcast for that matter. Bill Carroll from CFRA in Ottawa had David Fraser on talking about Trump's comments on Canada's military.
4: You know, it's sad to hear, you know, a world leader say things like that, when in fact, if you talk to the American military, they know what we did, our sacrifices, and, you know, they're more than appreciative. They're brothers and sisters to us. They're cousins. And, you know, they get it. There's a lot of Americans that get it. There are a lot of American politicians, but we're dealing with an administration here that is completely detached from reality. And, you know, that's the only way I can justify it, is just, they don't get it, but many Americans do, and I know they appreciate what we've done.
5: Talked to a couple of people who are serving right now, and they've served with Americans recently, and I asked them, how much does this come up? How much does it impact your relationship? And the answer, both cases, not at all. We don't talk politics. Everybody's very professional. We work together as one team, which is what we're supposed to do when we work together under the NATO banner or whatever it is. Is that what you hear, too? You must still be in touch with people who are serving.
4: Yeah, even last week I was talking to a bunch of military people. I was on a trip, and, you know, I always ask the question, you know, has this come up? And the answer continues to be no. I mean, our militaries are professional. They separate politics from the economics and from, you know, everything else that's going on. And they have a job to do, and they are just exceptionally good at doing that job and working together and integrating our mutual capabilities here. It does not come up. And, you know, I don't see it coming up in the foreseeable future because our militaries are, you know, are you know, apolitical, and they are professional. So this is a political discussion. This is an economic war. It's not a military war.
1: An economic war, trade war. It's going to be not easy for everybody. Conversations with, in case you missed it, around the iHeart Talk Radio Network. All of these live streams from these stations are on the iHeart app. And you can also get the podcast too. CKLW Windsor. Kyle Horner with friend of Shane Hewitt and the Night Shift, Ian Lee, on the show talking about tariffs and export taxes.
0: We have known for 250 years since Adam Smith, he's the guy that we call the father of capitalism, that tariffs are bad, bad, bad, bad. They are destructive. Doesn't matter what your justification is. People say, yeah, but I have a good reason. It still doesn't make the economy stronger. It weakens the economy. And this has been studied by people who have won Nobel Prizes in economics. It's been studied by Trevor Tombe at Calgary. It's been studied by profs at U of T. There is no question that tariffs hurt the economy. Trump is wrong. Okay, but I don't believe retaliatory tariffs are the way to go, because the studies done, econometric studies, show that when you have a trade war between a bigger, much bigger economy and a much smaller economy, guess who loses? Well, the smaller person loses, the smaller country.
6: Okay, so let's look at, let's say, a different avenue here. It's our Aim and Hunter News Poll question that's got over 1,000, I guess, replies, 1,000 votes already. Should an excise tax be placed? Let's go with the oil, the potash, uranium. 90% of us say yes to that already when it comes to the news poll question. Your thoughts on that? Is that one route that we could go?
0: Well, first off, when you oppose a retaliatory, whether you call it excise or retaliatory tax, it's generally the retaliatory tax. Well, let's deal with whether they're going in or going out. Goods coming into Canada from the States, retaliatory tax will fall on those goods. It is paid by Canadians, not Americans. And people, you know, and people aren't really focused on this. When Carney or Ford promised retaliatory tariffs, they're talking about goods coming into Canada that we Canadians are buying. And that retaliatory tariff falls on us. We pay the tax, not the Americans. Yes, there will be American businesses that will not, that will probably lose that business because they'll probably stop exporting because the market won't support it. But we pay the retaliatory tariff. Now let's talk about the excise tax, because you brought it up. Mm-hmm. The excise tax is paid on the products leaving here. That assumes that the buyer is going to continue to buy from you.
1: 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Coming up, speaking of being online, Bob Addison got himself in trouble with some comments. We are going to talk trade with Matt Gurney, but first, a little bit of fun and tech, some luxury, and the Care Bears with Chris Abel coming up next.
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14: Good evening, I'm Raheem Ladani. Partly cloudy tonight and set for another sunny day tomorrow. We'll have the complete forecast after the news. Details on the counter tariffs Canada is slapping on the U.S. Doug Ford is trying to turn down the temperature against Donald Trump. And police make an arrest in a 4-year-old murder. We'll have details on these and other stories coming up, but first, let's check your drive. Newstalk 1010 Time Saver Traffic.
10: There's still some bite left in the evening rush. A crash on the 401 eastbound collectors at Yonge is still blocking that left lane, adding volume that's still stacked from the 427 right through to McCowan. Construction at Stevenson is also taking out that left lane, and a crash has completely blocked the 410 northbound ramp to Clark, so that ramp is out of the picture for now. There's no shortcut for saving time, but saving money is simple. 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
14: The federal government is increasing tariffs on American steel and aluminum products from 25% to 50%. Finance Minister François-Philippe Champagne says the move is in retaliation for the United States imposing tariffs over the weekend on nearly $28 billion worth of Canadian goods.
13: Today I'm announcing that Canada will match the United States tariffs dollar for dollar, rate for rate. Effective September 8, Canada will impose counter tariffs of up to 15, 25, or 50% on 27.6 billion in imports from the United States of America.
14: The government will also impose 50% tariffs on clothing and apparel and levy a 25% tariff on appliances, dairy products, seafood, and certain steel and aluminum derivative products. A 15% tariff is being tacked on a small list of items, including hand tools, air conditioners, and forklifts. The counter tariffs are set to kick in on September 8th. Meanwhile, a day after Premier Doug Ford and President Trump traded insults, Ford is making the rounds on U.S. television, toning down the temperature. Here's CTV's Queen's Park Bureau Chief Siobhan Morris.
15: The shift in tone after Donald Trump targeted the province, musing online about renaming Lake Ontario to Lake of America and about pulling back on doing business with Ontario.
16: Why have you all of a sudden sort of chilled out here?
17: Well, you know something, he can throw them as much as I can. It's just not worth fighting back and forth and all the rhetoric.
15: On this, opposition parties agree with the premier.
18: This is not WWE SmackDown. That's not going to feed families. That's not going to protect jobs.
15: The NDP leader says the goal shouldn't be to land the best insult.
19: This is about actually doing what we can do here in the province of Ontario.
15: The premier has rejected calls from the opposition to bring the legislature back early. The return set for late October.
20: Doug Ford has emphasized that he's really busy trying to do the work of fighting against tariffs, and he'll hold his second news conference in 3 days.
14: Now to some other news. Police say they've made an arrest in the 2022 murder of a Toronto man. CP24's Jamie Gutfreud has more.
21: 31-year-old Dingping Wang was shot and killed as he sat in a vehicle in a parking lot near Midland and Passmore Avenue on November 12, 2022. 39-year-old Justin Longshaw was arrested yesterday and is now charged with first-degree murder. The arrest comes less than a month after police released security footage of a suspect in the fatal shooting. Investigators say the footage shows the same suspect traveling the same route the day before Wang was shot. A couple of weeks ago, police said that the same suspect is wanted in connection with an attempted murder in the same area of March of 2023. Police say the suspect's connection to that case is still being investigated.
14: 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Taking a look at the forecast, here is CTV weather specialist Lindsay Morrison.
22: A pleasant evening ahead. 15 degrees, the forecast low tonight under a partly cloudy sky. Tomorrow, mainly sunny and a little warmer. 26 degrees, our forecast high. Humidex 31. We do have a chance of showers overnight and into Thursday. That chance will be there through Thursday afternoon. But Friday, we're back into sunshine. Slightly cooler with a high of 23, but comfortable. We are sunny and seasonal this weekend with temperatures in the mid-20s. From the CTV Weather Center, I'm Lindsay Morrison.
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1: Shane Hewitt and The Night Shift. Chris Abel is here. Good News Tuesday, bringing tech, new fun things, playful things, weird robots. As always, there's a little something there. And today, a little psychedelia. We'll get to that in a second. We did chat about robots and running and Olympics and all the bits. The Olympic robots are Olympicking and running like drunk people.
2: Well, yes. So, I mean, it has been fun to watch them crash into walls and fall down.
1: And short circuit? Did you see the sparks out of that one?
2: I did. That was really great. I mean, you have to be a little careful because everybody kept saying that a robot had broken in half. No, there was sparks that came out of the midsection of the robot. That doesn't mean it broke in half.
1: Yes, he landed on his head backwards.
2: Yeah. But what I was kind of surprised with, I mean, we did talk about it last week, but it's been making headlines this week because of just how close it's come to the Olympics. I mean, when we talked about it last week, I said the second annual world humanoid races in China, it could be kind of like the Olympics, except now here we are, and you've had all these events, and at the end, there are three humanoid robots on a podium, and they're putting a gold medal on one and a silver medal on the other, and I'm thinking, okay. And then the big news that's been circulating around while the news agencies are paying attention is they've started to break some of the world records. Now, the world records have been held by humans. And so now you've got humanoid robots. They're starting to break those records. And what's fascinating, I mean, to me, that's not a big deal. I didn't think that was news. It's like, yeah, sure, of course, robots are going to beat human capabilities. But they've done it in a very human-like way. Because every year when you have the Olympics, there's always news that an athlete has broken a world record. And it's usually very incremental. You're talking about thousandths of a second or even just

0: with our bodies the way our bodies are and the way that we run, it really is quite the compliment to these athletes and humans in general, because these computers are running bajillions of calculations trying to figure it out, and they do look like drunk people. I mean, the fact that they're breaking world records looking like drunk people is quite amazing, because they're like wandering all over the place trying to find their way. But when you think about like just the brain, our big dumb brains are doing such a better job. And the computers will get better, but it just goes to show that there's a lot more going on for us with the limitations of our bodies, because they are running the same way we're running, right? Yes. Like, it's not like they've got like rockets on their feet or anything. It's nothing it's just running. And so I think it's quite a compliment to humans to go, oh yeah, we actually do a pretty good job at things.
1: We do. It speaks to the kind of forces, the physicality. The robots are being limited by the same forces that we humans have been. So, I mean, that's just, it's fascinating to watch and then gain, as you said, an appreciation of just what athletes have been able to do in terms of improving upon themselves and getting better at it and being able to avoid running into a wall. I also, the sight that is great, that when these humanoid robots do fail, and often they fail after they finish the cross line, they go straight into a wall or straight into a bucket or something like that a team that looks like medics come out with a stretcher to then pick up and lift up the prone humanoid robot and put him on the stretcher and carry him off. I thought that was hilarious to watch and interesting that they felt like that's the exact same solution. Whether it's a human or a robot, you still have to send out, you know, four guys with a stretcher and then pick each person up by a limb and drag them in and carry them off. I mean, it was just fantastic.
0: It's fun to watch. It's going to be a thing. I mean, watching robots fight, like just like the Robot Wars things. I mean, this is going to be a thing that we watch. It's robots kicking the crap out of robots, that's for sure. Chris Abel is here. ChrisAbel.com and a real Chris Abel on the socials. KRIS for Chris, by the way. iPhones on your list today.
1: They are. So Apple did do some announcements today. Just a few hours ago, they announced the new Mac Mini as well as the new Mac Studio. So the Mac Mini is the small little aluminum brick that you connect up. They've got a new chipset, which is why they're unveiling a new generation. And the Mac Studio is the one that's like a big, beautifully designed monitor that's got the computers built in. Again, the chipsets. And again, much more pricier because those are more professional machines. So in anticipation, everybody thought that maybe we're going to get the new iPhones, and that didn't happen. It was just the Mac Mini and the Mac Studio. But in anticipation, this luxury company called Caviar decided to announce that you can pre-order, that whenever Apple's next phones come out, they will be able to release one that is going to be luxury. It's going to be covered in liquid metal. It's going to be used with silver. It's going to have ripples and run through it. And it'll cost $13,000. If you don't mind having something that's got that sense of limitation and luxury and, ooh, you're better than everybody else kind of thing. But I love the fact that they call it the Ultra, because they felt that Apple's going to come out with their iPhone and it's going to be a folding iPhone and it's going to be called the Ultra. So that's what they're promising. They're saying when Apple announces and releases their Ultra iPhone folding one, then they will release one that's going to be decorated in all this liquid metal silver. There's even an edition that's going to have Steve Jobs' autograph engraved on the back. Again, for the huge amount of $13,000. But again, the word Ultra was used today, but it was for the Mac Mini. You can get the Mac Mini Ultra, so not the iPhone. Again, people are sort of jumping ahead. You got to wait. Apple, who knows what Apple's going to release when it comes out, probably in September. And, you know, everybody can then check their bingo cards to see if it says Ultra, if it's got clear sort of glass, if it's got a silver casing on it, that kind of thing. But there are companies already ready to sell you huge lucrative accessories and cases for it whenever it comes out.
0: Yeah, people complain the price of groceries is up, huh? Crazy notion. Okay, we only have 2 minutes here, but the Care Bears are bringing the psychedelia to robots.
1: Yeah, so Puppetronics is an electronics that's now being applied to Care Bear toys. And these are small. They say they're palm-sized little Care Bears that sit, and they have 40 different sounds that they play, but very emotional movements in terms of when they perform. But again, because it's Puppetronics, you can actually puppet them. So you can actually manipulate its head, its mouth, and you can get it to do all sorts of dancing. And all this is about, you know, giving out hugs and being very positive. And so when I saw that, I thought, okay, we got to talk about that on Good News Tuesday. And then the other

0: twist that I like is that these are supposed to come out on September 9th, which is, I think, Share Your Care Day. But all the fans have gone crazy because it turns out Walmart Canada has it before anybody else. And I just love the fact that you have all these Americans who are going, oh, Walmart Canada. Oh, let's go up there and let's go get the new Care Bears there.
1: Oh, wow. Who knew, hey?
0: Yeah.
1: Would you watch the Care Bears today as an adult, though? Like, it really is psychedelic. Like, they're really on to something with the Care Bear stare, the Standing United, the da-da-da, the, you know, Express Your Belly, which is the heart, right? Like they really are on the hippy-dippy. It's pretty great.
0: Oh, yeah. I love it when these kinds of, you know, franchises that were designed for kids and then they make them for adults. What was done with My Little Pony, for example, that was really incredible, especially the bronies that came out of that. I love that you have this kind of weird counterculture comes out, but also that there's meant to be a kind of positivity to respond to the negativity in our world today.
1: Well, like all the Gen Xers that grew up on Pac-Man and couldn't figure out why they were attending raves in the dark with techno music eating pills at the end of the 90s, you know?
0: Totally, yeah.
1: Just grooming. That's all it is. All right, real Chris Abel on the socials. K-R-I-S-A-B-E-L, chrisabel.com to get connected as always. Thank you, Chris.
0: Thank you, guys. Take care.
1: Shane Hewitt in the Night Shift. It's Good News Tuesday coming up for you next. We're going to continue conversation with Bob, Bob's Bits from Surrey, BC. Got himself in big trouble online by commenting on a video. Got pounced on by trying to make a joke. Also, trade talk and more. Matt Gurney is also on the way.
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3: The evening drive still has a few rough edges. A crash in the 401 eastbound collectors at Young is tying up that left lane right in the middle of volume that continues from the 427 all the way through to McCowan. Construction at Stevenson is also squeezing out that left lane, and a crash has the 410 northbound ramp to Clark completely blocked. 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
1: Uncle Bob's Bits. I'm Shane Hewitt in Ottawa. We go to Surrey, BC for Bob Addison, who's here to tell us stories about his online commenting. Hi, Bobbo.
2: Well, among other things, Shane, this is sort of technology-based just because it's things that have happened in the last, I'd say, I don't know, 12, 24 hours where I've embraced some technology. I've become the butt of comments because of technology. And all of this stuff I couldn't have done, you know, like 30 years ago. And it's amazing. Sometimes it just sort of smacks you in the face that I'm not sure it's good, but it makes life more interesting, I guess. Question mark.
1: I guess, like, question mark. Yeah. Tell me about the story. People have seen this video.
2: Yes.
1: So you had some fun with some AI. We'll talk about that. First, though, you made some comments. Because everything I'm seeing on Instagram right now is AI. Like, there's accounts with 100,000 followers where it's very clearly a little old granny AI. So all of these things come together here. And they, yet we're trolling humans for their opinion, and we're gobbling up AI. It drives me nuts, Bob. So first of all, you caught it's the story of the kid. He's in the back seat. His mom gives him a picture of the ultrasound, saying there's a baby in my belly, and the baby, the young, oh, I'm going to be a big brother. Like, it's a cute video. How did this go sideways? What did you do?
2: Well, I'd never seen before, and the comedian, actress, entertainer Amy Sedaris had posted on her Instagram this picture of this young, I believe, English boy who's about 5, and he finds out he's getting a baby brother, and it's very cute. And he's sitting in the back seat in his car seat, you know, for the toddlers. And all I did was comment that shoulder strap is too low on his shoulder. That's got to be up over his collarbone.
1: Oh, safety dad.
2: And as you know, and others may not, but you know now, I was / maybe still am, even though he's 14, a bit of a helicopter parent.
1: Oh, yeah. We all assume that, Bob.
2: Yeah. So I just said that strap has got to be up over his collarbone. It's too bloody loose. He could lose an arm if they were in an accident and, you know, those things could cut. So then I guess I hadn't remembered, like, I've been criticized online before, for the job I used to do, but, as a citizen of the world, they started coming for me. The first comic made me laugh. This was taken 11 years ago. His arms are still intact.
1: See, that's a pretty good comment.
2: and then,
1: to which you should have said, please verify with photo evidence.
2: I might come back to that. It got 75 likes, that comment. And then people are like, there's always one. That's your takeaway. They are still parked. Ha, ha, ha. Calm down, Karen. Seriously?
1: Karen.
2: Unbelievable. Anyway, and it just shut up. But it just made me laugh. And none of these people I know, by the way. Just randos. Somebody said it was a hilarious response. So that was good.
1: That was probably your wife.
2: Glad his arms are intact. No, my wife would say I'm an idiot, but that's what you got from this wholesome video. Bet you feel stupid now, LOL. You're lots of fun at parties, aren't you?
1: Well, anyway. That was true. That one. Something you would do at a party, right?
2: Yeah. Jeez, what a miserable person. Anyway, so there we go. I guess I'm supposed to be, as the kids say, butt hurt. Do they say that anymore?
1: I don't. Anyway, I don't know. Okay, well, congratulations on making a stir on the internet. I look forward to seeing your reply.
2: Yeah, made my day yesterday.
1: Now everything online, though, is like, and I'm not joking. There's a Mark Carney AI of an old lady, not old lady, like a granny lady, talking about how she's tracking everything. And it's very obviously AI and has almost 100,000 followers. Fine. If you disagree with what's going on, then you can go and you can share your opinion. But if you're going to pretend to be AI, this is the part that I don't like, is when people pretend to be AI. The amount of videos that are getting forced into the feed, the search feed, for me, for Instagram, is staggering. And even more so in the last few weeks. You were playing with AI images. Yeah, I think it's changed in the last few weeks. I really do. You've been playing with some AI images, too, and having some fun. Look at you. You're the guy who couldn't even change a old reel-to-reel tape back in the day.
2: That's true. I'd always get it upside down and try to get it to go right to left instead of left to right. Anyway, a couple of things on that. An old coworker, it was used as a bit on a show I worked on. He just basically said I was a Luddite when it came to technology, not denying that. And my son...
1: Might be true.
2: With reference to what you were saying, not necessarily in the last few weeks, but he will come by he will see something I'm on technology-wise and go, that's AI. That's AI. That's not real, you know, Dad. That's AI. So, I mean, he seems to be able to pick it off no problem. Maybe it's just because my sight's going a little. Maybe things are a little blurrier. But
1: it's the glasses.
2: Yeah, it's the glasses. Absolutely. But so last night, my son's soccer coach, his name's Wally, and he's in Montreal with another team at the national championships for youth soccer this week. So he wasn't at training last night. And there's a bit of a joke among the team that all I do at practice is take pictures of the moon. So I sent him a note this morning with AI pictures of the moon that I supposedly was taking just pictures of practice. But, of course, I got distracted by the moon. It was very prevalent in the south sky last night, almost a full moon. And, oh, my God, I ended up spending – well, I screwed it up once. So I had about a dozen photos. And then I erased them by mistake, so I guess I am a Luddite. But then I sort of remembered what I had done. But I sent out a dozen photos last night, all generated by AI, and holy crap, it was fun.
1: So yeah, you should make an AI video of, his name is Ethan, by the way, the baby brother. He's now 16 years old, you should make a video of Ethan with one arm saying, I told you so. So this is, right?
2: Oh, yeah, no, and... I did use AI one other time, and it was about 2 weeks ago when my son was on I was taking pictures of him on a playground in Penhold, Alberta, when we were on a road trip. And at one point, he was literally vertical. So I used AI to scrub out the chains of the swing and the shadows of it before, so it looked like he was floating. I thought this was one of the greatest accomplishments of my life. Like, but I just thought it was...
1: Yeah, but you didn't do anything.
2: No, I AI scrubbed it out for me. I had to guide where it was erasing the lines.
1: Yeah. Yeah, but no, that's like the person who walks into the store and points at things. Give me that. You know?
2: Oh, I know, but it was just, I don't know. I just guess, you know, and then it made me
1: Am I taking away your fun right now? I'm sorry.
2: No. It's have I learned something? I guess not. I've just found a shortcut. Like, I'm not artistic in any sense of a word, but then it had an art deco function, and it took my picture of the moon and of the moon and put it in an art deco situation setup. And I just thought that was the coolest thing I've ever done. For about 5 seconds, by the way.
1: Very cool. Although I don't think it's the coolest thing you've ever done.
2: Well, no. I managed to become a parent, I guess. I guess that's the coolest thing I've ever done.
1: Also something you did very little work for, just to be clear. Pretty sure Michelle did most of it.
2: Oh, how dare you?
1: Team Michelle!
2: How dare you?
1: That's a good place to stop now.
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3: Still a few trouble spots tonight. A stalled vehicle on the 400 northbound ramp to Finch is still blocking that center lane. And farther north, the ramps from both directions of the 400 to the eastbound 407, those remain closed for a police investigation. And the 401 eastbound collectors at Young, we're still seeing that crash in that left lane, adding another squeeze to the volume that's still stacked from the 427 through to McCowan. 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
0: 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Hear about the people affected and the people affecting change. 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
1: Mr. Sunshine, Matt Gurney, is here working hard, talking about all the things Canada these days. Readtheline.ca. Go there. Or it could be Read the Line. Just saying, if you've already been.
2: Either way, we hope you've read the line, and yeah, we hope you'll read it again.
1: Yeah, exactly. So you can sign up for the newsletter. It's a Substack and all the things as well. Matt Gurney, here's a question for you. The Prime Minister and the deal last week with the trade and pulling out of all of the things that's in the news cycle and all of the conversations right now has... I didn't agree with the Conservatives going, we need to get into Parliament and talk about this. And I was like, this is the Conservatives trying to insert themselves into a conversation that they're not a part of. And then as I realized, I'm like, after the speeches about, well, there's trucks and they wanted to veto our future deals. I was like, oh, yeah, there needs to be some transparency and conversation here, especially if they're saying there's no deal to be had. Then why are you worried about things getting into the public? So now there needs to be some conversation. So there's all this planning in the government that they do. And I think one of the planning things is to tie the proverbial midterm noose for the president and hope that that works out is part of the plan, I'm guessing. And yet they won't communicate transparency to Canadians about what are the deals, what are we expecting, all the things.
2: Yeah, I thought the Prime Minister in his comments on Saturday. So just to refresh everybody on the timeline, the talks broke down Friday. The PM brought the team home. And on Saturday morning, he gave a press conference. And it was a weird press conference, I thought. I thought the Prime Minister's speech was good, but also ill-timed. Like, it wasn't the time for Davos Part 2. It was time to get up there and go, hi, everybody. So in recent weeks, we've been bargaining hard with the Americans, and this is what we were prepared to give them, and this is what they said they were prepared to accept. And at the last minute, they hit us with ABC, 1, 2, 3. Just like lay it out there to say exactly what we'd agree to and exactly how it changed. We did get some of that information, and we're getting more and more of it now. It's trickling out, as always, to American news outlets because the Americans are better at releasing information than Canada is. And I know this seems like a point that's a little bit to the side, but here's the thing, and I just want... Look, I don't know how much time, Shane, your audience spends thinking about, like, access to information in Canada, but don't touch your dials. Don't change the channel. This is going to be more interesting than it sounds. One of the things I've found in almost 20 years in my career in the media is that if I need info and I go to the Americans, if I go to, there's been a crime and I call the FBI or the local law enforcement, I'm trying to report on something, like the lead investigator will call me back within a day. If I try to get info out of the Canadian government, I get some 22-year-old comms intern emailing me back going, "What? Why do you want to know? Who are you writing it for? What are you writing about?" To which I've just become less charming in my advancing middle age. And I just write back, I'm a Canadian citizen. I'm a member of the press. This is my question. Answer it. Like, I'm not telling you why. I don't need to. It's not how this works. Canada is a country that is reflexively secretive, and Canadians don't think of themselves that way. But as a matter of proactive disclosure, Canadian governments routinely publish less information than many of our peers. We also make it much harder to access information that hasn't been published. And this is a culture. It's a habit. It's a way of living now. And I think it's going to get us killed here because the Americans are savvy. They're good at what we now call info war, which is maybe a bit of an updated term for propaganda. The Americans had senior people out there giving exactly their version of what happened within hours. We had the Prime Minister give a long speech, but he didn't actually talk about what happened until he was asked about it by my friend Mackenzie Gray at Global News. The Prime Minister didn't give any details until the questions and answers. What are we doing? Why do we not have senior Canadian officials going to every major newspaper? I don't care. Go to the small newspapers in the United States. Call up whatever community papers left in Spokane and offer them a sit down with the finance minister. Like, why do we not have our own armies of influencers here? The Americans are better at it than us. It reminded me, you'll remember this, a few years ago, the former prime minister one day gets up and he drops a bombshell. He gets up there and he announces that Indian intelligence has been killing our people on our soil. And I go, wow, that's terrible. I can't wait to see the evidence or some sense of what happened. And I never did. Because, like, we make the accusation and then we just, like, say thank you and we walk away.
1: That's funny because there's a meme out there that says Canada's number one export is announcements. Which is pretty good.
2: Oh, yeah, no, we announce the crap out of stuff, but we don't answer questions. And then you go to one of these announcements and it's like, okay, so, like, when will this thing actually be open? And the kind of answer you get is, well, this government is committed to working with Canadians to build out the 21st century economy that will build resilient communities. And you go, oh, okay, well, how much is it going to cost? And you know, the minister or the prime minister, whoever, will nod. And they go, look, our government remains committed. We take this issue incredibly seriously, and we've listened to Canadians.
1: Well, that could be why everybody was so, whether they agree or disagree with his tactics or even his opinion, Doug Ford's rant was so refreshing because it was candid and information.
2: Yeah.
1: And that's the thing I said about Doug. Like, I don't even know if I agree with what he's done, but it was so refreshing to hear someone of like public stature give a damn. Like, I'm like, this is the part that actually, and I don't know if that's okay or not, but it felt great to hear it, even though it may not have been what was best.
2: Wab Kanoo, premier of Manitoba, also speaking extemporaneously. Look, I give some credit to the prime minister here. When he was asked the questions on Saturday, he answered them. But, you know, look, I understand that some of the details of trade negotiations are complicated. Put together a technical briefing. Like, do the people in Ottawa not know how to run a communication strategy? Like, honestly, that is a legitimate question here. Right now, American reporters are getting briefed by American government officials while our own press corps, myself included, nibbles around the edges, begging like Oliver for a little more.
1: Which is interesting because you could probably accuse of all of our political parties in the country, the Liberals to be masterful when it comes to politicking it all. And the Conservatives are dreadful at being prepared for that stuff. And the NDP fell apart because they gave it all away to another party. And yet at the same time, when it comes to communicating the Canadians' priorities, not the Liberal Party's priorities, it seems drastically different.
2: Something has happened in this country in recent decades where the announcement has become the plan. How are we going to deal with this problem? Our government has already committed $38 million over the next 3 years to address this problem. Like, oh, okay. Like, got anything else for me? No. All we have is an announcement. But we've also become incredibly good, and the Liberals are very good at this, but this is a government and Canada-wide problem. Our politicians, our leaders, our bureaucrats, and our press attachés, the people who work like for media relations in governments, they will reply to your question, but they won't answer it. And those are different things. So you ask a specific question and you get a pre-approved soundbite. My favorite ever memory of this was a couple of elections ago. The former prime minister was asked a question that clearly caught him off guard. And I was watching live. It was during an election campaign. He was at some writing stop. And he paused for a second and he thought. And you could see the wheels in his brain turning because the question had caught him off guard. And after a clear second or two of indecision, his face became resolute. He became very brave. His gaze hardened. And he said, "This government will never apologize for standing up for a woman's right to choose." Question had absolutely nothing to do with abortion or reproductive health care at all. But when in doubt, go to the talking point. This is muscle memory now for our government. We are now in an info war with a country that is much better at us than this. And my gut feeling, and I have some hands-on information to back this up, but I can't tell you what it is. I think the government is trying to run this the same way they would run any other policy and political problem they have. They're taking the exact same playbook and they're just scaling it up to a trade war with the United States. And it's not going to work.
1: Matt Gurney, readtheline.ca to get connected with Matt and subscribe to his stuff. Mr. Sunshine, looking handsome. Thanks for being here, brother.
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3: A few stubborn problems still hanging on tonight. A crash in the 401 eastbound collectors at Young is still taking out that left lane, adding to the volume that continues in pockets from the 427 through to McCowan. And the problems on the 400 haven't budged either. A stalled vehicle in the northbound ramp to Finch is still blocking the center lane. While the police investigation at the 407 continues to keep the ramps from both directions of the 400 to the eastbound 407 closed. There's no shortcut for saving time, but saving money is simple. 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
1: Three things we learned today. Shane Hewitt and the Night Shift. Ryan O'Donnell's in Calgary. No Skangas in Toronto. I'm Shane Hewitt. I'm in Ottawa, the village of Merrickville, just south of the city. Now, earlier on, we had the unfortunate conversations to talk about the passing of Dolly Parton, which is not fun. I do stand by my earlier comment, Ryan, that Dolly Parton is the next Chuck Norris, in that Dolly Parton, nobody could take her down. Nobody was smarter, nobody's more delightful, nobody was better. It's like, we need Dolly Parton memes where Dolly Parton saves the world.
20: I mean, we've always had good Dolly Parton memes, but we'll have more. And I think, like, Dolly Parton aged beautifully. I think she will continue to age perfectly, like in the clips that people dig up from past interviews, like we heard earlier, and all this stuff. Like, I think it's just going to be, she will be forever a machine of love and also memes.
1: Yeah, it's a sad day. Shannon Ella from Pure Country joined us all across Canada on the FM country stations on the iHeart app. You want to listen to that to help us understand the impact of Dolly Parton and her music.
21: If you look over the years since Dolly really started to make her mark, any woman since that moment that has made an impact, if they are asked who is someone that inspired them, Dolly Parton is always on there. Shania has many times talked about Dolly, just her confidence and the way she dressed and her style being such an inspiration to Shania. I just interviewed Shania Twain like 3 weeks ago when she released her record, and I was asked about, I asked her about songwriting, and Dolly Parton was immediately her answer. Just her writing moved her so much. And I just think that because of the path that Dolly paved, being exactly who she was, it has shown women today, like, okay, we can do that. We can be exactly who we are and look at what Dolly has done. And Lainey Wilson being probably one of the most recent big stars in music, one of her first records had a song, WWDD, which was What Would Dolly Do? And, you know, she's working in all these other worlds outside of music, you know, Lainey's acting and doing all these things. And she's like, I do that. I think of Dolly, because what would Dolly do? She would just do it all. She would never say no. She'd just keep working as hard as she could. And I think women in country music are so fortunate to have someone like Dolly to look to for guidance and advice. Even though she's not with us anymore, she has left such a legacy that young women still to come we'll be able to look back at what she's done and go, oh, okay, what would Dolly do here?
1: It's great advice. Shannon Ella from Pure Country on the FM, and you can stream them all the time on the iHeart app, no matter which city you're in. There's a bunch of them across the country, of course. There was some information, too, about if tributes. They're small funeral, family only, kind of makes sense with all of it on their releases. Donations be made to Dolly Parton's Imagination Library, which was talked about in that conversation with Shannon Ella. And tag Dolly Parton at Dolly Parton, or leave a message at dollyparton.com. They're very well prepared to make sure that when this all happened, that everything was organized for fans to have a voice and a place to go. So if you want to get in on that conversation, you can. Part of Good News Tuesday, we always do What's On Your Mind, and former homicide detective, contributor here on the radio, Mark Mendelson joined us today with What's On Your Mind, Mark Mendelson, and he talked about policing.
22: In many cases, there are so many societal issues that are placed on the lap, as you mentioned, of the police. I mean, if you look at Toronto and traveling the transit system, and you got people who are just, you know, completely out of it, and they're laying on the seats, and they ride the subways and streetcars 24/7 if they can. There are mental health issues, there are emotional issues, and there are drug and alcohol issues. And you cannot expect the police service to be the social service agency that looks after these people. I mean, it's, you know, for years it's been going on in Toronto where we've got homeless shelters all over the place. But I can tell you from experience, a lot of the people that I would come in contact with, say, in homicide investigations, and I would ask them, why are you going in the shelters? And they would say, because they feel safer out on the street. Because they get into those shelters, they get robbed. People steal their shoes. People steal their coats. And they also don't like the rules, because a lot of these shelters at 8 a.m. say, okay, you're out for the day. Goodbye. And when you do come in at 9 or 10 o'clock at night, they lock the door and they say, no, you can't go out every half an hour and, you know, have a hit of crack and then come back in. That's not our rules. They don't like rules. That's why they're quite comfortable, you know, living in parks and in stairwells and on transit systems, because there are no rules and because, you know, they can do what they want. And again, they feel safer. That falls onto the cities and onto the provinces, I would suggest, as well. There's just not enough safe places for them. And when we talk about putting up new shelters, they're putting them or suggesting to put them in places because we've got this NIMBY, thing going on. Nobody wants a shelter near their house. So they're putting them in faraway places, which are hard to get to, which don't have any nearby social services, let alone a Tim Hortons, if you will. That's not attractive for them. So you're balancing people who love their neighborhoods and don't want these shelters in the area, you know, or safe injection sites, things of that nature. And they make a lot of noise and they carry a lot of weight when it comes to the elections. So where do you go? It's a societal problem. It's a mental health problem. It's a hospital problem. It is social services problems. It is a policing problem in many ways. And you can't just dump it on the lap of the police and expect them to sort of take care of it all, because every time they do that, it's one step forward and two steps back.
1: Mark Mendelson, What's On Your Mind? Full conversation, Shane Hewitt and the Night Shift, the podcast, which is available for you on the iHeart app to hear all of it and share it with your friends. We had Dr. Michelle Singara on talking about kids back to school. It's officially here. Some of the kids back this week even. And AI in the classroom is exposing some stuff, not necessarily the kids cheating, but how kids are learning so much differently than the old tools the classroom has to offer.
2: But when you look at what teaching and learning really is, or the design of any sort of interaction with teaching and learning involved, you have these levers that you pull, which are like your paintbrushes and your colors. You have what you teach, how you teach, and how you define and measure success. That's curriculum, instruction, and evaluation. And it is all about attention. How are we keeping people's attention, moving people through an experience, put the attention on the content and the curriculum we want them to focus on, and hopefully on how we want them to demonstrate that they actually learn something. Now, in the traditional ways of old school ways, literally, of thinking about these things, we have to remember that it was the industrialized model, Shane. Like, the Industrial Revolution is what dictated our schools, the current way we look at what a school looks like, from the desks and the way they're oriented to the bell system. You know, it's the summer right now, and I still hear the bells of my local school going off every 40 minutes. The fact that we've separated content, right? You have math from 9:10 to 9:50. These are all arbitrary ways of organizing our interaction with material and each other. So AI, what I love about it, like, I was working as an educational consultant for many years, looking at the introduction of technology, online learning environments, way before COVID. But COVID really changed the game in terms of, like, okay, well, now we have to do stuff with technology. Like, technology has to come into these designs.
1: It's a remarkable conversation. Michelle Singara, the learning needs to change as technology changes around it. Back to school. Parents, in some cases, really happy with all this. Shane Hewitt in the Night Shift. That's on our podcast. If you go to the iHeart app, you can get connected with our podcast on there. 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And you can send us messages. You can also get our podcast on all the podcast apps. We'll be right back.
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6: Good evening, I'm Raheem Ladani. Partly cloudy tonight and set for another sunny day tomorrow. We'll have the complete forecast after the news. Details on the counter-tariffs Canada is slapping on the U.S. Doug Ford is trying to turn down the temperature against Donald Trump. And police make an arrest in a four-year-old murder. We'll have details on these and other stories coming up, but first, let's check your drive. Newstalk 1010 Time Saver Traffic.
7: It's taking a while for the roads to settle down tonight. A stalled vehicle in the 401 westbound express at Keele is now blocking the right lane. And farther east, westbound volume is still heavy from Bayview back toward Bathurst. 400 is still dealing with the same two problems we've been watching. A stalled vehicle on the northbound ramp to Finch remains in the center lane, while police investigation at the 407 continues to keep ramps from both directions of the 400 to the eastbound 407 closed. From best-selling audiobooks and new releases to exclusive originals and podcasts, Audible is something for everyone. 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I'm Sonia Sash. 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
6: The federal government is increasing tariffs on American steel and aluminum products from 25 to 50%. Finance Minister François-Philippe Champagne says the move is in retaliation for the United States imposing tariffs over the weekend on nearly $28 billion worth of Canadian goods.
8: Today I'm announcing that Canada will match the United States tariffs dollar for dollar, rate for rate. Effective September 8th, Canada will impose counter tariffs of up to 15, 25, or 50% on 27.6 billion in imports from the United States of America.
6: The government will also impose 50% tariffs on clothing and apparel and levy a 25% tariff on appliances, dairy products, seafood, and certain steel and aluminum derivative products. A 15% tariff is being tacked on a small list of items, including hand tools, air conditioners, and forklifts. The counter tariffs are set to kick in on September 8th. Meanwhile, a day after Premier Doug Ford and President Trump traded insults, Ford is making the rounds on U.S. television, toning down the temperature. Here's CTV's Queen's Park Bureau Chief, Siobhan Morris.
24: The shift in tone after Donald Trump targeted the province, musing online about renaming Lake Ontario to Lake of America and about pulling back on doing business with Ontario.
25: Why have you all of a sudden sort of chilled out here?
26: Well, you know something, he can throw them as much as I can. It's just not worth fighting back and forth and all the rhetoric.
24: On this, opposition parties agree with the premier.
27: This is not WWE SmackDown. That's not going to feed families. That's not going to protect jobs.
24: The NDP leader says the goal shouldn't be to land the best insult.
28: This is about actually doing what we can do here in the province of Ontario.
24: The premier has rejected calls from the opposition to bring the legislature back early. The return set for late October.
29: Doug Ford has emphasized that he's really busy trying to do the work of fighting against tariffs, and he'll hold his second news conference in 3 days.
6: Now to some other news. Police say they've made an arrest in the 2022 murder of a Toronto man. CP24's Jamie Gutfreud has more.
30: 31-year-old Dingping Wang was shot and killed as he sat in a vehicle in a parking lot near Midland and Passmore Avenue on November 12, 2022. 39-year-old Justin Longshaw was arrested yesterday and is now charged with first-degree murder. The arrest comes less than a month after police released security footage of a suspect in the fatal shooting. Investigators say the footage shows the same suspect traveling the same route the day before Wang was shot. A couple of weeks ago, police said that the same suspect is wanted in connection with an attempted murder in the same area of March of 2023. Police say the suspect's connection to that case is still being investigated.
6: 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Taking a look at the forecast, here's CTV weather specialist Lindsay Morrison.
31: A pleasant evening ahead, 15 degrees. The forecast low tonight under a partly cloudy sky. Tomorrow, mainly sunny and a little warmer, 26 degrees our forecast high, humidex 31. We do have a chance of showers overnight and into Thursday. That chance will be there through Thursday afternoon, but Friday, we're back into sunshine. Slightly cooler with a high of 23, but comfortable. We are sunny and seasonal this weekend with temperatures in the mid-20s. From the CTV Weather Center, I'm Lindsay Morrison.
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1: The gamification of money. They stopped calling it gambling, right? They started calling it betting for betting apps and sports apps. It's not gambling. You're not gambling your money. You're betting your money. And isn't that a nice way to market it? Well, marketing can be good and marketing can be bad. And I am a fan of good marketing that makes things better for people, just to be clear. But I do get cautious when words are used that mask what's going on. And that's sort of the conversation about money that we've been having here generally with Vincent Gregoire. Now, Vincent joins us from Montreal. And he's the Canada Research Chair in Finance and Technology, Professor at the of Finance at HEC in Montreal. And it's exciting, super cautious at the same time. And we've seen different platforms moving at very different speeds and tempos, Vincent. So some platforms are lightning, like Wealthsimple. And just to be clear, I do enjoy Wealthsimple. I use Wealthsimple. Then you have other ones that are a little bit more of a slower burn on them, and they, but at the same time, they seem to be trying to keep up and implement a lot of the same things, i.e. Questrade, which I also use and also do enjoy. So I don't pretend one is better than the other, but we are seeing a bit of an arms race, if you will, to take what was online sports betting and remove the transfer your money from your bank step into market betting. Your thoughts?
5: We now have prediction markets in Canada. Like, it's live. It's Wealthsimple has been the first one to, or not the first one. Interactive Brokers also has some prediction market offering, but Wealthsimple is the first one that lets us access the big U.S. market that Kalshi is at least part of it. What the regulators have allowed, so we only have a subset of markets that are purposefully that we could assume may serve some economic purpose for people who want to hedge their portfolio or things like that. So in Canada, we only have access to the economic indicators or weather, and long-lived contracts that have a maturity of at least 30 days, which is a small minority of contracts that you have on Kalshi on the American platform. But for these, even if they are only limiting to markets that could have an economic purpose, in practice, have strong doubt as to whether most of the users who will go and trade on that new separate app will actually look at that as a hedging strategy, especially with the large fees that they're charging. It's unlikely that

0: any allocation from my investment or retirement bucket and put it in prediction market. But if you want to allocate some of your entertainment budget to prediction markets, as you would to sports gambling, that's already legal in Canada, then like, to me, I see them as equivalent. It's not something that you, it's not an activity that you can credibly expect to make a lot of money from, or to even recoup back your money. Mm. But if you have some entertainment value that you can derive from that, then yeah.
1: It's well, have fun. Like, as long as you know what you're doing.
0: It's okay to have fun. It's just like, don't expect to derive an income from that.
1: So it's interesting to me because one of my notes that I had for today was the way they talk about things. The one thing that I think that the fintech sort of online Quest Trades, Wealthsimple of the world have done, and where the traditional banking apps like a Scotiatrade, all those have not done, is they have very much simplified the information around it. And they've basically said, we charge less fees. I mean, yes, it's up to you and I to go digging in and see, okay, well, is actually less fees? I mean, they can't false advertise, but, you know, so we assume it's less fees. So they say we charge less fees. So you're like, okay, great, move my investment. They also say things like, you know, invest here or transfer to this or get this account. And they've simplified the language down to a level where I'm not sure people realize that getting into the U.S. market or any of those sort of betting notions on forecasting, it's more gambling than actually investing. And people think, because it's available on the same app, I think they've simplified it to a level where people just assume a lot.
0: Well, there's something different about Wealthsimple that they've done that I'm happy about, is that they made it into a separate app. So it's still you log in with the same account. You create a new kind of account with the money that's dedicated to prediction market, but it is a separate app. So at least they made the clear distinction that it's not part of your investment app. It's a separate app called Predict. So at least there's I think that's good. And that's not, that surprised me. It's not something I was expecting. I was expecting them to bundle that into their everything app, but so that I think is a positive. But it's still, as you said, it remains that it's the same user account. Once you've approved, you've checked that you understand the risk of trading on these, prediction markets, then you can easily transfer funds that you have in your other Wealthsimple accounts directly and make them available ready for trading on that prediction app.
1: Mm-hmm. We saw that. I mean, Questrade did a good job with that too, because their trading app was separate from their just general do business app, which was, you know, these are I think they're smart moves, so they might be a bit of a, that might be a bit of a good play on how to properly take care of themselves so there are no misunderstandings, right? Like, It's interesting. We've talked about prediction markets generally. Maybe take a minute, Vincent, and talk about exactly that. I mean, some of the different questions like that I've seen on the predict version of Wealthsimple are things like, are Canadian trips to the U.S. up going to go up or down? And you can bet on that now. And that's where the gambling intersects with all this. Maybe explain that part for everyone who isn't familiar.
0: Yeah, so basically these prediction markets are all structured as what we call binary options. So you buy into a position, which is either you buy whether the question on which a market is based will resolve to yes or no by the due date. And these contracts, they trade at a price in between zero and $1 per share. And however share of the yes or the no position you hold, well, you win $1 if your position wins, or zero in the end. So that's like fairly straightforward. The way you can interpret those, and that's usually the way it's presented, is that the price that you see or that you pay kind of corresponds to the probability that you attribute to that event. It's not technically exactly that, but it's very close enough that you can think of those that way.
1: So when we look at all of this, I mean, there's so many layers to this conversation because the products are simple but not easy.

0: easy when it comes to some of these different things. For example, I will tell you, my cell phone bill. I do the auto debit on my cell phone bill, and I, you know, always worried about, okay, can I, you know, go get groceries? There's enough money for the cell phone bill, da-da-da-da-da. So with these online banks, and there's a bunch of them, not just the ones that we've mentioned, I can add a free account, not something that costs me $3 a month or $5 a month or anything like that. And now that account is dedicated, like money, like cash in an envelope, to my cell phone bill. So it pulls out of that account. I know the balance is there. I can see it on my app. It's just the cell phone bill app. That's all it does. And so you know the money's there for that bill. I love doing my banking that way. But if you just click on stuff and you're not careful, including overdraft protection, you can get yourself in big trouble. We're going to continue the conversation. Vincent Gregoire is here. How does that stuff get into our day-to-day banking when we're dealing with this market-based mentality? We'll be right back.
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2: Things are finally starting to quiet down out there. The 401 westbound has shed most of its evening volume, with that heavier traffic now mostly concentrated from Bayview back toward Bathurst. That police investigation at the 400 and 407 is still ongoing, keeping those ramps from both the northbound and southbound 400 to the eastbound 407 closed. There's a certain feeling on a Sunday drive, no rush, no noise. 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I'm Sonia Sash. 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
0: In the past, we wanted overdraft protection. There was usually a fee that you would pay. 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And usually what you have to do is you have to pay for some insurance in order to get the overdraft. That's one of the deals. So they'll give you $500 or $1,000 of overdraft on your account, so, you know, don't have to pay the fee to the cell phone company because you missed your bill. So it just takes it out of the overdraft. Now you're in debt. Now you can't go spend that money with a card, but you can transfer from your accounts, and overdraft protection comes in really handy to save you fees. Costs you a little bit, maybe saves you a lot. With some of the new technology on the online banks, and one with Wealthsimple in particular, the one that I was familiar with that inspired this conversation, is they have overdraft protection now. The overdraft protection, though, is a loan against your investments and your stock options. And there's this maximum percentage you can get, which is fine. You own some stocks. It can protect you if you take out your money from your bill. Catches, of course, if the stock market goes down, they can reclaim that money. Banks could always recall their money. Vincent Gregoire, help us understand what this means, because is it the same as the insurance policy? Is it risky? What are you seeing?
17: I mean, it's convenient for sure. It's always a trade-off, right? And these the ultimate kind of impact of all these new layers are hard to assess, because it really depends on your individual kind of situation and setup that you have. So that's like on the convenience way, like it lets you say keep a smaller buffer in your account so that you can invest more, right? And then use that as the as your collateral. And then like as to whether that's good for you, it's I guess it really depends on whether you're going to use that overdraft or not. If you're going to use it frequently, that's probably not the best play. You're probably better off just keeping some more liquidity in your account. But as a kind of additional layer, as you said, like sometimes you might not have that, and you're not aware, because I'm assuming your cell phone bill is not the only recurring subscription or payment that you have that's coming out of your account, and keeping track of all the scheduling and the amounts can, like, sometimes it does happen that if you're not paying close attention almost every day, that you might miss one. So having that protection might be good, but it's different from the insurance, as you said, because as soon as the market moves against you, then you might be, I don't know exactly how, we'll see when that's applied, but I'm assuming that they would reserve the right to close off your positions and sell your bonds and your stocks to kind of recoup that collateral. And that's not when you want to sell.
0: Well, now because they're choosing when you have to sell, versus an insurance policy. If you fail, the bank gets covered, but you just still owe them the money. Now, we often forget that, you know, when you take a loan from a bank, they can technically recall those loans and say, by the way, we need your money, so you owe us the money, and you have to go find a new loan to replace that loan. doesn't happen very often, but it does happen. And businesses go through that sometimes, right? When they feel like your business has become too risky, they'll be like, yeah, it's time to pay up, everybody. That's where you see, like, I might be oversimplifying it, Vincent, but you can help me with that, is that when you see businesses go through ratings online for their stock, and their stock ratings go really down low, and then all of a sudden you see, like, banking and bankruptcy and all these things, because the banks and everybody's kind of going, yep, we're not doing business anymore. This is not healthy. So, but we as people essentially can kind of go through those same things. And the catch is, though, is when you go click on it, it says, you know, leverage your position for overdraft protection. And you're like, and I might have fallen victim to it in that I was like, oh, I wonder how much I could get. Because I assumed it was RSPs and all the same. It's not. It's just stocks, right? So then I learned and I read. Most people won't do that. They'll just click, okay, terms of service, go. And that's where this gets scary for me, because it's so quick on the apps.
17: Yeah, everything is like, it's so quick. Like, whether it's on the app or in the branch, it's like the recommendation would be, like, you should always read what you're getting into in terms of contract and documentation and things like that. But even if you go in person into a financial institution's branch, like, the both of these contracts are multi-pages, whether you're actually going to want to read it or even have time to read them properly in the half hour appointment slot that's allocated to you is—it's not always clear. But I think in practice most people don't read the fine prints, and even though that's something you should always do. Like, at the very least, I would say, like, once you're thinking of taking these products, before clicking the agreement, look at least at the documentation. Wealthsimple, these institutions, they have pages with frequently asked questions. At least it's not as detailed as the document you're signing without reading, but it does give you way more details, at least some of the important details that you should know before getting into these products. So that, to me, that would be the bare minimum, even though my, like, recommendation would be to read anything you agree to, but on the caveat that most people won't, because these contracts are so long.
0: Yeah, they are so long. Now let's go back in time to the prediction market notion. As the start of the conversation, which is on the podcast, by the way, is that if you're playing in prediction markets and you're using your leverage against other investments to do it, it does sort of skirt the credit system a little bit, which is interesting to me, because you're not really applying for credit. You're just, they already have the asset. So you're it's not going to show up on your credit, which I hate the credit system. Everything about it is biased and terrible, but that's just my opinion. But at the same time, you do need to play nice in the sandbox, and people can really screw this up and still get more money because it's not in the credit system, or they could screw it up and it won't affect their credit, which could be good if they need to, you know, get a loan for a car or something.
17: Yeah, it's not in the credit system, but typically when you apply for a loan, these assets, you've kind of not pledged them, but you've mentioned them as being assets that you own, and now you've kind of pledged them to something else.
0: So the other way around, when you go get a mortgage, they're like, how much do you have invested? I have $10,000 in a mutual fund. And they're like, great. But then when you've promised the $10,000 to somebody else, because you have a line of credit or you have an overdraft protection, well, that becomes an issue.
17: Yeah, so then it's good for you. It might be good for you in the sense that you might get the loan and you might get the mortgage at the rate you want. But then on the other hand, these the rules and the filtering that the banks do before offering these loans and these mortgages are also done for a purpose, right? So that you don't, they have federal regulations to follow, so that they don't let you get into in over your head with loans and mortgages that you wouldn't be able to repay.
0: Have you done any forecasting on when this all comes to a head? Because, I mean, there's going to be a time when the market goes down. And what is the threshold of the market going down? You know, we hear a lot about things today, AI bubble, all these things bubbling around. We saw the dot-com bubble 25 years ago. Like, there's been a lot there. And some of these stocks that people are in, this stuff could all dump and it all gets called. Is there any forecasting that you're reading or that people are doing of what is that number?
17: No. So I haven't seen any numbers on how prevalent all of these individual site leverage is, which we know the regulators are paying a lot of attention to how the financial institution deal with their leverage and their risk exposure. But now, post-COVID, we've seen a big trend into self-managed accounts and how people decide to trade their platform. But I haven't seen any numbers. I'm sure the government is paying attention to that, but I haven't seen actual numbers as to how prevalent that is, how big that is in terms of risk. But it's true that with all of these new products that are coming up and that let you kind of use your all your different accounts as collateral for leverage and for all the things, it makes things quite complicated, and that's usually when you get hurt, when things go really bad.
0: Well, it's fascinating, and read before you buy. That's really the answer to all things. Vincent Gregoire, as always, the investment money talks. And if prediction markets are on your thing, I think I will echo Vincent's advice. If you want to have fun, go have fun. Just don't go have fun with the foundation of your house and all those things. Thank you, brother.
17: It's entertainment. It's not investment.
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0: Today is a very sad day to share the news. If you hadn't heard, Dolly Parton has reportedly passed away. She was born in 1946, 80 years old. And somehow that feels too soon, too young. And I'm perhaps a little selfish with that. Shannon Ella is here. Host on the super fun country shows across the country, Pure Country. On the FM side of all the stations, Shannon. A day we knew was going to come, but yeah. I don't think anybody was actually prepared.
11: Not at all. No. You know, we had gotten all these updates from Dolly recently. She kept us. It's one thing about her that she didn't have to do, but she kept fans kind of up to date on what she was dealing with. And so we knew she wasn't at her best health, but never, ever imagined a day where Dolly Parton wasn't in the world that we're living in.
0: I mean, Dolly Parton to me was going to live to 120, and even after that was somehow going to live longer in robot form. Like, I mean, Dolly Parton has been such such a staple of our lives, and beyond country into sort of the movies, the soundtracks, the other songs for other people, into just, I don't know, a guiding light, I would say, no?
11: Yeah, I mean, I don't think there's a world that Dolly had not touched. I mean, Broadway, like you said, movies outside of country music. She has a hotel in Nashville, Dollywood, her theme park. My son actually was reading, which made me very emotional, but was reading this book in his room about rainbows. And when you live in the U.S., you can sign up for Dolly Parton's Imagination Library. And so every month we would get a book from Miss Dolly. And we have a whole library collection of books that were sent to our home because of Dolly, because of her just desire to want to help people. Even if it had absolutely nothing to do with music, she just wanted to make the world a better place.
0: So tell me, you follow this stuff, being a country music host and stuff. Her health wasn't well. What was going on? And to which she had said, like, there was so much more that she wanted to do. Obviously, this, I'm assuming, is very sudden.
11: Yeah, I mean, she did say that when her husband, Carl Dean, got sick, she was spending her time caring for him and kind of forgot to care for herself. So she had never really revealed exactly in detail what was going on, from my knowledge, because I tried to follow as closely as possible because I was just like, please, Dolly, be okay. But I think that's a real thing that happens when you're dealing with someone whose health is not great. You're caring for them. And of course, she would be the type of wife that would care so much for her loved ones. And, you know, then when he had passed, she really started to put her health in order and found out some things that were not great news. And I think it was like 4 or 5 days ago that she kind of gave an update to the world that she, you know, was not doing well, but that she was taking care of herself and whatnot. So it's obviously heart-wrenching to hear, but I think she was still working and working on projects and doing things, I feel like, up until it happened, which is so very Dolly Parton of her. I don't know if there's a human being in the world who worked as much and as hard as that woman.
0: Tell me about the example that she set. When you look at country music generally as a genre, dominated by men for a very long time, there are a couple of people that changed that. And I think Shania Twain probably was a direct result of someone like Dolly Parton and her work. But really, it all kind of leads back to the same place. I mean, this was a woman that stepped into this, like many, like a select handful of women in the 60s and 70s in TV, Carol Burnett, those folks, that had a massive impact on entertainment generally and music generally. And I think that you can trace this back, country music's growth from the country and western of back in the day to the new country of the 90s to this a country pop hybrid mainstream thing that is just so popular today. Tell me about the impact of Dolly Parton generally on what you would think is country music and specifically women in country.
11: Oh, absolutely. I mean, I think if you look over the years since Dolly really started to make her mark, any woman since that moment that has made an impact, if they are asked who is someone that inspired them, Dolly Parton is always on there. Shania has many times talked about Dolly, just her confidence and the way she dressed and her style being such an inspiration to Shania. I just interviewed Shania Twain like 3 weeks ago when she released her record, and I was asked about, I asked her about songwriting, and Dolly Parton was immediately her answer. Just her writing moved her so much. And I just think that because of the path that Dolly paved, being exactly who she was, it has shown women today, like, okay, we can do that. We can be exactly who we are and look at what Dolly has done. And Lainey Wilson being probably one of the most recent big stars in music, one of her first records had a song, WWDD, which was "What Would Dolly Do?" And, you know, she's working in all these other worlds outside of music, you know, Lainey's acting and doing all these things. And she's like, I do that. I think of Dolly, because what would Dolly do? She would do it all. She would never say no. She'd just keep working as hard as she could. And I think women in country music are so fortunate to have someone like Dolly to look to for guidance and advice. Even though she's not with us anymore, she has left such a legacy that young women still to come will be able to look back at what she's done and go, oh, okay, what would Dolly do here?
0: Yeah, I think the Lainey Wilson example that you bring up is probably a great example. When you hear stories from Lainey about just grabbing a trailer, travel trailer, and never towing one before, and making her way to Nashville to build a life. There was an unapologetic tenaciousness that is consistent with leaders like the names that you mentioned, with Shania and Lainey and Dolly, and what amazing company to put that in. Of course, both of them would probably say, I don't belong in that company. But from a fan perspective, I think it's probably pretty safe. Let's talk about the other people that she accidentally perhaps created, like Whitney Houston, which probably would have had a great career if she had never met Dolly Parton's song. But outside country music, I mean, it's safe to say that her career was built on the foundation of Dolly Parton's writing.
11: Oh, for sure. I mean, just that song, like, it's funny that I think I watched an interview this like a couple minutes ago, being Dolly talking about that song and her just not even realizing how impactful that song could be, because it was so personal to her and it was her writing, and she was just such an artist. And she was also the most humble artist, I think, which is so crazy to think. And she was talking about how she never could have imagined that that would fall into the hands of Whitney Houston, and that she would get to hear her words being sung by someone like her, and just how floored she was. And I'm sure they're singing up in heaven right now, that song. But I mean, what an iconic. That was the song that Shania Twain, I think I had said, what would be the song you'd choose to sing in a bar if you wanted to make the entire room cry? And she said, I will always love you, the Dolly Parton version, because that would definitely do the trick.
0: It's remarkable to think the impact that one person can have. And this is just coming to me now. It's not something I'd thought about. But as we talk about Dolly Parton, Dolly Parton is like the Chuck Norris of women in media, because she's the soul that could ward off everything and take care of everybody and do all the things just like you just described. So all of the Chuck Norris jokes about Chuck Norris could do everything, Dolly Parton deserves that same meme, I think.
11: Oh, I mean, what is there in the world that Dolly Parton did not accomplish? I mean, it's wild. And I think what is like one of my favorite things about Dolly, it's hard to nail down just one, but I remember vividly being like on the radio doing my show and finding out that Dolly Parton had actually tried to turn down being inducted into the Rock and Roll Hall of Fame because she didn't feel worthy.
0: Yeah, I remember
11: and
0: that.
11: I think the entire world was like, what? Are you crazy? Like, you're Dolly Parton. Of course you're worthy. But that's who she was. And then she felt like she had to prove, she was like, all right, I got to put out a rock album now because I got to make sure I deserve this honor that I'm about to receive.
0: What would Dolly do? Dolly Parton passing away at the age of 80. It's remarkable. Shannon, Ella, you can catch online on the iHeart app anytime on the Pure Country Network, on all of the stations. You're going to find her somewhere depending on your time zones and all the things. Shannon, thanks for taking the time and sharing the Dolly Parton stories.
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1: Entertainment is Broken is Richard Carlos's podcast that you can get online. It's got a lot to listen to. Doesn't really get old because there's so many stories on there to give it a go. Plus the iHeart Talk Radio Network on the weekends. And it's, you're jazzed. What? Wait.
2: Well, it's crazy that Entertainment is Broken. We took the summer off and we're getting as many, if not more, downloads, which means that new people have discovered it since we've been off. Than as we were getting when we were making new episodes.
1: Wow. So it sounds like you're replaceable is what you're saying.
2: Maybe so.
1: Not the case. RichardKrause.ca is the best place to get connected with all of these things. Nice, easy way. One-stop shop. How you doing, brother? You doing good?
2: Yeah. It's just winding down the summer. I tend to think of things in terms of movies. So the movie summer is winding down. We're into the dog days now. Some good movies out and around still coming. But what this means is that I'll be sliding into the Toronto International Film Festival soon. So I've already started working on that, even though it doesn't start for another 20 days or so.
1: Yeah. Fall shows, yep. Fall movies, festivals, time to ramp things up just a little bit. There was an auction, Richard, recently for some of Colonel Sanders' stuff. And like bow ties. Clip-on bow ties, in fact. But there was a notebook. And in that notebook was a list of 11 herbs and spices. Now, it didn't say that it was a recipe, but it did list 11 separate things, kind of like they talk about for the recipe, sold for like $30,000 just for the notebook.
2: I can tell you, I used to work at a Kentucky Fried Chicken. One of my first jobs when I was a teenager was as a fry cook at a KFC. And we had no idea what was in the 11 herbs and spices. We used to get big bags of it that were just marked herbs and spices. Nothing else, no ingredients, nothing. And that's what we had to use. And there were very specific ways of using it and, you know, very specific temperatures and all that kind of stuff. I learned a lot while I was working there. I haven't eaten it so much since then, only because back in those days, they had an all-you-can-eat while you were working thing going on. And I was like 15 years old and hungry all the time. So I ate a lot of KFC then.
1: There are some mock recipes online. Doesn't mean they're great, but there are some mock recipes online. Anyway, KFC is in your entertainment news.
2: It is. So KFC, Kentucky Fried Chicken, and the French wine brand La Ville Ferme are opening Coco Van, a limited edition or a limited pop-up kind of thing, a wine bar pairing fried chicken with wine. And it will be over the next couple of weeks in England. And La Ville Ferme has become widely known as the chicken wine because it has a big chicken on its label. You've probably seen it at the liquor store. And eventually, a couple of years ago, it became such a thing that they actually put out a limited edition where they just called themselves chicken wine for a couple of months, which was very successful. So now KFC and they are going to combine forces. You'll have to go to England to enjoy this, but tickets are only £15. You get 90 minutes. There are limited walk-in spaces available, but you're going to eat fried chicken. You're going to drink French wine, and it sounds like kind of a blast. I think KFC has done such a great job in recent years of marketing themselves. They've had like fire logs that you can buy that make your home smell like Kentucky Fried Chicken. They've got all sorts of cool stuff like that. And this is just the latest one.
1: Very cool. I have to tell you, I love the Twitter account because they follow the Spice Girls and other herbs.
2: Yeah,
1: I know. Genius.
2: Yeah, it is genius.
1: Okay, who doesn't like a little bit of a little bit of merch when you go shopping for the chicken? And you got to love it, too. Bucket of chicken, best the day after. Okay, next on the list, let's actually dig into the movies and the projects.
2: All right, well, Harrison Ford is coming back as Indiana Jones. And so This is kind of exciting news. He's 84 years old, but this was announced at a thing called D23, which is a big Disney convention that's happening in, or that happens in Anaheim, California. And I've been to this thing, and it is wild. It's where they unveil all the new movies that are coming out over the next year or so. There's, you know, footage you'll never see anywhere else. I got taken behind the scenes and was able to use this really cool camera that can place anything in context of like a comic background. So they would supply these backdrops, and then I would shoot scenes with people, and it would place them inside the comic backdrop. Very cool. Anyway, Harrison Ford showed up at this thing and said, I'm going to be Indiana Jones again, but it's not going to be another film. He's 84. He's working a great deal in television now, and I don't know that he really wants to commit himself to making a movie here. So instead, he's coming to Walt Disney World. There's going to be a new ride called Indiana Jones and the Myth of the Jade Serpent, and he's going to be doing the voices, and I'm sure there'll be some filmed aspects of him as Indiana Jones. And you take this crazy ride, and this one, from what I understand, is kind of a revamp of one of their dinosaur exhibits that was there for a long time, where you kind of take a ride through dinosaur history. And Harrison Ford will be your guide for that.
1: That's fascinating. I think it would be really cool to do it. And then, of course, you got Harrison Ford hanging out with you. If he would go on the ride with you, that'd be even better.
2: I had a coffee with him one time. I've hosted a couple of events with Harrison Ford, and I was told that he doesn't like to work with people that he's not met before. So the film company, I was going to host something with him in Toronto, flew me to Los Angeles and put me up in a very nice hotel, and they said, just wait for Harrison Ford to call. And so I waited the first day in my room thinking he would call, and he didn't. I waited the second day in the restaurant, and I got to say to the person at the front desk, Harrison Ford may be calling for me. So just when he does, let me know.
1: That's fun. That's worth it right there.
2: Yeah, he did not call. Called on the third day. We went, had a coffee, 10 minutes, in and out. He goes, yeah, you'll do. Fine. Boom. Do the shows in Toronto. And he might not have said exactly those words, but it was something like that. And then during the shows in Toronto, he was fantastic. And my late mother-in-law was a huge Harrison Ford fan. So I installed her in the very front row at one of these things. And as I was walking out to the stage, I said, is there anything you want me to say about you out there? And, he made a joke, and I said, well, just call me beloved and intelligent, and I'll do that for you. So I get out there, and I do the thing. Then I bring out Harrison Ford, and he steps up the stage and says, hey, I'm just so thrilled to be here in Toronto working with the beloved Richard Krause, the most intelligent film critic in Canada, .. And I thought, he did it, and it was awesome.
1: That's amazing.
2: Yeah.
1: That must have cost us. It's a pretty good endorsement, I would say, yeah.
2: Well, it's a joke, but yeah, it was fun.
1: Still a good endorsement. Okay, richardkrause.ca. Get connected with Richard.
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14: Tonight, Canada's counterpunch to punitive American tariffs.
4: Canada must respond. And today we are.
11: The imports on Ottawa's tariff hit list and a brand new threat from the U.S. president.
14: We'll always call it Lake Ontario. 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
11: Then Donald Trump's most outspoken political rival predicts when he'll come back to the table.
15: It's a matter of days, if not weeks, at the latest, where he completely flips on this.
11: Plus, how hard Canadians could be hit in this tit-for-tat trade war.
16: It is going to be, without using a bad term, a horror show.
11: And tributes to a trailblazing music icon. Soaring soprano of country legend Dolly Parton falls silent.

0: National News with Omar Sachedina. Reporting tonight, Vashi Kapelos.
1: Good evening. The Prime Minister promised Canada would hit back against American tariffs on exports that came into effect this weekend. And today, the federal government did just that, detailing billions in counter tariffs and a first run at relief measures for Canadian businesses. CTV's senior political correspondent Michael Couture with our top story.
2: The LaPlante family has been in the metal roofing business for three generations. In that time, they've weathered a lot of storms. But this trade war feels different.
3: We've been focusing and trying to grow our sales in the U.S. for the last 50 years, and now to see that disappear is quite the shock.
2: It's why he and his son are welcoming the $7.5 billion support package from the federal government, including extra money for employment insurance.
4: We're going to stand up for you.
2: The federal government also released the nearly 700 products it's targeting in their dollar-for-dollar tariff package on American goods starting September 8th. Tariffs on U.S. steel and aluminum will go from 25% to 50%. Other goods seeing levies at that rate include perfumes and makeup and honey, among other things. Seafood products, cheese, and large kitchen appliances will be hit with 25% tariffs.
5: We're also targeting products that will target states in the U.S. And so we're being wise and strategic to put political pressure.
2: There will also be economic pressures on Canadians. And government officials couldn't put a number on how these measures will impact the economy on this side of the border.
4: We will publish our estimate when we come to the budget 2026. But for the time being, I would say with the measures we're putting forward, this is really about supporting Canada, supporting worker communities and businesses.
2: But to help businesses even more, Philippe LaPlante would like the government to go one step further.
6: Our Canadian government needs to be pushing that the hospitals, army bases, whether it's a school being built across Canada, is using Canadian steel by Canadian manufacturers here in Canada.
7: The government is also expanding a number of federal loan and grant programs. Billions of dollars will be made available to fund shovel-ready projects for Canadian businesses. And the Canadian Chamber of Commerce says this help needs to be in place urgently. Vashi?
1: Thanks, Mike. Michael Couture in Ottawa. Over in Washington, the president continues to throw shade Canada's way. The latest threat to change the name of a Great Lake. Our Abigail Beeman reports from D.C.
8: Among a morning barrage of anti-Canadian posts, we were labeled the most difficult and unreasonable. President Trump says the U.S. is seriously considering renaming Lake Ontario to Lake America, followed by this map and another in Lego from the White House.
9: We'll always call it Lake Ontario.
10: Great Lakes.
9: Period.
8: Canada standing firm as it announced counter tariffs on the U.S. But a few hours later, a new Lake America map from a cabinet member and a White House press release headlined, President Trump is finally ending Canada's free ride, listing so-called facts of Canadian abuse without context and slamming Canada's countermeasures as doubling down on tariffs targeting American workers.
11: Doug, you are a lot more mellow right now. I mean, yesterday you were telling the president to kiss your tush.
8: Meanwhile, Doug Ford took to American airwaves again, mellow and encouraging.
12: I got a little heated back and forth over the last day, but I really want to just get a deal signed.
13: It's time to get back to the table and let's negotiate a fair deal. I'd rather make a great deal.
14: I think it's going to have a significant impact.
8: This trade expert, who was once assistant chief negotiator for the United States Trade Representative's office, says Canada's counter tariffs will hit Americans, especially in states critical to Trump in the midterms.
14: Carpets are being made a lot in Georgia. Georgia is a very big state that the Republicans are trying to win back that Senate seat. There's some on Tennessee, another critical state. There's some on products being made in Texas. So I think that there was some strategic thought put into not only what the products are, but where their production is located.
15: While there hasn't been much public presidential pushback from Republicans, sources tell us behind the scenes it's a slightly different story, especially in those states worried about midterms, with lawmakers listening more closely to constituents hurt by tariffs. Vashi?
1: Abigail Beeman in Washington. Thanks, Abigail. One of the first American politicians to criticize Trump's new tariffs was the Democratic governor of California, Gavin Newsom. I spoke with the governor earlier this evening, asking him what he thought of Canada's decision to rebuff Trump's deal.
16: And I've been saying this for over a year. Trump's success is figuring out your weakness and exploiting it. But he respects strength. He respects clarity. And those that were rolling out the red carpet, those that were kissing the ring, they most of them paid the price. And I think your prime minister has played this extraordinarily well. He's looking long term. I think he recognizes what we recognize here in the United States. Again, the temporary nature of Trump. He recognizes the midterms are around the corner and the Trump presidency, as we know it, will end this November, certainly in January, when a new speaker is sworn in. More oversight, more accountability, more transparency.
1: You mentioned Governor November, and I think a lot of Canadians, you know, kind of compare what's going on now. You mentioned Trump point one as well, right? We renegotiated NAFTA in that iteration of the presidency. And ultimately, at the time, we had a ton of people like yourself kind of conveying to the president, this is not a good idea to put tariffs on Canada, that we want to maintain the relationship that exists under the free trade arrangement that we have. The voices, yours aside, have been a lot quieter, I think it appears, on this side of the border, at least to us. Is that going to change, do you think? Do you sense that there will be more pushback in and outside of Congress at different political levels to the president's tariff regime, particularly, I would ask, where Canada is concerned?
16: Well, you just imagine if you're running for Senate in Michigan, a Republican. I mean, you're Mike Rogers, how you're feeling right now. Imagine running for governor in Ohio or Maine. I mean, he's putting all these races, they're all in play. But now, I mean, this is a boon for the Democratic Party. I mean, imagine the phone calls Donald Trump's receiving, again, from members of his party, not from those condemning him from my party. So, look, I think it's a matter of days, if not weeks, at the latest, where he completely flips on this and then tries to save face. It will be all about saving face, the ego at play here. But this is interesting. This one is broken through.
1: Final question for you, Governor. In that vein, sometimes when we interview Republicans about this subject, they kind of push back on the idea that, you know, if Democrats were to assume power in the White House, for example, don't be so sure that those tariffs will be reversed. Traditionally, you know, Republicans were actually more pro-free trade than Democrats were. Obviously, that has reversed in recent years. Can you assure Canadians who are watching this conversation that the tariffs that have been applied to our country and are

0: I mean, it's just madness. But it's, again, weakness at the same time. And I think it's important that be reinforced. And so I can't guarantee that, but I can guarantee you nothing like this.
1: That was just part of our conversation with Gavin Newsom. You can catch the rest of it on News Channel and on our website, ctvnews.ca. Whether the governor is right about Donald Trump changing his mind on Canadian tariffs remains to be seen. In the meantime, though, the impact of this latest escalation in the trade war could soon hit closer to home, like right in your kitchen and living room. Here's CTV's Heather Wright.
2: Among the products soon to be hit with a 50% reciprocal tariff are many that are sold here at Brentview Electronics.
3: It is going to be, without using a bad term, a horror show for us going forward while everybody is up in the air on what's happening today, tomorrow, next week.
2: The family business sells TVs and speakers and does wiring and installations.
3: Sonos is our bread and butter. It is the app.
2: Steve DeWeird says with costs up in general, another spike will likely keep many would-be customers on the sidelines.
3: If there is a 50% cost on wire that we put in new construction houses or renovations, it's going to bring the whole budget up and might put the average consumer on a holding pattern.
2: More than 800 different products were included in a list released by Ottawa, from fish to appliances to carpets. U.S.-made cosmetics will also be tariffed, including nail polish. Yeah. Stella Pham just opened this nail salon in Toronto and hopes she won't have to raise prices for her customers.
4: We will make the best way to make this client feel happy about it, and we feel happy about it too.
2: Also on the list, vital materials for infrastructure, including fiber optic cables, network cables, and building materials.
5: Whether people are building homes, or developers are building homes, or whether they're looking to build data centers or universities, I think those things are going to be changing the way that we look at expenses in a big way.
6: Many businesses say they are trying to prepare as much as possible, but in this environment full of uncertainty, it is hard to predict how this situation might unfold. Heather Wright, CTV News, Toronto.
1: That's the impact on your wallet, but the trade war also impacts, as Heather said, Canadian businesses. Inside a BC steel mill, for example, workers tell us why they think the latest government aid doesn't solve their biggest problem. CTV's Andrew Johnson has that story for us tonight.
7: At Brentco in Delta, BC, they can bend metal, cut metal, and fabricate beautiful public art, but they have no tool to solve uncertainty.
8: We don't know whether we should be investing in equipment or battening down the hatches.
7: In a nutshell, doing business costs more, and finding raw materials is suddenly a problem.
8: Our suppliers will then leave product on the docks because they cannot bring it into the country without a 50% tariff.
7: Brentco was named after Vanessa Hines' mom, a family business that's done well over 43 years. But over this unprecedented one, they've watched others disappear.
8: We had one of our largest customers leave the country last December. They shut their doors after 40 years, laid off 60 staff locally, and that was it. And
9: they
8: went to Texas.
7: This business expert says that is exactly what President Trump wants to see by making buying Canadian more expensive.
10: Those nuts and bolts have gotten a lot more expensive. There is a domestic supplier that I can use in the United States, and it actually would be cheaper. So I'm going to cancel my orders with you in Canada to avoid paying those tariffs.
7: Himes says the federal support announced today does not help her business. What would?
8: Allowing us to compete on a global market, which would include reducing taxes and increasing our ability to purchase automation, write off capital expenditures.
7: In response to criticism Ottawa isn't doing enough, the finance minister's office says it will work with industry partners to adjust programs to meet their exact needs. What it can't do is provide certainty, at least not yet. Andrew Johnson, CTV News, Vancouver.
1: The U.S. ambassador to Canada is weighing in on this escalating trade war. Pete Hoekstra reposted an image on X, originally posted by the U.S. Interior Secretary, that shows the Great Lakes. But Lake Ontario is labeled Lake America. When it comes to Lake Ontario, Donald Trump doesn't have the ability to force Canadians to call it by a different name. Here's how some people down at the lake today felt about the president's idea.
11: It sounds so laughable, just completely ridiculous.
12: I can only imagine that the border states are completely embarrassed by the conduct of their president, and I think we're kind of laughing about it.
13: It's not going to happen.

0: seems like an empty threat. I mean, and it's probably a precursor to any other plans that he may have down the line.
1: Ontario's like history is really based in Indigenous roots. So the comments that he made just sounds like someone that you just don't really pay attention to.
2: In fact, Lake Ontario's name does come from the Huron Indigenous people's word for Lake of Shining Waters, and it predates either country. Sad news in the country music world, and well beyond this evening, there will never be another Dolly Parton. The country music legend has died at 80 after a battle with cancer. Parton leaves behind a career that stretched from songwriting and singing to movies, business, and philanthropy. CTV's Jean-Veve Vauchemin looks back at her extraordinary life and enduring legacy.
3: With her bedazzled look, outsized personality, and hair, Dolly Parton often joked that her famous quote, "It costs a lot of money to look this cheap," should be on her tombstone.
4: Just because I'm blonde, don't think I'm dumb.
3: But it's her humanity shining through her music that many now remember, in Nashville and in Toronto.
5: For young women in music, writing these songs, she's such an inspiration to look up to.
6: A sweet lady who sang beautiful music and had a heart of gold.
3: Parton had spoken about a struggle with kidney stones and just days ago shared an update with fans saying she was healing but still working, as she often said she loved to do.
7: I am a workhorse that looks like a show horse.
8: That is true, we had no money.
3: Parton rose from poverty, the fourth of 12 children, her mother making clothes from rags, to riches, attaining glittering country music stardom and crossing genres.

0: inspiration to so many, including Shania Twain. With her soprano voice, she delivered 25 number one country hits, many of them she had written herself. In the 1970s, her star rose. She delivered movies like 9 to 5, TV shows, and more hits. She was a country star inducted in the Rock and Roll Hall of Fame, and in later years focused on her charity work, including the Imagination Library, providing books to children. More than a year ago, she lost her husband, Carl Dean, describing their relationship as a great love story. Dolly Parton's nephew announced her death, as was her wish.
1: She wants to rest in a beautiful bed of plush cotton because after a life wearing heavy rhinestones, she finally deserves to be comfortable and have some rest.
0: Parton died peacefully in Nashville at the age of 80. Geneviève Beauchemin, CTV News, Montreal.
2: Coming up.
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14: 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In total, consumer debt hit more than $2.6 trillion. 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Auto loans led the increase, up nearly 8%. And there are more signs of pressure. Growth in new mortgages slowed significantly.
3: Now that interest rates have sort of leveled off, we're starting to see more of a leveling off in new mortgages. So it's not necessarily a decrease, but it's certainly down from, you know, the peak we saw over the last couple of years.
14: At the same time, more people are declaring bankruptcy or filing consumer proposals to restructure their debt, with the insolvency rate reaching a 2-year high. While the Canadian credit market remains relatively resilient, the outlook for the second half of the year depends on what happens next with inflation and tariffs.
3: what we thought might have been sort of a gradual recovery going through 2026 might end up being a little bit of an uneven recovery.
14: The impact will vary by region and sector. Maria Saru, CTV News, Charlottetown.
2: The Canadian National Exhibition in Toronto is known for its food, rides, and games, but today was also a welcoming place for some brand new Canadians.
9: Who issued the credit?
2: A citizenship ceremony was held at the CNE where those in attendance took the oath of citizenship, signed the official form, and sang the national anthem together. The ceremony happens to be an annual tradition at the CNE. Still ahead.
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8: Before we leave you tonight, we wanted to take a beat from the drama of an escalating trade war and continue to highlight the life and career of country music legend Dolly Parton, who passed away today at the age of 80 after what her family said was a brief battle with cancer. Here's a recent music video. The song, Light of a Clear Blue Morning, was written by Parton in the 1970s.
9: You know, we're living in troubled and uncertain times.
10: Yeah, we sure are.
9: But we can't let the darkness win.
10: It's time to wake up.
9: Yes, because I can see the light of a clear blue morning. Can you?
8: The song also features, as you can see there, Queen Latifah, Lainey Wilson, Miley Cyrus, and Reba McEntire. Canadian David Foster plays piano while Nashville's Christchurch Choir provides background vocals. All net proceeds of that re-release went to benefit pediatric cancer research at a local children's hospital. Parton not only had 25 number one singles, but gave millions to charity and gave many of us a reason to smile. We'll leave our program there tonight. From all of us at CTV National News, thanks for watching, and we look forward to seeing you tomorrow. It's gonna be all right. It's gonna be all right.

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0: Remembering iconic country music star Dolly Parton. The beloved singer-songwriter, movie star, and mogul, dead at the age of 80. Good evening. From her hometown in Tennessee to the streets right here in Toronto, family, friends, and fans are marking the immense loss. There's been no shortage of people remembering Dolly Parton's life and career in the city tonight. And CTV's Mike Walker joins us live along the Esplanade where a memorial has been set up. Mike.
1: Raheem, all evening people have been stopping by this growing memorial outside a downtown country bar named after Dolly Parton. It's just one of the many ways tonight local country artists and fans are celebrating the life and legacy of the country music icon. For service and devotion. A country music icon who shaped generations of artists. Dolly Parton is not only being remembered for her hits, but also her humility.
2: Very giving, community-minded.
3: She was an icon. She was an inspiration.
1: At the Toronto Country Fest, artists and fans paying tribute and celebrating Parton's rhinestone life and legacy.
4: I think her legacy also is just inspiring a lot of young women to follow kind of in her footsteps.
1: Paige Rutledge was on stage performing Parton's hit, Jolene, when the news of her passing broke.
5: I think she just broke boundaries, right? Like, she went out there and did things that men were doing in country music, and then Dolly Parton gets out there and with her sparkly outfits, and she stands on stage and plays shows, and she just impacts and changes people's lives.
1: The Oakville singer-songwriter returned for an encore, performing on her rhinestone-studded guitar named Dolly, honoring the artist who was a huge inspiration.
5: She just has such a special way of communicating with audiences.
1: Parton's musical career spanned nearly 60 years, writing more than 3,000 songs with 25 number one hits on Billboard's country charts. She won 11 Grammys, but her legacy is much more than her music.
6: Starring in movies, doing philanthropic work. She has given away over 270 million books to children around the world to encourage literacy.
1: A growing memorial outside the Toronto Country Bar named after the prolific songwriter.
7: And that story of just coming from nothing in the community that she grew up in, how she was able to rise in the country music ranks as a woman at that generation is such an inspiring story.
1: To fans, she was much more than the queen of country music.
8: She was really making sure that all of her fame wasn't for nothing.
9: Her legacy is just a sweet lady who sang beautiful music and had a heart of gold.
1: Dolly Parton was 80. Now, the owners here at Dolly's are planning a tribute event with all proceeds, they say, being donated to Dolly Parton's Imagination Library, a program that promotes childhood literacy. Reporting live, I'm Mike Walker. Raheem, back to you.
0: Thank you, Mike. Still ahead, the federal government fires back against U.S. President Donald Trump, with Premier Doug Ford making the rounds on American television. The very latest on this evolving trade war coming up. But first, a woman suffered serious injuries after being hit by an e-bike. Toronto police say it happened just before 9:30 p.m. near Trinity Street and Eastern Avenue. A woman in her 50s was struck and taken to hospital. The e-bike rider, a man in his 50s, is expected to recover. The investigation is ongoing. Another massive tree came crashing down in the city today, this one near Yonge and Eglinton.
10: It's a shame. It was a beautiful tree. I mean, it's a shock, actually. Yeah. When I was told about it, I came down and I thought, wow. So, yeah, I don't know what to say, except it's unfortunate.
0: This was the scene earlier today on Sheldrake Boulevard. The tree fell just after 9 this morning, taking down multiple poles and hydro wires and landing on a vehicle. There were no injuries, but power was knocked out in the area. We'll have more news in a moment, but first, here's a live look at the city this hour. We're sitting at 20 degrees. Let's bring in Lindsay Morrison with a first look at the forecast.
2: Well, Raheem, we enjoyed a pretty nice day today. It was a little warmer, the sky a little brighter compared to yesterday. And guess what? We've got another similar one on tap for tomorrow. Through the night tonight, we are seasonably average here in Toronto with a 15-degree forecast low. But notice how some communities likely going to dip into single-digit temperature territory. Peterborough as well as Bancroft, just a little below seasonal. Tomorrow, though, looks lovely. A blue sky is expected. 26 degrees here in Toronto will likely feel more like 31. So a bit of mugginess increasing. We do have to talk about the chance of showers overnight and into the day on Thursday. That's all coming up here in your weather forecast. For now, though, Raheem, back to you.
0: Thanks, Lindsay. Turning now to the latest developments in the escalating trade war with the U.S. The federal government outlining its counter tariffs today on hundreds of American products.
11: Today I'm announcing that Canada will match the United States tariffs dollar for dollar, rate for rate. Effective September 8, Canada will impose counter tariffs of up to 15, 25, or 50% on 27.6 billion in imports from the United States of America.
0: Tariffs will be increased to 50% on American steel and aluminum. Other U.S. products impacted include appliances, dairy products, seafood, perfumes, and makeup. A day after trading insults across the border with the U.S. president, Premier Doug Ford spent the day checking in with American news networks, making the case for Canada. CTV's Queen's Park Bureau Chief Siobhan Morris has more.
12: A day after an invitation from the Premier to the U.S. President.
13: I have a lot of real estate on my ass, so he has a lot of room to kiss my ass.
12: And a news conference littered with insults.
13: I don't respond to a dictator like President Trump. The king of bankruptcies. This guy's a loser. I have more courage, more brains in my baby toe than he has in his whole body.
14: Not at all.
12: Today, Premier Doug Ford, quieter in the halls of Queen's Park, making the case against tariffs on American TV.
15: We're the number one customer to 17 states, number two to 12 others. I'd rather make a great deal and support the American people, support the Canadians.
12: The shift in tone after Donald Trump targeted the province, musing online about renaming Lake Ontario to Lake of America and about pulling back on doing business with Ontario.
16: Why have you all of a sudden sort of chilled out here?
17: Well, you know something, he can throw them as much as I can. It's just not worth fighting back and forth and all the rhetoric.
12: On this, opposition parties agree with the Premier.
18: This is not WWE SmackDown. That's not going to feed families. That's not going to protect jobs.
12: The NDP leader says the goal shouldn't be to land the best insult.
19: This is about actually doing what we can do here in the province of Ontario.
12: Like making sure governments are really prioritizing Ontario products and services and reviewing existing contracts.
19: WSIB jobs going to Iron Mountain in the United States. ODSP jobs being privatized with an American firm.
12: The Premier has rejected calls from the opposition to bring the legislature back early. The return set for late October.
2: Doug Ford has called that ask from the opposition gutter politics. He says he's very busy. He'll hold his second news conference in 3 days on Wednesday. At Queen's Park, Siobhan Morris, CTV News.
0: Meanwhile, Trump is once again drumming up his rhetoric of Canada as the 51st state, this time threatening to rename Lake Ontario to Lake America. CTV's Beth McDonnell has reaction from this side of the border.
20: This is Lake Ontario, and it's been called Lake Ontario for as long as anyone alive can remember. For many, U.S. President Donald Trump's threat to change the name to Lake America is an empty one.
21: He tried to name the Gulf of Mexico as the Gulf of America. That didn't go very far. It's not what he names it or what somebody puts on their Google map. It's what we think here.
22: Once again, he hasn't given this any thought whatsoever, and that's the way he speaks. And I don't think it's going to go anywhere.
20: People appear unfazed that Trump's words amid the trade feud are a threat to Canadian sovereignty.
23: They're annoying. They're disrespectful. But, I mean, he doesn't really see us as being a country. Again, he's entitled to his opinion. And proof's in the pudding. He's trying to take us over economically. Again, he's entitled to his opinion. If the American people decide to follow him in terms of his delusions, now we have a bigger problem.
24: I'm reminded of the words of my grandmother that said, you can't expect more from a pig than a grunt. This is what he does. This is who he is. We should give it all the attention we feel it deserves, which is none.
20: Even some kids think it's a bad idea.
25: Not good.
26: No.
3: No, but it's in Ontario, not America.
20: In fact, Lake Ontario's waters are shared between the United States and Canada. Its shores touch New York State to the south and east, Ontario to the north and west. The name Lake Ontario predates the United States and Canada as countries. It was used by Indigenous people and is often translated as Great Lake or Beautiful Water. Also unsupportive of a name change, this man from New York.
4: To me, it's a display of power that don't need to be displayed. To me, it's just leave it the way it is. Everybody's happy. Why change?
20: As absurd as Lake America sounds to some, it is making waves on people's emotions.
5: Trying to remain calm, not get too heated about it, but it is frustrating.
3: It's the same thing like the Gulf of Mexico, and he wanted to change it to the Gulf of America. It's ridiculous.
6: And what do you call it now? You're referring to that body of water. What do you
3: call it? The Gulf of Mexico. I don't call it the Gulf of America.
20: Giving them resolve to keep calling Lake Ontario, Lake Ontario. Beth McDonnell, CTV News.
0: Toronto mayoral candidates are also weighing in on Trump's tactics.
14: Now here's the part that's not a joke. Sure, you can try and change the name of a lake, but you can't change the spirit of our city, our province, or our country. Across the
0: water. Brad Bradford joking he'll rename New York State the province of New York if elected, in response to the Lake America threats. Bradford even referencing the state was called the province of New York when it was a British colony from 1664 to 1776. Meanwhile, Mayor Olivia Chow will be on a number of U.S. morning shows tomorrow, appearing virtually on CBS and CNN and Morning Joe on MS Now. And mayoral candidate Chris Alexander also weighing in, questioning the trade war responses from both Bradford and Chow, suggesting Bradford is belittling an important border state while Chow is fighting with the province. Coming up on CTV News, it was a rough go for the Blue Jays tonight as they opened a series against the Royals. But fans did have reason to celebrate off the field. We'll explain next.
2: Well, I'd say the rest of this work week is looking pretty pleasant overall. Thursday will not be a washout, even though we do have the chance of showers. And while we will be a little cooler than average at times this week, a surge of warmth looks to arrive for early next week. Stay with us. We'll take a look at your 7-day forecast after this break.
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1: You know it's Rona week when the checkout sounds like this. You're going to need a bigger cart. Don't miss out on Rona Week, August 27th to September 9th.
0: Welcome back. Here's another live look at the city this hour. We're sitting at 20 degrees and partly cloudy conditions. Let's bring back in Lindsay for a full look at the forecast.
2: Raheem, we are in the final week of August. Next Tuesday is September, and it looks as though the new month is going to start off a little warm, a little muggy. Ahead of that, we've got some comfortably cool conditions to talk about. Weather is brought to you by the Presler Law Firm Injury Lawyers. You don't pay unless they win. I'd say it was nice and comfortable today. Not so cool. In fact, we were a little warmer today than we were yesterday. A great day for spending some time outside in the sunshine. Hey, this looks quite lovely. This was in the Durham region earlier today. Let's talk about what's in store for tomorrow. But to get there, first we have to talk about tonight. Partly cloudy sky, light wind, and an overnight low of 15 degrees. If you like what today had to offer, I think you're going to like tomorrow too. Temperatures in the mid-20s, maybe a degree or two warmer in some communities compared to today. And yeah, it's likely to feel into the 30s in places. Humidex of 32 tomorrow in Oakville, 31 in the Vaughan area. And it looks like it's going to be a dry day in most areas too. Things will change a little bit as we head into Thursday and perhaps as early as overnight, late evening Wednesday, overnight into Thursday. Things change a little bit with the arrival of this next area of low pressure. But Wednesday itself brings a mix of sun and cloud to mainly sunny sky. There's about 6 p.m. We are still dry around the Golden Horseshoe, but you can see some of that activity waiting in the wings. Now, unlike this past weekend, unlike some of the other rain events that we've had, we are not expecting slow-moving, heavy downpours this time around. We could get maybe a thunderstorm overnight and into early Thursday, but it'll be quick-moving, and then into Thursday, scattered wet weather, not a washout of a day. In fact, we should be able to enjoy a nice mix of sun and cloud for the majority of your Thursday. But keep the umbrella handy. Friday, we are back into sunshine. And while it is a little bit cooler that day, we're going to tap into some warmth for the weekend. Your camping forecast looks like this. Again, Thursday potential to be a little unsettled, but again, not a completely soggy day. 7-day forecast looks like this. Okay, so Friday, slightly cooler, daytime high 23 degrees, humidex 25. Then over the weekend, it's dry. We've got a decent amount of sun expected and temperatures in the mid-20s, pretty well right where we expect them to be this time of year. But early next week, we're going to increase the cloudiness for Monday. Chance of showers on Tuesday, but humidex values could be in the mid-30s, so a bit muggy to kick off September. That's your look at the weather. Raheem, back to you.
0: Thanks, Lindsay. The Blue Jays kicking off a series against the Kansas City Royals tonight as they continue their push towards a spot in the postseason.
7: And he gets it down on a two-strike count, and the throw goes down the line.
0: No, that's not good. Kansas City took a two-run lead in the sixth on a throwing error by Vladimir Guerrero Jr. The Jays were trying to rally in the ninth when Nathan Lucas drove in two runs before he was called out at second to end the game. The Royals took the opener 5-3. However, there was a milestone worth marking off the field as the Blue Jays hit 1 million Looney Dogs consumed this season, a franchise first. Congrats, Toronto. Looney Dog Nights are held during Tuesday home games, and there is one more this season on September 15th. Well, a Blue Jay pitcher is putting his artistic talents on display as Dylan Cease teams up with the AGO. CTV Sean Lethong has more on how this collaboration came to life.
7: The 1-2 from Cease. He got it.
8: He's second in the major leagues in strikeouts, and now Dylan Cease leads all of baseball in another category. Works of art hanging in a major gallery with his original painting titled Eve of Toronto at the Art Gallery of Ontario.
9: It's pretty mind-blowing, you know, to come up and see the line and just see, you know, the press and It just feels very big.
8: This morning, fans were lined up around the block and through the front doors for a chance to meet the Blue Jays All-Star and see his work up close.
10: Dylan Cease, I was shocked. He's an incredible artist.
11: I've been a member for years, and when I heard that they were collaborating with Dylan Cease, I'm like, I have to get the shirt.
8: There are T-shirts, prints, and tote bags for sale, all the proceeds going to the AGO Charitable Mission, a collaboration that came about after staff spotted Cease inside the gallery on his off day.
12: Our social media manager guided him into our Renaissance gallery, which is full of guys with mustaches. So we got this perfect photo of Dylan between two 15th century masterpieces all showing off their mustaches. And Dylan was more than happy to talk to us about his artwork. The story continued, the conversations continued, and here we are.
8: Cease began painting his own originals back in 2022 as he uses art as a way of separating himself from baseball.
9: I think it helps me balance my life and balance myself in a lot of ways. And ultimately, I just really enjoy doing it.
8: Cease crafted Eve of Toronto during spring training this past February. He says the acrylic on canvas represents the anticipation of coming to his new team after signing with Toronto as a free agent.
9: I like seeing opinions on it. Like, you don't have to like it. I like people. Some people love it. Some people hate it. It's interesting just seeing the mixed receptions.
8: On this day, the reception was overwhelmingly positive, with Cease taking the time to talk with some young summer campers and meet with fans who connect with his multifaceted personality.
13: A lot of times there's people think that you can't do sports and something like art or music or something like that. So it's also big to the fans that are not only baseball fans, but culture fans and people that love the art gallery.
9: It feels good to give back, and it feels good to be a part of the community. And I hope this is just one little step towards being part of the culture, really.
8: And while most people who see Cease's work up close end up walking back to the dugout, here they get to connect with a sports hero in a unique way. Sean Leithong, CTV News.
0: Canada's largest ever citizenship ceremony took place today at the CNE.
15: Congratulations, everyone. You are now Canadians. You can take hold of it.
0: 465 people became Canadians today at the event at the Queen Elizabeth Theatre. The CNE has hosted a citizenship ceremony every year since the year 2000. Participants and their families were given free admission to the acts as part of the event. Scarborough residents now have a little more space to enjoy the outdoors.
16: One, two, three.
0: A ribbon-cutting ceremony was held today to open a new section of the Meadowway. It includes more than a kilometer of multi-use trail, as well as a new pedestrian and cycling bridge. The opening of the new section is the latest milestone in a project meant to transform the former hydro corridor into a green space and transportation route.
17: This project has transformed what was once an underutilized infrastructure corridor, mostly Kentucky, grass, all this stuff here. It was a monoculture. It has become a diverse habitat where nature can thrive side by side so many communities.
0: The Meadowway will eventually become a 16-kilometer stretch of green space within Scarborough that will connect 7 river systems, 15 parks, and 13 neighborhoods. Still ahead on CTV News, safety concerns over squishy toys, leading to some of these popular products being pulled. We'll have that story next.
18: The Green Lantern's oath is to protect people.
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5: Post-secondary students in Ontario are preparing to take on more debt as the new school year approaches. Earlier this year, the Ford government announced it would cut student assistance grants from 85% to a maximum of 25%. The rest will have to be paid back. It comes at the same time the government ended a seven-year freeze on tuition. Some student groups say people are choosing not to further their education because of the cost, while the province says the change was necessary to protect the OSAP program. They're a popular toy, but there are now warnings about counterfeit squishies being sold online. Safety experts say the knockoffs could contain toxic chemicals and cause burns if they break open. CTV's Pat Foran has more.
6: Loved by kids, the bright, colorful squishy balls are often marketed as calming sensory tools. But there have been cases showing the sticky gel from some toys left kids with red, irritated, or peeling skin. Amazon told CTV News following safety concerns, some squishy toys have been removed from its website. Earlier this month, the Consumer Product Safety Commission issued a warning about fake and counterfeit squishy toys that may pose serious risks to children. Consumer Reports found children were injured after squishy toys burst open.
7: We do know that the risks are not just limited to counterfeit products. And we know that because as part of our investigation, our safety experts bought several toys and tested the gel inside. And one had an acidic pH, the same as lemon juice or vinegar. And a pH like that can cause severe skin irritation, especially in children who have more delicate skin.
6: Health Canada received 32 reports regarding squishy toys. Four mentioned an injury such as headache, skin rash, and difficulty breathing, and is reviewing the reports to determine whether the products meet all regulatory requirements. It's difficult and sometimes impossible for a parent to determine based on a package or online listing whether a squishy toy is counterfeit. And many of the incidents reported involved name brand products purchased at major retailers.
7: Right now, parents need more information because the safety risks may not just be limited to fake or off-brand toys.
6: Health Canada warns, do not leave squishy toys in hot cars in direct sunlight on dashboards or other hot surfaces, as heat can cause them to burst and become a dangerous burn hazard. If your child is playing with these squishy toys, a few strategies can keep them safe. Don't give gel-filled toys to babies or toddlers. Check for holes or tears frequently, and if one does break on your child's skin, wash it off right away and throw out the toy. Pat Foran, CTV News.
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5: A comedian from Richmond Hill has come up with the ultimate hack when it comes to remote work, turning Canada's Wonderland into his office.
18: Welcome back to Working from Home from Wonderland, a series where I get my work done at Canada's largest amusement park for the next year and a half, while also trying to milk $10,000 of retail value out of my pass. Let's clock in.
5: Ryan Zeitz is working from a lounge in the amusement park, unwinding at the end of the day with a few rides before heading home. While going to Wonderland can be expensive, he says he is actually saving money. His Prestige Pass includes admission, parking, Wi-Fi, food and drinks for less than $450.
18: I have a combination of passes, including my Prestige Season Pass, dining plan, the season dining plan, and a season drinks plan. And so all three of those things together cost me $422.59. And every time I come to the park, I get two free meals and unlimited drinks.
5: Zeit says he plans to work every day at Canada's Wonderland. I mean, why not? Until his pass expires at the end of the year, a Wonderland spokesperson says they're excited to see him making the most of it. Smart guy. That is our report for this evening. A reminder, you can get breaking news all day on CP24 and on our website, ctvnewstoronto.ca. For Lindsay Morrison and all of us at CTV News, have a good night. I'm Raheem Ladani. We'll see you tomorrow.

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1: But for me, it feels a bit like a Monday. And it was one last kick at the summer can. And boy, was it ever fun. Went to see our friends at Flemington Golf Course, where we were having a scotch mist on and off. But it was a lot of fun. It was a nice way to spend a day. And thanks to John Torrey for doing the show. NBC News Radio national correspondent Rory O'Neill joins us now. Good morning, Rory.
2: John, good morning.
1: I'm wondering if you can give us a perspective on how this whole conflict and trade war is playing out in the U.S., because it sort of feels like, in a prison break, they turn the Klieg light on you in the prison yard. That's what it feels like to be a Canadian right now. But what are Americans saying and doing?
2: And it's interesting, too, because, we also got some news here in Florida yesterday about how our tourism numbers are actually down, and that doesn't happen. And a lot of it is now being blamed on the fact that so many Canadians and the snowbirds that we normally welcome just a few months from now probably aren't making the trip, either for political or financial reasons. And like, oh, this is going to be a thing. And of course, look, the other factor, I think, is this idea of taco with President Trump, that Trump always chickens out, that let's see, he'll bluster and say big things and write big things on Truth Social, but at the end of the day, never really follows through.
1: And it's not just Democratic political figures or Democrat political figures who are suggesting that maybe Trump is making a bad move here. I mean, Susan Collins, I think, now knows she's probably going to lose in Maine. And she put out a statement on the weekend saying that, we've got to find a way to resolve this trade dispute.
2: Well, right. Michigan, obviously, is another big state that's in play this time around. That's also a big factor in some of these talks. And look, the president has also burned bridges with the cattlemen's groups, allowing imported beef, we think, from Argentina in an effort to try to lower prices. Well, now that's outraged people. The senator from Wyoming is upset. I mean, that's as deep red as it gets, cattlemen in Wyoming. But now even they're upset with some of these Trump policies. So it just seems to be chipping away as the president's popularity in the U.S. is in the low 30s these days. And it doesn't seem to be turning around. And he's almost radioactive on some of the campaign trail.
1: So in some respects, is this sort of a turning of the tide or the beginning of the end of the passivity of Republicans and Democrats under Trump?
2: Well, now that's the big, the passivity question. Right now the Congress is not in session. So there's no one around in D.C. these days. It's awfully quiet there. So there's not going to be the pushback that you might see, say, in a month's time when lawmakers are back in Washington. And still, I think most Republicans don't want to be on the wrong side of Donald Trump heading into a reelection, even though Donald Trump's name is not on the ballot. But more and more people are seem to be just jumping on board. And look, no one's going to change their mind about Donald Trump these days, right? We're like 12 years into this experiment, and it seems that you've sort of got your heels dug in. It's a question of whether or not you're out there as strong a supporter, not whether or not you're going to flip sides.
1: Thanks a lot for this. Always a pleasure.
2: Thanks, John.
1: And let's stay with the American perspective for just one more moment. J.D. Vance yesterday making a speech. He was amongst several people who were just fibbing and lying. I mean, Sean Duffy said Canada doesn't have an army. Yeah, that'll come as a big surprise to the 159 Canadian soldiers who died in Afghanistan fighting shoulder to shoulder with the Americans. But here is J.D. Vance wisecracking about Canada.
3: Canada and China have been the two worst countries when it comes to trade policy anywhere in the world. What a shame that is. China, you of course expect. They're our biggest economic competitor. I would expect that from China. I would not expect that from Canada. We have to remember, Canada is a state. Sorry, Freudian slip. That was actually an accident. Canada is a country that has underinvested in its military that quite literally would get invaded by a foreign country were it not for the umbrella of protection provided by the United States of America. And so how does

0: And also, you know, and like I say, Dowson was in with us earlier on the show from Montreal, and she said that the whole language blow up at the trade table has made Mark Carney enormously popular, and the prime minister has like 85% approval in Quebec right now. It's the audio is too delightful to resist revisiting. Doug Ford yesterday. First, he began the whole thing. The Fort Sumter of it all started on the Bill Carroll show, which you can hear on News Talk 1010 from 9 until 10. And Bill Carroll actually kind of provoked him by reading a very recent statement from Donald Trump. And that prompted Doug Ford to say this.
1: Well, he can kiss my ass as far as I'm concerned. We're going to go at him full steam. And we buy 400% more cars than anyone in the world. Maybe I have an idea. We'll get Danielle Smith on board so the cars that they're manufacturing won't be able to fill up because we'll be controlling the oil and the gas going down there. And maybe what we should be doing is charging him triple on the oil, triple on the potash, on the uranium, on our metals and our rare earth metals. You know, that's what we need to do. We need to throw everything in the kitchen sink at him.
0: And then later on at a press conference, we've created a montage of his greatest hits because he just kept going.
2: I don't respond to a dictator like President Trump, a bully like President Trump. He's the type of guy in school that would take your lunch money one day, take your toque off your head the next day, and then steal your running shoes. I'm not going to take any advice off a guy that's the king of bankruptcies. You know, your own people, President Trump, don't even like you. And they're going to speak loud and clear when it comes to the midterms. And if I was allowed to, I'd be down there door knocking. I've dealt with guys like you my whole life. And guess what? Y'all become losers because you're a loser. I have more courage, more brains in my baby toe than he has in his whole body. I've been in this game a lot longer than he has. I got skin on me like an alligator. And you think an insult from him hurts me? Well, bring it on, buddy. I'm ready. Bring it on. I have a lot of real estate on my ass, so he has a lot of room to kiss my ass.
0: Meanwhile, Donald Trump yesterday coming out with a Truth Social posting where he dismissed Doug Ford and said that he was less charismatic, intelligent, and overall unimpressive brother of the late great Rob Ford. He referred to Governor Carney and his flunky Ford. Honestly, between that and Doug Ford calling the President of the United States a loser, this is sort of eight-year-old worthy. Certainly, I saw some really, really interesting reporting through my long weekend, and it was talking about the implications. For example, Canadian artists. CTV talked to a painter and a photographer, and anything they sell into the U.S. now is going to be tariffed at 50%, which probably means that they're not going to be able to sell it at all. And then there was a profile yesterday of a guy who makes or actually imports hockey sticks because they're made in China. But his hockey equipment going into the U.S. is going to be tariffed to the point where people probably will not be able to afford it. I guess the big question mark for an awful lot of people is how long is this going to last? And if we start having tariffs on American product coming into Canada, what kind of stuff are you buying? But Canadians for the last year and a half have largely been boycotting American product. And so maybe, and you know, this is going to seal the deal for Canadians traveling. I wouldn't be surprised if some snowbirds don't even go to Florida this year. Why would you want to? Florida is MAGA country anyway. And so if it's not about denying Florida your money, it's about trying to avoid obnoxious, horrible people, the last rump, the 33% of Americans who still support Donald Trump. Globe and Mail editorial board writing lead editorial today, Canada's sovereignty is not negotiable. Prime Minister Mark Carney's move to have Canada leave the negotiating table and abandon the trade deal offered by the U.S. was the right decision. No prime minister could sign a deal that would result in giving up Canadian sovereignty. And it's true, right? It came down to, wasn't just a bitter pill of, all right, we're going to accept the, you know, 15% tariff on cars and we're going to open up the dairy industry. Okay, fine, we'll swallow that. But, I mean, the demands in the end were absolutely about subverting Canada as an independent country. And Donald Trump thinks he can do that. He thinks he can take over Greenland, and he thinks apparently he can take over Canada.
3: The Green Lantern's oath is to protect people.
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11: Good morning, Carmi Levy.
12: Good morning, John Moore. Great to be back.
11: Nice to have you as well. So, Canadian content on streaming platforms was one of the many thorny issues in the last hours of negotiations. Tell us about that.
12: Yeah, so, you know, here in Canada, under the Online Streaming Act, there are requirements for streaming platforms like Netflix and Amazon and Disney Plus to promote Canadian content. So movies, television shows, French content, Indigenous content, to make sure that when you're watching Netflix, for example, it's relatively easy for you to find it. They have to use their algorithm to surface that material. And one of the last minute requests from, or orders, I guess, from the negotiation points from the U.S. team was to remove that requirement so that basically, sure, they could have it on the platform, but they wouldn't have to make it easy for us to find it, which would essentially be death for that content, and would contravene not only the Online Streaming Act, but in Quebec, there's Bill 109, the law that requires that as well, that promotion of French content. Essentially, the U.S. meddling in Canadian cultural affairs, telling us what we can do. And so that's always been a point of contention in Canada as well as in Quebec, and the U.S. wanted to seize control of that, and Canada said, sorry, not happening.
11: Yeah, it just, and I wonder what's the gain for the Americans had they succeeded in that negotiation. I mean, why not in Canada promote Canadian content?
12: Because it would require some fairly significant engineering effort on the part of the platforms. They would have to tweak their algorithms. They would have to specifically kind of use technology to make it easier for users to find it. And of course, they're American. They don't much care about multiculturalism or different languages or diversity on those platforms. And they certainly don't want to be involved in it. And they have, ever since the Online Streaming Act first showed up, they've been pushing back against the terms in it. They don't want to be told by Canada what they can and cannot do. So this was just the end game of a long sort of whining conversation that's been taking place for the better part of the last 4 years.
11: ChatGPT on Mac can now read and respond to Apple iMessages. Oh, please explain.
12: Sure. So basically what it does is it connects ChatGPT. It's a plugin, and it connects it to your messages history on your Mac, on your Apple device. And it allows you to sort of ask it questions, look through my messages from the past month, identify everything that, you know, I've committed to but haven't followed up on, write drafts for me, and I'll review them when I get back from lunch. So it automates the process. You know, think of how you go through your inbox looking for things that you've missed. It kind of does that using ChatGPT. But of course, you have to give it access to your messages history. You have to change your privacy preferences. You have to allow it to see your contacts, basically open up the most private parts of your computing experience and let ChatGPT see and access it all, which, as we know, OpenAI does not have the best record when it comes to privacy, when it comes to doing the right thing for users. So it's one of those things, it's really convenient, but it's also not very good for our privacy. And, do I really want to trust OpenAI to that degree? History says no.
11: Okay, and you're giving OpenAI access, but is any of that data or information being retained? I mean, are you surrendering everything?
12: They're saying that they don't create an index of your text, that they don't create an index of your contacts, so that like it's accessing the information, but it's not saving it, it's not storing it, it's not adding it to your history. But OpenAI has made these claims before where, you know, we don't save it, we don't store it, we don't use it for other things, we don't share it with third parties. And then, you know, they actually go ahead and do exactly that. And so do I really trust that they'll live up to those promises, those commitments on privacy? I wouldn't, and I wouldn't suggest anyone else does as well. Yes, it's convenient to have automation applied to your inbox. For a lot of people, that's a game changer. It can save you a ton of time every day. But there's a cost to that, and that could allow your inbox is essentially the index of your life. Your most private information flows through there. If a chatbot has access to that and uses it for training for other purposes, that information can get out. Probably not something we'd want.
11: Anybody who's seen the footage of this has laughed out loud. Humanoid robots smashing Usain Bolt's 100-meter record. And the reason I say people would laugh out loud is because one of them ends up slamming into a bunch of mats at the end of the run.
12: Yeah, and it's not the only kind of, you know, the hilarious viral video from the World Humanoid Robot Games, and they're happening in Beijing. It's kind of like a showcase for the Chinese government to illustrate the country's robotics and artificial intelligence prowess. And so it's like the Olympics. They've got all sorts of events, track events, the sprints. They're boxing. They're doing gymnastics. It's really impressive. The thing runs faster than Usain Bolt. They even beat the 400-meter record as well. But then, of course, once it's finished, runs off because it doesn't turn with the track, and it slams into an electrical box and destroys it and others. It's trying to do a gymnastics routine, and it ends up literally flopping in the middle of the mat, and it can't get itself back up. And so some of these videos are really viral and kind of funny. But compared to the videos from last year was the first edition of these games. Last year, they had to have humans running alongside them whenever they stumbled. They pick them up and kind of point to them in the right direction. This year, the technology is a lot better. And even though there's still, you know, there's still some funny videos, they've advanced significantly. And it really does show China's getting this robotics thing down pretty well. And it's something that we, you know, the rest of the world might want to watch, might want to be investing more in this technology to keep pace.
11: Thanks a lot for this, Carmi. Always a pleasure.
12: Appreciate it, John.
11: Yeah, you can check out that footage, incidentally, online. And it's just fascinating how there's been this acceleration in the last couple of years of things that used to be science fiction and are now just ordinary. So like the, you know, the robot soldiers in the Star Wars franchise, we now have humanoid robots that can run faster than humans. What a pleasure to say good morning to a guy who was almost a regular here on News Talk 1010 during the World Cup, MP Adam Van Cuverden, is Canada's Secretary of State for Sport. Good morning. Welcome back.
1: Thanks, John. Good morning to you, too. And thanks for having me back. It's been a couple of weeks since the World Cup. So
11: it has. Your voice again. And I think people are almost romantic about it now that it's over and it went so well. You're in Toronto to make an announcement today, and I'm not sure if you're going to be able to scoop yourself and make that announcement here. But what's up?
1: Well, I'm not in Toronto yet. I'm going to leave my riding of Burlington North, Milton West, where I'm right now, as soon as we finish this conversation, to talk about how the government is supporting participation. Now, oftentimes when we talk about sport and physical activity in Canada, people bring up that campaign, whether it's Hal Johnson and Joanne McLeod in the 90s on TV, or that Swedish 60-year-old back in the 80s and 70s when Canadians used to talk about our health and physical activity in that comparative sense. But what the federal government is doing is we're supporting participation in light of, you know, all the things that are going on, but also to ensure that people are getting enough field time and ice time and pool time and quality time with family and friends and less screen time. Because, like, I think we're all plagued by this reality that so much of what we do is done on screens and tablets and phones. And that we've got to remind ourselves that we're physical beings. We need to spend time together outdoors when possible, but moving our bodies. And Participaction is Canada's leading physical activity promotion organization. They do an awesome job. And I'm going to be putting on my Hal Johnson and Joanne McLeod hat to talk about Participaction today and the importance of investing in ourselves, in our communities, in our mental health and physical health, and in the best natural stress reliever known to man, which is physical activity and sport.
11: Now, I fully appreciate I'm way outside the cohort that Participaction is aimed at. So I have to confess to you, Adam Van Cuverden, I didn't know it still existed. I grew up on it, but I didn't know it was still around.
1: Yeah, a lot of people are unaware. So what a great opportunity to remind people. It's a uniquely Canadian entity. Participaction was started by Lester B. Pearson. And he was probably, you know, the prime minister before Prime Minister Mark Carney that talked about sport the most and believed that it was a big nation builder. And our government believes exactly the same thing. And I'm a huge believer, obviously, that physical activity and sport are fundamental and should be part of every kid and every family's life and routine. And that's what Participaction believes as well. And as an organization, they've been doing a great job promoting physical activity and trying to reduce the barriers to access for sport and physical activity, whether, you know, that's a lack of inclusive policies or affordability, or just solutions like transportation and community activations that we need to have more of. You know, I recently read that a mayor in the United States was doing a great campaign with after school programming to make sure that kids had something physical to do after sitting at their desks all day. And I certainly benefited from those physical activity after school programs. We want to see more of that stuff across the country.
11: Adam, thank you.
1: No, thank you, John. Talk soon.
11: MP Adam Van Coverden, Canada's Secretary of State for Sport.
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11: I know, probably a lot of people's reaction yesterday, your reaction might have been turning on the radio, and there was John Tory, who very ably fills in when I'm away, but thinking, didn't he just get back from his summer vacation? Yeah, just wanted one more kick at the can. And what a wonderful, wonderful long weekend it was. And Ariella Kimmel on round one was mentioning my experience with Grey's Anatomy, and you may be wondering, what the heck was she talking about? Well, I tweeted over the weekend that I had finally finished the last season of Grey's Anatomy. And it's been months. Because there are 22 freaking years of the show. But I kept going back. I say an episode of Grey's Anatomy is usually 8 pounds of content in a 10-pound bag. But still, it's compelling enough, and it's a bit of a soap opera. And I can't be the only person who observed that the most recent season, which just wrapped up in the spring, was bloody as hell. I actually did some research to find out, you know, did they consciously decide? And apparently it's because they changed the way they shoot. And they're using high-end digital, so all of the organs and blood and all of that stuff is that much more nauseating and vivid. But listen, back to the number one story of the day, and we can set aside his ridiculous tweets this morning. One of them actually denying that bilingualism and French were part of the American demands, but Donald Trump lies all the time. And frankly, there were other people in the room, so I'm pretty sure Dominic LeBlanc and our lead negotiator will be able to clarify whether or not language came up as one of the American demands. Stephen Marsh has two fascinating columns, and we're going to unpack both of them. One of them appeared on the front page, above the fold, I might add, of the New York Times on Sunday. And the headline tells you the guts of it. Canada said no to America. It will reverberate far beyond its borders. Stephen Marsh joins us now. It's good to have you back, sir.
2: Always a pleasure. Was I really above the fold? Did they put it on A1 or an opinion?
11: No, it was it was actually, you know, right under the banner on the front page, because I get the print edition. I get the print edition on Sunday.
2: I'm moving up in the world.
11: There you go. Okay, so give us a taste of your reasoning in this column, because I'm looking on Twitter this morning. There's an American cartoonist, political cartoonist, who has this picture of a gigantic Donald Trump looming over Mark Carney, and Mark Carney is just putting his hand up to Trump's thumb and saying no. And that seems to be the impression around the world of what Mark Carney has done here.
2: Yeah, I mean, I think, you know, I was just sort of explaining a situation that I think is very obvious to Canadians, to an American audience, to a global audience. And the situation is pretty basic. That was not a trade agreement. That was not a framework for a trade agreement. That was just a simple attempt at vassalization. Things were put on the table that are not aspects of trade, that are, you know, our ability to have other kinds of partners around the world were put on the table. And of course, French language is put on the table. And like, the French language is not subject to negotiation. It is one of our mothers, and we don't trade in our mothers. Like, so, you know, to me, it was very clear that this isn't a kind of trade agreement that they're looking with, or some kind of any kind of economic proposal. It's just simple domination thereafter, and it's so nakedly obvious to everyone.
11: Other countries previously made deals with Donald Trump and the United States, but they weren't particularly good deals. Do you suppose they're having a bit of remorse and thinking, wait a second, we could have walked out?
2: Oh, I think, I mean, everyone who ever makes a deal with Donald Trump regrets it, right? Like, it's not a and of course, that was what we knew. They just don't understand the change that's happened in America as deeply as we do. And certainly their leaders don't understand the change to America anywhere near as much as Carney does. That said, I think they're figuring it out pretty rapidly. And I mean, the thing is that Europe can make changes much more drastically than we can. You know, they can actually get off American tech really pretty rapidly, which they're doing. I mean, we're making pretty impressive changes too. But I think the Europeans are realizing, first of all, deals with pirates don't really count. But also that, you know, the way to do this is to build your own systems and get off the American system, you know, as rapidly as possible without, you know, scuttling your own economy. That's the trick of this moment.
11: A lot of people sort of took notice of Carney after his Davos speech. But what kind of new theater does this walking away from the table put him in?
2: Well, I think it's more than theater because it's not, you know, there wasn't a lot of choice here, right? Like, you know, if he had agreed to, say, scuttle French language protections in the name of, you know, we get only 25% auto tariffs, I think his government would have crumbled almost immediately, right? So I don't think he really faced choices. I think he stated unequivocally the position that we're in. But that, I mean, I would say that it sort of transcends theater. Davos was theater. But here it's really something that's, you know, it's not a question of, rhetoric. Like the Trumpists are doing the rhetoric and they clearly have believed that rhetoric will solve things, but it's actually quite a powerful statement to do something, to actually say, no, we're not going along with this. And of course, you know, so much of world power is the impression of power, and the impression of America's power is fading very fast. I mean, week by week.
11: Okay, you have another feature altogether, and this one is about the auto industry or lack thereof in Australia, which is a very, very interesting perspective because, of course, for us, it's existential, the idea that our auto industry might go under. So tell us about that.
2: Well, this was an episode we did on Gloves Off, episode 4, which is the podcast that I host. I mean, it's a super complicated issue because what we originally did is we went and talked to Australians about how they got so much richer than us, which they did over, they basically killed their domestic, auto industry in the 90s, very painful. Structural unemployment followed, and then they became much richer than Canada. And the reason we find out was actually, it's not as simple as you might think. They were exporting iron ore to China over the period of China's immense growth, and basically any idiot can become rich doing that. I mean, that's what Malcolm Turnbull told me, the ex-prime minister of Australia. So, you know, it's not like they had some secret plan that Canada needs to figure out. It was really kind of a concatenation of circumstances. But, you know, and also I think in that show, you should listen to Flavio Volpe because this manufacturing industry base that we have, it's like people think about it as factory jobs, but it's actually a huge repository of technological and engineering information. That's what actually matters about it, much more than like the factory jobs. It's the ownership of those technologies and the ownership of that engineering capacity that really matter for our sovereignty. That, I think, is the framework we actually need to change, John, in how we think about these questions, right? It's not, I think my whole life has been like jobs. That's the political question. The question now is ownership and what do we own and what is sovereign to us? And that's a very different matter. And it to me, it puts that whole industry in a different light, really.
11: Okay. And your hot take on Donald Trump's latest Truth Social posting where he wants to rename Lake Ontario Lake America. I get it.
2: Are you serious?
11: He's just trying. Oh, you haven't heard that?
2: I didn't even hear that. Why haven't heard it yet?
11: I came out about an hour ago. It's just, I mean, how did it come to this? The man who occupies the office that, you know, FDR, Kennedy, Lincoln, and now this.
2: Buddy, you had me on your show 5 years ago when I wrote The Next Civil War, and I explained exactly the institutional instability in this country. This is the madness that is gripping this comes from deep institutional rot. It will absolutely survive Donald Trump. It's not because they're bad people. It's because the system is incredibly, you know, it's falling apart, right? And as it falls apart, you get people who are evidently insane running things. You know, and I think we have to understand this on that level. This is a systematic breakdown of the United States, and we need to be prepared not just for their threats, but also for their weakness and for their failure.
11: Wow. Well, you predicted it all. You're absolutely right. Good to have you.
2: Always a pleasure, man.
11: Stephen Marsh. And you can read his New York Times column, obviously, online and find his podcast where you find all of your favorite podcasts.
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11: We are joined for the morning brief by Mark Tuohy, advisor to business and political leaders. Good morning, Mark Tuohy.
35: Good morning, John Moore.
11: All right. Well, you know what? I was just saying to Nick Marano, we can't repeat this clip enough. It's just too delicious. Doug Ford unleashing yesterday on the Bill Carroll show right here on News Talk 1010 and saying that Donald Trump can kiss his ass.
36: Well, he can kiss my ass as far as I'm concerned. We're going to go at him full steam.
37: Well, bring it on, buddy. I'm ready. Bring it on. I have a lot of real estate on my ass, so he has a lot of room to kiss my ass.
11: Okay, I remember how controversial it was many years ago that Bart Simpson would say that word and people would get upset. But I think, you know, I'm not going to bleep it. It's finally, we're kicking Donald Trump where it hurts, his ego.
0: Yeah, Doug Ford knows how to channel what the average guy is thinking, and he says it out loud, and he's very, very good at this, and still somehow managed to make Donald Trump look uncouth in comparison, because Trump is a similar kind of guy who says whatever passes through his head. One of my very first interactions with Doug Ford, he involved him asking me to play good cop while he played bad cop in a discussion with a potential campaign manager. And I will say that he plays bad cop much, much better than I did. I think that's his role in this whole international negotiation and discussion and face-off with the United States, whether it was officially agreed or just unofficially acknowledged. He's playing the bad cop role for Mark Carney in the same way that Howard Lutnick plays bad cop for Donald Trump, who's an even worse cop somehow. But Ford manages to do it in a way that makes you love him, whereas Lutnick does it in a way that makes your skin crawl.
11: And I'm curious about your thoughts on, we for the longest time said don't anger Donald Trump, we have to supplicate ourselves, but now we're at the point where there's just no point. It's like being one of Henry VIII's wives. When you're on your way to have your head chopped off, you really don't care if you upset the king.
0: Yeah, and I'm not sure who was saying that. I don't think I ever said I think it's important that Carney maintains a little bit of a detached, sort of above-the-fray approach to this, because he's got to look like the sober adult in the room. Donald Trump is always angry. So, like, the idea, you know, the fear that you might anger him is meaningless, because he's always angry. But he also, you know, turns on a whim. And I think he only respects strength. So if you cower away from him, he's just going to keep, as they did during the negotiations, asking for more. It doesn't matter what you agree to. It's not enough. It doesn't matter the greatness of the deal from an American perspective for Gordie Howe Bridge. It's not enough. They want more. They'll always want more. And this isn't about trade. This is about dominance. This is about control. This is about owning Canada.
11: Martin Reg Cohen writes in the Star today, never mind the insults, it's time for Canada to hit the U.S. where it really hurts. He's one of the people advocating that we should be taxing potash, electricity, you name it, and hitting them where it could hurt. Is that a good strategy?
0: I think it might be. Look, right now, the Prime Minister said we're going to respond with dollar-for-dollar counter-tariffs. Canadians will pay for that. In cash. Whereas if we tax certain goods on their way out of the country, the Americans pay for that, which means they're paying for that tax from Canada plus all the tariffs that Donald Trump just put on them, put on us. They will pay for that. So I think there's merit in this. Specifically, Donald Trump did not impose tariffs on energy, potash, or critical minerals, because he knows that the United States is desperately in need of those things. And so that's where we should focus our attention. I think it would incur more wrath, but let's face it, we've got a price in that wrath is coming whether we want to, you know, we want it or not. Better the Americans pay for it than we do. But we should also consider doing something with our 5% defense spending commitment. That's billions and billions and billions and billions of dollars. I think we should, this is the time that we should decide to use some of that defense spending for our national strategic interest, our national security, and start building a Canadian national oil reserve and a Canadian national potash reserve, which would unfortunately mean there wouldn't be as much potash or oil to sell to our American neighbors, because we'd have to build up a stockpile, but we would still pay the producers of both of those products, so they're not out of pocket. And that might send a message.
11: Stephen Marsh has been writing for American audiences for a good long time. He's a Canadian. Used to write for Esquire, but on Sunday, front page above the fold was a column by Stephen Marsh about trade. And he said his working thesis in this particular column is that by saying no to America and standing up to Trump, Canada is, I've been comparing it to Yertle the Turtle. Yertle the Turtle is a guy who just puts up with anything, then finally says, you know what? No, stop it. He thinks this makes Mark Carney in Canada a global leader now in the push back against Trump.
0: Yeah, I think Canada is going to be, whether we want to be or not, the standard bearer for standing up to the United States. You know, I did a little cartoon online the other day calling the Trump's big Independence Day, where he sort of launched global tariffs, which triggered a lot of the Canadian response. I think it was really, in many respects, our Independence Day. And, I went so far as to suggest that, you know, why don't we take a whole bunch of the empty metal shelves from LCBOs and liquor stores across Canada and make a modern art sculpture of them, topped by an American wine or, bourbon bottle pouring down like a modern day fountain for a public art, we've had enough. This is our tea party. We should stand up. And I think on the backroom side, Canadian diplomats should be actively encouraging our friends and allies amongst the lesser powers. I'm not sure lesser power, it's a bit of an oxymoron, but that's kind of where we are. All these other people that have shied away from confrontation, maybe this will rally them to the cause, because the United States, quite frankly, is in trouble, and Donald Trump politically is in trouble. And if more people stand up to him, he doesn't have anywhere to go but to back down or to get violent. And I don't really want him to get violent, but they've already been signaling that the last couple of days. I just don't think he'll go there. And if he does want to go there, I don't think the U.S. people will follow him.
11: There are new figures out, to move to another file altogether, that show teen gambling is on the rise in the province of Ontario. And, you know, I think there are a lot of factors here, Mark Tui. One of them is the availability of gambling online. Another is that we're saturated. You watch any sporting event, it's nothing but gambling commercials. And there's a certain normalization, I think, of gambling. Young men look on it as, you know, they game and they gamble.
0: Yeah, and it's intriguing to me. I don't oppose the idea of online gambling or sports betting or in-game parlays. I've never done any of that myself, but it's there whether we want it or not. The government might as well try to regulate it, but we're not really regulating it very well, it seems. The ads, which I am sick of as well, they look so cool, John. It's like suddenly I'm going to transform at the click of a button into James Bond in my tuxedo at the casino in Monaco and sort of gambling with these gorgeous women draping off my arms. In reality, I'm sitting in my underwear in the basement pouring crumbs from yesterday's potato chip bag into my mouth. They're so misleading. We regulate advertising for all sorts of other sin products. Your cigarette package cannot look cool. It's got to look ugly. There must be more that we can learn from the way that we regulate the communications and the gambling, or rather the advertising of cigarettes and marijuana and alcohol, that we could apply to online gambling. I think it's time.
11: Thanks a lot for this.
0: Thanks, John.
11: That is Mark Tui on the Morning Brief.
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13: From the National Newsroom of the Canadian Press, I'm Hannah Stoles. We're learning more about the death of Dolly Parton. A publicist revealed that Parton died after facing a brief battle with cancer. Her death was deeply felt in her home state. Nashville Mayor Freddie O'Connell remembers Parton's passion for childhood literacy through her Imagination Library program that provided free books.
14: Already kind of seeing some of those public displays of honor and grief. And I will say, I mean, it is a sad day for the city, the state. I mean, she was still very connected to her roots in East Tennessee. And then, of course, the world, as she was a beloved figure.
13: The country music icon was 80 years old. Manitoba Premier Wab Kanew says the province is back to giving preference to non-American firms for government contracts after the federal trade deal with the U.S. fell through. He says the province had held off on sending out some tenders during negotiations because the trade deal would have forced provinces to remove clauses favoring companies that aren't American.
15: And we were sitting on those tenders because we said, well, if we're going to get to a deal, we don't want to blow the thing up and we'll change that language. But no deal, no change. So those tenders are going out the door.
13: The premier says the government is also working on provincial supports to help companies and workers manage the escalation of U.S. tariffs and will have details in the coming days. One of the Great Lakes has become the latest target in U.S. President Donald Trump's trade war with Canada. Trump wrote on social media that the U.S. is considering renaming Lake Ontario to Lake America, since his country doesn't expect to do business with Ontario for much longer. Canada doesn't have to recognize name changes made by other countries. Another BC Conservative legislator has quit the opposition caucus, the third this month. Roslyn Bird says she'll continue to represent her riding as an independent and that she has a responsibility to reject hatred and discrimination. Ian Payton quit the party on Monday and Peter Milibar left earlier this month. Health department officials in Pennsylvania say two people have died of measles. ABC's Michelle Franzen has more.
16: Pennsylvania Governor Josh Shapiro now urging people to get vaccinated for measles after two deaths in his state.
22: So far this year, there have been 393 confirmed cases of measles in Pennsylvania. That is the highest number of measles cases since 1992.
16: The CDC showing a record number of measles cases nationally for a second straight year, with 2,700 cases reported across 45 states. Health departments report that the vast majority of measles cases involve those who are not vaccinated. Michelle Franzen, ABC News.
13: The deaths were recorded in Lancaster County and are the first measles death in the state in 35 years. And Toronto Blue Jays star pitcher Dylan Cease has landed some artwork in the Art Gallery of Ontario. The gallery displayed his artwork Eve of Toronto in its central atrium and launched a limited edition retail collection that includes prints, postcards, t-shirts, sweatshirts, and totes. The proceeds are going to support the AGO charitable mission. This is the Canadian Press.
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0: Hey, it's great to be here. Mark Tuohy with you from 2 all the way to 6 o'clock today, filling in for Deb Hutton and Jim Richards. We're going to talk a little bit with about the American reaction to Doug Ford's commentary yesterday. But first, some sad news out of the world of entertainment. Dolly Parton has passed away at the age of 80, according to a statement and a video recording released by her family today. We'll have more on that with some details at 2:20. But let's go to my guest. Abigail Bimmen is a correspondent with CTV National News. She is in D.C. Abigail, are they girding for war down there, or have people noticed what's going on in Canada? What's been the American reaction to all the way from the pullout on Friday of the sort of Trump team or the trade team, but also particularly Doug Ford's escapade yesterday?
11: So a few things to unpack there. It's a very different narrative here south of the border than what you're hearing in Canada. Certainly from the American administration perspective and those close to it, no one is referring to this as a trade war. Where you see a similar view on both sides of the border is that they were very close to a deal before talks fell apart on Friday. So it's interesting to watch that narrative be very different. What I have noticed here over the last couple of days is there is still a lot of attention on Canada. All of the American networks are talking about Canada way more than usual. There was a moment I was in the newsroom yesterday and thought that I had our own CTV channel up there from the amount of times that Canada was a topic of a panel discussion. So it is certainly still in the spotlight a little less today. Some other topics are gaining more ground and Canada still talking about this trade war a lot more. But there is that spotlight on Canada in an unusual way. At the same time, my Uber driver to the station had no idea the extent of talk. So of course it depends which circles you're in. But in Washington, the picture being painted by Trump and those closest to him, and we saw this yesterday with comments from the vice president, from Scott Bessent, the picture being painted is that Carney backed away from this deal for political reasons, that this was because of his own protecting his own political issues. Jameson Greer referenced by-elections in Canada, which was really out there to hear the U.S. Trade Representative referring to some by-elections that we're having in Canada. But that's the picture that the Trump administration is trying to paint, that this was a Carney move for political reasons. You couldn't have any different picture being painted on our side of the border in Canada. But that was the messaging from Americans. And of course, that was all before, as you mentioned, the retaliatory tariffs were announced by Canada this morning. What we're really seeing in terms of reaction there is just a slew of posts from the president on social media this morning targeting Canada, with Canada in the crosshairs. And the most significant there is this push to talk about renaming Lake Ontario to Lake America.
0: Yeah, we have something to say about that. And we'll get to that later in the program with some ideas from listeners on other things that Canada might want to rename. Abigail Bimmen, thanks so much for taking time out of your busy day.
11: Sure, thank you.
0: Abigail's correspondent with CTV National News in Washington, D.C., with the reaction to the trade war, which nobody's really noticed down there, but there are two conflicting narratives, let's put it this way. It'll be interesting to see which ones Americans believe. I want to pause for a moment. First off, because I know you care about this, I have three hydration things. I have a bottle of half-consumed lemon brisk that I left in the fridge overnight, and it's chilly. I have some cold water. I have some hot tea, and I have checked my phone. Yesterday, I came into the studio. My iPhone can hold a charge for maybe 3 hours, and I plugged it in during the program, and I was very diligent to make sure it was plugged in. What I forgot to do was to check and see if the charging cable was plugged into the wall, and it wasn't, so I had no phone when I left. Anyway, that's my life. Woe is me. What about your life? I'd be interested in your texts or talkbacks at on the iHeartRadio app. You can text at 71010 or 416-872-1010. Canada is at a crossroads. in that, you know, we're being forced a little bit out of our comfort zone. We're kind of a go-along to get along, or vice versa kind of nation for so many years. That seems to have been part of our identity, but we don't really even know what our identity is. I've asked you many times, you know, on my various appearances over the years on radio, and I never really get a satisfactory answer about what is Canada. Because right now we're in what I will call a war. It's a hybrid war, not just a trade war. I talked about that before. I'm not going to belabor it. But we're in a conflict. We have an enemy, or at least an adversary. And that tends to bring people together when they have a common foe. But what are we trying to achieve? Yeah, we want to beat them, but it's not just transactional. There needs to be a strategic, overwhelming purpose. What is Canada? It's not just, you know, a bunch of political parties at each other's throats, although you'd be hard-pressed to understand that if you listen to any of our political leaders. When we have an external enemy, we come together. When we don't, we're lost. And so I'm looking forward a little bit, you know, in a perverse way to this conflict, because it's bringing Canadians together. And, you know, it's sad.

0: just. They see us as free and democratic. They see that we have some values that they may or may not share, but that we don't shove them down their throats. We don't try to steal or cheat from them or compel them to do things. I think that's how most of the people in most of the places I've lived see us. How do we see ourselves? Send me a text at 71010. I think we are seen in many places as being like Americans in the United States, the best parts of that without the worst parts of it, without the crime, without the arrogance, without the predatory nature that makes them want to get more always, without the intolerance, the sometimes ugliness that we see down there. But is that enough for us? Is that enough to build a nation around? We need a mission. We need a goal. We need a leader to inspire us to do things. Carney, I think, is the right man for the right time now to manage the transactional relationship with the United States. But is he the guy to excite us with a vision of the future? I don't know. He seems too bankerly. And bankers are, by their nature, not very exciting, not very inspiring. So I don't know if he's the right guy. Pierre Poilievre, I don't think he's been able so far to rise to the occasion. He certainly, I think, has the ability and the intelligence and the innate communication skills, but he seems to be caught in this partisan anything that the government says. I know he's the opposition leader, but anything that smacks of the Trudeau government or the Carney government has got to be evil, and therefore he'll side with anybody who fights them. And so too often, although he's gotten better in recent days, too often conservatives are talking as if Trump is the hero. He's not the hero. Look, this is a country that was founded on immigrants. All of us, some of us came here thousands and thousands of years ago. Some of us came here yesterday. But we all came from different places with different circumstances. And we all came here to create something, to build a better life than the one we left. And yeah, sure, diversity is our strength, but only if we unite together in a common cause, despite those differences. But what is that common cause? I'm still waiting for a leader to stand up and say, follow me, this is where we're going, and excite us enough to hop on board. My name is Mark Tuohy, in for Deb Hutton this afternoon. When we come back, more on the passing of entertainment great Dolly Parton.
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12: Mark Tuohy in for Deb Hutton on News Talk 1010 today. Learning now that Dolly Parton has passed away at the age of 80, her family sent out a video message. One of her nephews, I think, had this to say.
13: Hey, everyone. My name is Brian Seaver, son of Cassie Parton, and I'm representing the Parton and Owens family today, announcing the passing of my Aunt Dolly, Rebecca Parton Dean. Sister, sis, Aunt Granny to one generation and Gigi to the next.
12: And that was how the world learned that Dolly Parton had passed away at the age of 80. He went on to say this.
13: Our family and the team she has entrusted with her legacy will work diligently to ensure her spirit will live with us forever. Dolly was a farmer, just like her daddy. He farmed the soil, she farmed songs and happiness. Dolly called me and said she wants to rest in a beautiful bed of plush cotton because after a life wearing heavy rhinestones, she finally deserves to be comfortable and have some rest. Rest in peace, Aunt Dolly, Aunt Granny, Gigi. May God bless Dolly Parton, and may God bless you all. She will always love you.
12: Dolly Parton, gone at 80. Joining us now, Richard Krause, host of the podcast Entertainment is Broken, which is in the top 20 of Canadian arts and entertainment podcasts, and the man who has met everybody. Richard Krause, she had lived a good life, but still surprising news today.
14: It is surprising news today. I know that since the passing of her husband, Carl Dean, she had said that her health was not in the best shape. So it's not completely unexpected, but it really came as a shock to me today. It just seems like the other day that I had seen her on The Tonight Show talking about a new album or one of her philanthropic causes or, you know, whatever it might be. She was just such a part of popular culture that maybe even if we haven't seen her for a little while, it feels like we have, because she's just been everywhere since the 1970s.
12: Yeah, she's somebody that I think everybody who's paid any attention to, American Western culture would be familiar with Dolly Parton. She was more than just a country music star, although she was that writ large. But, you know, I've seen her in film. I've seen her on television. I've mm-hmm. seen her in so many different places. Have you ever met her? What was that like?
14: I did meet her once, and she was larger than life. She had an enormous personality and was very funny and very warm. And, you know, let's not forget, she was a superstar. We just mentioned, some of her accomplishments, but think about just the songs. Jolene, we just heard a little bit of I Will Always Love You, which, of course, was a mega hit for Whitney Houston, but that's a Dolly Parton song, and those songs, people think they were written in the same afternoon. That was the legend that went around for a long time. Actually, they were written in the same week. That's a pretty good week of songwriting right there, songs that have lived on for decades to come. But she was a movie star in 9 to 5. She was on television with Porter Wagoner for many, many years, and they split in 1974. And the song, I Will Always Love You, actually was written for him. It wasn't written about a romantic breakup. It was written about this guy who had been her mentor and really was the first person to really truly believe in her talent and put her up front and center on television. And then, you know, hit after hit after hit. And beyond that, she used her celebrity, I think, in really interesting ways. She raised money for a number of different charities. Literacy was very important to her. So she had a program that bought books for schools and for children who perhaps couldn't afford to have books purchased for them. And so, you know, all around, she is just someone, whether you know her from Jolene or from The Muppet Show or from 9 to 5, or if you're a little older, you know her from the Porter Wagoner show. She is just someone who it just feels for the last 56 or 60, probably going on 60 years, has just always been with us.
12: Dolly Parton, dead at the age of 80, we're learning this afternoon. Richard Krause is with me. My mother was a huge fan of Dolly Parton. That's how I first came to be aware of her. But she was omnipresent, always kind of in the background, probably not at the height of her career, but when I was paying much attention, she's infamous. But did she get, and forgive my ignorance here, but like, what was her reaction? How was she received by the industry? She seems to be someone that everybody universally loved and was very, very good at her job. Did she win all the awards? Was she critically acclaimed? Or was she just somebody that people love to listen to and to watch and be entertained by?
14: She was all those things. And I mean, the industry certainly appreciated her. She won at least 11 Grammy Awards that I can see right here just from my quick search. And 10 Country Music Association Awards, 7 Academy of Country Music Awards, 3 American Music Awards, 2 Academy Award nominations, as well as an honorary Oscar. So the industry certainly loved her. But I think people liked her not simply for her talent, which was prodigious, but I think people like her backstory. She was one of 11 children from Tennessee, grew up in a very, very poor situation. She said, we were never hungry, we never starved, but sometimes we didn't have quite enough to eat. She started writing songs when she was just 7 years old and took off after that, was performing live shows and on television in pretty quick order after that. And so, you know, she's someone As I say, who is kind of omnipresent. And that's what makes the news today feel kind of, surreal that, we won't be seeing her as much anymore, certainly any new material from her anymore. But she had a really, I think, interesting sense of humor about herself. She was, as I said, when I met her, she was larger than life. She was funny. She laughed easily. And this isn't from my conversation, but, she had this big mane of blonde hair. And in the 70s, there were the thing, maybe you remember the dumb blonde jokes. And she said, I'm not offended by all the dumb blonde jokes because I know I'm not dumb and I know that I'm also not blonde. So, she had a funny way of sort of acknowledging that her image with the rhinestones and the big hair and everything was larger than life. She said, it takes a lot of time and money to look this cheap. And she said it with a smile and a laugh on her face. So she didn't take herself too seriously, even though her audiences took her very seriously.
12: We're almost out of time, Richard Krauss, but does it show how uncouth that I am that my first real memories of Dolly Parton are her and Burt Reynolds driving in fast cars on movies and her sitting talking to, I think, Johnny Carson at the time.
14: And Johnny Carson, for sure. Well, that was the pop culture of the 1970s. Burt Reynolds was the biggest movie star of the 1970s. And Dolly Parton, was sort of right up there in terms of people that weren't just famous for one thing. And weren't just famous for the music. That would have been enough. Weren't just famous for the movies. That would have been enough. Wasn't just famous because she was philanthropic. That probably would have been enough. She was an entire package. She was an all-round entertainer. And I think that's probably how she would want to be remembered, as someone who gave back and someone who was able to produce an extraordinary string of songs and perform them and just generally be one of those people that people love. The BBC calls her the world's best loved celebrity. And so if the BBC says it, it must be true.
12: And what a thing to be remembered for.
14: Yeah.
12: Thanks, Richard. Always a pleasure, although in this case, a sad occasion.
14: Thanks, Mark. Thanks for having me.
12: Richard Krauss, the host of the podcast Entertainment is Broken. You hear him here often on Entertainment Stories. This one, a sad one, the passing of Dolly Parton at the age of 80 today, her family making that announcement. We're going to take a break and be back in just a moment on the Deb Hutton Show. And when we come back, let's talk about trains. I took a fantastic train vacation a few years back. But people, I don't know, why don't you like riding trains? When was the last time you were on a train? We'll talk with Tristan Hopper from the National Post about why Canadians don't like the train anymore.
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12: Hey, welcome back. Good to be talking with you this afternoon. I'm with you till 6 p.m. today. Looking forward to the whole show. It's going to be good. It's going to be good. I hate saying, hey, we got a great show for you, because what would I tell you if I thought the show was going to suck? I would probably tell you the same thing. Because that's how honest I am about being dishonest. In any case, I will be asking for your calls in the next segment after 2:50 about train trips that you've taken in Canada. When was the last time you were on a train in Canada? My next guest has some thoughts on this. It's Tristan Hopper, columnist and reporter at the National Post. And he sprinkles a little water into my wine, because I'm a train fan when it comes to big trains going long distance. But Tristan, you've got some thoughts on why Canadians don't really take those kind of train trips anymore.
29: Yes.
30: Yes, I do. And I sympathize. There was a time, well, because everybody, this is a very standard pattern in Canadian politics. You know, a city councillor or an MLA or an MP takes a trip to Japan or Europe or some place with, you know, much more extensive rail infrastructure. And they're like, well, this is nice. Why don't we have something like this? And it's an interesting argument to make because, of Canada, of course, Canada did have all of those things. You know, not quite to the same level as you're going to find in Europe, but it wasn't too long ago. If there are members of your listening audience who probably came of age in a Canada that was still very rail-oriented. Right up until the 1950s, you could take a train to basically any mid-sized settlement on the map. And then once you got there, and this is probably the most surprising thing, even smaller communities usually had pretty extensive networks of streetcars once you got there. So you could take a rail anywhere on the map, and then once you got there, you were in Moose Jaw, Saskatchewan, a place you wouldn't associate with, good local light rail travel, and you could take streetcars throughout the downtown core. So yes, this used to be a very rail-based place. Now, I think it's important to sort of examine why that went away and why we did the opposite of rail in all these areas, because we keep falling into this trap of, well, we'll build this high-speed rail across Ontario and Quebec. It's a matter of infrastructure. It's just if we had the same trains as Europe or Japan, people would ride them. And we did used to have the same trains as Europe and Japan, at least the same level of train service that they would have had at that time. And it's, I think, a teachable moment to look into why that went away.
12: Yeah, and I mean, there were good reasons for trains, and there still are good reasons for trains. You point this out in your column. They're remarkably efficient, you know, from an energy perspective, et cetera. They're maybe, but they still have some downsides.
30: Yes, yeah. So I think Canada is the only country on Earth that could say it exists only because of a train. So, if you don't have steam train technology in the 1860s, I don't think it's likely that you would have British Columbia joining Confederation, and then you're able to move people into the prairies so efficiently. So, trains are very important to our past. This story and this video that I do for the National Post was looking into why did those streetcar networks go away? Why did passenger rail trips go down? And I was actually surprised when you look into the newspaper records, you would ask, and I mean, there was federal inquiries. I'm forgetting the precise name of it, but we love doing crown inquiries in Canada. And there was a federal inquiry at the time. Why are passenger train trips going down? What is happening? We're seeing fewer people on trains. It's becoming less profitable. And they started seeing local train trips get shut down, rail lines become unprofitable. So you held a crown inquiry. What's going on? And when you asked all the major rail providers, they said, well, it's very simple. Trains are great. They were really great when the alternative was canoeing or walking. but in a Canada in which you can fly or drive a car, we just cannot compete with that. So that's essentially why it went away. So you can go and ride a heritage train or a heritage streetcar, and most Canadian communities have this. You can sit on the streetcar and say, this is quaint and nice.
12: We call ours the Toronto Transit Commission.
30: Yes. Well, yeah, I think that's the... I do like the Wikipedia page for the TTC. They specifically know this is not a heritage railroad. This is, the streetcars are literally still on because most, even in San Francisco, they still run the cable cars, and they're like, well, this isn't really a form of public transportation. This is kind of for tourists and for Toronto. They say, no, we're still packing people into streetcars. We never, it's Jane Jacobs' fault.
14: Your mileage may vary, but there you go.
30: Yeah. So the cars, if you look at why trains, they got rid of it. I was visiting a streetcar museum that they have just in the Metro Vancouver area, and I asked the docent, well, this seems nice, why did it go away? And he's like, it sucked. I mean, people would ride on this thing for an hour. There's people bringing chickens to market. It's crowded, it's hot, it's overwhelming. As soon as people could buy a car, they stopped riding the streetcars with maximum prejudice and enthusiasm. And I think that's what we forget. We forget that, as you know, because we're all used to cars, we complain about cars. We like the idea of trains, but it's sort of like the nostalgia you see for Blockbuster Video. And there's a lot of millennial nostalgia for Blockbuster Video. We got rid of Blockbuster for a very good reason, and we would do it again if it's a binary choice between, driving to the place with the late fees and trying to find a video that's out of stock and streaming services. You would do that again. So do you miss the technology of Blockbuster, or do you miss your youth?
12: Good question. Tristan Hopper is my guest. He has written a piece in the National Post and done a video there called Why Canadians Don't Ride Trains Anymore. But Tristan, I just got for the first time in 40 years, 30 years, a turntable. And am listening to some music, not all of it, on vinyl. So some of these things are cyclic. Now that cars and gasoline are prohibitively expensive, I don't even own a car anymore. And airplane fares in Canada are prohibitively expensive, not as expensive, grant you, as the train. But if you could make the trains a little bit faster and a little bit cheaper, do you think there could be a great resurgence of rail transportation here?
30: Possibly, but I mean, it's still a giant country where it takes a long time to move between cities, and there's not a lot of stuff between that cities. It's just a bunch of empty space. So the trends that we've seen here in Canada, and that's always the argument, you know, if the trains were nicer, you know, if there's a civil servant, you know, giving me a back massage, and if I'm just being spoon-fed, maybe more people would ride trains. And you also see that's a similar argument you see to bike lanes. And I'm speaking to you from Victoria, which probably has the most extensive bike lane network in Canada, if not North America. And I mean, the argument I would make both for bikes and trains is just at a certain level, it's just not practical for a certain level of the population. So going to bike lanes, nice sunny day, beautiful separated bike lane network. We don't really have snow here in Victoria still. On the best day of the year, you can get 20% of your commuters on the bike lanes, which is only one fifth. That's with everything going absolutely correctly. And I think, you have to be realistic about similar metrics when it comes to trains. And this was less controversial to say at the time when they were actually winding down passenger train trips. You had the CEOs of CP Rail saying, oh, we're not conspiring to get rid of passenger trains because, you know, there's some conspiracy with the airlines. They're just saying, have you ridden a train? Like, there's actually a great example in the video. I'm going to get the dollar amounts wrong. But this is in the early 1980s, and this was it was a direct comparison between what it took to take a train from Moncton to Montreal, I think, and what it took.
12: Yeah, it's in your piece. $123 by plane took an hour, and then by train is $119, but it took 14
30: hours. All day, and you had to cross the U.S. border. So that's why, I mean, Via Rail, that's where Via Rail came out of this commission. This was CP Rail showing up and saying, well, passenger rail makes no sense for us. Freight makes a lot of sense. Freight is doing great in Canada. And that's what always gets left out of these rail discussions. Why don't people ride trains if only the service was better? When passenger comfort and all of those things are irrelevant, we're moving more things on the rail lines than ever before. So we love rail lines. We just, for obvious reasons, don't like riding rails when there's an easy alternative. So if, I mean, here's an exercise your listeners can do. Go into your family photos. If your family's been here, you know, since before the 1950s, look through the black and white family photos. And at some point, I think you will likely find members, your ancestors, there'll be the photo of the first time they're able to obtain a car. And if they're anything like my family, they're literally hugging this car. And it's not because they like motor vehicles or it's particularly nice or pretty. It's because they don't have to ride the streetcar or the train ever. Again,
12: and thus endeth the era.
30: Although it's easy to be nostalgic when you rely on it, it sucks.
12: Fair enough. Tristan Hopper, always a pleasure. Thanks very much for your time. Tristan,
30: thank you.
12: Hopper is with the National Post. He's got a piece on why Canadians don't ride trains anymore. I love trains.
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10: Canadians will meet the moment. We will meet the moment together. And as the Prime Minister has said, we will support our workers, our businesses, and our industry with whatever it takes for as long as it takes. That is the essence of the message this morning, and that's why we are united with you, and that's why we want to present what we have to offer to Canadians.
11: That Minister Champagne speaking earlier today, late this morning, about what Canada's tariffs were going to be in retaliation for the latest round of 50% tariffs imposed by U.S. President Donald Trump, and how Canada was going to stand up and support, as you heard him explain it, businesses as well as workers. What are they doing? Well, they're going to put $7.5 billion new money into, I guess not all new money, a package of new and enhanced measures to deliver, they describe it as fast, simple, and effective supports to Canadian workers and businesses. How do Canadian workers and businesses feel about that? Well, joining me now, Simon Gaudreau is the Chief Economist and Vice President of Research at the Canadian Federation of Independent Businesses, which represents thousands of Canadian businesses coast to coast. Simon, good to talk with you.
12: Good afternoon.
11: So you heard the announcement. You've probably poured through the backgrounders and maybe even had technical briefings, I hope, from the government. First off, before you react to this change, how have your members, the businesses that you represent, been faring so far with the tariffs as they were before Friday?
12: Well, we're certainly seeing in recent survey data that the different elements of the trade war have impacted small businesses to a largest extent. A lot of them have been hit hard. A couple weeks ago, we asked business owners about the latest round of U.S. Tariffs at 50% that have now been in place for a few days. Of the small businesses exporting to the U.S., 40% of that full group said they had products on the U.S. list, so that they would be impacted. And of that group, two-thirds said their sales would fall by half or more. So the impact is significant on that side. And with the announcement today of the counter tariffs, we expect the negative hit to the small business sector to multiply, because for each exporter to the U.S., there is two or more businesses that import from the U.S., so that would pay the new counter tariffs that have been announced today. So for us, this entire situation is very worrisome.
11: Yeah, I would imagine. I mean, when the U.S. imposed those tariffs, your members who were exporting to the United States those tariffed items, sure, the tariff is paid on the U.S. side, but that means they can't afford to buy as much from your members, so their sales go down. And now Canada's gone sort of tit-for-tat, toe-to-toe tariffs on basically the same category of items. So any of your members who are importing from the United States now have to pay Canada tariff. The industry minister said that, they're doing some, they're bringing in $7.5 billion of relief for your members. Is that going to be enough? Is it in the right place? Is it easily accessible?
12: Well, from our point of view, what we've been able to see so far today, because there are still some details that we're investigating, it looks like they want to funnel the relief through the regional economic development agencies. And they've tried that actually last year in the first round of, you may recall that Canada had counter tariffs in place for some of 2025. They removed most of them at some point in September of last year. Our data showed that the programs that were put in place at that time by the Canadian government were not very effective. Only 13% of business owners were aware of those programs, and only 1% used them. The reason being, there's a whole bunch of criteria put in place usually associated with these programs. You have to have $2 million or more in revenue. You have to be in a certain sector like manufacturing, or you have to have 10 employees or more. And usually you have to jump through a bunch of hoops to fill out all of the paperwork, and it's complicated. So all in all, it ends up excluding the vast majority of businesses that are impacted by the tariffs. And with the announcement today, it seems like it's the same route, the same recipe that the government has decided to follow as of today. And so we're a bit preoccupied by that, unless significant improvements are made to the programs compared to what was in place last year.
11: So first off, a bit of a communication challenge. Only 13% of your members were aware of the programs that existed before. Only 1% could figure out how to access them. When I look at the government backgrounder, it looks like they've tried to address some of the stuff you just mentioned, but I don't know whether it will be enough. Lowering the revenue requirements down to $1 million from what you mentioned, $2 million, but that's for one of the programs, not for for all of them. There's a whole bunch of them. Is it too complicated for small business people? Have not a lot of free time, and the paperwork is already onerous. Does this need to be easier to access, more like the COVID response, where they were just giving people money and catching up later?
12: Absolutely. And look, we're certainly grateful that the government is trying to move fast here on this, because quite frankly, a lot of businesses are facing a cliff here. I was mentioning earlier that a lot of them project that their sales would fall by half or more. So under those circumstances, you have to be able to adapt and adjust very quickly. So certainly the government is doing the right thing and trying to react fast. It's really in the way that they're trying to deliver that relief, going through complicated programs that would also, by the way, because usually they are trying to make them very targeted and specific with a certain scenario in mind, they would include a bunch of businesses, for example, that work with exporters but are also impacted, those sort of second, third order effects. Those businesses will also possibly need some kind of relief. That's why we've called on the government to come up with easier programs. You've mentioned the pandemic era. We were able to deliver quickly certain relief through the Canada Revenue Agency, actually, which was very much straightforward. We've also called on the government to look at tax relief. The Canada, ASDA, still the highest small business tax rate at the federal level in the country. It's still at 9%. Provinces have moved to a tax rate of between 1% and 2% for several years now. And we've asked the federal government to bring that small business tax rate from 9% to 6%, at least in the short term. That will give businesses some financial breathing room. And our data is showing that that tax cut would translate into a higher investment in the HR budget, and businesses would be able to not to pay themselves a higher dividend with that, but to reinvest in their business and perhaps bridge that gap that we will have to go through between now and the end of the trade war, which we hope will be sooner than later.
11: Yeah, absolutely. Simon Gaudreau, Chief Economist and Vice President of Research at the Canadian Federation of Independent Businesses. Thanks for joining us today.
12: Thank you.
11: Yeah, tax rates for businesses. Businesses are people, you know. The tax, everybody wants to slap more taxes on businesses as if it doesn't hurt people. It does, because that's, you know, if you're not able to get your money out of a business, you don't put your money into a business. Although I'd be interested, and we didn't have time to ask him, I'm curious to know how many members of the CFIB are big enough as businesses to pay business tax, because I can't remember from my small business days, but there's a threshold. If your income, and meaning your earnings, is below a certain threshold, and it's pretty significant, then you don't really pay that federal income tax. I think I could be mistaken. And I also called Minister Champagne, the industry minister. He's actually Minister of Finance and National Revenue. We're going to take a break. When we come back, the president wants to rename Lake Ontario. Well, I can play that game, and so can you. What else should we rename for him? 416-872-1010.
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17: From the National Newsroom of the Canadian Press, I'm Naira Ahmed. We start with tragic news out of Pakistan, where at least 14 newborn babies were killed after a fire broke out at a nursery at a major government hospital. Officials say at least one baby was rescued in the early morning fire. Officials say the fire allegedly began after the compressor of an air conditioning unit exploded inside the nursery, which is part of the Karachi Hospital's gynecology ward. Local media report firefighters quickly responded and extinguished the blaze. Rescue teams were carrying out cooling operations at the site. Back at home, Canada is increasing tariffs on American steel and aluminum products from 25 to 50% in retaliation for the U.S. imposing tariffs on nearly $28 billion of Canadian goods. Ottawa says it's matching the dollar amount of the U.S. tariffs, but the list does not include all of the same items targeted by President Donald Trump. During Tuesday's announcement, Industry Minister Melanie Joly told Canadians they should buy domestic products.
18: This morning, I had the chance to talk with many associations of retailers to really have them on board to make sure that at your grocers, at your local shop, that you understand what are the Canadian products. And I have their support to make sure that's the case. And we will push them to make sure that that's the case.
17: The government also announced a $7.5 billion aid package for Canadian businesses impacted by the U.S. trade war. Among the measures are new loan programs for businesses and more flexibility to apply for employment insurance. Alberta's opposition leader says the province needs to yank the reins on the referendum to separate, at least for now. The Parti Québécois, who says it would postpone a similar referendum under U.S. President Donald Trump. NDP leader Naheed Nenshi says considering separation when the country should be united sends the wrong message during a trade war.
19: It's time to show that Albertans are proud Canadians, that we are part of Team Canada, that we are united, and we are strong in our resolve to build a stronger Canadian economy and to stand up to a bully in Donald Trump.
17: Alberta Premier Danielle Smith says that citizens signed petitions about whether the province should stay in Canada and says the vote will go ahead. And Montreal police say they've suspended a fourth officer as part of an investigation into a patrol unit accused of racism and misconduct in a multicultural neighborhood in the city.
20: Allegations made public in June included claims that officers on the 16-member unit cut the hair of racialized citizens and kept it as trophies. Police previously said they had disbanded the unit, disarming all of the officers and suspending three of them. The latest suspension took effect on August 19th and involves an officer who worked with the unit at Station 39 in the Montreal Nord neighborhood. Police have provided few details about the allegations. Lisa Laporte, The Canadian. Press.
17: This is the Canadian Press.
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22: Thanks for being along. Coming up in about an hour, we expect some information from the federal government on where we are on the trade talks, what we're going to do regarding counter tariffs. It's not going to be the prime minister, as you've probably heard, but it will be some ministers. And so we're going to carry it live here on the show. Now, I'm going to talk about this situation here. Then we're going to take a bit of a respite from the whole trade thing coming up on the show. I'm going to talk to Gavin Tai, lawyer you hear all the time on the show, about one of the most outrageous things happening in the courts here in Toronto at the moment. It's just an amazing story. And then Sean Shapiro will be here at 10:35 for your traffic questions. After that, I'm going to talk to the Canadian Federation of Independent Business on what they're hoping for in the announcement that will come minutes after that. So that's where we are. You know, perhaps Wab Kanew, Premier of Manitoba, was right.
23: I think we should fight. I think Donald Trump is very weak. I think America is weaker around the world today than it was a year ago. He's about to get slaughtered in the midterms, and the cost of living is the number one issue, and he is completely out of touch with the cost of living of Americans. I think we should fight. I think we've got the upper hand. They're back on their heels right now. They're coming to us for a deal, and so I think we should fight.
22: Okay, a lot of people disliked that comment from Wab Kanew, as they have disliked the comments from Doug Ford, don't poke the bear. Well, maybe the bear's ready to be poked. Maybe that's actually true. Maybe he is kind of back on his heels. His polling numbers are terrible. I'll tell you about that in just a moment. But there's a fascinating article today in the Toronto Star, and it's titled The Moose That Roared. You get that? Okay. The Moose That Roared, or Why Donald Trump Will Lose His Trade War with Canada. Who wrote it? A guy I don't normally agree with. Paul Krugman. He's a professor of economics at the Graduate Center of the City University of New York. I think he's making some really good points here, though, and I'm going to quote part of the article for you. He says, Trump has said the United States doesn't need Canadian lumber, an assertion whose truth depends on the definition of the word need. The U.S. does indeed produce most of its own lumber, but Canada dominates the supply of lumber with high strength-to-weight ratios preferred by contractors for framing. He's taking on the idea that Donald Trump said Canada has nothing we need, and he's pointing out, he's an economist, not true. Another example, the United States is a net exporter of crude oil, but it imports millions of barrels a day from Canada, mainly into the upper Midwest. That region could, in principle, get its oil from Texas instead. But that's a non-starter, he says. The pipeline infrastructure isn't there, and refineries need heavy Canadian crude rather than lighter Permian Basin oil. Yet another example, the U.S. imports of hydroelectricity from Canada are small compared with overall consumption, but they constitute a significant part of total supply in New York State and New England. The United States does need that energy. How about dairy? Well, a friend of mine who's still a big supporter of Trump likes to send me stuff to prove that Trump is right, and he accomplished the opposite this morning, by sending me a video of a speech that Vice President Vance gave just the other day, talking about dairy.
24: If you buy dairy, cheese, butter, milk that comes from Canada into Maine, you probably are buying a product that has 0% tariffs on it. Okay, and by the way, if Canada applied 0%, that would be one thing. But you know, if a Maine farmer sends dairy products into Canada, they could be paying as much as a 250% tariff. Now, how is it fair to the farmers of Maine that they pay 250% when the Canadian farmers pay nothing? That unfairness is something that we just have to fix.
22: Yeah, and that went over really well at the speech, because dairy farmers in Maine, well, some of them may know, but the majority of the crowd didn't seem to know. My friend doesn't seem to know. In fact, this morning I finally said, you know, stop sending me these stupid texts and call me so I can explain the situation to you, okay? It's going to be a frustrating conversation, but I love the guy nonetheless. And he will listen to me if he ever gets around to calling me. But here's the thing. It's not true that a Maine dairy farmer sending product into Canada automatically pays 250%. He did say, he weaseled there a little bit, could pay. Okay, what's the reality of that? And by the way, my bona fides of being against the supply management system are pretty much solidly in place ever since I got here in 2010, okay? But that's our problem. It's not America's problem. I looked up some reports this morning. The federal government told Global News that to date, no U.S. dairy products imported by Canada have been subjected to those higher tariffs. Why is that? Because when CUSMA was put in place, negotiated in 2018, it gave the United States some limited access under so-called tariff rate quotas, which dictate how much product American producers can export to Canada per year before facing those higher duties. And they never get to the total. And by the way, who made that deal? Donald Trump made that deal. Paul Krugman writes, the point is not that Canada has escalation dominance, the ability to retaliate to every U.S. action with an even more damaging counteraction in a trade conflict with America. Rather, the point is that an all-out trade war would create a lot of pain in the U.S., in addition to inflicting severe damage on the Canadian economy. And all indications are that Canadians are far more willing to bear the pain of a trade war than Americans are, especially given the great majority of Americans are already dissatisfied with Trump's economic management. I think a lot of Americans have yet to figure out what damage Trump is going to do them. The whole conversation dominates our conversation here in Canada, in the media and among people across the breakfast table when they're complaining about how much breakfast costs, you know, all of that kind of stuff. We're tuned in. But a lot of Americans aren't. And my friend watches a lot of news, but he's watching the wrong stuff, and he's not getting information like I just gave you on the dairy situation. He thinks that America is treated massively unfairly by our supply management system. I think Canadian poor people are massively mistreated by that system, but that's not his problem. Disapproval of Trump surged to a record high in a new Reuters Ipsos poll released on Monday, with 65% of respondents saying they disapprove of the president's job performance. 33% say they approve of Trump. Well, if you go in at 65% against you and 33% for you, you lose. Other polls show similar numbers. What does Trump do? He stomps around calling them fake polls and criticizing the pollsters and the media, and because it's everybody else's fault and not his. And he does have too many people who just buy everything he sells on his Truth Social. The most misnamed post on social media today, I would think. And that's what somebody weak does. That's why I'm starting to believe that Wab Kanu was right. Trump is dealing from weakness right now, not strength.

0: think will happen. But when you ask people to take the money out of their pocket and make a bet, you know when they make that bet, they're pretty certain of what they're saying. In fact, before I give you the numbers here, just let me say this. It's like the thing that I experienced with the bicycle activists in this town. About how I'm unfair about bicycles. The bicycles aren't the worst. Take my $1,000 bet. My $1,000 bet that we can stand at any corner for half an hour and we will watch who breaks the law, who goes through red lights, up onto the sidewalks, all the things you're not supposed to do. And the bicycle riders will be the worst in total numbers and in percentages. And none of them ever take my bet. Because no matter what they say, they know I'm right. Okay, so when people bet on what will happen in the elections, they really believe it. Prediction markets suggest Democrats are in a strong position to control the House of Representatives. Democrats had an 86% chance of victory on one of these markets and 89% on another market as of Monday. More and more, I think, and this is encouraging, that Wab Kanu was right. Trump is now dealing from a position of weakness. So maybe walking away was the right thing to do. But I also think the right thing to do is give Canadians more information. And I hope in 45 minutes or so, when these ministers come out with the press conference this morning on where we are with the trade deal and counter tariffs, that we get more of that information. So we will carry that live just after 11, get a little predate on it at 10:50 with the Canadian Federation of Independent Business. But meanwhile, a couple other things. One of the wackiest things going on in the courts today with Gavin Tai, and I'm talking Toronto courts, and then at 10:35, get your questions ready, the TikTok former traffic cop, Sean Shapiro.
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10: You know, sometimes real life is more fascinating than a movie or a television show. And that seems to be the case with a story in court in Toronto. Toronto woman thwarts her sentencing. How did she do that? Well, the Crown was seeking 6 months in jail for 42-year-old Keisha Ross, who was convicted earlier this year of uttering a threat to cause bodily harm. Here's what's happened subsequently. First of all, she's representing herself and she's not a lawyer. And even if you are a lawyer, they always say that the lawyer who represents himself as a fool as a client. That's one problem. She stepped onto an elevator on which Crown Attorney Marnie Goldenberg was riding. There was apparently never any interaction between the two of them before that, but that caused the heroine of our story here to turn to Marnie Goldenberg and threaten to cut off her big Jewish nose. After that, she accused the judge of hiding a bunch of Jewish children under his robe. When she was rebuked by the judge, she told the judge, "If you sentence me to jail, I guarantee you, Jason, not all Jews, you, Jason," she's calling the judge, "will never be allowed to come to Jamaica. If you think I'm speaking outlandish, test me. Try me." That wasn't enough. She then exposed herself to the court, and the whole thing's falling apart. Joining me now to try and put some sense into all of this is Gavin Tai. He's a partner at Gardner Roberts, LLP. Gavin, this doesn't sound like a typical day in court.
11: Well, hopefully not. It sounds like a typical day on the Gong Show. But in any event, it's unfortunate that what we're seeing is, and we see it a lot with self-represented people in courthouses these days, particularly, I suppose, in the criminal context, but in the civil context, too. And it really does make the court's role quite difficult. As difficult as lawyers can be, they do make the process move along. And self-represented accused represent a special challenge. But we always talk about the fundamental rights of the accused. And certainly one of those is the right to be present at trial and to make full answer and defense and to a fair hearing. But those rights don't give anyone a license to hijack the proceeding. And judges have a deep toolkit, both under the common law and statute, to keep order while protecting the accused rights. So that's sort of where we're at here. So while the criminal code says the accused must be present during the whole of their trial, which would include the sentencing part of it, and she's certainly been unruly, there's no doubt about that, it's not a unlimited right. There are exceptions if the misconduct interrupts the proceedings so that to continue in his presence would not be feasible. That's a pretty high bar, to be blunt. But we may be approaching it. And the judge has very, very broad powers to control that process. One of them is obviously contempt of court, and they can order the removal of the person. I don't know that this lady cares, to be blunt, at this point in time. I don't know that she cares if she gets fined. And it also raises another issue when you've got a self-represented person who is clearly having some mental health issues. I think that no one would argue, unless she's crazy like a fox, in the sense that she's trying to derail the process so that she doesn't get sentenced. But she's just, lathering on charge after charge, putting herself deeper into problems. And I understand from the news article, Jerry, that she did refuse a psychological assessment. So I think that, we do have some mental health issues here. We've got a self-represented accused. But again, she cannot hijack the court process, and the court has many tools in its toolbox to control that, including removing her and just carrying on without her.
10: Okay, because there's one of two things happening here. You've kind of alluded to them. I mean, Crown Attorney Megan Broman said it's clear to all of us here that there are mental issues at play. Yeah, unless it's some sort of high-level performance art that she's conducting in order to derail the process. But at what point, I mean, the judge kind of said, what do I do with everything I've observed over 3 days of dealing with her? How do I ignore that? Like, at what point does what's the penalty then if they decide, you know what, she's not mentally competent here? Can the judge make that decision and then rule based on that?
11: Well, there's one of the tools that's in the court's toolbox is to appoint what's called an amicus curiae, which is Latin for friend of the court. And that is where they appoint a lawyer, not necessarily to represent the accused, but to assist the court as a friend of the court. They can cross-examine witnesses. They could make submissions with respect to sentencing on behalf of that accused. It's a very unusual and rare remedy, but it does exist for the purposes of dealing with this type of issue and sort of inserting yourself and balancing between the rights of the accused to a fair trial and to be present during the proceeding, but also maintaining order so justice can be done and protecting the accused's constitutional rights. So, I think that may be one of the things that the judge is alluding to. I think what the judge is getting at is, look, he's got to give a fair and balanced sentencing hearing. And I think what he's saying is, I'm so annoyed with this accused that I don't know that I can be fair and balanced, or at least that it will appear that I'm fair and balanced, because how could anybody, let this roll off roll off them? So, that may be where the judge is coming from. I would hate to think that this accused gets, frankly, the benefit of her misbehavior by having a mistrial, and around they go again, wasting more time and taxpayer money doing it a second time. So I'm hopeful that the judge will find their way, potentially through the use of amicus curiae, to find a way so that even this accused doesn't have the right to prevent their own trial from happening, achieving fundamentally avoiding the sentencing that she apparently so well deserves.
10: Well, she's already been convicted of uttering a threat to cause bodily harm. And under that conviction, she then turns to a Crown attorney and says, I'll cut off your big Jewish nose. That's another threat to cause bodily harm. Can she be declared not criminally responsible, for which there's still the possibility of a penalty, correct?
11: Well, they can put her through an involuntary assessment. I mean, there is that. I mean, I don't know that it's gone that far. I mean, generally speaking, it is. Well, I mean, maybe we are there, because it's like that she could cause harm to herself or others. And if there's a true belief that, and apparently there was, that she was actually threatening physical harm against someone else, then there is a possibility they could put her in for an involuntary assessment. But where does that leave us? I mean, in the sense that is she? I don't know anything about her personal circumstances. I don't know if she has a mental health issue. I don't know if she has a substance abuse issue. Potentially she was under the influence of something at the time she made these comments, all of which are something that a mental health professional could assess. But, this is a situation the courts are facing more and more with self-represented parties, because it's just so expensive to have legal representation, unfortunately. But, you see where legal representation actually does make the system move a little smoother for the most part, and move along, and a lawyer could potentially have controlled their own client at some point. Although I suspect that this particular accused probably would have fired him a long time ago.
10: Yeah, okay. I will cut off your nose is a threat to cause bodily harm. I will cut off your big Jewish nose. Is that a hate crime?
11: Well, certainly was found to be one in the sense that it was, and there was representations from a number of parties, as I understand it, at the trial and the sentencing aspect of it. The particular Crown attorney did not give a victim impact statement, but others did. And they talked about the fact that, you know, this was a particularly odious comment, given the historical nature of caricatures of Jewish people as part of the anti-Semitic rhetoric that had gone on in many cases. I mean, we think about Nazi Germany, for example, where that was the caricatures of Jewish people with noses and whatnot. So it was considered to be, as I understand it, a hate crime. That's certainly going to aggravate the sentencing aspect of all of this. I mean, and that was the aspect of it. Cut off your nose is one thing, but putting it into the context of an ethnic slur is certainly another.
10: Gavin Tai of Gardner Roberts LLP, thank you very much.
11: Thanks, Jerry.
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10: Joining us, Sean Shapiro, the TikTok traffic cop. Good morning.
3: Good morning, Jerry.
10: All right, so we're going to spend some time on this because upcoming we're going to have to spend some more time on trade and get an update from the federal government. But let's go right to Steve's question. Steve, did you just get a ticket?
4: Yes, I did.
10: All right, what's your question?
4: A couple of days ago.
10: All right.
4: Okay, the question is to Mr. Shapiro. It was in a residential area. They said I didn't stop at a stop sign, and the policeman was, you know, perpendicular. I saw him there, and then, you know, I kept on going because I knew I stopped. I assumed I stopped. And then I'm looking at, you know, just driving and looking around. I see in the rearview mirror.
10: Okay, what's your question, Steve?
4: What constitutes a stop? How many seconds or minutes before? Because he told me you stopped. I said, no, you didn't stop. I saw in the camera your wheels, they rotated. So I said, okay. No, I'm sure it stopped.
3: So let me give you an answer.
10: Go ahead, Sean.
3: The deal is that a stop is a stop. In other words, you have to stop moving. It has to be full and complete stop. We talked about this on the show before. Essentially, when you're slowing down, your car leans forward because you're putting all your weight on the front tires. When that balances out again, it rocks back. That's the stop. If you start accelerating from there, now your car rocks in the other direction. So you know it's a stop when you're not moving anymore. What very often happens is someone, you know, slows down and then releases their brakes as they approach the white line. And that's either almost a stop or a rolling stop. But it's not about time. You don't have to count 3 seconds like you do what they say you have to do a military stop on a base. More often than not, people think they stopped and they really haven't. And I really, if you made a really good effort, that wasn't where I would give you a ticket. I had a problem with people doing, you know, 10K through a stop sign.
4: Well, no, that's exactly my point. You know, I was stopped, and like you take your foot off the gas, I mean the brake, and it's going to, you know what I mean, it's going to move. But I, you know, I mean, then he says, the camera, I watched it on, that's maybe why he didn't come right away. I'm looking at my rear view. He made a turn, like, you know, really, like, on two wheels and come to get me, and I was already way up another
10: street. Okay, Steve, before we use up the whole segment here, is there video?
4: Yes, there is. He said I can get it. Yeah.
10: Well, then the judge will discern, I guess. Thanks for your call.
3: There's going to be video on the camera. Like, he's wearing a body cam, but there's also video in the cars, and you can ask for that in disclosure, and very often you'll be shocked what you actually see.
10: All right, here is Tony. What's your question?
5: Hi, good morning. So it is my understanding that law enforcement checks the noise of a vehicle during idle. They have a decibel reader, and they put it on the tailpipe, and they read the loudness. But unfortunately, a great deal of cars making a very loud, offensive noises like backfiring and explosions are typically revving at low speeds or high speeds, very high revs, and you get this explosion. And I was wondering if the police are somehow dealing with this, because these cars aren't loud at idle, but when they're driven in such an offensive manner, they literally sound like a long gun, you know, like...
10: Okay, I think we got the question, Tony. What's your answer, Sean?
3: I'm glad you brought it up. So there's two different ways of going about this. There's unnecessary noise, which is a Highway Traffic Act offense, and they don't need any equipment to do it. It's when they're hearing it on the road, whether it's stopped or going. That's a ticket that any officer can write, and they do write it off, and it's just not the highest priority. They have to be hearing it. They have to identify the vehicle and stop it. We have in the city of Toronto a bylaw, which is a $500 ticket, and that is for, I believe it's 92 decibels or higher at idle, or over 96 decibels at anything other than idle. The issue with that particular charge is it requires equipment to lay it, whereas the Highway Traffic Act is just not police observation. The one in the city needs to have a decibel meter. I have one, but police officers don't. What they rely on is working in conjunction with City of Toronto bylaw officers. So the police officers would stop you, and the bylaw officer working with them on a project would then measure the speed, measure the audio, and lay appropriate charges for the bylaw.
10: All right. Now, I said I was going to ask you this question of what the worst distracted driving incident was that you'd ever seen. The person who gave us the question said, for example, I guess this person saw somebody driving while shaving her legs.
3: Well, you know, that would be careless driving, but wouldn't fall under the distracted driving laws of Ontario. Okay. Because for distracted driving, it's specifically handheld communication, handheld entertainment, or screen visible to driver. So that doesn't fall into that, but it would absolutely qualify for careless driving. And I've seen people eating cereal with a bowl and a spoon. I've seen people doing all sorts of things, all qualifying for careless driving. You know, my favorite one for distracted was when I came up to a stop and I was able to see them talking to someone in video mode in their lap. And in fact, when I walked up to the car, I got out of the car, made a couple of steps over, knocked on the window, and the person on the video call saw me before the driver realized that I was there.
10: Hey, that's dude, distracted. Hey, dude, the cop wants to talk to you. that's great. Here is Norma. What's your question, Norma?
2: Yeah, hi. This is a farm vehicle question. If a farm vehicle is so big with the big dual tires and then it has those spiky arms hanging off the side and it's overhanging the center line, mm-hmm. like a substantial part of the whole apparatus is overhanging the center line, so that oncoming traffic has to actually pull over onto their shoulder, and this thing ends up causing an accident. Is that legal that farm vehicles can overhang the center line, even though I know they have the right of way?
3: So I've got to tell you, I'm not a farm person as a city cop. I know that farm vehicles are permitted to be on the road. I don't know if there's a limitation onto the size. I've seen huge vehicles on the road going between different farm pieces of farmland. My understanding is they can be there. They will make themselves as small as possible by utilizing the shoulders whenever other traffic is there. My suggestion is don't pass them or do anything dangerous. People get very frustrated in and around those and put everyone at risk at that point. I believe they are legal, but I would have to get back to you. So feel free to go to askatrafficcop.ca and you can send me a message and I will look into it and send it back to you.
10: Thanks, Norma.
2: Okay, thanks.
10: All right, good to have you. Here is Jacqueline.
6: Yes, hello. I'm a senior and also a stage 4 cancer patient at Princess Margaret. My handicap tag was on my dash and it expired August 11th. I did not notice that, and I was given a ticket on August 15th for $450. Would I have any leverage to contest that, as I really had noticed, and I have ordered my new handicap?
3: Yeah, it is something that the courts have the discretion to deal with. It's a valid ticket, but if you take it to court and tell them your story and what you're doing and why you're there, they have the ability of tossing it. They have the ability to reduce the cost. They have all sorts of things. It's not that you were out there abusing it. It was a simple expiry, and I find my experience has been that they're pretty casual about it.
6: And my last question, should I do it online or go in person?
3: Filing it, you do whatever the standard means is now. You could actually have it's parking, so it's going to be online how they do it, and it's all done there. It's not even court anymore. Follow the process, and it may just be writing a letter to them, you might find you have luck.
10: Thanks, Jacqueline. Okay.
6: Well, thank you. Enjoy your day. Bye-bye.
10: All right. Thank you. In your experience then, Sean, you think this is just going to be a matter when she takes it to the court, they'll go, okay, never mind.
3: I can't imagine a justice of the peace sitting there and telling a woman who's going through what this woman's going through that because it was 3 days overdue that we can't make an exception. But that, you know, I could be wrong. It may not even get to a justice of the peace because it goes through a process and it may not need that. I think that they're reasonable. I think most of the courts are generally reasonable. In fact, they might be too reasonable.
10: All right. We've only got a few moments here, Scott, but what's your question?
7: Question about the electric mobility devices that are all enclosed. They look like a miniature car. Near where I live in Durham region, I see them driving on the road in live traffic as though they're a real vehicle. Are they legal to be acting as though they're a real vehicle on 50, 60 km an hour roads?
3: These things drive me crazy because they're operating in the gap where people don't understand where they fit. A true mobility scooter that is enclosed is a mobility scooter with a wrap on it, with a thing to keep the rain off you. That's not what we're seeing here. We're seeing low speed vehicles masquerading, sometimes as e-bikes, sometimes as e-scooters, and sometimes mobility scooters, but really they're small motor vehicles and they shouldn't be on the road. They shouldn't be on the sidewalk. They should be private property only, similar to that of golf carts. Golf carts aren't legal on the road except for very small, jurisdictions that have given specific approval for them. We're seeing an improved, HTA and laws to specifically target these. And it's because they're not being upheld evenly. So coppers have appropriately charge people for using them on the road, and then the courts have tossed them, saying, "Okay, the guy's 97 years old trying to go to the bingo." But it's all gray area right now, even though the HTA specifically identifies that as a Highway Traffic Act motor vehicle.
10: Sean Shapiro is available at askatrafficcop.ca and here every couple of weeks, and we can never get to all your questions. We apologize, but Sean, thanks very much.
3: Always a pleasure. Take care, Jerry.
10: Coming up, what does the Canadian Federation of Independent Business want and expect on the 11 o'clock or so press conference from the feds on our trade situation? That's next on News Talk 1010.
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10: We are supposedly now minutes away from an announcement from the federal government. And by the way, in case you haven't heard, this will not include Prime Minister Carney, but we will have federal representatives who will come out to talk about where we are on the trade deal. So to kind of get ready for that, the Canadian Federation of Independent Business has put out a statement, what Canadian businesses hope to see in tariff relief. And their VP of Legislative Affairs is Ryan Mallow. Ryan, good morning.
23: Good morning.
10: What are you hoping for?
23: So I think we're hoping for something that is clear, simple, and effective, which I know can sometimes be a big ask of government. But I think that what we've seen up to this point on tariff relief has been a little bit scattered, a little bit complicated, helped small businesses, excluded others, with the broad swaths that the U.S. tariffs are affecting, and presumably Canadian counter-tariffs will also affect. We're looking for something a little bit more straightforward in program design.
10: What do you think of the concept of counter-tariffs to begin with?
23: It's a challenging one. We've talked a lot over the last week about the impact that the U.S. tariffs will have on our exporters, but the reality is our members who trade, many, many more of them are importers, and it's counter-tariffs that hit on the import side. We know, having gone through 2025, that counter-tariffs hit our membership the hardest. And so we'll be watching very closely for exactly what Canada's list includes and what government programs or aid is there to help mitigate the impact.
10: Yeah, well, I make the argument, I'm not going to lay this off on some people say, I make the argument that counter tariffs are counterproductive because they just make things coming into this country more expensive for the average Canadian.
23: Yeah, generally speaking, that's the impact that we've seen. And of course, you know, small business owners, as in any crisis, will try to absorb cost as best they can, but the reality is the capacity to do that has, you know, I would say greatly eroded over the last, well, not even just a year and a half now, over the last 6 years at this point, as we've gone from crisis to crisis. But The end result of that will likely be that, yeah, at least some of that, if not all of that cost, will wind up passed on to the Canadian consumer.
10: The problem I have with my argument is that probably about three quarters of Canadians actually want the Canadian government to get as tough on America as possible, including maybe even up to onerous counter tariffs. So politically, the non-economic argument is winning the day.
23: Yeah, and we've seen that challenge even amongst our own membership. Certainly when this popped off back in early 2025, the support for counter-tariffs was extremely high. It did decline, not dipping too far below 50%, but it went from, two-thirds, three-quarters, down closer to 50%. I do think if you asked our membership very broadly, it's a bit of a mixed bag there, but if you ask the people who'd be directly impacted, the people who are doing trade, the appetite tends to drop.
10: All right. What about within your members? Like, how within your whole membership, how much could Canadian businesses, and we're not talking about big oil companies, auto companies, or steel companies, we're talking about mom and pop shops and small to medium businesses with the CFIB, how much could they just look at one another and say, how about we just trade with each other and forget the United States altogether?
23: So I think that's what we've been seeing as this has gone on, that the first place that Canadian businesses, especially small businesses, look to pivot and to find new markets is within Canada. And when those markets are there, it's great. I think we still have some work to do on the internal trade front to make sure that our goods, our services, and our people are able to move, fully freely. I don't think we're quite there yet. Some progress, but not quite there yet. But I think that that's an important note for governments at all levels, is focus on the things that you can control, and internal trade is absolutely one of those things.
10: All right, but Mark Carney has said that he has put an end to the interprovincial trade barriers, and people say to me, because I said, well, that hasn't happened, and they say, yeah, but it's on the premiers now. Is that true?
23: In large part, yes. There are still some things that the federal government has control over. The CFIA and the movement of food in particular is still largely in federal jurisdiction. But the bulk of goods are provincially regulated. It is a lot of work on the premiers, who, again, have made some progress. Everyone is saying the right things. We just want to make sure that the action is matching the rhetoric.
10: Okay, one of the things is booze, and I bring that up specifically because of the number of provinces that have taken American spirits, beer, wine, and whiskeys off of the shelves, for instance, here at the LCBO. So I think if we could freely get those products from other provinces, which have fine products, that would ease some of the pain, so to speak.
23: Absolutely. And we've been strongly encouraging, the Ontario government, the LCBO, not just to highlight Ontario products, which they do a pretty good job of, but also products from across the country. You've got all that empty shelf space on American goods. Why not fill it with things from Quebec or Newfoundland or Alberta as well?
10: Hey, what do you make of the fact, Ryan, that in this press conference we're expecting right after 11, the Prime Minister's not involved?
23: It's a little interesting. I think we expected him to be there today. But again, I think at the end of the day, he's, made it pretty clear over the weekend and early this week that the buck does stop with him. So, I do expect that he's had a pretty significant hand in the plan.
10: All right. I'm talking to Ryan Mallow. He's the VP of Legislative Affairs at the Canadian Federation of Independent Business. Press conference coming up from the feds just after 11, we hope, on where we are on this trade situation and what the government plans to do. Maybe we'll get more details than we have been getting. And to that end, Ryan, is it time for the feds, whether it's the Prime Minister or these spokespeople coming up, to maybe open the curtain a little?
23: I think a little bit. I think one of the challenges that a lot of small businesses have had, especially over the last couple of weeks as we were, getting close to a deadline and then maybe a deal and then not a deal, there's a lot of folks asking what happened. I think there's a lot of forgiveness around, we understand why you can't lay your entire negotiating strategy on the table, presuming that talks will, if they're not ongoing, will pick up again. But at the same time, one of the biggest issues for small businesses has been on the uncertainty. And that's in part because of the lack of detail. Providing a little bit of detail might help with some of that stability that small businesses are seeking.
10: Yeah, well, it might be a little bit of detail. I mean, there is some sense behind what people say is you can't negotiate this thing in public. But we're dealing with an opponent, so to speak, who does deal in public.
23: Yeah, that, and that the challenge, too, is that, like, our news gathering or social media, like you, there's no avoiding it. You do see what is being said from the other side. And I think that's where it's important to make sure that, you know, we're laying out the facts as best as we're able on this side of the border as well.
10: I opened the show asking the question as to whether it turns out Wab Kanu, the premier of Manitoba, was right when a few days ago he said, we really need to lean in hard because the president is weak. Do you think actually that Trump is lashing out the way he is right now about, you know, changing Lake Ontario to Lake America and just stomping around even more than he sometimes does, that maybe, in fact, there's some truth there?
23: You know, I think it's an unsurprising response given the premier's remarks coming from yesterday as well. But ultimately, too, this is, you know, the distraction and a little bit of the circus that we have seen throughout all of these talks. And again, I think what's important for folks on our side, what we're hoping to hear in the announcement today is, you know, there's a lot of that chaos that you can't control. A lot of that is noise. We do need to cut through it, make sure that we're providing the detail we can, the support that we can, giving small businesses the certainty that we can so that we, you know, do have a path forward here.
10: On the other hand, we could limp this thing along until November 3rd and see whether or not he implodes in the midterm elections.
23: I do think that, you know, with whatever's being announced today, that, you know, the Prime Minister has hinted about it over the weekend as well, that, you know, this is probably something that we're in for the long haul. Things can change on a dime. They certainly have in the last week or so. But I think, you know, small business owners do need to brace for at least a couple of months, if not longer.
10: Ryan Ballow is the VP of Legislative Affairs for the Canadian Federation of Independent Business. I guess we'll find out in a few minutes where we're at with this press conference slated to come up just after 11. Thanks for this.
23: Thank you.
0: Your commute.
1: Right lanes are closed.
0: Day after day.
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0: Matters.
2: So we talk. Travel.
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0: Always the latest from traffic updates
2: to travel tech.
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34: That was some party thanks to my buddy's beer and joint. Here's the keys, joint.
35: Yo, I'm not driving. I'm way too stoned. How are you feeling, beer?
36: Oh, since we had that talk, I'm not driving tonight at all.
35: What about you, Dave?
36: You only had a couple of drinks.
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38: Hi, officer. 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
38: Don't worry about me. 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
40: 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Thanks for driving sober. A message from Arrive Alive Drive Sober and the Ontario Association of Chiefs of Police.
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45: From the National Newsroom of the Canadian Press, I'm Naira Ahmed.
1: The federal government is increasing tariffs on American steel and aluminum products from 25 to 50%. Finance Minister François-Philippe Champagne says the move is in retaliation for the U.S. imposing tariffs last week on $27.6 billion of Canadian goods.
2: Those tariffs will have real consequences for Canadian workers, businesses, and communities across our nation. Canada must respond, and today we are, in a proportionate, targeted, and strategic way.
1: The government will also impose 50% tariffs on clothing and apparel and levy a 25% tariff on appliances, dairy products, seafood, and certain steel and aluminum derivatives products. Although British Columbia Premier David Eby hopes Prime Minister Mark Carney has a non-tariff response in the trade war with the U.S. He wants Carney to revisit the planned purchase of fighter jets from the U.S. and the shipping of American coal from a B.C. port, currently said to be phased out by 2030. Eby said, quote, "First of all, when your friend kicks you in the back, one of the first rules is you don't then go and buy $12 billion of fighter jets from that person." He's referring to the planned purchase of F-35 jets, already the subject of a review by Carney's government that was launched at the outset of the trade war in early 2025. Meanwhile, Alberta's opposition leader says now is not the time to hold a separation referendum as the country is in a trade war with the U.S. NDP leader Naheed Nenshi says Premier Danielle Smith needs to postpone the referendum on Alberta staying in Canada.
3: It's time to call off the referendum. The Premier's pandering to separatists just shows weakness. It shows that Canada is not united.
1: Premier Smith said on her weekend talk show that the vote on separation will go ahead as planned in October. And American music superstar Dolly Parton has died.
4: Her family says Dolly Parton died peacefully in Nashville. She was 80. Parton rose from life in a log cabin in the Tennessee mountains to the height of stardom. She wrote hundreds of classic songs, including Jolene, 9 to 5, and... At 13, Dolly Parton appeared at the Grand Ole Opry. She entered the Rock and Roll Hall of Fame in 2022.
5: I'm a rock star now!
4: Dolly Parton was also known as a philanthropist.
5: There's nothing like that feeling, a feeling like you have really done something good that has really done some good.
4: Brian Seaver is Parton's nephew.
7: Dolly called me and said she wants to rest in a beautiful bed of plush cotton because after a life wearing heavy rhinestones, she finally deserves to be comfortable and have some rest. Rest in peace, Aunt Dolly.
4: Parton's husband of nearly 60 years, Carl Dean, died last year. I'm Ed Donahue.
1: This is the Canadian Press. In sports, the Toronto Blue Jays dropped a 5-3 decision to Kansas City in the opener of a three-game series at Rogers Centre. Nathan Lucas was thrown out at second base to end the game after hitting a two-run single. Blue Jays manager John Schneider says patience can be a good play in a situation like that.
8: Yeah, I mean, he hit the ball well. You know, good job of cutting it off and getting into Bobby quickly. I think, you know, you always make a decision off the bat, and then you have to make another one kind of once you're around it, especially when the play's in front of you. So everything kind of gets magnified when you're not scoring, and then you get a little bit over-anxious, I think, when you're trying to make something happen.
1: The Blue Jays have lost four of their last six games and started the day two games out of a wild card spot in the American League standings. And Canada's Taylor Pendrith is returning to the President's Cup. The golfer from Richmond Hill, Ontario, played for the international team at the last two best-on-best tournaments, but will be a captain's assistant at the event next month. From the Canadian Press, I'm Naira Ahmed.
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1: It's Good News Tuesday, August 25th, 2026, from the nation's capital all across Canada. Here for you, Shane Hewitt and the Night Shift. In the village of Merrickville, just south of the city of Ottawa, I'm Shane Hewitt. Noah Skanga's in downtown Toronto. And in downtown Calgary is Ryan O'Donnell, listening on the iHeart app, live streaming on the radio and on the podcast for everybody who joins us every single week, every single day. We appreciate you doing that because the numbers come in, the report card keeps looking good, and that's 100% because of your investment in this time. So we are grateful for that. Now, it is Good News Tuesday, and I struggle to give you the news, if you haven't heard yet, that at 80 years old, the one and the only Dolly Parton has passed away. And that's terrible any day. At least on Good News Tuesday, it allows us the ability to celebrate her a little bit. 1946 to 2026, Dolly Parton, 80 years old. And it was about 4 weeks ago that she had shared that she wasn't doing very well. And when taking care of her ailing husband, she said she hadn't been taking care of herself very well, had some things she needed to get checked out. As of 4 weeks ago, she said, but I'm going to be fine. I got lots still I want to do with life. And 4 weeks later, unfortunately, she has passed away. So Dolly Parton passes away today. And a couple of conversations, actually, we're going to have about Dolly. We're going to tap into our music network of friends of Pure Country Country Radio that happens on the iHeart app and across the country on FMs in all kinds of different cities. In fact, when I'm in Sudbury, it's one of my favorite channels to listen to. They do such a great job. And here in Ottawa as well. It's kind of a sad day. Ryan O'Donnell, Dolly Parton.
2: Yeah, I did 9 to 5 in high school. It was my favorite music. Yeah, we did the musical. And oh my God, that show was so much fun. And I remember at the start of every year, we would watch the movies or the musicals that we were going to do that year. And we had a watch party for all of that. So it was 9 to 5 and Xanadu were the two. And that's probably one of the best nights of my life, honestly. Oh, really? I was watching those movies with the drama kids. We were just like singing along, having such a good time. Like that woman just like, she bled joy, you know? Yeah. Like it just was impossible. Yeah. Yes, authentic joy. It was impossible to not catch it when you were watching it, whatever she was doing.
1: Yeah, it's a tough one. 7-10-10. Feel free. It is Good News Tuesday. And for Good News Today, of course, you can share, no matter how big or how small the good news is, whatever is going on in your life from good news, because good news makes good news babies on a day like today, when we're dealing with all kinds of political things in our faces. Passing of Dolly Parton, unfortunately, is one of those things that just does not make this the easiest of the days to navigate. So your favorite Dolly Parton memory, your Good News Tuesday, whatever it is, no matter how big or how small, good news makes good news babies. So let's make sure that we share a little bit of good news for everybody who can't really find it today. Now, speaking of which, Noah Skanga, it's been a little while since you've been here for Good News Tuesday, so I feel like why not throw the fire your way and make you go first for what's your good news?
3: Well, have you ever enjoyed a Slurpee or a Slushie?
1: Oh, I was craving one today. It's crazy that you bring it up.
3: Well, a couple weeks ago, my sister came by and she dropped off a home Slurpee machine.
1: Oh, no.
3: And it can hold a 2-liter, and I've been filling that thing up and enjoying Slurpees ever since, until she takes it away.
1: Oh, boy. So, how much weight have you gained, and how's the diabetes?
3: We don't, those things don't get measured, no.
1: We're just going to pretend. So, we have one of the Gourmia soft ice cream machines. So it's similar to yours, except it's smaller. And it makes those little slurpy things too. Like you can do like an entire bottle of that, like margarita mix. And then you put in like a cup of tequila. And it is the perfect margarita. It's dangerous, those things. So, hey, Noah, because I know that, I mean, you are an athlete. So let me give you this tip that my buddy Fred did. He has one of those ones that's like the Ninja ice cream ones.
3: That's exact same one.
1: Is that the one?
3: Yep. Oh.
1: So he takes the cream and whatever, but no sugar, and he adds in protein powder with sweetener, and it's like those Mr. Frosties from Wendy's, or Frosties, whatever they're called.
2: Just Frosty. Not Frosty. Mr. Frosty.
1: The Frosty. So, but he makes the ice cream with a protein powder. Poof! Instant.
3: You're interesting. I I'm going to have to look that up.
1: Can you imagine an ice cream cone with 40 grams of protein?
3: That would be awesome.
1: That's what it is. It is. Oh, my goodness. I'm so glad you brought it up. And it's one of the things I've struggled with. I don't drink those Slurpees very often.

0: for a moment, a member, not really, but kind of my favorite band acknowledged my existence. And that hit hard. That was really cool.
1: Oh, wow.
0: That's, yeah. He's a really cool guy. Look, he played for bands other than the Smiths, Shane.
1: Okay.
0: Just so you know. Yeah, yeah. Like The Fall.
1: Yeah.
0: Yeah.
1: Okay.
0: Yeah.
1: Yeah, okay. Okay. Awesome. But that's good. I mean, he recognized you're a fan and you know, said it by name, and look how happy you are. And
0: I'm doing my best. Look how happy I am.
1: I'm trying to not tear it down. Did he quit the band because it was too sad? And he's happy
0: actually
1: now?
0: No. He declined to like probably jam with them more. So he probably saw what Morrissey was like and went, I'm good.
1: Yeah.
0: Oof, just fair. What?
1: It's always something when the drummer quits, right?
0: Yeah, well, the drummer dies. It's like when Spinal Tap. Yeah.
1: I've kind of struggled for good news today. I do have to be honest, is that it's not that anything bad is happening today, but I did go for a walk. Nice. And you know how we talked about those libraries on the street corners? Like you like people at a book library in the corner. And then we had the bright idea because we saw one and we were stealing the idea. Somebody had like a Blockbuster video and I wanted to make like a Blockbuster video one. On the front, where people could put in DVDs and swap DVDs. And I think you mentioned, or somebody mentioned this before, but I was walking today with the house donkey. And down the road, about 4 or 5 blocks, there's a puzzle one. It's a puzzle library. Give a puzzle, take a puzzle. And I just love that idea. So I'm going to do it. I'm going
0: to
1: go...
0: You got a puzzle to leave?
1: I'm going to go get... Well, I have a couple around here. I'm going to go find one in my box of things and... I sent one to Kelsey, our old executive producer. I sent her a puzzle. I was like, let's just share puzzles. Do a puzzle, send a puzzle. And which is crazy because it costs more to ship a puzzle than it does to just go buy it yourself. Mm-hmm. But I sent her a puzzle and she just told me, she confessed today that she quit it. She was like, it was too much sand. I had to quit it. I had to control myself.
0: The same color. That's tough. Yeah. That's tough.
1: Yeah. So anyway, I thought that's kind of cool. Like take a puzzle, leave a puzzle. What a great idea. So I saw one myself. I'm going to get in on that game. Love absolutely. It. Why not? So whatever your good news is, 7-10-10, do text it in. Dolly Parton conversation here in 15 minutes. Shannon Ella does Across Canada on the Pure Country Network and does a fantastic job. She's based in Toronto and in Barrie. And is going to help us understand the impact of not only on country music, but women in country music, of Dolly Parton with her passing, 80 years old. And I feel like by today's numbers, that's young. You know, I feel like that's too soon. I feel like you got to get a 95, 98 out of it now. That's the expectation. But high five to Dolly Parton. And I have a new challenge as part of that conversation that I talked to Shannon about, that I think we need a new Dolly Parton meme. And I think we already recognize what it could be. And I think we have a new season of how Dolly Parton impacts us that we all should tap into. So we'll get to that coming up. 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And again, 7-10-10, you can text it in or use that microphone button, that talk back feature on the iHeart app. Listen online, send it in. Noah will let us know and we'll include it for Good News Tuesday.
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1: It's Good News Tuesday. Shane Hewitt and The Night Shift. And Ryan is here. We've got some conversation about Dolly Parton in about 15 minutes. Impact of her life, Dolly Parton passing away today. And so let's focus on some of the good news. Ryan, one of my favorite videos, of course, online are the doggo videos. I do get every Great Dane video ever made sent to me because I have a Great Dane.
2: I wonder why.
1: And I've seen them multiple times. And you know what? I love it. Keep them coming because I keep, like, I'll watch them again and again because they're all the same. I would like to say my dog is special. She is not. She is like every other Great Dane. And everything you see in those videos is what my dog does. But I like the ones where it's like, you know, this dog saves people's lives. He's a guardian. And then there's the other ones like, this dog helps people with special needs. He takes care of you. And then there's like this ugly dog and it just says, I like chicken. Because real dogs do stuff and our dogs do not. I think those are great memes online. That could be my age showing. This is a story about dogs that do good stuff for Good News Tuesday. Dogs with jobs. I think all dogs are like teenagers. They should have a job. Otherwise, they just bark and snarl at things that they really shouldn't. And I know this because with my big dog, the little ones that bark and snarl, but as my dog gets closer, she gets bigger, and then they run and hide behind their mama. Dogs need jobs, and here's a good news story about some dogs are, of all things, working in the fight against invasive mussel species, you know, the stuff that gets stuck to the bottom of boats.
3: So Hilo knows where all the mussels like to hide. Check it.
4: So by inspecting watercraft and making sure our boats are clean, drained, dry, that is helping to eliminate the threat of these invasive mussels. It is mandatory for watercraft when we have an open station to stop and be inspected. And in this way, we're educating the public how to do their part to keep aquatic invasive species out of the province.
5: Once they're in to stay. Well, they're only as big as your fingernail, and they're extremely proliferative. They'll completely cover a beach, so to the point that you can no longer walk on it.
4: We use hot water and high pressure that will effectively kill and remove the mussels from the watercraft.
3: So he gets that toy just for doing a good job and being the best boy.
6: Yeah!
3: Oh, that's so good!
1: I kind of want a squeaky toy.
2: You did such a good job today. Yeah. It's interesting when you see the comparison of like these dogs that you follow that do amazing things. I follow a dog on TikTok named Cashew. And that's because Cashew just looks like a bunch of rolled loaves of bread into one weird body. And I will give that dog all the attention in the world just for looking a little weird. A little weird.
1: Is this a little chubbo or what?
2: Well, it's kind of deceptive because Cashew looks like a corgi and a golden retriever, but like those dogs that have all the folds on them all at once. It's the weirdest looking dog I've ever seen.
1: Really?
2: And I love Cashew, but maybe I need to be paying more attention to the muscle fighting.
1: Yeah, like the dogs with jobs. I'm telling you, this could be a thing. Dogs with jobs.
2: Real jobs, not just making me laugh and smile. That's not a real job.
1: No, yeah, that's true. Okay, it's Good News Tuesday, 7-10-10. Send in your good news. Here's a story that comes out of Winnipeg, of all places. Winnipeg is cold in the winter, very cold. It's hot in the summer, though, for a very brief window of time. Mosquitoes are as big as your head. And from Churchill, like up north, on Hudson Bay, like Churchill, like cold. There's a new polar bear cub. It's an orphan polar bear cub. Good news. We got lots of animals on the good news today that's making its way to Winnipeg.
7: We don't know the circumstances that resulted in mom's passing, and we want to make sure the cub doesn't have anything that it might be incubating that might cause concern for other animals in our care here. So we're monitoring him very carefully, and we're also supporting his transition. He doesn't know people are here to help. He doesn't know what our food is. And so it's getting the bear used to all of the aspects of care here as opposed to what he had living in the tundra.
1: I love how he's incubating his emotions.
2: That seems... It's always funny with polar bears because they're like, they're so cute, and yet they are the most dangerous animal. They're like, I think they're the only animal in the animal kingdom that actually see humans as prey, like,
1: oh, really?
2: Food. Yeah. So they're so cute and they're being acclimated. Bite your face off.
1: But like, I don't understand, like, why do you care about his emotions?
2: Because he's a good boy.
1: He's a bear. Like, if he wants to swat your block off, he's going to do it.
2: He will.
1: Anyway, they're doing good things by saving the bear for sure, but I don't know. that seems like a bit. All right. I was just double checking to see if there was another animal story, but there's not. Father and son surprise a woman with a new farm stand. I like the farm stand. Do you ever stop on the side of the road and buy things?
2: Absolutely. It's Tabor corn season here in Calgary, so yeah. All the farmers from Tabor are bringing up the best corn in the world. So yeah, I'll stop and buy corn out of a truck. I did this weekend.
1: Yeah?
2: Yeah, and peaches from BC too.
1: I bought flowers from a kid on the side of the road once.
2: Oh, were they?
1: Which was questionable, because it was like a farm road, and there was not a house for miles.
2: We went to Safeway and are reselling them.
1: Yeah. And he wanted like $30.
2: Yeah.
1: And I'm like, dude, like, your prices are high. Anyway, of course, I gave him the money because he had the hustle. It was a hot day. And I don't know where he went. He just like walked into the woods to Willy Wonka's place, whatever it was going on, farmland. But it was cool. And I always admire Farm Fresh Eggs, side of the road, everywhere you go. These guys, someone stole the lady's farm stand, so they helped her out.
8: I was actually baking for us at home, and I figured that it would be nice to be able to, like, make it for other people, too.
9: That is how Kay's bake stand started. But this beautiful stand wasn't the first one, unfortunately.
10: She'd been on me for a while to make this over the winter.
9: Her husband, Ian, says he spent months making the stand of her dreams. They put it out the day before the 4th of July, with plans of passing out samples for publicity during a big race. But then that morning, while weeding, Ian couldn't believe what he didn't see.
10: I look up and it's not there. I was like, oh, that's kind of weird. I had a little shock. And I was like, there's no way somebody would have taken this.
8: He's like, the stand's gone. And I like jumped out of bed and I was like, what? Like, are you sure? Like, are you kidding? Because that thing is big. It was big. The fact that it was at 2 a.m. was just really sketchy.
9: Neighbors started reaching out with surveillance video showing an SUV taking off with it atop of their vehicle.
1: So, okay. I have driven by farm stands and gone, aw, if someone puts the $10 in for the flowers, do you ever worry about someone stealing the $10? Or what if someone just goes and takes the flowers? Well, that's not very nice. These people stole the whole store. Like, they stole the stand. Anyway, there's a group that came back and built a new stand and helped them out. It's a good story. And I've always kind of wondered about that. But then I did stop at a farm stand and I was like, well, how does this work, right? And I've often gone, oh, I don't have cash. I can't stop. Oh, no. They had a QR code and a swipe here. Yeah, automatic, like, yep. Stripe, battery operated.
2: Yep.
1: Beep, take your money. Efficient. Well done, my friends. It's Good News Tuesday. Share your good news. Because it's Tuesday, we do have some of our regulars coming up on the show like we do. That does include Matt Gurney going to be here, Uncle Bob's Bits. Bob got himself in trouble online. Do you remember the video of the kid who he was going to have a new baby? He was going to be a big brother. And then he was like, the baby can stay with me. And then he quickly changed his mind and realized that he wasn't going to get a mom's attention anymore. It's like 16 years old or something. Something like that. 10 years old, this video. Anyway, Bob commented on it. He just found it for the first time. Commented on it and got torn up by the internet. His first experience of all of that. We'll talk to Bob in a little bit. This is why you don't say funny. Try to be funny online out of context. we're going to learn about AI in schools. AI is starting to expose fractures in school teaching, not because the kids are cheating, but more so because they're learning much differently than we used to, and some of the practices are old. We've got Dr. Michelle Singara coming up for that one. And what's on your mind, Mark Mendelson, former homicide detective, in just a little bit. Up next, Shannon Ella. Dolly Parton passed away today at the age of 80. We're going to talk about it.
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1: Today is a very sad day to share the news. If you hadn't heard, Dolly Parton has reportedly passed away. She was born in 1946, 80 years old. And somehow that feels too soon, too young. And I'm perhaps a little selfish with that. Shannon Ella is here, host on the super fun country shows across the country, Pure Country, on the FM side of all the stations. Shannon, a day we knew was going to come, but yeah. I don't think anybody was actually prepared.
0: Not at all. No. You know, we had gotten all these updates from Dolly recently. She kept us. It's one thing about her that she didn't have to do, but she kept fans kind of up to date on what she was dealing with. And so we knew she wasn't at her best health, but never, ever imagined a day where Dolly Parton wasn't in the world that we're living in.
1: I mean, Dolly Parton to me was going to live to 120. And even after that was somehow going to live longer in robot form. Like, I mean, Dolly Parton has been such... such a staple of our lives, and beyond country into sort of the movies, the soundtracks, the other songs for other people, into just, I don't know, a guiding light, I would say. No.
0: Yeah. I mean, I don't think there's a world that Dolly had not touched. I mean, Broadway, like you said, movies outside of country music. She has a hotel in Nashville, Dollywood, her theme park. My son actually was reading, which made me very emotional, but was reading this book in his room about rainbows. And when you live in the U.S., you can sign up for Dolly Parton's Imagination Library. And so every month we would get a book from Miss Dolly. And we have a whole library collection of books that were sent to our home because of Dolly, because of her just desire to want to help people. Even if it had absolutely nothing to do with music, she just wanted to make the world a better place.
1: So tell me, you follow this stuff, being a country music host and stuff. Her health wasn't well. What was going on? And to which she had said, like, there was so much more that she wanted to do. Obviously, this, I'm assuming, is very sudden.
0: Yeah, I mean, she did say that when her husband, Carl Dean, got sick, she was spending her time caring for him and kind of forgot to care for herself. So she had never really revealed exactly in detail what was going on, from my knowledge, because I tried to follow as closely as possible because I was just like, please, Dolly, be okay. But I think that's a real thing that happens when you're dealing with someone whose health is not great. You're caring for them. And of course she would be the type of wife that would care so much for her loved ones. And you know, then when he had passed, she really started to put her health in order and found out some things that were, not great news. And, I think it was like 4 or 5 days ago that she kind of gave an update to the world that she, you know, was not doing well, but that she was taking care of herself and whatnot. So it's obviously heart-wrenching to hear, but I think she was still working and working on projects and doing things, I feel like, up until it happened, which is so very Dolly Parton of her. I don't know if there's a human being in the world who worked as much and as hard as that woman.
1: Tell me about the example that she set. When you look at country music generally as a genre, dominated by men, for a very long time. There are a couple of people that changed that. And I think Shania Twain probably was a direct result of someone like Dolly Parton and her work. But really, it all kind of leads back to the same place. I mean, this was a woman that stepped into this, like many, like a select handful of women in the 60s and 70s in TV. Carol Burnett, those folks, that had a massive impact on entertainment generally, and music generally. And I think that you can trace this back, country music's growth from the country and western of back in the day to the new country of the 90s to this a country pop hybrid mainstream thing that is just so popular today. Tell me about the impact of Dolly Parton generally on what you would think is country music and specifically women in country.
0: Oh, absolutely. I mean, I think if you look over the years since Dolly really started to make her mark, any woman since that moment that has made an impact, if they are asked who is someone that inspired them, Dolly Parton is always on there. Shania has many times talked about Dolly, just her confidence and the way she dressed and her style being such an inspiration to Shania. I just interviewed Shania Twain like 3 weeks ago when she released her record, and I asked her about songwriting, and Dolly Parton was immediately her answer. Just her writing moved her so much. And I just think that because of the path that Dolly paved, being exactly who she was, it has shown women today, like, okay, we can do that. We can be exactly who we are and look at what Dolly has done. And Lainey Wilson being probably the most recent big stars in music, one of her first records had a song, WWDD, which was What Would Dolly Do? And, you know, she's working in all these other worlds outside of music. You know, Lainey's acting and doing all these things. And she's like, I do that. I think of Dolly because what would Dolly do? She would do it all. She would never say no. She'd just keep working as hard as she could. And I think women in country music are so fortunate to have someone like Dolly to look to for guidance and advice. Even though she's not with us anymore, she has left such a legacy that young women still to come will be able to look back at what she's done and go, oh, okay, what would Dolly do here?
1: Yeah, I think the Lainey Wilson example that you bring up is probably a great example. When you hear stories from Lainey about just grabbing a trailer, travel trailer, and never towing one before and making her way to Nashville to build a life. There was an unapologetic tenaciousness that is consistent with leaders like the names that you mentioned with Shania and Lainey and Dolly, and what amazing company to put that in. Of course, both of them would probably say, I don't belong in that company. But from a fan perspective, I think it's probably pretty safe. Let's talk about the other people that she accidentally perhaps created, like Whitney Houston, which probably would have had a great career if she had never met Dolly Parton's song. But outside country music, I mean, it's safe to say that her career was built on the foundation of Dolly Parton's writing.
0: Oh, for sure. I mean, just that song, like, it's funny that I think I watched an interview this like a couple minutes ago being Dolly talking about that song and her not even realizing how impactful that song could be because it was so personal to her and it was her writing and she was just such an artist. And she was also the most humble artist, I think, which is so crazy to think. And she was talking about how she never could have imagined that that would fall into the hands of Whitney Houston and that she would get to hear her words being sung by someone like her and just how floored she was. And I'm sure they're singing up in heaven right now, that song. But I mean, what an iconic, that was the song that Shania Twain, I think I had said, what would be the song you'd choose to sing in a bar if you wanted to make the entire room cry? And she said, I Will Always Love You, the Dolly Parton version, because yeah, that would definitely do the trick.
1: It's remarkable to think the impact that one person can have. And this is just coming to me now. It's not something I'd thought about. But as we talk about Dolly Parton is like the Chuck Norris of women in media, because she's the soul that could ward off everything and take care of everybody and do all the things just like you just described. So all of the Chuck Norris jokes about Chuck Norris could do everything, Dolly Parton deserves that same meme, I think.
0: Oh, I mean, what is there in the world that Dolly Parton did not accomplish? I mean, it's wild. And I think what is like one of my favorite things about Dolly, it's hard to nail down just one, but I remember vividly being like on the radio doing my show and finding out that Dolly Parton had actually tried to turn down being inducted into the Rock and Roll Hall of Fame because she didn't feel worthy.
1: Yeah, I remember
0: and
1: that.
0: I think the entire world was like, what? Are you crazy? Like, you're Dolly Parton. Of course you're worthy. But that's who she was. And then she felt like she had to prove, she was like, all right, I got to put out a rock album now because I got to make sure I deserve this honor that I'm about to receive.
1: What would Dolly do? Dolly Parton passing away at the age of 80. It's remarkable. Shannon Ella, you can catch online on the iHeart app anytime. On the Pure Country Network, on all of the stations, you're going to find her somewhere depending on your time zones and all the things. Shannon, thanks for taking the time and sharing the Dolly Parton stories.
0: Thank you so much for having me.
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1: What's on your mind? Every single Tuesday, we at this time, we like to talk to one of our friends and family on the show and let you get to know them a little bit. It's not necessarily about something specific in the news. Maybe it is. Maybe it's about something going on in life. And Mark Mendelson is our guy here to do this today. What's on your mind, Mark Mendelson? Hello.
27: Good evening, Shane. How are you?
1: I'm good, thank you. For those who don't know Mark, former homicide detective, is on the show. You see him on CTV from time to time. Toronto people know him, but for people across the country, you've heard him on the show before many times, talking about policing things. What's on your mind, brother?
27: Well, we are in interesting times in this country, and you know, not just from a geopolitical perspective, but from a provincial perspective, just from a national perspective, and from a policing perspective. You know, we've seen more and more situations and occurrences over the last couple of years involving policing and quote unquote corruption, and you know, serious criticisms of policing. You know, how they're dealing with demonstrations in certainly in Toronto and in Ottawa, I'm sure as well, the number of demonstrations and how the police are handling it, whether they're being neutral about it. So the criticism is flying all over the place, and I have the opportunity to speak to, you know, not just retired investigators, but current investigators, current cops, deputy chiefs and chiefs, and watching how they're sort of stick handling through all the different changes that we're all seeing, not only in the world, but, you know, as we sit here in this country. And it is changing. It is changing fast.
1: There seems to be a few things that bubble up every now and then. Montreal has been through a lot when it comes to policing lately. And then there's changes in policing. You know, in Montreal, it's funny because they're talking about body cams now, saying things like, oh, yeah, we're going to do body cams. It's like, what do you mean you don't do body cams? Like, that is mind blowing to me. But at the same time, you know, Surrey went through their policing thing. Alberta is going through their new police force provincially now, and what they're getting into. In some forms, it feels like we're moving ahead, Mark. Things look good in policing. And in some ways, you're like, oh, my God, this is still a thing and still a problem.
27: Like body cams, I mean, I didn't know that, Shane, and that's quite fascinating to me because that's almost become old technology now. I mean, you know, everybody was up in arms, especially police, when they talked about body cams, you know, when they were using it widely in the U.S., and we got it here. And I always took the position, you know, the body cam is a good thing to have because it can actually, you know, extricate police officers from vexatious complaints, from frivolous complaints, things of that nature. It can be of benefit. And we've seen it now in the courts, and we've seen it now in the internal dispute, you know, police act charges that are taking place right across this country all the time, where the body cam is actually saving the officer all the grief in the world and really making the complainants incredible, or, you know, their credibility's gone. So that surprises me. And technology, you know, it's changing so quickly now in terms of policing, not just body cams, but in, you know, everybody's got a security system in their homes, and every business has got cameras, and cities have got cameras all over the place. We're actually seeing crimes now that are being solved not with witnesses, not with people giving statements, but with, you know, the technology expertise that certain officers have in police services, where, you know, they can go out and you can actually follow these crime vehicles from the crime scene to where they ditch the car or where they park the car without ever having to deal with a witness. And, you know, the courts love it. Juries love it. So, but this is technology we didn't have 20 years ago. Lord knows I wish we did when I was in homicide. But, you know, these are all good, positive changes. But, you know, you mentioned what's happening in Alberta. They're going to go to a provincial system like we have in Ontario and they have in Quebec. There are some, you know, good reasons for that, you know, in terms of the quality of service I think that people are going to be receiving, because right now a lot of them are not happy. BC's doing some of the same things. I don't know whether, you know, Saskatchewan or Manitoba or some of the, you know, the Maritime provinces need this at this point, because the RCMP are sort of, with the exception of Newfoundland, I guess, they're de facto provincial police. But these are all, you know, whether this is, you know, service quality discussions or whether this is finances about how expensive it is to have a police service, I don't know. But, you know, these changes are going to happen, and there's going to be growing pains. And, you know, at the end of the day, let's face it, there's going to be people that just aren't happy anyways, because they wouldn't have been happy no matter what.
1: It is crazy to think that there's more doorbells with cameras on them in Montreal than police officers. It's kind of a crazy notion in today's world. They say over the next year that stuff's going to roll out. What does it look like ideally, though? If you could go, you know, former police guy, former detective, looking forward at policing, what do we need to do to have the confidence? Do we still need to grow up a little bit when it comes to this? Because we blame police for all kinds of things that aren't their problem. And, you know, that we put them on them, like people's opinions and stuff online. And at the same time, though, the police still have things like the racism accusations and stuff that's happened recently in Montreal. So some of it's not warranted. Some of it is long overdue. What's the dream?
27: Well, the dream is, I think that in many cases, there are so many societal issues that are placed on the lap, as you mentioned, of the police. I mean, if you look at Toronto and traveling the transit system, and you got people who are just, you know, completely out of it, and they're laying on the seats, and they ride the subways and streetcars 24/7 if they can. There are mental health issues, there are emotional issues, and there are drug and alcohol issues. And you cannot expect the police service to be the social service agency that looks after these people. I mean, it's, you know, for years it's been going on in Toronto where we've got homeless shelters all over the place. But I can tell you from experience, a lot of the people that I would come in contact with, say, in homicide investigations, and I would ask them, why aren't you going in the shelters? And they would say, because they feel safer out on the street. Because they get into those shelters, they get robbed. People steal their shoes, people steal their coats, and they also don't like the rules, because a lot of these shelters at 8 a.m. say, okay, you're out for the day, goodbye. And when you do come in at 9 or 10 o'clock at night, they lock the door and they say, no, you can't go out every half an hour and, you know, have a hit of crack and then come back in. That's not our rules. They don't like rules. That's why they're quite comfortable, you know, living in parks and in stairwells and on transit systems, because there are no rules and because, you know, they can do what they want. And again, they feel safer. That falls onto the cities and onto the provinces, I would suggest, as well. There's just not enough safe places for them. And when we talk about putting up new shelters, they're putting them or suggesting to put them in places because we've got this NIMBY, thing going on. Nobody wants a shelter near their house. So they're putting them in faraway places, which are hard to get to, which don't have any nearby social services, let alone a Tim Hortons, if you will. That's not attractive for them. So you're balancing people who love their neighborhoods and don't want these shelters in the area, you know, or safe injection sites, things of that nature. And they make a lot of noise and they carry a lot of weight when it comes to the elections. So where do you go? It's a societal problem. It's a mental health problem. It's a hospital problem. It is social services problems. It is a policing problem in many ways. And you can't just dump it on the lap of the police and expect them to sort of take care of it all, because every time they do that, it's one step forward and two steps back, because something goes wrong. Somebody, you know, post a video of police officers trying to extricate a guy, you know, who's on fentanyl, and getting him out of a streetcar, and a fight ensues, and everybody's filming it, and it's on TikTok and Instagram in about 8 seconds, and the police are criticized heavily for that. So, this is something that the police are facing. Everybody's a photojournalist now.
0: Yeah, it's true. It's so true. I hear you. What's on your mind? Mark Mendelson, former homicide detective. Let the police. I think is my takeaway from this conversation. Well, thank you for being here, brother. I do appreciate you as always. Love having you on.
27: My pleasure, Shane. Have a good show and take care of yourself.
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25: From the National Newsroom of the Canadian Press, I'm Naira Ahmed. Canada's increasing tariffs on American steel and aluminum products from 25 to 50% in retaliation for the U.S. imposing tariffs on nearly $28 billion of Canadian goods. Ottawa says it's matching the dollar amount of the U.S. tariffs, but the list does not include all of the same items targeted by President Donald Trump. During Tuesday's announcement, Industry Minister Melanie Joly told Canadians they should buy domestic products.
26: This morning, I had the chance to talk with many associations of retailers to really have them on board to make sure that at your grocers, at your local shop, that you understand what are the Canadian products. And I have their support to make sure that's the case. And we will push them to make sure that that's the case.
25: The government also announced a $7.5 billion aid package for Canadian businesses impacted by the U.S. trade war. Among the measures are new loan programs for businesses and more flexibility to apply for employment insurance. Meanwhile, Alberta's opposition leader says now is not the time to hold a referendum on quitting Canada as the country is waging a trade war with the U.S.
2: NDP leader Nahid Nenshi is calling on Premier Danielle Smith to postpone Alberta's October 19th referendum on remaining in Canada. Nenshi says holding the vote would send the wrong message as Canada resumes a trade war with the United States. The U.S. has imposed tariffs on $28 billion worth of Canadian goods, with Canadian counter-tariffs set to take effect on September 8th. Now, Smith says the referendum will proceed because hundreds of thousands of Albertans signed petitions demanding a vote. She has said she plans to vote to remain in Canada. David Augustine, The Canadian Press.
25: Abroad, tragic news out of Pakistan, where at least 14 newborn babies were killed after a fire broke out at a nursery at a major government hospital. Hospital officials say at least one baby was rescued in the early morning fire. Officials say the fire allegedly began after the compressor of an air conditioning unit exploded inside the nursery, which is part of Islamabad's hospital's gynecology ward. Local media report firefighters quickly responded and extinguished the blaze, and rescue teams were carrying out cooling operations at the site. And Montreal police say they've suspended a fourth officer as part of an investigation into a patrol unit accused of racism and misconduct in a multicultural neighborhood in the city.
3: Allegations made public in June included claims that officers on the 16-member unit cut the hair of racialized citizens and kept it as trophies. Police previously said they had disbanded the unit, disarming all of the officers and suspending three of them. The latest suspension took effect on August 19th and involves an officer who worked with the unit at Station 39 in the Montreal Nord neighborhood. Police have provided few details about the allegations. Lisa Laporte, The Canadian Press.
25: This is the Canadian Press. In sports, the Toronto Blue Jays dropped a 5-3 decision to Kansas City in the opener of a three-game series at Rogers Center. Nathan Lucas was thrown out at second base to end the game after hitting a two-run single. Blue Jays manager John Schneider says patience can be a good play in a situation like that.
4: Yeah, I mean, he hit the ball well. You know, good job of cutting it off and getting into Bobby quickly. I think, you know, you always make a decision off the bat, and then you have to make another one kind of once you're around, especially when the play's in front of you. So everything kind of gets magnified when you're not scoring, and then you get a little bit over-anxious, I think, when you're trying to make something happen.
25: The Blue Jays have lost four of their last six games and started the day two games out of a wild card spot in the American League standings. And Canada's Taylor Pendrith is returning to the President's Cup. The golfer from Richmond Hill, Ontario, played for the international team at the last two best-on-best tournaments, but will be a captain's assistant at the event next month. From the Canadian Press, I'm Naira Ahmed.
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1: It's always interesting to me, this sort of back-to-school notion, right? It's a reset of the habits. And is it good or is it not good? Now, even though back-to-school is the timing of this conversation, it really is so many different things. And it's New Year's. It's back from vacation. It's Monday. And every time we reset our habits and every time we reset into new routines, hopefully new routines, we have an opportunity to reevaluate. And that's where we're going to start here in this conversation. Dr. Michelle Singara is here, education specialist, cognitive social scientist. I imagine you with like a cauldron and glowing green social stuff. To talk about a couple of things. And so AI is obviously everywhere. Habits around AI is interesting to me. And there's been an awful lot about, oh, kids aren't learning this. Kids aren't, you know, with some critical thinking and all these different pieces. And as I use AI to learn and develop things and try some things that I've no idea what I'm doing, like how does my son fix his alternator in his car? It is interesting because I feel like we need to rephrase it, Michelle, because the cognitive development part could actually be a long ball. There was a long time where people said video games were bad. And then we learned that small tactile maneuvers and three-dimensional thinking for kids became a big skill over the course of time. And so process versus performance. I wonder if the process part, yes, we are missing some key elements. Is it a long ball that we just can't see yet of what the benefits might be?
2: It's a great question because I think you really, if you distill it down, the question is really about how we are all scared of things when they first come out. And you can go back even before video games and the calculator and radio. I remember
1: electricity. I love electricity. It's a great story. People didn't want to walk in the room.
2: So fear is our natural default, but that's because our brains, fear is our braking system. It's super critical to keep us safe and to help us survive. So it seems to be where we start. I think being a cognitive social scientist, I believe that cognition is something that we are living with on a daily basis and need to be considering how all the things that we're doing in our lives, how much time are we spending outdoors in natural light, on video games, with AI, all speak to how our brains are developing. And we're at a time now, Shane, where we need to move past the fear and get into the opportunity of it all, as you're talking about. The back to school time period is one of those opportunities where we're naturally able to have conversations like this and talk about ways to interact and integrate technology from a place of hope and opportunity rather than fear.
1: Yeah. Screen time on your phones, I think, such a great example. Your screen time numbers, like we get like our little alerts on our phone. Oh, you spent 5 hours on the phone today. Well, technically, no, I didn't. I had Spotify running and I had 7 phone calls. And so I wasn't on my phone. I used my phone. And again, for me as a word guy, the language part matters because we see those numbers of 4 hours or 6 hours or what everybody uses. And then we're like, yeah, that's too much. Let's do it again tomorrow. Like, at what point do we know what is the new baseline?
2: Exactly. And what you're talking about, definitions and measures here, because it frustrates me to no end, Jane, when people talk about participation and people are like, yeah, butts were in the seats. I had this many check marks in terms of they showed up. Well, what did they do? Did they actually learn anything when their butts were in the seats? We have too many online learning programs that are completion based. So it's like, did they click the video? Did the video play until the end of the video? They can watch that stuff, right? That's on a dashboard. They didn't stop. Their eyeballs must have been on it. Were they really on it? And unfortunately, we are measuring the wrong things in terms of these technology screen time. So you have a device in your pocket. Is looking at how much screen time I have on a daily basis a measure of whether or not I'm using that device in a way that is helping my brain develop or hindering it? These are essential questions when we look at how we're using these things in the classroom, boardroom, lecture hall, wherever we're talking about it.
1: It does translate everywhere. We can sit here and pontificate about kids are terrible. Get off my lawn. But I mean, really, it does. It's exactly what we do all day, every day.
2: It's the adults who are the problem, Shane, I find also, you know, when you're talking about habit formation. And I just was putting out some social content around parenting tips and things about how to build healthy habits at home. And it's modeling to your kid. I have a 2.5-year-old toddler, okay? And she knows when I am on my phone. It is incredible how sensitive they are at that age when they're so connected to attention and attachment. We are the ones who have to understand first and foremost that we are not superhuman individuals. Like, we don't have the discipline necessarily to fight the bells, the whistles, the notification, the dings. And if we can start to look at our habits as parents, as caregivers, as educators, as leaders, it's going to funnel down into habits of those that we're working with or raising, as it were.
1: Oh, I see your toddler and I raise you my Great Dane. Because my dog knows that when I finish this conversation, I say, thanks, Michelle. Okay, see you later. And I take my headphones off. She gets up, comes over for a bum scratch because she knows full well that she can have my attention now.
2: Mm-hmm.
1: Isn't that crazy?
2: And that's what it is. When you look at, I am a designer really at heart. Like I always say to my artistic friends, like I'm not an artist. But when you look at what teaching and learning really is, or the design of any sort of interaction with teaching and learning involved, you have

0: You look at what a school looks like from the desks and the way they're oriented to the bell system. You know, it's the summer right now, and I still hear the bells of my local school going off every 40 minutes. The fact that we've separated content, right? You have math from 9:10 to 9:50. These are all arbitrary ways of organizing our interaction with material and each other. So AI, what I love about it, like I was working as an educational consultant for many years, looking at the introduction of technology, online learning environments way before COVID. But COVID really changed the game in terms of like, okay, well, now we have to do stuff with technology. Like technology has to come into these designs, which was not part of the old industrial model of way we would look at these interactions of instruction, evaluation, and curriculum. And AI is just pushing the envelope that much further. Like the old ways don't work. So we need to redesign. We need to take these traditional colors. It's the same brushes. I'm not telling people to like throw out their toolkits, right? Like obviously we have what we learn, we have how we learn, and then we have how we define and measure success. Like that stuff's the same. But what we do with those and the colors and the pictures we can make now are just so much more vibrant and interesting and relevant than what's currently happening.
1: To add on to your story about the kids and what they do and the old tools is that during COVID, my son, who's not a computer programmer, and his friends found out that when they were getting Google Doc tests, that if they looked at the source code, they could see the answers.
0: There you go.
1: And so, okay, well, let's do a test. And then you have the kids who are willing to look behind the scenes and the teachers don't know. Yeah. They didn't look. Yep. And then they're all of a sudden everyone's getting 100% on the tests and they're like, everyone's cheating and they're sharing answers. No, we didn't share answers. Mm-hmm. It turns out the kids figured it out before the teachers did. And okay, so yes, they did not answer the questions truly, but the reality is they learned something there. And isn't that valuable? The way we look at things is so different. And I remember back in grade 5 when my teacher, Mr. Wade, used to throw the chalk just past people's head. Either he had terrible aim and missed every time, or he had impeccable aim and always missed on purpose, including throwing chalk brushes sometimes. Those things, we can leave them in the past. But when it comes to the way kids are answering questions and learning from the technology, isn't there so much more we could do? We're going to learn about this. Dr. Michelle Singara is here. We've got more to come. Shane Hewitt and the Night Shift as we get ready for Back to School.
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1: Kids and adults, attention and back to school. It's old systems, leaning into old systems versus new systems. Now, it's hard to turn the Love Boat, I would say the Titanic, but let's keep it more positive. It's hard to turn the Love Boat through a slalom course, right? It's a pretty big ship. So curriculations and systems, curriculations, I just made that up.
2: That's a new word. I like it.
1: Curriculums and systems are not, they're not easy, right? They take time. And then all of a sudden you have provincial governments that are overseeing curriculums and schools. And that's a layer of politicking that also is bothersome. But we also have a system, and I think you said it earlier, and if everybody missed it in the conversation, it's on the podcast, that bums in seats and, you know, while we have their attention, they're paying attention. And all of you adults that have done those corporate security tests, right, like on how to not click on the phishing email that you get at work, that's the attention. So we have their attention. And here's what I truly worry, Michelle, and if it's off topic, that's fine. You can tell me. In today's world of just building worker bees and more lemmings to follow the system, when we focus on attention and retaining attention, we're just building them to buy into the advertising systems and the media systems, the shopping systems, the dopamine hits of the social media, all of the bits. We're actually grooming them now through school to fit that mold, as opposed to challenge that mold and build things newly. My honest gut from this conversation is, this reveals that we're actually training them on how to be good consumers. And I find that concerning. Is that off topic?
2: Well, no, because you're talking about ways in which we're capturing attention. And if you're talking about designs of like interactions with content, whether you want to talk about an online asynchronous, you know, someone doing a workplace training initiative module or a first year chemistry lecture course with 500 students in it in higher ed, it depends on how you're doing it. And if people are leveraging the same tools, like if things are not in our best interest, and the research is very clear now that this kind of short-term attention-seeking, bells and whistles, dog salivating, old-school behavioralism model of getting attention is not good for us, then we need to be rethinking what it means to get people's attention. Because lo and behold, Shane, we actually are interested and engaged based on other stuff than just shiny objects passing in our field of view. We are actually super interested in things that have value to us, that are relevant to our world, that tap into intrinsic motivations that we all have as human beings, you know? So we need to be designing, like, for example, a case-based scenario learning, right? You could have a quiz, to your point earlier about your son doing the Google quiz, right? Like, you could design an assessment for a secondary school classroom that is a Google, that's a quiz. And they could have, even, you know, in teachers, I mean, I'm not hating on you, I'm sorry, but they could have short answers in there. They could have like a case study that they're doing in there, right? All of these things could be plagiarized and then we end up being police and it's not working with the current systems that we have. But if instead we ask students to generate scenarios where they would think this information is useful and then use those generated scenarios from our students in a case-based, you know, walk yourself through this scenario and tell me how you would do this. We get them to record themselves or do things with a peer and record it and submit it and get another peer to look at it, get peer feedback in the mix. Like, now we're talking like a totally different game-changing way of capturing attention.
1: Yeah, okay. So, and what I hear in that is I can say on the radio, hey, by the way, stick around because Michelle has news that if you don't hear, you could die tomorrow. Right. And then everyone's like, oh, yeah, I don't want to die. Like fear-based hooks, right? It's terrible.
2: Fear works.
1: But you do. You hear that. You see that online and you hear it in different media outlets. We'll do it, you know, generally for profit. Mm-hmm. But if I do nothing but share my enthusiasm about something, there must be some sort of like electron chemistry, acknowledging your drooling dog Pavlov, just kind of throwaway that you've put in there. But like that, the enthusiasm becomes the drooling dog, right? The enthusiasm is, oh, I'm going to surround myself with more people who care. I'm going to surround myself with more people who are excited about what they do. And now all of a sudden the friend circle has changed. You're not hanging out with a bunch of complainers. Mm-hmm. Oh my God, did you hear? I'm going to die tomorrow. Yeah, the media, whatever. And then you're surrounded by these people that are go-getters and trying to do things. Like, it seems to come together quite simply, no?
2: Mm-hmm. Yes, because this is how we're built. The cognitive social science thing, by the way, that moniker just means I understand the nature and the nurture side of things. So I understand how we learn, act, and behave, think in terms of like what the biology says, but then also what sociology and psychology say about it and how our context matters. We are literally neurobiologically wired for emotional contagions, Shane, okay? Like a smile, like the classic adage of the spider walking on someone's forearm and then you get tingles on your forearm. We are connected. We're mammals, okay? We're super interested. And I get hired over and over again because, as you may have noticed, I'm super enthusiastic about the work that we're doing and we're talking about. And this is another topic that is really close to my heart, Shane, and I think it connects, is that educators, if we're going to make these changes, we're going to ask educators in all spaces, whether we're talking about HR, L&D professionals, or we're talking about parents who need to work on skill building in their homes around AI use and device use, like there needs to be a way to support them and give them the energy that they need, the tools to support them so that they can be energetically motivated to have these kinds of conversations and to engage in this type of work. Because what we're experiencing everywhere is distraction, disconnection, burnout, right? We ask so much of people to flip the script and move to turn the Titanic. The Titanic hit the iceberg, Shane. Okay? We're not going to use that one. We're going to make it. We're going to turn it. It's having it. Okay, love both. We're going to make this turn. We're going to do it. But I think if we're looking at all the levels at which change has to happen in the home, in formal school systems, in the workplace, I think we need to talk about this level of emotional contagion and energy and enthusiasm and what it needs. Like, what does it need to survive but thrive? How can we fan the flames of interest to get people who are working with folks to want to do this work?
1: Is this a parenting conversation or is this a teaching conversation?
2: All of them, dude. Education is everywhere. The importance of learning how to interact with technology to keep our brains from atrophying and to promote these amazing, essential human capacities and skills that are going to totally keep us versatile and valuable in an machine-mediated world. Like, we are all responsible for it, whether we're working as a caregiver, parent, or a formal educator, or learning development with adults. Adults always get left out of the picture, you know? Like, you graduate from university after cramming and memorizing, you know, for an exam that doesn't really matter anymore. And then all of a sudden learning stops. That could not, you know, the upskilling, reskilling conversations that we're having now, right? Like, we're all invested in it.
1: Yeah. Well, it never does stop. That's for sure. And, you know, I guess as you get older and you start to see life a little differently, and all of our friends and brothers and sisters are in their 70s and 80s right now that are going, oh yeah, you just wait, right? Like, the minute I realized that I was presented with the opportunity to watch my parents grow up, right? I remember at 50, my dad wearing a tracksuit, you know, building a cabin for him and my mom, and wearing a tracksuit, new hairdo, sneakers, and I'm like, oh, my dad's cool. And then now that I'm 50, and I look at this and I go, oh, like, this is what my dad felt like at that time. And for me, he was old.
2: Yeah.
1: Right. And then, but in reality, for me now, it's like, oh, there's a lot of learning yet to come. And so now you see the people around you with an opportunity to learn. Teachers, parents, I would say strangers, because it's an opportunity for strangers. That smile at the cute little girl who's wearing her, a ballet tutu or whatever, carrying her unicorn magic stick, walking down the road and singing to butterflies, and the stranger who smiles and gives that cute little wave, you know, after waving to mom, is like, these are the human things. And this is absolutely fascinating. Nature versus nurture. That's a whole other conversation that we'll have to have another time.
2: Okay.
1: Nurture makes sense. Nature, kind of wild. Yeah. And Dr. Michelle Sangara is the guest. Thank you very much.
2: Thank you so much for having me, Shane. I look forward to speaking again.
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0: Dolly Parton's passed away at the age of 80. And it's, does it feel good to just hear Dolly Parton? If you're listening on the radio, if you're on the podcast, you can't hear that because of licensing things. But doesn't it just put a smile on your face? Because I don't know a time ever when a Dolly Parton song didn't come on and somebody always says, oh, Dolly. That's just the way it was. I mean, even when Ghetto Superstar came out, people were like, oh, Dolly, right?
1: You know she had 50 records? 50. 50 records she put out. Yeah. Yeah. Crazy. And all of them are bangers in their own right.
0: In their own right. We have the clip from her family on here, don't we?
1: We do, yeah.
0: Okay.
1: Yeah, saves. Yeah.
0: So Ryan O'Donnell's in Calgary, Noah Skanga, Toronto, Shane Hewitt here in Ottawa. Dolly Parton passing away, one of the most beloved of all the people, celebrity people, musicians, I don't know what you want to call her, just like the North Star of all things. And, you know, end of 2026 is going to be the story of the end of the year, is going to be two things. Politically, we know what that's going to be. We're not talking about that right now. And it's going to be Dolly Parton. That's what it's going to be. And, how lucky are we, truly, to not only have had the influence of her music and those songs and her voice, but the personality. I mean, what was it, like 2 years ago she did the Dallas cheerleader thing?
1: Yep.
0: Like it's wild and fun, and man, we know her music, we know the fun, we know the joy, we know the personality. And Ryan's put together some Dolly Parton highlights here, Ryan. So why don't you take over and,
1: and thank
0: share
1: you.
0: Some of the stories.
1: I wanted to share because, you know, you're going to hear Dolly all over the radio and your day today, tomorrow, for probably weeks. But there's all these so many incredible clips and moments from interviews over the decades that she was performing that just tell you such a good story of like who she was. One of my favorite one here is... This is she's on a talk show and a balding man is going bald and he's asking Dolly advice on how he should proceed. Should he embrace being bald or should he shave his head? And just listen to Dolly's advice. I love it.
2: I get a wig or should I stay the way I am?
3: I think you should stay the way you are because you've lost your buzz don't mean you're not a peach.
0: Come on.
1: She just pulled that. She just had that. She just, yeah. That wasn't like a line she prepared, you know? It's like, it was just built into her. And she was very funny. Like, God, she was so funny. This is advice from Dolly. This time, it's for the youth.
4: Valley? Mm-hmm. The question is, if you could tell teenagers of America today one thing, whether it be advice or something of support, what would it be?
3: I would say... Act like it's raining every day and wear your rubbers.
1: She just said that.
0: Well, no, she had that. There was a little bit of like Tom and Jerry hidden. She was very subtle in her very not PG-13-ness in a lot of the things that she said, right? Like there was a lot of suspicious dark thinking, dirty thinking, and subtle undertones and innuendo to the things she said.
1: She's so pure, though, right? It's like she's saying something that's so raunchy or just out of pocket, but she says it genuinely funny and not in any way that's meant to make you feel uncomfortable or any insulting way. She's just being silly and goofy in a genuine way. So it came across well. Like, you know, what she was saying there, you know, like in the 70s or 80s, the whole crowd is laughing and cheering along because Dolly said it, you know, because Dolly said it.
0: Dolly could say anything.
1: Yeah, she really could.
0: All right. So here's a thing Dolly sharing with reporters about 9 to 5. You know, 9 to 5, the makeup for 9 to 5.
5: Jane Fonda and Lily Tomlin used to get so mad at me because when we were doing 9 to 5, Jane was teaching her exercise class, and of course Lily did not like to get up early, so she would be the one coming in with a scarf on, rollers in her hair. Of course, I'd already cleaned up, put on my makeup, went across town, they have to take all the makeup off, start again for the movie, and I'd be all bouncing around coming in with my makeup on, and Lily looked at me one morning, she said, and I was so perky, and I was doing my thing, and had my makeup on, and she looked at me and said, Dolly, go to hell.
0: Perky's a good word.
1: Yes, she was very... Yeah, she just was. She just has that... I never saw her frown. I don't know if I've ever
0: totally
1: seen her.
0: Perky. Yeah, it's very good. Okay, and this is for Ryan Fowle, this one. Probably the best Dolly Parton quote of all time.
5: So, you know, when I'm talking about making money, I said, you know, I need to make a lot of money because it would amaze you to know how much it costs to make a person look this cheap. And there's a lot of truth in that.
0: Oh, so good. Now... Dolly worked hard. There's been some really cool text messages that have come in at 7:10:10, and a couple, about her husband passing and stuff, and saying things like, you know, she just died of a broken heart. She gave away all of her love and just ran out. I mean, it's been quite delightful, your text messages at 7:10:10. So thank you for those. I appreciate them. Dolly Parton passes away at the age of 80. And if you think Dolly's impact on the world stopped with, you know, the Gen Xers like me, Ryan's a millennial, probably knows more about Dolly than I do. She has transcended all generations. Yeah, Ryan?
1: She has. And it's kind of hard to imagine, like, a kid today listening to Jolene, which came out, what, is that 1974? You know, it's like, why would they be listening to Dolly Parton? But this clip you're about to hear, this is from just a few months ago. Okay. And it's at the Dolly Parton like theme park. It's like her, you know, her attraction. And Dolly is on a carriage being drawn by a horse, right? And there's this 8-year-old boy who's standing in the crowd, and Dolly points at him, and the sounds you're about to hear are of unbridled joy from an 8-year-old being pointed at by Dolly Parton. Just listen to this.
0: Just because she smiled.
1: Literally, because she smiled and like waved at that little boy. And I'm thinking of that little boy today, honestly.
0: So if you're feeling sad about Dolly's passing, dollyparton.com and at Dolly Parton, they've got some stuff set up to leave messages already. This was obviously well prepared for, I imagine, years ago, just in case something went wrong. And Dolly's nephew shares that she had invited him some time ago to be the spokesperson of the family. He has an interesting history because his dad did security. He did security. Like, she kept the family close. And here's a little clip. And you can hear the level of professionalism that not only Dolly had, that she instilled in the family around her.
6: Dolly was a farmer, just like her daddy. He farmed the soil. She farmed songs and happiness. Dolly called me and said she wants to rest in a beautiful bed of plush cotton because after a life wearing heavy rhinestones, she finally deserves to be comfortable and have some rest.
0: The entire piece is quite beautiful. Mm-hmm. He's very well spoken. And at Dolly Parton on Instagram, for example, you can see it there on dollyparton.com. I do recommend that you take a moment to go listen to the entire thing. I think it just goes to show the level of passion and love that she carried generally for the people around her, and her level of professionalism, polish, and how much she cared about the way that she was leaving everybody behind. Even though, like, this illness thing was not really well known, and it seemed to be quick, she was making sure that everyone else was taken care of, which seems like very Dolly Parton thing to do. A couple of conversations coming up on the show. We had one, it's on the podcast, with Shannon Ella, who does the Pure Country shows on the Country FM stations on the iHeart app. About Dolly generally. That'll also be on the podcast, so you can grab it there, okay? Coming up for you next, we're going to take a tour around the iHeart Talk Radio Network, some of the trade war conversations that we did not get a chance to get to on the show, plus some new tech and some Apple luxury stuff with Chris Abel in just a bit. It's Good News Tuesday. We'll be right back.
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0: Vanilla is the finest of the flavors. Shane Hewitt in the Night Shift. In case you missed it, tour around the iHeart Talk Radio Network. It's a chance for us to touch on some of the other stories that our colleagues have gotten up to through the course of the day today, and a chance for us to be able to learn a little bit more beyond what we've already done. So let's dig into that. Of course, the big conversations today around trade on the newsy shows, including Graham Richardson filling in for Vasya Kapelos, spoke with Reynolds Mastin, president and CEO of the Canadian Media Producers Association, about the decision to stand firm on Canadian content requirements, trade negotiations, and Canadians' cultural sovereignty.
1: What's at stake is whether Canadians get to control and decide what stories they tell, and whether they even have access to Canadian stories on screens in the future. So what was at stake here was, based on the reports we've seen and heard, is the U.S. negotiating team at the 11th hour essentially wanted our government to undo the Online Streaming Act. And that's a piece of legislation that was brought in a few years ago to basically ensure that in the digital space, because we all now stream content, it's not through the TV antennas anymore, that Canadian stories still have shelf space and still continue to get made through having streamers like Netflix and Amazon, those streamers that you mentioned, commission Canadian stories and ensure that they're discoverable on their platforms.
2: Somebody mentioned today they do that in Europe. This is not a uniquely Canadian thing, right?
1: It is far from uniquely Canadian. They do that in Europe. And in fact, right at the end of the year, the Australians also brought in legislation with similar requirements.
2: The suggestion was that, let's just take Netflix, and we don't know if this was at the table. The suggestion was that Netflix would not have a requirement to, for instance, get into the algorithm Canadian content, French Canadian content, which was just a non-starter for the negotiators.
1: It was, because, you know, it's a little bit like when you walk into a grocery store. You know, there are lots of studies that show that if you put a product on a display at the end of an aisle, even if it's not on sale, people are more prone to buy it just because it's got a nice display and you're drawing people's attention to it, right?
2: Of course.
1: And the reverse is also true. You could have the best product in the world, but if you put it on a shelf that's too high at the back of the store, chances are not many people are going to purchase it, no matter how great it is. So what was partly at stake here was ensuring that, you know, when you go onto Netflix or you go onto Amazon and you get that homepage, that there are also Canadian choices of shows that you can watch on top of all the other great content that these services provide and that we all love.
0: There you go. It's conversation on In Case You Missed It from Graham Richardson filling in for Vasya Kapelos today, talking about trade negotiations, Canadian cultural sovereignty. You can grab it on the iHeart app, by the way, Vasya Kapelos' podcast, also Graham Richardson's podcast for that matter. Bill Carroll from CFRA in Ottawa had David Fraser on talking about Trump's comments on Canada's military.
3: You know, it's sad to hear, you know, a world leader say things like that when, in fact, if you talk to the American military, they know what we did, our sacrifices, and, you know, they're more than appreciative. They're brothers and sisters to us. They're cousins. And, you know, they get it. There's a lot of Americans that get it. There are a lot of American politicians, but we're dealing with an administration here that is completely detached from reality. And, you know, that's the only way I can justify it is just, they don't get it, but many Americans do, and I know they appreciate what we've done.
4: Talk to a couple of people who are serving right now, and they've served with Americans recently, and I asked them, how much does this come up? How much does it impact your relationship? And the answer in both cases, not at all. We don't talk politics. Everybody's very professional. We work together as one team, which is what we're supposed to do when we work together under the NATO banner or whatever it is. Is that what you hear, too? You must still be in touch with people who are serving.
3: Yeah, even last week I was talking to a bunch of military people. I was on a trip, and, you know, I always ask the question, you know, has this come up? And the answer continues to be no. I mean, our militaries are professional. They separate politics from the economics and from, you know, everything else that's going on. And they have a job to do, and they are just exceptionally good at doing that job and working together and integrating our mutual capabilities here. It does not come up. And, you know, I don't see it coming up in the foreseeable future because our militaries are, you know, are a you know, apolitical, and they are professional. So this is a political discussion. This is an economic war. It's not a military war.
0: An economic war, trade war, it's going to be not easy for everybody. Conversations with, in case you missed it, around the iHeart Talk Radio Network. All of these live streams from these stations are on the iHeart app. And you can also get the podcast too. CKLW Windsor, Kyle Horner with friend of Shane Hewitt and the Night Shift, Ian Lee on the show talking about tariffs and export taxes.
5: We have known for 250 years since Adam Smith, he's the guy that we call the father of capitalism, that tariffs are bad, bad, bad, bad. They are destructive. Doesn't matter what your justification is. People say, yeah, but I have a good reason. It still doesn't make the economy stronger. It weakens the economy. And this has been studied by people that won Nobel Prizes in economics. It's been studied by Trevor Tombe at Calgary. It's been studied by profs at U of T. There is no question that tariffs hurt the economy. Trump is wrong. Okay, but I don't believe retaliatory tariffs are the way to go, because the studies done, econometric studies, show that when you have a trade war between a bigger, much bigger economy and a much smaller economy, guess who loses? Well, the smaller person loses, the smaller country.
6: Okay, so let's look at, let's say, a different avenue here. It's our AM and our News Poll question. It's got over 1,000 replies, 1,000 votes already. Should an excise tax be placed? Let's go with the oil, the potash, uranium. 90% of us say yes to that already when it comes to that News Poll question. Your thoughts on that? Is that one route that we could go?
5: Well, first off, when you oppose a retaliatory, whether you call it excise or retaliatory tax, it's generally the retaliatory tax. Well, let's deal with whether they're going in or going out. Goods coming into Canada from the States, retaliatory tax will fall on those goods. It is paid by Canadians, not Americans. And people, you know, and people aren't really focused on this. When Carney or Ford promised retaliatory tariffs, they're talking about goods coming into Canada that we Canadians are buying. And that retaliatory tariff falls on us. We pay the tax, not the Americans. Yes, there will be American businesses that will not, that will probably lose that business because they'll probably stop exporting because the market won't support it. But we pay the retaliatory tariff. Now let's talk about the excise tax, because you brought it up. Mm-hmm. The excise tax is paid on the products leaving here. That assumes that the buyer is going to continue to buy from you.
0: Ian Lee with Kyle Horner, CKLW. 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Grab our podcast on there, too. Coming up, speaking of being online, Bob Addison got himself in trouble with some comments. We are going to talk trade with Matt Gurney, but first, a little bit of fun and tech, some luxury, and the Care Bears with Chris Abel coming up next.
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11: From the National Newsroom of the Canadian Press, I'm Naira Ahmed. The federal government is increasing tariffs on American steel and aluminum products from 25 to 50%. Finance Minister François-Philippe Champagne says the move is in retaliation for the U.S. imposing tariffs last week on $27.6 billion of Canadian goods.
12: Those tariffs will have real consequences for Canadian workers, businesses, and communities across our nation. Canada must respond. And today we are in a proportionate, targeted, and strategic way.
11: The government will also impose 50% tariffs on clothing and apparel and levy a 25% tariff on appliances, dairy products, seafood, and certain steel and aluminum derivatives products. Although British Columbia Premier David Eby hopes Prime Minister Mark Carney has a non-tariff response in the trade war with the U.S. He wants Carney to revisit the planned purchase of fighter jets from the U.S. and the shipping of American coal from a B.C. port, currently said to be phased out by 2030. Eby said, quote, "First of all, when your friend kicks you in the back, one of the first rules is you don't then go and buy $12 billion of fighter jets from that person." He's referring to the planned purchase of F-35 jets, already the subject of a review by Carney's government that was launched at the outset of the trade war in early 2025. Meanwhile, Alberta's opposition leader says now is not the time to hold a separation referendum as the country is in a trade war with the U.S. NDP leader Naheed Nenshi says Premier Danielle Smith needs to postpone the referendum on Alberta staying in Canada.
13: It's time to call off the referendum. The Premier's pandering to separatists just shows weakness. It shows that Canada is not united.
11: Premier Smith said on her weekend talk show that the vote on separation will go ahead as planned in October. And American music superstar Dolly Parton has died.
14: Her family says Dolly Parton died peacefully in Nashville. She was 80. Parton rose from life in a log cabin in the Tennessee mountains to the height of stardom. She wrote hundreds of classic songs, including Jolene, 9 to 5, and... At 13, Dolly Parton appeared at the Grand Ole Opry. She entered the Rock and Roll Hall of Fame in 2022.
15: I'm a rock star now!
14: Dolly Parton was also known as a philanthropist.
15: There's nothing like that feeling, a feeling like you have really done something good that has really done some good.
14: Brian Seaver is Parton's nephew.
16: Dolly called me and said she wants to rest in a beautiful bed of plush cotton because after a life wearing heavy rhinestones, she finally deserves to be comfortable and have some rest. Rest in peace, Aunt Dolly.
14: Parton's husband of nearly 60 years, Carl Dean, died last year. I'm Ed Donahue.
11: This is the Canadian Press. In sports, Spencer Miles gets the start in a bullpen day for Toronto as the Blue Jays continue their three-game set against the red-hot Kansas City Royals. Kansas City won its ninth consecutive game last night, hanging on for a 5-3 win over Toronto. Canada's representatives from Little Mountain, Vancouver faced Japan today with a quarterfinal berth in the international bracket of the Little League World Series on the line. Canada stunned South Korea 5-1 yesterday to advance the furthest in the tournament Canadians have been since 2017. The Toronto Tempo faced the worst team in the WNBA tonight when they visit the 7-31 Seattle Storm. Toronto has also been eliminated from the playoffs with a 11-26 record. And Canada's Taylor Pendereth is returning to the President's Cup. The golfer from Richmond Hill, Ontario, played for the international team at the last two best-on-best tournaments, but will be a captain's assistant at the event next month. From the Canadian Press, I'm Naira Ahmed.
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17: Well, we begin this morning with just construction. Looking on the eastbound 401 in the collectors at Bayview, our right lane's taken up. The eastbound collectors ramp to Bayview is also closed. Now, we also have eastbound construction through Scarborough at Vic Park. In the collectors, two left lanes are blocked. In the express, we have our right lane blocked. And on the westbound side, we have more construction in Milton this morning. It's right at Highway 25. It's causing delays already. We have two left lanes blocked through there. With Time Saver Traffic, I'm Jody Thornton. Your next update at 5:15 on News Talk 1010 Toronto.

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1: We have been listening to stakeholders across the nation, making sure that they are targeted, strategic, and very specific to the vast extent people can substitute for a Canadian product, because that's the whole point of that, is that at the end of the day, you want to have a level playing field for Canadian companies.
2: There is the finance minister, François-Philippe Champagne, talking about avoiding the tariffs he's just put on American goods that are coming into the country. Not as easy to do that when you're talking about something like the iPhone or a gaming console. I think that people will start to realize this as soon after September 8th when they come into force, that we take a lot of things in that are American. We are a very big customer of America. And this kind of a trade war, nobody's going to win this. I think it's going to be a pretty rough time. Our Daily Debrief panel is here.
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2: Joining us today, Jamie Ellerton, principal at Canaptus, Sharon Carr, former deputy chief of staff to Finance Minister Bill Morneau, and Najood Al-Maliz, a reporter covering Canadian government for Bloomberg News, all on the line. Hello, everyone.
4: Hello.
2: No news, huh? Not much going on? Pretty quiet weekend?
4: Slow day.
2: So let's start with the line Canada's trying to walk, Sharon. You were in Bill Morneau's office. You dealt with different things with the Americans. This is a new level of, I think, negativity, if you will. Let's start with today and what they're trying to do and the challenges they're facing.
4: Wow. So what a last like few days this has been.
2: Yeah.
4: Today we just watched, probably if anyone was paying attention, the longest press conference probably in the history of the federal government, which just ended not too long ago, which was essentially members of the federal cabinet coming out and basically counter tariffs and support that's going to be put in place. Now, we are in a very precarious spot here because we as a country are kind of backing our elbows up and are not going to tolerate what Donald Trump is kind of pushing on us. So the government has to put something out there, but this is only sustainable for so long. So I think yesterday was a very, very, very heated day. And I think what we need to remember is that we've got Premier Ford out there who is being impacted in this province significantly because the auto sector. We know fundamentally Donald Trump does not believe that Canada should have an auto sector, and that is very political for us. This all being said, we can call the president an ass, we can do all these things, but in the long game, we are still an economy that is significantly smaller. We are still very reliant on the U.S. and others. So there has to be a longer game here. So I think this period of animosity and heightened defensive back and forth is going to have to temper down sooner than later because it can get quite dangerous.
2: What struck me, Najood, was it stood out right away was when the Prime Minister on Saturday said the pencil comment about their signature. He doesn't do that to Americans. That's the first time I've heard him be that sharp with Americans. And I think we've all seen the New York Times reporting suggesting today, backing up the fact that they essentially were going to sign something, but they could change it anytime they wanted. And I know there's other issues out there, culture and French language, but when that came in, it must have been like, well, what are we signing this for if they can change it on a whim? It's not worth anything that it's written on.
5: Yeah. Well, I think that was always the problem with trying to negotiate any kind of deal with Donald Trump. And I think that's the question that we frequently asked the prime minister, when he talked about trying to get to some sort of resolution with the U.S. And I think the Canadian government was engaging in a bit of, I don't want to say wishful thinking, but they were trying to deal with the cards that they have in hopes that a deal would give some semblance of stability, even for a time being.
2: Yeah.
5: But, I think it's clear now that that wasn't going to be worthwhile, particularly also after the federal government saw the kind of reaction they were getting last week when details started leaking about the deal. So, yeah, exactly. So the breaking point may have been culture and these other issues, but there were a lot of signs that Canadians were not going to be so happy about that deal that Carney was all seemingly ready to sign.
2: Yeah. I think Sharon's right, though. At some point, things you can't have Doug Ford going off every single day for months on end because it gets fatiguing. And then it's just like trying to out-Trump Trump, Jamie. And that's not going to work. Is there any optimism right now for these two to get back together and actually salvage something in the short term?
6: I think that remains to be seen, Graham. I think one of the reasons why the Canadian counter-tariffs that were just announced in detail today, I get to go through the list, but of the 99 pages, half of it seemed to be seafood items from my quick scroll through it. Again, there's other stuff there. It's just like it's a really long list and I didn't have time to go through it before coming to air, is it creates some of that space. And I guess it now kind of goes back onto the American side of what do they actually want from this relationship? I think when you look at how President Trump has operated, obviously he didn't send commandos into Rideau Cottage to take the prime minister, but he thinks he can boss people around the way he kind of essentially staged his own coup in Venezuela and in other parts of the Americas. And so I think the resiliency of the Canadian will and the Canadian spirit has caught the Americans by surprise, and we'll see where this goes. And when you talk about the auto industry, I think it's important to recognize we don't really have like a Canadian auto industry per se. These are multinational corporations, the big three predominantly, based in the U.S., who do some production here, move parts back and forth, and it really is a North American auto sector of which Canada owns a significant portion of it that contributes to our economy. And so the big three aren't looking to suddenly go and spend billions of dollars in capital investments to go open a ton of new factories in the U.S. So this is actually worse for the Americans as well. But that kind of economic rational argument isn't catching here. And so I think what the prime minister has finally done is says we don't have to sign a bad deal and walked away and kind of called the president's bluff. I think what you're seeing from Premier Ford is frankly what we've seen from the premier all along. This is his playbook, and I think is kind of one track on this. And we know that when he gets out over his skis, he'll go quiet for a while. The prime minister will step in and ultimately negotiate what gets us to the other side.
2: I'm no pollster, but I know people all over the spectrum, Sharon, who are like, good on him. Because, how alone are we in the world in treating Trump this way? Because aside from Iran and China, it's Canada actually saying, this is absolute crap. We're not doing it anymore.
4: Yeah, and listen, I think there's two schools of thoughts on this. If I was advising somebody specifically who's dealing with President Trump, it would be

0: a secret out there. Okay, when we come back, we're going to talk more about this. It's okay that we went into Ford and Trump. We're going to talk more about Ford and Trump. And you know, I'm struck by the unleashing of Ford, but also the fact that Carney and Ford are close. Like, this is not going rogue. I do think, I'm not suggesting that Mark Carney called him up and said, okay, go nuts. It's just, there's an understanding here that Mark Carney's not going to do that. But if Doug Ford does, so be it, because we're at that point. And when you're talking about the auto sector in Ontario, and you're talking about a lot of buying power on the Ontario side. So keep those thoughts for us. We're just going to take a quick break. We're with Jamie Ellerton, Sharon Carr, and Najood Al-Maliz, our Daily Debrief panel. I'm Graham Richardson, in for Vashi Capellos. We are back after the break with more on trade. Stay with us.
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2: We're getting word of new in-town problems on Keele, just immediately south of Finch, where we have a closure of lanes for a fire investigation. Crews and the police are on hand there. Don't forget, Dufferin is closed off just immediately south of the Gardner, but that's going to last until early September because of the CNE. Meanwhile, eastbound construction on the 401 still rampant. We have the collector's ramp to Huron Ontario closed off. If you're southbound on Huron Ontario, the ramp to the eastbound 401's closed. Plus, we have transfers blocked from the eastbound express to collector transfer at Warden Avenue and in the collector to express at Kennedy as well. Needing an oil change or maintenance check? Drop into Mr. Lube Plus Tires. No appointment needed before you hit the road this summer. Mr. Lube Plus Tires, celebrating 50 years. I'm Jody Thornton. This is Toronto's breaking news, traffic, and weather. Your next update at 5:30 on News Talk 1010 Toronto.
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3: You know it's Rona week when the checkout sounds like this. You're gonna need a bigger cart. Don't miss out on Rona week, August 27th to September 9th.

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1: Well, I don't respond to a dictator like President Trump, a bully like President Trump. As I said before, he's the type of guy in school that would take your lunch money one day, take your toque off your head the next day, and then steal your running shoes. But I'm not going to take any advice off a guy that's the king of bankruptcies.
2: And, of course, it went further. I'm Graham Richardson in for Vashi Capello. Here's Melanie Joly, asked about Ford's war of words with President Trump today.
3: Of course, we all know that Premier Ford is a very colorful person. I have a really good relationship with him. I must say that the auto sector is a key consideration for this government. Of course, and the steel sector, both are very much present in Ontario. And so, of course, we'll fight back. And of course, a lot of emotions are high, but while this is all happening, we'll be smart and we'll be strategic.
2: Here with our Daily Debrief panel, Jamie Ellerton, Sharon Carr, and Najoud Al-Maliz. Najoud, are you buying that? We're all together in this? Because I don't hear much from Danielle Smith.
4: Certainly not in the sense of how the premiers are looking at how to handle this trade war. Obviously, there was a supercut, I think CBC put together yesterday. Yep. of all of the colorful language Doug Ford has used in the last 24 to 48 hours. And he certainly is an outlier. Danielle Smith has been one of the premiers that's advocated for taking a lot more of a diplomatic route with the U.S., even when the U.S. punches us in the face, doesn't want us to punch back, and has clearly made some red lines around export taxes that would affect Alberta in the sense of energy and things like that. And so, no, clearly the premiers are not on the same page. The prime minister seems to be trying to manage all of those different tensions. He himself is not keen on trying to punch Donald Trump in the face, but at the same time is trying to feed that appetite in Canada to retaliate and to draw a red line on tariffs. But right now, the real risk is that things are escalating so quickly. And Donald Trump just tweeted out a map renaming Lake Ontario into Lake America. The tweets are not stopping, or the posts. And the question is, does that then lead to a further escalation? Does the U.S. respond to today's counter tariffs? And if that keeps going, where are we headed? And I don't think anyone really has weighed in on how Canada will manage that kind of situation if it spirals out of control.
2: Jamie, the politics on this side of the border are good for the prime minister so far and for Doug Ford, and not so good for the president. I take note of a conservative I know who used to be a correspondent, Alan Fryer. He's very critical of mainstream media. He says he's a conservative after he left media. But he pointed out last night on X that the only people who are supporting this are Trump and his appointees in cabinet, and even Republicans are saying this is nuts, not in so many words, which we have not seen before.
5: Yeah, it's quite clear that the president and his most loyal sycophants in his cabinet are pretty much the only ones backing this, which I think speaks to the Canadian position and the understanding as to why the prime minister walked away from a bad deal over the weekend. At the end of the day, Graham, this is ultimately why Mark Carney was elected last year. Canadians fundamentally trust him to guide the country through this process, and I think you're starting to see that play out. I think when you look at the broader dynamics of what's going on here, though, it's all fine to have these counter tariffs. A lot of what the announcement today was also how workers directly impacted and businesses directly impacted are going to be supported. But this is like COVID. This is a lot of government money going to these things. We can't backstop uneconomic industries forever. And so the question becomes, what's next for Canada? How do we accelerate the diversification of trade? How do we accelerate major projects and make it easier for people to just be able to, as of right, do things in this country as opposed to having to go through a special office? So I think there's a lot more politics on this to come. But for now, I would agree with your assessment that Canadians are backing the prime minister and trust him to navigate these early days.
2: Again, for now. And Sharon, you know, like, the tariffs don't take a long time to slap on, but a major projects office and infrastructure construction can take years. Does he have enough time?
6: Well, no, I don't think there is enough time. I think that there's going to be a period of pain here. What this has forced us to do is kind of look at where we lack domestically on some of the things that we need to do to build and to build domestically. So the question is going to be, how much is the government willing to bail out certain sectors or provide support? And secondly, at what point do we tone it down and try to get it back to a point? Listen, midterms are coming up really soon. I think domestically for Trump himself, he is going to have to tone things back down. But there's going to be a lot of pain here. And I think we have to not lose sight of that. As much as it's fun to kind of wrestle and rumble with someone like Donald Trump, we do have to get back to the fundamental part of how do we get past this.
2: But and I want everybody's opinion on this before we go. We got a few minutes, starting with Najood. The strategy from our allies and from Canada, lay low, don't engage, placate, and hope his beam of attention stays away from you and your economy. Clearly, Canada has decided no more of that. How much is on the line for the allies in your and other economies in your estimation here?
4: Well, I think for Canada, it's in a bit of a different situation than other countries because we have a particularly close economic relationship with the U.S. Yeah. We have more points of leverage than a lot of other countries with the U.S. And we have a lot at stake when it comes to their tariff policy. And so I think it's just not, I know that frequently that's the Trump administration's framing, and others will make this point that, you know, we and China are the only countries that have retaliated against the U.S., but like, we're not the same as like Uzbekistan or like, you know, or even, you know, whatever, a European country. Right. And so I think that's why we have gotten to this point. And also because Trump's hostilities have extended beyond just certain tariff policies. There's a sense of domination that he's trying to establish in North America. And there has been hostilities directly towards Canada that I think the tolerance level right now, or at least let's say the appetite, is still quite large. And we'll just have to see how long can Canadians sustain feeling the pain.
2: Well, and the other thing too, Jamie, is like, that kind of a deal is an interim deal. What does Kuzma look like? When's it going to end? What about water? You know, like he's raging at us about wildfire smoke. You know, like if there's a drought, like what's to stop him from saying, well, Lake Ontario is now Lake America, so I'm just going to take the fresh water. There's this sense that it will never end with him.
5: I think that's probably exactly it, though. It will never end with him. And so for Canada, I think the ultimate strategy needs to be, how do we mitigate the excesses and the absolute worst extremes as to what this man can do while he is in office, while getting to the other side and then looking at who our interlocutors are in Congress, in the White House after Donald Trump, and say, what does a new normal look like for the Canada-U.S. trade relationship? But I think it just further really underscores the need for Canada to accelerate how it's going to be a driver of its own prosperity agenda and get projects moving today.
2: Very quickly, Sharon, will, to Jamie's point, will it change whether it's November or 2028, if there is one? How much of a hangover of Donald Trump will there be? I think it's going to be long and extraordinary. I don't think it's going to, I don't think we're going back.
6: No, I think the hangover is going to be there. And always remember, like, tariffs are great for them, right? It gives them extra revenue and money. And who wants to turn that back, even if it means getting back in a friendly place with your best allies out there? So I think the hangover is going to be there. It all depends on who's going to come in next. But listen, we're in for a bumpy ride for the next little while.
2: I appreciate you all. That is our Daily Debrief panel. Jamie Ellerton, Sharon Carr, and Najood Al-Maliz. I hope the news cycle slows down a little bit for you as it does for us. We'll see. Thanks so much.
7: Cheers, Graham.
2: I'm Graham Richardson in for Vashi Capellas. When we come back, Martina Stavis-Gridnoff, the Canada Bureau Chief for the New York Times, on how the deal fell apart. She was on the Daily podcast today of the New York Times saying, and the title of the podcast, Canada's Had It with Trump. And I think that about comes down to it. That pretty much nailed it. So we're going to talk to Martina about her story and about how she's explaining to Americans, and really in the New York Times, the world, this relationship between Canada and the United States, our perceptions of it, Canadians, versus how it's perceived around the world. Stay with us. I'm back in a moment.
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7: Highway construction is starting to dwindle in spots, but we still have some closures of lanes eastbound 401 on the collector's ramp to Huron Ontario exiting the highway. There's a closure there. Plus, the southbound Huron Ontario ramp to the eastbound 401 collectors, that shut down as well. At Yonge Street, more construction blocking the two right lanes of the collectors heading eastbound, and the Yonge ramps to the eastbound 401 are closed. Don't forget, we have in-town problems as well in the north end of the city. That's on Keele, just south of Finch. 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
1: Welcome back. I'm Graham Richardson sitting in for Vashi. Glad you're here with us on this trade and tariff day, another trade and tariff day after an extraordinary 72 hours, really, all weekend long. It's been very difficult to keep up with. And the New York Times has broken some new ground, I think, on how things fell apart. They are reporting today about from both sides of the border, sources from both sides of the border telling the Times about the key moments and what it was that really forced Canada to walk away. Martina Esteves Gridneff is the Canada Bureau Chief for the New York Times. Martina joins us on the line. Thanks so much for being here, Martina.
2: Well, it's a pleasure, Graham. Great to talk with you.
1: Anybody should check out the Daily today. It was a great episode, which I sent you a message on. Partially, my television mind, the headline, Canada's had it with Trump. I think that speaks volumes. You're reporting in the Times today, the key moment is that when Carney talked about the pencil signature on Saturday, my reaction was immediate because he doesn't do that in public to Americans unless something's happened. And you found out like that was a very key problem with the negotiations, right?
2: Right, absolutely. I mean, you know, what our sources told us, and I think is true of all negotiations, is that nothing's decided until everything's decided. So I do want to caution that, you know, as we look at individual things that went sideways, we have to look at the bigger picture that was in flux as the puzzle pieces fell apart or could have come together, you know. Mm-hmm. But I do think that underpinning everything was the fact that there was a cognizance in the Canadian negotiating team that the U.S. side is not shy about, by the way, that they could change their mind tomorrow. The Canadian side, just to go into a little bit more detail in our reporting, the Canadian side asked for some assurances that the text was stable, which in sort of trade negotiationese means we're not going to be doing this every month, guys. Like this is, you know, we're not going to take out new tariffs on this item, let's say steel or autos that we've signed an agreement on. And the U.S. reserved the right to do whatever it likes, whenever it pleases. And additionally, I think that they felt that they wanted to sort of keep all the power to change things, but give no power to Canada to make its own changes. And I think that was deeply unsettling. And it's a kind of attitude that underpinned all the topics, the specific issues we've been talking about the past few days.
1: Because it's not, and that's not a conventional deal. Like I think back to the renegotiation of NAFTA, and there was a signing ceremony, and the notion that that's done now. The irony is, of course, we're here because he wanted to rip up what he had agreed to, and the only reason they were talking was because do this or else was the ultimatum, and they chose or else because Canada realized this is never going to end as long as this person's in power. This is the way they're going to run things, and we just can't sign it.
2: Absolutely. And I do think that other countries and other leaders have lived with that reality, right? They've gone and signed deals in pencil. And, you know, and that was their choice. I think Mark Carney has been quite open about not wanting that. And just to go back to NAFTA, you know, apart from the signing ceremony, both the USMCA and NAFTA, and this was a big part of the negotiations, they have dispute resolution mechanisms, they have review mechanisms. Yeah. You can't just pull out of it, as we're finding out right now, where the U.S. has declined to renew NAFTA for the long term, which triggers an entire part of the agreement, which is, what do we do when that happens? Mm-hmm. And you don't change things overnight. In what was being negotiated up until late on Friday, the reality would have been that if the United States changed its mind, it would have upended this overnight. So what was it all about, right?
1: Do you have a sense, and I know it's hard to It's hard. I know you're in Canada, but you've got your eye on America as well. Do you have a sense of where Americans are on this? Not the partisans necessarily, but the average voters who may sway the midterms. Like, I see Canada bubbling up in coverage. You were above the fold after Saturday. But where is the country? Is it difficult to say?
2: I don't think it's that difficult, actually. Yeah. I think people who are centrists, anti-Trump Republicans or Democrats have always been deeply baffled by the president's attitude toward Canada, starting with, you know, December when Trudeau went to Mar-a-Lago and the 51st state stuff started. Mm-hmm. But I do think that even people to the right of that are increasingly mystified. They find it additionally injurious to the U.S. economy at a time where there's a lot of suffering because of President Trump's choices, including on tariffs, including, you know, the war in Iran and how it's feeding into energy prices, which kind of underpins everything in an economy, right? And people are like, do we really need this? Like, this yeah. doesn't really make any sense. So I think what you'll find is it's only really the hardcore MAGA who will literally believe anything President Trump says today. And if it's the opposite tomorrow, they'll believe that tomorrow. It's that kind of group that are overall supportive of his Canada policy and this war of words and this trade war.
1: Yeah.
2: Are
1: yeah.
2: there Americans who don't love everything Canada does in the trade relationship? I'm sure.
1: Of course.
2: But this isn't about this little topic or that little topic. This isn't just about dairy or just about autos. This is about the whole thing. And it's, yeah. frankly, as we both know, it's about more than the economy, right?
1: Well, and this is it. And I often, you can't turn back time, but if he had actually been strategic and more conventional, and I know he's not, but if he had been, and he wanted to come into office in second term and dramatically change the trade relationship to mm-hmm. tilt it in Americans' favor. Why layer on the 51st state stuff? Like, it's just so toxic and so insulting and so, I've never seen my country this angry. I really haven't. Not everybody's angry at Donald Trump. A lot of people listening to this who are conservatives might say I'm overstating it. I do not accept that. I think the anger here is something that we will never forget for the rest of our lives at the way he's spoken about our country. And, you know, then we could have a discussion if it's trade. And this is, I think, what the Canadians are trying to get to, is let's put all that aside and let's actually talk about the issues. But he doesn't want to. He wants to go further, and I don't know where that leaves everyone.
2: Absolutely. You know, Graham, I've had a fantastic reporting partner in my colleague Anna Swanson in mm-hmm. Washington, who covers trade, is a very, very experienced reporter in trade, which can be very technical. And she said to me, we were talking about the sovereignty issue as we were kind of comparing notes, and she said, you know, fundamentally, every trade agreement between two nations is an agreement to give up a bit of sovereignty in good faith and yeah. put it in the hands of the other country. And she's so right. And I said to her, you know what? I think bottom line is this government and Canadians just cannot do that with this president because of the 51st state rhetoric,
1: yeah.
2: because of the way he attacks in bad faith parts of the economy in ways that are kind of inexplicable, because of sort of distorting reality, even saying, you know, Canada has 10% unemployment. It doesn't. It does yeah. not have 10%, like, from small stuff to big stuff. And so, yes, when two countries enter this kind of partnership, yes, they do put some sovereignty, the one sovereignty, into the hands of the other. And I think that this Canadian government in this moment with this president just couldn't do it. And seeking assurances to protect itself in the text, which is what the negotiators were trying to do, turn what we're talking about into words in the text, they weren't able to. And so they walked away from it.
1: Hmm. And I want to point out before we go, I'm out of time, but we Canadians are big customers of the New York Times, right?
2: You are, and we thank you for your continued support and interest. And I think, you know, you come to the Times to understand the U.S., but increasingly also, I think, you know, to get another perspective and another voice of reporting on Canada. And so it's a really great thing, and I'm yep. very grateful for it.
1: And great to talk to you, Matina. And you are and have been beefing up the coverage in Canada with your bureau. Thanks for your time. Appreciate it.
2: Thanks, Graham.
1: All right, that's Martina Stavast-Stridneff, Canada Bureau Chief from Toronto, The New York Times. When we come back, head injuries, the NFL, and CTE, new information. Stay with us.
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3: Highway construction is starting to dwindle in spots, but we still have some closures of lanes eastbound 401 on the collector's ramp to Huron Ontario exiting the highway. There's a closure there. Plus, the southbound Huron Ontario ramp to the eastbound 401 collectors, that shut down as well. At Yonge Street, more construction blocking the two right lanes of the collectors heading eastbound, and the Yonge ramps to the eastbound 401 are closed. Don't forget, we have in-town problems as well in the north end of the city. That's on Keele, just south of Finch. 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
1: And welcome back to the show. I'm Graham Richardson, sitting in for Vashi Capello, who's on assignment in Toronto this week. Shocking study in the British Medical Journal released today, featured prominently in the New York Times, about CTE, brain injuries, and football. They studied, you cannot detect CTE unless the person has passed away. They did this with football players, ex-NFL players who had passed away between 2016 and 21. There were more than 800 of them. And they found nearly 25% of the brain showed CTE. Tim Fleiser is the executive director of the Concussion Legacy Foundation of Canada. He has been following this and involved in this kind of research for many, many years. And Tim joins us on the line. Thanks for joining us, Tim.
18: Thanks for having me on.
1: What stands out for you in this study? For me, and it's just the percentage. Like, that's a quarter, and it could have been higher, right?
18: Yeah, this is a minimum prevalence. This is autopsies that were done. So, you know, we all know beyond a shadow of a doubt that these players were diagnosed with CTE. But in fact, the true number of prevalence could actually be much higher.
1: And remind people how devastating CTE is. We've been hearing in the news, of course, over the years about severe mental psychosis, trouble remembering things, the decline in professional athletes. How prevalent has that been in NFL players?
18: So it's been associated with behavioral issues, cognitive issues, substance abuse, executive function. There's numerous stories in the media where this has been very, very challenging for players and for their families.
1: What does this new research say? And I know you're in the airport. It's okay if we hear a few announcements behind you. No worries at all. What does it say about the NFL, if anything, because they have taken measures to try to improve the safety of football players?
18: So I think one of the things, and you know, the NFL, they've changed a lot about what they're doing. There's some strict limits in terms of, you know, how often they can practice in pads. They're enforcing, you know, high hits to the head much more than they have in the past. What I'm concerned about is what this means for athletes across sports where the athletes are being exposed to repetitive non-concussive impacts, which is the risk factor for chronic traumatic encephalopathy. And what I mean by that is we know from our research that exposing children when they're young, before the age of 12 or 13 years old, to impacts such as heading a soccer ball or tackling in rugby or football or body checking in hockey puts them at much greater risk for this brain disease later on. And so what we'd love to see is a policy for young Canadian athletes where we are not exposing them at all until they're teenagers and their bodies are more capable of absorbing some of these impacts.
1: Yeah, you can't ban contact sports, but you can adjust how we practice contact sports, not just football, to limit the exposure to this kind of thing. Because the more you experience these concussions or brain injuries in early years, the more susceptible you are to more of them and then to this kind of horrendous diagnosis of CTE.
18: So for parents, coaches, and administrators, really understanding that, you know, people often think the risk of CTE is associated with how many concussions an athlete receives, when in fact it's the number of impacts and how strong those impacts are that they receive during the course of their career. So for somebody like me who played professional football, you know, I started playing soccer and heading soccer balls at a very young age. and then body checked in hockey and tackles in rugby before choosing to focus on football. All those impacts across all those different sports add up in terms of an increased risk factor. And so what our goal needs to be is certainly not exposing children at all that are very young to any sort of impacts. And then for kids when they're teenagers and starting to play these collision sports, it's really minimizing those impacts that they receive outside of games, which is what they've done at the pro level in football, which is really trying to minimize those practice, the impacts that happen in practice. Mm-hmm.
1: And your point being, it doesn't have to be a concussion, right? It's like your career, all of those cumulative knocks, even if you didn't see stars or you didn't have to step out, they all play a role in potentially having more of a chance for something like this.
18: Every time you see a running back get tackled in football, for both the player that's getting tackled and the player that's making the tackle, every time you see the puck go in the corner and you know, two hockey players go in and there's a body check thrown, every time a player heads a soccer ball, whether it produces a concussion or not, it increases your risk factor in a very minute way. And so, you know, it's like water on a stone. One or two drips aren't going to cause a problem, but over time, if there's repetitive drips, it will start to damage the rock.
1: How do you feel about the awareness of professional and amateur sports across the board to this now?
18: Well, again, I think we've been so focused on acute concussion. And what I really am hoping is that people start to hear these stories and understand just how prevalent, you know, this brain disease is. In some of our athletes that we're seeing, I mean, the most studied population is football, but we've also found this brain disease in hockey players. We found it in former soccer players. We found it in bull riders. It's really anybody or any group that's exposed to these repetitive head impacts. And so what my hope is that the shift is, we're going to start to see a shift in terms of policy and awareness away from acute concussion and thinking about how we limit cumulative impacts and then not exposing children.
1: What did you first think when you read the report this morning?
18: I wasn't surprised. You know, we've seen so many of these diagnoses, and you know, these are, when you talk about behavioral cognitive issues, when you talk about violence in a home, when you talk about substance abuse, these are not things that people are proud of. These are things that people hide. And so for the public, there's a bit of an iceberg effect where the stories that you're seeing in the media are basically a small representation of just how prevalent these issues are. And we see it. We have people coming in through our helpline on a daily basis that are struggling with these challenges. And so I wasn't surprised to see just how prevalent it is in a population that has been exposed.
1: Tim Fleiser, Executive Director, Concussion Legacy Foundation of Canada. Appreciate you joining us again, Tim. Thanks.
18: Thank you, Graham.
1: And we are about done for today. I'm back tomorrow. Vashi is in Toronto hosting CTV National News all week, and there's been a... how would you say it? A significant flood of news in the last 72 hours. Basically, since Friday on, it's kind of been an onslaught. Interesting, Doug Ford was on CNN today, just this morning, I believe, saying it got a bit personal, time to turn the temperature down and get back to the table. We'll see if that is the prevailing mood today and whether it's reciprocated on the American side and whether there is a path here, because the other path is ugly for consumers and people on both sides. Thanks for being here. Have a great day, everybody. We'll talk again tomorrow.
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0: Good morning. I'm Stuart McGinn. Cloudy skies to start off this morning, but we're headed for warmer temperatures. Once again, it's 15 degrees right now. The full forecast after the news. Canada's counter tariffs and support measures for businesses have been unveiled amid an effort to calm down trade tensions with the U.S. One Democratic governor stateside believes it's only a matter of time before Donald Trump reverses course. And Toronto country music fans honor the life and legacy of Dolly Parton. Details on these and other stories coming up. But first, let's check News Talk 1010 Time Saver Traffic.
27: Still finding some overnight construction on the 401 westbound just by Highway 25. It looks like a couple of lanes are still blocked, so there is just a brief delay on approach. Other than that, 401, pretty decent both ways. Overnight road work, eastbound 401 in the collectors just by Warden in the process of clearing out of the way. And then right through Whites, all of those express lanes were blocked off, but it looks like everything has reopened. West 401 just starting to pick up right through the 412. Needing an oil change or maintenance check, drop in to Mr. Lube Plus Tires. No appointment needed. Before you hit the road this summer, Mr. Lube Plus Tires celebrating 50 years. Time saver traffic. I'm Tully Cohen. Your next update at 6:15 on News Talk 1010 Toronto.
0: Well, the federal government has unveiled its plan to hit back against U.S. tariffs and plans to match those tariffs dollar for dollar starting on September the 8th. The details came alongside a $7.5 billion aid package that was unveiled for workers and businesses yesterday who are being impacted by this trade war. CTV's Mike Lukatour has some of the latest details.
28: Tariffs on U.S. steel and aluminum will go from 25% to 50%. Other goods seeing levies at that rate include perfumes and makeup and honey.
29: We're also targeting products that will target states in the U.S. And so we're being wise and strategic to put political pressure.
28: And government officials couldn't put a number on how these measures will impact the economy on this side of the border.
30: We will publish our estimate when we come to the budget. This is really about supporting Canada.
0: Meantime, yesterday, the White House releasing details outlining what it claimed to be a record of Canadian abuse on trade that has led to their tariffs being put in place. But despite the tariff temperature being turned up in some ways yesterday, in others, there were efforts to try and calm things down. CTV's Heather Wright says Doug Ford in particular struck a much different tone as he took his case against American tariffs to several U.S. media outlets.
31: Doug, you are a lot more mellow right now. I mean, yesterday you were telling the president to kiss your tush.
32: Meanwhile, Doug Ford took to American airwaves again, mellow and encouraging.
33: I got a little heated back and forth over the last day, but I really want to just get a deal signed.
34: It's time to get back to the table and let's negotiate a fair deal. I'd rather make a great deal.
0: Ford's tone coming after Donald Trump's suggestion to rename Lake Ontario to Lake America yesterday morning, something most since have been laughing off as another unserious remark by the U.S. president. Following up Ford's appearances on U.S. networks yesterday, today Mayor Olivia Chow will do the same, set to take part in several interviews throughout this morning. Speaking of Trump, one Democratic governor believes he will soon reverse his trade policies that have been targeting Canada. Here's some of what California's Gavin Newsom told CTV News in an interview yesterday.
35: I think it's a matter of days, if not weeks, at the latest, where he completely flips on this and then tries to save face. It will be all about saving face, the ego at play here.
0: Newsom was asked whether Canadians can expect tariffs to be reversed under Democratic leadership. He said while he can't guarantee that, he can guarantee we won't see anything like how this situation has been playing out.
1: To other news now here at home, a woman has serious injuries after she was struck by an e-bike in the city last night. Toronto police say this happened shortly before 9:30 in the area of Trinity Street and Eastern Avenue. The woman in her 50s was rushed to hospital with what police say was serious but non-life-threatening injuries. Police also said the e-bike rider, who is a man in his 50s, sustained non-life-threatening injuries. It's not clear if any charges will be laid in the crash. And last night, there was a growing memorial outside of a downtown country bar, all for Dolly Parton. Fans gathering there yesterday to pay their respects to the country music superstar following word of her death.
2: Very giving, community-minded.
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8: 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Like, she went out there and did things that men were doing in country music, and then Dolly Parton gets out there and with her sparkly outfits and she stands on stage and plays shows.
1: Dolly Parton was 80 years old. 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We'll see a few more clouds by this evening with a chance of showers and risk of thunderstorms overnight tonight. The low down to 19 degrees, then tomorrow clouds with a chance of showers and a high up to 24. It'll be more humid tomorrow, though. 24 will feel like 30. We then kind of mellow out weather-wise into the weekend with sunshine Friday at a high of 23, Saturday sunny and a high of 25. Right now it's 16 degrees. I'm Stuart McGinn. Our next update is 6:30 on News Talk 1010.
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1: Good morning to you, sir.
0: Aw, sad, sad, sad. Dolly Parton, I think, arguably is like of the status of Elvis in terms of her musical contribution, her incredible personality, her business savvy, and the legacy of songs that she wrote. She wrote apparently about 1,000 songs, and I'd say about 15 of them are sort of part of the American songbook. They are immortal. So we'll definitely be remembering Dolly Parton today. And sampling from all kinds of interviews, but I had two very memorable interviews with Dolly Parton. I don't even know why. I guess the record label just decided to favor me. There were only about five of us who were chosen to interview Dolly Parton when she came to Toronto probably 10 years ago now. And she was just so absolutely gracious and charming, and there was a depth of warmth to Dolly Parton in addition to her towering talent that was absolutely to be admired and adored. Okay, so let's do the five things. It's 6:07.
2: And now, five things.
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0: Number one, Doug Ford tones it down in a string of U.S. media appearances. Number two, California governor tells CTV's Vashi Kapelos that Trump will chicken out on tariffs. Number three, the feds unveil, our feds, unveil counter tariffs against Americans and compensation for wounded Canadian businesses. Number four, Ontario's PCs have rebounded in a new poll that was taken during Trump's trade tantrum. And number five, tributes pouring in for country music legend Dolly Parton. It's 6:08.
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1: Butterfly as soft and gentle as a sigh, a multicolored mood of love like it's satin rain.
0: We'll pay proper tribute to Dolly Parton on the show today, mostly by just revisiting her catalog as we go along. But one of the many things that can be observed about Dolly Parton, and I saw this in a documentary about her, but country can be very judgy. Like country music, when Katie Lang came out with her album that was non-country with Constant Craving and other tunes like that, country just said, screw you, you're not a country artist anymore. And you can be easily exiled and shamed by the world of country. And somehow Dolly Parton managed to straddle country and pop. She would drift into the pop world and country wouldn't judge her because she always remained loyal to country. And just an absolutely remarkable career. And I had my fears, I have to say, when she was supposed to be going on tour and she said, I've got some health issues, so I'm just pulling back for a little while. And yesterday, of course, we discovered that it was more than serious and she passed away at the age of 80. All right, so in addition to paying tribute to Dolly Parton, we got to dig deeper into the big issues of the day, and that would certainly include Doug Ford making a raft of media appearances yesterday. Throw in number 21, actually, because Doug Ford actually is very, very persuasive because he knows the file. When he was on CNN, he talked about, listen, you know, we, Canada is your number one trading partner, and this is just, you know, suicide, honestly. I don't even know why Donald Trump has decided to unleash on Canada.
5: We're the number one customer to 17 states, number two to 12 others, Ontario alone. If Ontario was just standalone, we'd be the third largest trading partner in the world. Canada is the number one customer, and we buy a tremendous amount of goods off Americans. 9 million Americans wake up every single morning to produce a product, a widget, or a service for Ontario. But, you know, we're strong believers in being a sovereign country. And when President Trump wants to attack our sovereignty and attack our you know, businesses and people in Ontario, I can't roll over. My job is to protect Ontario and Canada, and ironically, protecting the American people.
0: So it was a very different Doug Ford from Monday, where he told Donald Trump to kiss his ass. It was very funny, actually. Nick and Joe and I were having lunch yesterday with Tom Mihalik, and Doug Ford gets his suits at Tom's place. And so we were talking about Doug Ford saying that he had a lot of real estate when it came to what Donald Trump could kiss. And Tom Mihalik was observing, well, my tailors know there's less real estate now than there used to be. Apparently, Doug Ford has shed some weight. But it was a very, very different Doug Ford, and I think that's a savvy choice. He unleashed on Monday. All that stuff got a ton of attention in the U.S., but when he did the media rounds yesterday, he just wanted to soberly talk about trade and trying to find a way to reconcile, really. Now, we're told that Olivia Chow is going to be doing the media rounds. And as a matter of fact, some of those appearances are going to happen during our show this morning. So we're going to drop into those interviews and offer you the highlights. Meanwhile, Gavin Newsom, governor of California, and a guy that some people think, well, he's probably going to run in the primaries for president. Will he be the Democratic nominee? Who knows? But he was on with Vashi Kapelos, and he predicted that Donald Trump will back down on this latest tariff threat against Canada.
6: Well, yeah, just imagine if you're running for Senate in Michigan or running for governor in Ohio or Maine. I mean, he's putting all these races, they're all in play. But now, I mean, this is a boon for the Democratic Party. I mean, imagine the phone calls Donald Trump's receiving, again, from members of his party, not from those condemning him from my party. So, look, I think it's a matter of days, if not weeks, at the latest, where he completely flips on this and then tries to save face. It will be all about saving face, the ego at play here.
0: And you know what? I hope that Trump's opponents in the U.S. and us here in Canada, we try to make it easier for him to back down so, you know, that he can save

0: Because you have to hope that all of this stuff is temporary. Meanwhile, one last item just before we get to traffic and then looking forward to the insight of Amanda Galbraith on the Morning Brief. The latest Ontario monthly survey, Liaison Strategies does a monthly series of polls. And in this case, at the provincial scene, the Conservatives... Maybe this happened while I was away. Somebody tells me that at one point this summer, the Liberals were actually leading over the Conservatives. They have rebounded, and they're leading the Ontario Liberals by 4 points. So, amongst decided and leaning voters, PCs 39%, Ontario Liberals at 35%, the NDP at 20%. And worth noting, because they also, this poll offers opinions about Doug Ford and his approval rating. This poll was in the field before Doug Ford went on his rant on Monday. So I'd imagine he's more popular today than he was when this poll was in the field. 6:15. 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
1: Finding a delay in Niagara Bay on side of the QEW just approaching the Burlington Skyway. That's because of overnight construction, so it's just a brief delay. There's another delay now westbound 401 heading through the 412. That's just building with your morning volume. Same deal, westbound 401 starting to pick up through Scarborough, Kennedy out towards the Don Valley Parkway. Haven't been made aware of any issues just yet. And westbound 401 heavy just through Highway 25, again because of overnight construction. Traffic doesn't have to feel like wasted time. Turn every drive into another chapter with Audible. 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Audible, stories that speak to you. I'm Tali Cohen, your next update at 6:30 on Newstalk 1010 Toronto.
0: Here is your weather forecast. Mixture of sun and cloud and a high of 26 degrees. Overnight down to 19, and tomorrow looks like it's probably going to be a cloudy day. Slight chance of showers. High of just 24 degrees. As mentioned, Amanda Galbraith on the Morning Brief in just a moment. We'll talk Dolly Parton. We'll talk trade. And then there's a fun column today. And the headline tells you everything. What is Jamil Giovanni's deal? Well, I'll tell you. Jamil Giovanni's deal is Jamil Giovanni. It's 6:17.
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3: 6:20 is the time. Amanda Galbraith is here, co-founder, partner at reputation management company Oyster Group. And we'll talk about Dolly on the end of our morning brief, but a sad start. Actually, this hit us yesterday. We were all at lunch together and somebody said, oh, great, lunch is ruined. Amanda Galbraith, good morning.
4: Good morning, John.
3: Let's talk about Ford and the PC. They have rebounded in a new poll. It's a monthly liaison poll. And I don't think this is all that surprising. And I think it's notable that this particular poll was done before Doug Ford went on his tear on Monday.
4: Yes, just think of what will happen when people get polled on how he speaks about his rear and the stratospheric heights the premier will rise to. I think it's, I guess I don't know how to say this. It's good news for the premier that his numbers are up. I'm unsurprised as kind of people rally around governments. It's a natural thing, right? I also think, you know, him and Prime Minister Carney are very good foils for one another, right? You know, it's sort of, I don't know if you ever saw that Key and Peele skit where it was Obama's like anger translator.
3: No.
4: And Obama would speak super calmly and then like the other comedian would like yell in the background, and I kind of feel like they play that role for each other. So, you know, I think it just tells you that politically where he's at is exactly where Ontarians are at.
3: Well, and you're right, this is playing well for an awful lot of politicians in Quebec, for example. And like I say, Dowson was on with us yesterday, and she said that the Prime Minister, Mark Carney, is at like 80% approval in Quebec.
4: Yeah, and we, you know, they are, and we should, and I'll be honest, like, I was really proud on Saturday, like, watching his speech and watching his press conference. I was proud that we stood up. I'm proud that we are not subjugating ourselves. You know, I think it's the right decision. I think it's going to be incredibly painful. So, like, it only goes down from here as far as polling numbers for any of these elected officials as people lose their jobs. Like, let's be clear, this is going to be tough. But I do think it's the right thing for us to do as a country. And I'm really highly supportive of both the PM and the Premier.
3: Well, and that's in line with an editorial that we shared with you this morning from the Globe and Mail. They're being quite strident, actually, publishing daily editorials about the trade issue. But as the headline says, a free Canada is worth the sacrifice. I mean, Amanda, I've compared this to, you know, Londoners during the Blitz, just having to shrug off nightly bombings and head off to work and school every day.
4: Yeah. And, you know, I mean, my grandma was there during that. I was not. But yeah, I think this is an existential threat to us as a country, right? Like, the U.S. is kind of doing this as a hobby because they can. But this is a threat to our sovereignty. This is a threat to our ability to have homes, to, like, you know, pay for food. Like, it's really, it's a massive deal. And we need to band together as a country. You know, Stephen Harper read his portrait unveiling, and I thought editorial quoted him, talked about, you know, taking any means necessary to protect the country, including impoverishing ourselves if we have to. And he made that speech in front of Chrétien, in front of Carney. And, you know, and I was very moved by that. And I think it's the right positioning to be in, is that is how we have to kind of gird ourselves. And it's also the right thing that, yeah, our newspapers are coming out daily to support that motivation. So again, these are early days. It's easier for us to be funny and joke around and say, screw you, America. Let's keep this attitude up in a month or two when things get tough.
3: Gary Mason has a column today in the Globe and Mail, and the headline tells you everything you need to know. What is Jamil Javani's deal? And yeah, Jamil Javani, even in the last few days, he hasn't exactly come out against the Prime Minister and the government, but he's not he's not hewing to Pierre Poilievre's strategy, which is to say almost nothing except to express solidarity.
4: Which is what he should, what the opposition needs to be doing right now. There's not a lot of space to criticize or mood in the, for Canadian public to criticize the government. Now, I think you can have a very rational discussion around the impacts of counter tariffs and what's a proper strategy to do. And like, you know, some folks are doing that. Peter McKay's doing that, a few others. And I think we should be having those conversations. Jamil Giovanni, to me, is ridiculous in what he's doing. I mean, you're subjugating yourself before a U.S. government that's trying to destroy us. You know, any future ambitions he ever had to lead the party are, to me, is gone. He should be kicked out of caucus. He should have been kicked out of caucus a long time ago. Now, there's some complexities in the Conservative Party because they have the Reform Act that makes it like the leader just can't do it, which would have happened in the Harper days. But I think, candidly, it's past time that Pierre Poilievre stood up and said, this guy's got to go.
3: Well, I mean, there's a degree of hubris here that is astonishing, because I do think Jamil Giovanni thinks he could be the next leader of the party. And if Canadians don't like Pierre Poilievre, they're really not going to like Jamil Giovanni.
4: I can tell you, as a member of that party for the last, since it was founded, over my dead body and many other people, will he ever be the leader of that thing? Like, if you want to unite the conservative movement against something, it would be Jamil Giovanni trying to lead it.
3: Really interesting column, which we shared with you. Andrea Werhan is a political correspondent for Stripper News and self-identifies as, I don't know if she's still a stripper, but she has been a stripper. Anyway, she just writes quite lyrically about how strip clubs in Toronto are on the demise, and with the burning of Zanzibar, and maybe it'll come back, maybe it won't. You know, all of these places, including the Brass Rail, apparently closing at the end of the year. So is this anything to be lamented, or is it just, you know, hey, the era is over?
4: I sort of line up in the era is over kind of world. Like, I very much accept that this is work that some people wish to do, men and or women. We very purposely, the city took a position in like the 70s where they basically legislated strip clubs out of business, right? Through just, you can't be within 100 meters of this and that and the other thing. And we've seen them slowly go away. You know, if I think it's, we have to have, like, I think a position around sex work writ large, either it is a legal activity and we support it or we don't. I do think the fact that the city requires dancers to have a $500 permit to a purpose I do not know is bizarre to me. But like, I kind of look at it as like, it's not a work I would ever want to do. If my daughter chose to do that kind of work, I would be very upset about it. So I just think we need to have, I don't think women voluntarily want to take their clothes off for work, like, unless they have no other circumstance, broadly is my view. So I think we need to find better avenues and better places for women to do this kind of work than using their bodies. That's my position, but I accept that maybe I am not in line with those that read Stripper News. What is the publication?
3: Yeah, Stripper News. Who knew? I love that every trade has a publication, a house publication.
4: Good. I mean, good for them. If they're paying $500 to do the work as if it's permit to the city, they should have their own news publication.
3: There you go. It is interesting, though. I mean, it's because it's a very Mad Men kind of thing. I think that the strip houses, they used to be seen as a legitimate place to do business. And, you know, with changing times now, I don't think anybody would take an out-of-town business person who's visiting and you know, looking at doing a deal. They wouldn't take them to a strip house.
4: Yeah, like, fun fact, growing up in Windsor, there's something called the Windsor Ballet, and a lot of Americans would come across with the expectation of going to those places, and we don't have bylaws like we do up here, so they still exist and proliferate.
3: Dolly Parton passing away at the age of 80, and I got a quick little clip for you because I was lucky enough to have two interviews with her, and she was generous and sweet. Said I reminded her of one of her cousins, but she, here she is talking about having a positive attitude.
5: There's nothing you can do about the numbers, but there's plenty you can do about the attitude and about how you approach it. And I don't know how many years I'll have left. I didn't know I was going to have this many. You know, what's that old saying? If I'd known I'd live this long, I'd have taken better care of myself. But anyhow, but I just want to do the best I can and to have a good attitude and look as good as I can. But I mostly want to do as good as I can. I want to keep a good attitude. I want to flourish with my work, because now I've spent all these years getting right to where I am right now, and a lot of people would have stopped. I feel like I'm just starting my career. It's like there's a saying and a song called "When I've Learned Enough to Really Live, I'll Be Old Enough to Die," and it's so true, and that goes kind of back to that wisdom coming with age. But I have spent my whole life trying to get exactly where I am right now, and I just feel like now I can really work. Now I can really do some stuff, because I've got all this building stuff behind me. So I'm still looking forward to the future.
3: She was amazing. I mean, as a person, but as a musician, you know, I was earlier in this half hour, Amanda saying that I think she's on a par with Elvis. She is one of the towering figures of music.
4: Oh, well, 100%. She is a towering figure of music. She was a towering figure of a philanthropy, both quiet and large. Like, her efforts for child literacy were incredible. I think her attitude is amazing. You know, you're seeing people like across the political spectrum, all walks of life, I mourn her and speak about how she moved them, either if they met her or didn't. You know, I just don't, like, they don't make people like Dolly Parton, right? They don't make them now. I just, it's a loss. And even her relationship with her husband, like, he gave one interview, and I love reading about her and hearing about her. And I think if we can kind of have a little piece of Dolly and her humility and her gift with us, we'd all be lucky.
3: Thanks for this. Good to have you this morning.
4: Thanks, John.
3: The Morning Brief, brought to you by Your Life, Your Money, the weekend financial show hosted by Kelvin the Money Guy, Saturdays at 3 p.m. It's 6:30. Which means Stuart McGinn is here with the half-hour headlines. Good morning.
6: Hey, John, good morning. Well, this ever-evolving tariff story went in about three different directions yesterday as our federal government unveiled its plans for counter-tariffs and support measures for businesses and workers. Doug Ford appeared on several U.S. media networks calling for calm and for negotiators to get back to the table, all as Donald Trump was off talking about renaming Lake Ontario to Lake America. The tariff conversation continues today with Mayor Olivia Chow set to weigh in on the situation in several interviews on U.S. networks, all taking place next hour. We'll be monitoring them. Meantime, one Democratic governor in the U.S. believes it could be just a matter of days before Trump reverses course on his trade policies. Here was Gavin Newsom's take in an interview with CTV News yesterday.
7: I think your prime minister has played this extraordinarily well. He's looking long term. I think he recognizes what we recognize here in the United States. Again, the temporary nature of Trump. He recognizes the midterms are around the corner and the Trump presidency as we know it will end.
6: The California governor says he believes Trump just wants to save face. In other news this morning, Toronto police are investigating after shots were fired into the lobby of a North York apartment building overnight. Police were called to the Overlea and Thorncliffe Park area just after 2:30 this morning. No injuries were reported, but police say a black sedan was seen leaving the area. This shooting follows a similar one that targeted the lobby of another building in this same neighborhood over the weekend. And in sports, the Blue Jays have now lost four of their last six games and are falling further out of playoff contention. Veteran pitcher Max Scherzer spoke to the media after a 5-3 loss to the Kansas City Royals last night.
8: Everybody's got to play well. That's how you win ball games at the big league level. You got to pitch, got to hit, you got to play defense, bullpen, bench guys, you name it. Everybody's got to play well.
6: Now, last night, that wasn't the case. A defensive error by Vladimir Guerrero Jr. and a base-running mistake by Nathan Lucas that ended the game was ultimately what cost them. The Jays are three games back of a wild-card playoff spot this morning. Full details on these stories and more coming up at the top of the hour from the CTV Toronto Newsroom. I'm Stuart McGinn. Now let's check time saver traffic.
9: Eastbound side of the 401 in the express out by Bayview, right lane out with a stall, just a brief delay so far. Eastbound on the 401, beyond that, no issue. Westbound 401 slow through the 412, picking up through Kennedy, and still finding this delay Niagara bound QEW approaching the Burlington Skyway, again because of overnight construction. News Talk 1010 weather today, a mix of sun and cloud. It will go up to 26 degrees, feeling more like 32 with the humidity. Right now, still a cool 16. 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I'm Tully Cohen. 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

0: And there is an object lesson in Dolly Parton very much having both feet in the pop music world, and yet somehow never alienating country people to the point where they would exile her. And how could anybody? I mean, she was the soul of country, but also she was just the nicest person in the world. And iHeart Countries, Shannon Ella was on Shane Hewitt and the Night Shift last night and talked about things she liked about Dolly Parton, including her favorite thing she said was Dolly Parton trying to stay out of the Hall of Fame.
1: What is there in the world that Dolly Parton did not accomplish? I mean, it's wild. And I think what is like one of my favorite things about Dolly, it's hard to nail down just one, but I remember vividly being like on the radio doing my show and finding out that Dolly Parton had actually tried to turn down being inducted into the Rock and Roll Hall of Fame because she didn't feel worthy.
2: Yeah, I remember
1: and
2: that.
1: I think the entire world was like, what? Are you crazy? Like, you're Dolly Parton. Of course you're worthy. But that's who she was. And then she felt like she had to prove, she was like, all right, I got to put out a rock album now because I got to make sure I deserve this honor that I'm about to receive.
0: And one of the all-time nuggets in sort of the trivia aspect of Dolly Parton's career is that she wrote Jolene and I Will Always Love You on the same day. I mean, two songs that are iconic and both written on the same day. Back to the trade file, of course, and Gavin Newsom, governor of California, saying he thinks that Trump is going to chicken out. And if that's the case, then I hope we can give him an off-ramp so he can do it with some degree of dignity. But Gavin Newsom pointing out to Vash Capellos yesterday that the number of American politicians who are now probably on the hotline to the Oval Office saying, you got to back off this or we are going to lose everything. And it's true. In all likelihood, the Democrats are probably going to retake the House and they may retake the Senate, in which case Donald Trump's presidency is over. He will become a lame duck. But it's not just all these politicians who feel that their careers are in the balance, business people, you know, builders in California, for example, who want to use Canadian softwood lumber because it's better. The people in the auto industry who have been petitioning Donald Trump for the longest time to back off. He is getting an earful from people who say he's on the wrong page. So hopefully he does back down. The editorial board at the Globe and Mail writing yet another editorial about this issue, and they say a free Canada is worth the sacrifice. A trade war, they write, can be measured in many ways. The value of goods crossing a border, the percentage rate of tariffs, the number of jobs gained or lost. But victory in the current confrontation with the United States will come down to an intangible. How much do Canadians value their freedom? The trade terms proposed by the United States were unacceptable, they continue. Canada would have been a sovereign country in name, but not in fact. It's independence and illusion. This is a blatant attempt to destroy key parts of the Canadian economy, wiping out thousands of jobs. But more than that, it seeks subservience. It's the economic equivalent of setting out to bomb a city until its defeated and demoralized leaders seek peace at any cost. So, you know, it's an allegory because it's nobody's dying. But, you know, it's a bit like Russia's invasion of Ukraine. And Vladimir Putin has remained convinced that if he makes Ukrainians suffer enough, that ultimately they'll say, ah, okay, you can have all of our territory and we will be Russians. And Ukrainians have said no, no, no. And I think Canadians are up to this task. And I know I had somebody pointing out yesterday, they said, well, your job's not at risk. No, I don't know that my job is at risk, but people I know, their job's at risk. Canadian television and movie production actually is at risk, and that is certainly a part of my living. But it's not about a personal stake. It's about us being in this collectively and then supporting those who are harmed. And if this seriously influences, and it seems to mostly be small and medium-sized business, you know, I was astonished on the weekend to discover that one of the things that's going to be tariffed is art. So Canadian painters, photographers who sell into the U.S. are going to be tariffed at 50%, which means American clients probably simply won't buy. So we're going to have to figure out a way, and actually part of the program revealed yesterday by the feds is this, to support those who are harmed by the trade war. Meanwhile, there's this whole business, and I realize it's just nonsense, but it's nonsense that emanates from the president of the United States, the whole Lake America business. And people certainly had a lot to say about the renaming of Lake Ontario yesterday.
2: He tried to name the Gulf of Mexico as the Gulf of America. That didn't go very far. It's not what he names it or what somebody puts on their Google map. It's what we think here.
3: Once again, he hasn't given this any thought whatsoever. And that's the way he speaks. And I don't think it's going to go anywhere.
4: Not good.
5: No. No. But it's in Ontario, not America.
6: They're annoying. They're disrespectful. But, I mean, he doesn't really see us as being a country. Again, he's entitled to his opinion. And proof's in the pudding. He's trying to take us over economically. If the Americans, the American people, decide to follow him in terms of his delusions, now we have a bigger problem.
7: I'm reminded of the words of my grandmother that said, you can't expect more from a pig than a grunt. This is what he does. This is who he is. We should give it all the attention we feel it deserves, which is none.
0: I like that. And Joe Cristiano, in his research yesterday, discovered something rather interesting. But you can share that with us, Joe, which is that apparently a body of water is normally named for the lesser a country that is bordering on it, or how does it, so if Trump wants this to be America, Lake America, he's actually conceding that the U.S. is less important than Ontario
8: yes.
0: and Canada.
8: And it's actually our guest coming up at 7:10 who was the first one to point it out, David Frum. He had tweeted that out yesterday saying that, you know, when you rename the body, the Gulf of Mexico was supposed to be the lesser country, Lake Ontario, you know, so it's just, he's so ahistoric, he doesn't understand anything.
0: Well, yeah. I mean, this is a guy who draws his own weather maps with a marker. It's 6:45. Oh, I know. Trump derangement syndrome. Yes, I'm deranged because there's an insane man wrecking our country who is the president of the United States. Let's get to News Talk 1010, Time Saver Traffic.
9: Well, we've got a trouble spot eastbound 401 in the express out by Bayview. The right lane is out with a collision, so it is backing things up now from the Allen. The 401 westbound looks slow through the 412, picking up through Scarborough, Markham Road, out through the Don Valley Parkway towards Bayview as well. The eastbound 401, that's heavy from the 427 to the 400. Niagara bound QEW very slow from the junction in Burlington towards the Burlington Skyway. That's because of overnight construction. That is still there. There's also a closure of Keel south of Finch between Ashwarne and St. Regis. That's because of an overnight fire. 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I'm Tali Cohen. Your next update at 7 on News Talk 1010 Toronto.
0: Here is your weather forecast. A mixture of sun and cloud today, a high of 26. Tomorrow looks like a cloudy day. There is a chance of showers, the high 24, and overnight going down to 19 degrees. 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In just a moment, it's a White Coat Wednesday. We're going to talk medicine with our correspondent, Dr. Mitch Shulman. New study links the time you eat your breakfast to how long you'll live. Super. I don't eat breakfast. So maybe I'm doomed. We'll find out. It's 6:47.
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22: Folks sometimes forget that we're just everyday people.
23: Yeah. You want to talk about it?
22: Not really.
23: You want to sing about it?
22: Well, I'd love to, Kermit, but I have a frog in my throat.
23: What?
22: Just croaking with you. I mean, come on, let's sing.
23: Okay.

6:52 is the time. Just such a joyous person and so ferociously talented. And that, of course, is Dolly Parton appearing with Kermit the Frog. And one of the things I've always found amazing about The Muppet Show and about Sesame Street is that quite frequently visiting artists put in like their greatest performances performing with puppets. There was just something about that. Speaking of music involving animals, there's a very, we'll make sure we share this with you on our social media, on our X feed and elsewhere. But somebody's actually come up with a song all about the trade war, and the visuals are hilarious. They're AI generated, but basically it's these animals, these Canadian animals, marching military style. And so there are beavers and raccoons and moose. And here's just a sample of what it sounds like.

0: and there's a platoon of beavers playing the bagpipes. Like I said, we'll share that with you so you can share it with others. It is 6:54.
1: Is there a doctor in the house?
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1: Is there a doctor in the house?
2: I'm sure it would do harm. 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
2: Always a pleasure. 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
0: Good morning, Dr. Mitch.
5: Good morning to you, sir.
0: Okay, our first story is about kids, babies and kids who grew up with sugar limits. What was the result?
5: This is fascinating. You know, you talk about a natural experiment. Basically, it's reported in PNAS, and they analyzed data from over 64,000 people. What happened was, if you were born post Second World War, you were very likely to be sugar rationed because there was tremendous problems getting enough sugar into the country. And so the babies born then really had tremendous limitations in the amount of sugar that they were getting. So they looked at kids who were born, and for the first 1,000 days between 1951 and 1956, so straddling that period, the earlier kids sugar rationed, the kids after 1953 no longer sugar rationed. And then they followed them. And lo and behold, they found that the kids who'd been sugar rationed had a reduced risk of all sorts of cancers, prostate, lung, rectal, breast. If you study the actual chromosomes, there's a cap at the end of your chromosome called a telomere. And it's a measure, as it gets eaten away, it's a measure of how old your chromosomes are. Their chromosomes stayed longer. In other words, they didn't age as much. About the equivalent of about 2.2 years of less biological aging. So being exposed to less sugar earlier in life really had a health benefit. And part of this possibly had to do with the fact that their whole eating habits changed. When they looked at how much they enjoyed sweetness, how much sweet food they ate, how much they ate in general, it turned out that as they were growing up, as they were living, as they were becoming people. And throughout their lives, they ate less sugar, they ate smaller food quantities, they maintained a healthier, more diverse diet. So what you eat early on may actually influence your health and your diet as you go further. Now, I'm not suggesting that we should sugar ration our children, but it does make a very strong argument for being careful with what they're exposed to and fed, at least in the first 2 years of life. And I think this makes perfect sense. Now, you're gonna argue, wait, Mitch, this is an observational study. You didn't specifically, no, I get it. It's not a randomized double-blind controlled study. But there's a lot of plausibility to this, and I will tell you that I have a bias to believe in something like this. I think sugar reduction early in life, there are other studies that show that how kids are brought up early on in their life, what they see their parents eat, how they're fed, may influence how they see food and where their food, we'll call it thermostat, their fat thermostat is set in their brain. So I think there's a lot of credibility to a study like this.
0: Okay, I'm a little nervous about this next story because a new study links the time you eat breakfast to how long you'll live. And I don't eat breakfast.
5: We're doomed. Yeah, you and I are both doomed. We're just going to give up right now. And I've already written my will based on this study. No. It's in the European Journal of Clinical Nutrition, and you have to be careful about this study. They basically found that if you ate breakfast later than between 7 and 8 in the morning, you were much more likely to not do well. And we'll just put it that way, okay? They looked at over 31,000 adults aged 40 and older in an ongoing study called the U.S. National Health and Nutrition Examination Survey. Yeah, try and get that out quickly. Between 1999 and 2018. But you have to be careful. Why do you eat breakfast late? Well, you may wake up late because you're not sleeping well, and you're not sleeping well because you're sick. And they found the same thing with supper. There seemed to be a sweet time between 7 and 8 p.m. where you were best eating supper. Again, it may not be when you're actually eating the meal. It may be a marker of other things going on. So this is a study that I would take with a grain of salt. Having said that, We do have a natural rhythm to our bodies, right? The circadian, almost a day rhythm. And for most of us, the circadian rhythm starts at a reasonable hour in the morning as the sun comes up and goes down as the sun goes down. And if you follow that rhythm in terms of when you eat, there may be an advantage in terms of meeting the needs of your body as the normal rhythm happens. And I'll give you, for instance, it turns out if you injure yourself, you get a burn during the day, it heals better than if you get that burn at night. Again, having to the circadian rhythm of your body. So would I be paranoid about this? Yeah, if you want to. This is a study, though, that I would take with a grain of salt.
0: Thank you very much, sir.
5: An absolute pleasure. Have a great day.
0: That is our medical correspondent, Dr. Mitch Shulman. Coming up in the next half hour, we'll start it off with the five things you need to know with audio deliciousness. David Frum is going to join us. Of course, he writes for The Atlantic, and he's a former speechwriter to George W. Bush. But he's one of the go-to people these days in terms of interpreting American politics and strategy and policy from a Canadian perspective. As a matter of fact, he's going to be talking to us from Prince Edward County this morning. Plus, political strategist Aleem Kanji is going to join us. The latest polling shows Mayor Olivia Chow is still ahead. It's 7 o'clock.
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7: Good morning. I'm Stuart McGinn. We're getting back into a feels like of 30 today. Right now, it's 16 degrees. The forecast after the news. Doug Ford opts for a calmer tone as Canada-U.S. trade tensions run high. Mayor Olivia Chow will talk trade with some top U.S. media outlets this morning. And Toronto police say a teen has died after they were struck by a train in the city's East End last night. Details on these and other stories coming up. But first, News Talk 1010 Time Saver Traffic.
8: It looks like the collision cleared eastbound 401 in the express through Bayview, but now busy from Avenue Road towards Bayview. 401 westbound just slow through the 412, picking up through Scarborough and through the Don Valley Parkway. There's also a significant tie-up Niagara on QEW from the junction in Burlington towards the bottom end of the Skyway. That's because of overnight construction. Also, Keel remains closed south of Finch between Ash Warren and St. Regis. That's from an overnight fire. Needing an oil change or maintenance check? Drop in to Mr. Lou Plus Tires. No appointment needed before you hit the road this summer. Mr. Lupus Tires celebrating 50 years. Time Saver Traffic, I'm Tali Cohen. 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
7: The roller coaster ride of Canada-U.S. trade tensions continued yesterday. Federal officials outlined their plans to match tariffs dollar for dollar. While in the fallout of his public spat with Doug Ford, Donald Trump raised the idea of renaming Lake Ontario to Lake America. But as CTV's Queen's Park Bureau Chief Siobhan Morris explains, it was Ford who then responded in a much more diplomatic way.
9: I'd rather make a great deal and support the American people, support the Canadians.
10: The shift in tone after Donald Trump targeted the province.
11: Why have you all of a sudden sort of chilled out here?
12: Well, you know, something, he can throw them as much as I can. It's just not worth fighting back and forth and all the rhetoric.
10: On this, opposition parties agree with the premier.
13: This is not WWE SmackDown. That's not going to feed families. That's not going to protect jobs.
14: This is about actually doing what we can do here in the province of Ontario.
7: We'll talk more about solutions to this trade war on a local level this morning as Mayor Olivia Chow is set to take part in some interviews on U.S. networks this morning. Chow will be speaking to CBS and CNN this hour. We'll follow along with those interviews and bring you the highlights. Meantime, one of Chow's challengers in the fall race for mayor was making some noise about Trump and U.S. tariffs yesterday. Brad Bradford says if Trump wants Lake Ontario to be called Lake America,
15: here's what we're going to do when I'm elected mayor. We're going to change it back to the province of New York. This is real. Look it up. I'm even happy to send him a plaque. And when President Trump retires, and he can't retire soon enough, he'll be able to look out his window way up in Trump Tower and see the great province of New York.
7: All of this drama unfolding as California Governor Gavin Newsom says he believes Donald Trump could be days or weeks away from reversing his tariffs and trade policies aimed at Canada. That's what Newsom told CTV in an interview yesterday. He was then asked if Canadians can expect tariffs won't be a part of any democratically led White House.
16: This is not an industrial policy, what Trump's doing across the board on hockey sticks. This is a tantrum. And I think it's important that be reinforced. And so I can't guarantee that, but I can guarantee you nothing like this.
7: Newsom has said he'd be lying if he wasn't considering making a presidential run in 2028. He says he will decide after the midterms in November. To other news this morning, and news from Toronto Police that a teen has died after being struck by a train in the city's East End last night. Officers were called out to the Monarch Park area near Greenwood and Girard shortly before 10:30 p.m. They say the victim was pronounced dead at the scene. The details of the crash, otherwise so far, have not been shared. And police also investigating after shots were fired into the lobby of a North York apartment building overnight. CB24's Courtney Heal says it's the second time this has happened in the Thorn Cliff Park in Overly area since the weekend.
17: The windows all smashed in, several evidence markers on the ground, some broken glass. We're hearing from Toronto police. They were called to this high rise just after 2:30. They say there were also reports that a dark colored sedan was seen fleeing from the area. There was another shooting with very similar circumstances in this same area over the weekend. On Sunday, two apartment buildings in this same kind of complex also had someone drive up to the door, shoot at the door, and take off.
7: In that previous case, a white sedan was seen driving off from that scene. In both of these shootings, no injuries were reported. Police say it is too early to know if both might be connected. You can tap into breaking news anywhere. Keep in touch by downloading the CTV News app. News Talk 1010 weather, back to heat and humidity today with a mix of sun and cloud and a high up to 26 degrees. It'll feel like 32 this afternoon. Tonight, a low down to 19 degrees with a few clouds and a 40% chance of overnight showers and a risk of thunderstorms. That chance of participation continues into tomorrow with a high tomorrow of 24 that will feel like 30. We'll clear out of the rain by the weekend. Sunshine to start us off Friday with a high of 23 degrees. Right now, it's partly cloudy and 15. I'm Stuart McGinn. 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

0: 106. Wonderful voice. Incredible songwriter. And amazing philanthropist. And just the sweetest person you could ever meet. I've had the opportunity to meet and interview an awful lot of people, and sometimes it's a bit like a hostage taking. You know, they're only doing it because the record label or the TV show made them do it. But Dolly Parton was the consummate business person, and I mean, she ran most of her career for herself, and she also made you feel very, very special if you happened to manage an interview with her. And one of the interviews I did actually was on the occasion, I think it was her 70th birthday. She was coming out with a new album, but it was also her 50th wedding anniversary, I think, with her husband, Carl. And Carl never did anything public. And a lot of people thought that maybe the wedding was a bit of a sham. And then, first of all, the things she had to say about him were amazing. But also, I saw a picture a few years ago, probably when he passed. And it was of the two of them when they were young, because they met at, I think it was called the Wishy Washy. It was an establishment. And it was her first day in Nashville. And they got married very, very quickly after that. But if you saw a picture of Carl when he was young, you understand exactly why Dolly Parton fell for him. So we're paying tribute to Dolly Parton on her passing at the age of 80. Right now, let's do the five things you need to know.
1: Things. More in the Morning presents the five things you need to know.
0: Number one, Doug Ford tones it down in a string of U.S. media appearances.
2: Doug, you are a lot more mellow right now. I mean, yesterday you were telling the president to kiss your tush.
3: I got a little heated back and forth over the last day, but I really want to just get a deal signed.
0: Number two, California's governor Gavin Newsom tells CTV's Vashi Capellos that Trump will chicken out on the tariffs.
4: Imagine the phone calls Donald Trump's receiving, again, from members of his party, not from those condemning him from my party. So, look, I think it's a matter of days, if not weeks, at the latest, where he completely flips on this and then tries to save face. It will be all about saving face, the ego at play here.
0: Okay, so just a note, Gavin Newsom, I appreciate you're not listening this morning, but let's make it easier for Donald Trump to back down without turning it into something like, humiliation. Number three, the feds unveil counter tariffs against the Americans and compensation for Canadian businesses.
5: Make no mistake about it. These tariffs are going to come into place, as you know, September 8th, dollar for dollar to match the Americans. We got to calibrate them to make sure that they are in the benefit of Canada. We're not here to collect tariffs. We're here to protect workers and protect this country.
0: And that is, of course, Evan Solomon, who you used to hear all the time here on News Talk 1010 as a show host and now is a cabinet minister. Number four, Ontario's PCs rebounding in a new poll that was taken during Trump's trade tantrum.
6: Never be the 51st state. We'll do whatever it takes to protect our sovereignty. We're proud Canadians. And I'll tell you one thing. We'll wait it out for 2 years, even if he lasts 2 years. And hopefully they'll come to their senses when they see the pain he's putting on the American people.
0: And number five, tributes pouring in for country music legend Dolly Parton.
7: There's nothing you can do about the numbers, but there's plenty you can do about the attitude and about how you approach it. And I don't know how many years I'll have left. I didn't know I was going to have this many. But I just want to do the best I can and to have a good attitude and look as good as I can.
0: That was Dolly Parton in an interview with me on the occasion of her 70th birthday. It is 7:10, and we turn to the sagacity of David Frum, staff writer for The Atlantic, former George W. Bush speechwriter, and kind of a Sherpa when it comes to interpreting American politics from a Canadian perspective. David Frum, very, very happy to say good morning to you.
8: Good morning, John.
0: Okay, so what do you make of where we are right now? Because this is just an outrageous standoff.
8: Well, a tariff war is a war that is fought in more or less the same way. Side one picks up a giant hammer and hits itself in the head. And then side two picks up its own giant hammer and hits itself in the head. And they keep going until someone or other says, this is not an intelligent contest, and they stop. Canada and the United States are hurting themselves in order to send a message to each other. The pain of Trump's tariffs, while they are felt by Canadians, is above all felt by Americans. And let me give you just one concrete example of what I mean. Aluminum is a product that goes into everything, from food to air travel to industrial roofing to appliances. In the world, aluminum costs $3,000 a ton. That's what the Europeans pay. That's what the Japanese pay. That's what America's competitors pay. Americans pay $5,000 a ton. Why? Because 25% of the aluminum in the United States comes from Canada. Americans have put a tariff on it, raised the price. So the penalty for Trump's tariff on Canadian aluminum, yeah, Canadian aluminum workers and shareholders feel it, but Americans are paying $5,000 for a product that everyone else pays $3,000 for.
0: What do you make of this whole Lake America business? I realize Trump's just trolling us and it's juvenile, but it's like this is the president of the United States.
8: It's not something you do when you're confident that you are doing well. It's an outburst. Trump is the secret, I think, of Trump's both success and his failure is that Trump speaks to a certain kind of person because Trump is a person who looks objectively like a winner. He was a TV star. He's president. But he feels on the inside like a loser. He always feels like a loser. And he does loser moves. And saying, I want to call this body of water something else, that's a loser move. He can't make that. It's not in his power. He can't make that stick. I'm sitting right now looking out my window at Lake Ontario. And how is he going to change that or stop me from saying it?
0: Okay, and an interesting bit of arcana that you were citing yesterday, which is apparently what a body of water is named after is usually the lesser.
8: Right. I wrote an article in 2025 about this. Bodies of water are named by great naval powers after the people on the other side of the great naval power. So the Java Sea was named by Dutch sailors on their way to Java. The Gulf of Mexico was named by the Spanish on the way to Mexico. The English Channel seems like an exception, but it was named when the Dutch were the great naval power, and they named because it was on their way to their market in England. And so when you name things after yourself, what you're saying is, I used to be the dominant power. I used to be leaving from here to go over there. Now I'm just a destination. I'm just a subject to other people's power. And that's another example of Trump feeling like a loser on the inside, even as he blusters that he's a winner on the outside.
0: Would you agree with Gavin Newsom, who was doing an interview yesterday with Vashi Kapelos, and he said that Trump is probably under enormous pressure from Republicans who may lose their seats come November, and that Trump will back down?
8: Canada's the top trading partner. I'm going to now forget the exact number. I think of 17 states.
0: Yeah.
8: But he needs to hold the Senate seat in Iowa. 30% of Iowa's exports go to Canada. He needs to hold the Senate seat in Ohio. Ohio used to be a red state. That should be easy. It's in danger. 30% of Ohio's exports go to Canada. And control of the

0: worthless. And so to make big concessions to get a deal that Trump has made clear he wasn't going to honor. And as we read in the New York Times in their TikTok on the breakdown of the negotiations, the final straw, the thing that convinced everyone walk away, was the Americans said after all their other demands, oh, by the way, none of this is binding on us. We reserve the right to raise tariffs on Canada at any time, whatever it says on this piece of paper. Don't you say, well, why would I sign a piece of paper with you? If you have a counterparty who says, I'm not bound by the agreement, why waste the time to write an agreement in the first place?
1: David Frum, thank you so much. Enjoy your time on Lake Ontario.
0: Bye-bye.
1: That is David Frum, former speechwriter for a president, writing for The Atlantic, and his perspective is always, always compelling. It's 7:15. Let's get to News Talk 1010 Time Saver Traffic.
2: Looks like we have a new trouble spot on the eastbound side of the 403 just by Huron, Ontario. The HOV lane is blocked off. We've got lots of emergency crews on scene, so it is starting to back things up pretty quickly. No live lane issues along the 401 this time, but slow westbound through the 412, picking up through Scarborough and right through the Don Valley Parkway. Eastbound 401 heavy 427 towards Keel. Eastbound 401 then slow from Avenue Road out towards Bayview. Earlier problems in the express are long gone, and there is a closure Keel south of Finch between Ash Warren and St. Regis. That's because of an overnight fire. 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A message from the City of Toronto. I'm Tali Cohen. Your next update at 7:30 on News Talk 1010 Toronto.
1: Mixture of sun and cloud today with a high of 26 degrees. Overnight down to 19 for a low. And then tomorrow looks like a bit of a spoiler. Cloudy, chance of showers, and a high of 24 degrees. In just a moment, I appreciate it. It's just a snapshot, but the latest poll on the Toronto mayor's race, most people agree that stuff gets real as of Labor Day. So we're in the home stretch toward that right now. We'll find out how Olivia Chow and Brad Bradford are doing. It's 7:17.
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8: 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Sounds great!
1: Kinds of work on the house, and sometimes it's the smallest things that bring the most satisfaction. 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It's not the most major of projects, but boy, is it an improvement in how the front of the house looks. 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
4: Sampling from Dolly Parton's catalog this morning in tribute to one of the great all-timers. I mean, it's hard to categorize, right? I mean, she acted in movies. She sang pop. She sang country. She was a hardcore businesswoman. There was Dollywood, all of that stuff. And then there's all of the philanthropy. And incidentally, the family of Dolly Parton is asking that instead of, you know, sending flowers or even laying flowers, because there's a bit of an altar, I guess we could call it, that's or tribute to her that has sprung up even in Toronto, donate to her cause, which was supplying books to kids. And there's actually a Canadian wing to that charity, so you can donate to the Canadian aspect of that. So let's talk municipal politics. And yesterday it was Doug Ford doing the circuit, the car wash, as we like to call it here at News Talk 1010, where in our case anyway, the car wash is all of the radio shows and all of the TV shows. And so when a new TV show is launched, for example, the artists, I'll look up at the monitors and they'll be on Your Morning. And then there you'll see that they're on CP24 and then they pop into our studio and on it goes. But in the States, of course, it's MSNBC and CNN and Fox. And Doug Ford, the premier, was doing that yesterday. Today, it's Toronto Mayor Olivia Chow. She was on CNN just a few minutes ago.
5: I think Mr. Trump has lost his way with his midnight schoolyard bullying. And it's just like it's causing chaos and uncertainty. It's certainly not the way to treat your best allies.
4: Okay. We've got some more clips of that appearance that we'll play for you a little later on. But at the moment, what we wanted to talk about was a new poll, and it gives us a snapshot of where Brad Bradford and Olivia Chow are in the race. And to interpret these results, we are joined by political strategist and urban planner Aleem Kanji. It's nice to have you back. Good morning.
6: Great to be with you, John. And looking at the comments from yesterday, I mean, look, we all saw the map, you know, Trump taking his Sharpie and crossing out Lake Ontario and putting Lake America. And hey, listen, I'm just grateful that the other part of that map that had Toronto on it was not crossed out. You know, it'd be sad to be renamed or rebranded by Donald Trump as you know, Upper Buffalo or North Detroit or something crazy like that, or maybe even South Greenland.
4: Maybe it could just be North Green. What is it, Grouse Point? Anyway, Brad Bradford says that we should rename the state of New York, the province of New York. All right, let's get out of the weeds here and talk about this poll. And what does it tell us? How's the field look?
6: Well, you know, the poll was done, you know, a really decent sample size this time, about 1,000 people. And, you know, you've got a similar lead for Mayor Chow in this poll, you know, somewhere around 10, 11 points, depending on whether we factor in the undecideds or not into this. So, you know, she's holding firm. You know, yes, Brad Bradford did put out a video of renaming the state of New York. I'm not sure how that's going to fare over in terms of moving the poll numbers. And, you know, the reality is the gap being closed? That's the question. You know, around the big issues of crime, of transit, of housing, are we seeing that gap closed? It's not really evident in the poll that the gap is narrowing. One of the things that stood out in the poll as well, I thought that was interesting, was the numbers out in Etobicoke that actually had Olivia Chow up on Brad Bradford. You know, traditionally a, you know, conservative-leaning part of Toronto, but that stood out in the poll. Whether or not that's true or not, or can be tested on election night, we'll see. And the other one was in Scarborough, showing a fairly close division between Bradford and Chow. And, you know, I talk to councillors all the time and folks at the city. I'm not sure those two things are true. I think there might be more of a distance in Scarborough between the big two contenders, and I think there might be a little bit more space in Etobicoke, and we don't need to talk about Chris Alexander because he's still in the witness protection program.
4: Yeah, I cannot figure him out. Okay, so one of the things that stands out for me, Liam, is that 25% of voters are undecided. That's pretty sizable.
6: You know, it is. I mean, look, we're still in, I was going to say the middle of summer, but geez, we're approaching getting the kids back to school. And, you know, these numbers generally fall off the undecideds after, you know, traditionally after Labor Day, right? Once the kids are back in school, once people are back at work, we start to see this number shrink very heavily. And so the numbers right now are just under a quarter. I think it's 24% in this poll. And we'll see that number split, and we'll see voters, you know, go to one of two camps. The other thing they may do, in general terms, I think they'll go to Bradford or Chow. They may sit this out. There may be frustrated voters that park their vote with Chris Alexander, and there may be folks that sit it out. The argument could be made that this isn't a massive change election. We're going to see half a dozen seats change in terms of council seats. But on the mayoral side, is this a change election? Is that the narrative that we're hearing, you know, coming out of City Hall right now? I'm not so sure as it relates to the Toronto election. Other municipalities, that's another story.
4: Okay, and another level of government, another poll out today says that the provincial Conservatives are back in the lead. And intriguingly, this poll was taken before Doug Ford went on his populist rant on Monday.
6: Well, it you know, looking at it closely, John, it did include one day. This is a liaison poll that's out this morning. It did include one day of Premier Ford making the comments, and that day was Monday, where, you know, he was more assertive, certainly than yesterday in terms of pulling back. But look, here's the reality. I think these trade fights are you know, creating, you know, some kind of an instant political gravity, right? He's getting the clips. He's seeing a little bit of a Trump bump, we'll call it, back into the lead, you know, 39 to 35% versus the Liberals. A bit concerning for the NDP sitting at 20. But there still is a disapproval rate that seems to be stubbornly high. And so, you know, I think while the trade dispute gives them a bit of short-term cover, you know, the economic anxiety hasn't gone anywhere. The affordability issues, the cost of living, I mean, these are still really, really big things. And the other thing that sticks out in this poll, John, is the regional comparison. So when we look at the 905, it's even closer out there. You know, the Conservatives are holding a very, very small advantage, almost a tie if you want to build in the margin of error in this poll. And, you know, for those, you know, like Carolyn Parrish as an example in Mississauga that, you know, kind of fancies herself and attaches herself to Doug Ford, that could spell trouble in the election ahead for her municipally out in Mississauga.
4: Thanks a lot for this.
6: Always a pleasure, John.
4: That is political strategist and analyst Aleem Kanji. And, you know, this saga of the motorhome on Girard Street just doesn't go away. But there's a tasty little bit today in the Star because a guy named Jack Lakey has been writing about this motorhome that is parked on Girard in front of an apartment building where the motorhome's owner lives and where residents are sick and tired of the motorhome. He's been writing about that for, I think, 5 years or so. And the thing is, it disappeared for a while, and then it reappeared. And it's an ongoing issue in the community, and I know some people think, oh, just grow up. But yeah, it's this great big lumbering bus that is permanently parked illegally in front of the apartment complex. So the latest chapter in all of this is the owner of the motorhome actually spoke to Jack Lakey. She is identified as Beth Clinton. She and her wife were on the phone with Jack Lakey, and she said that this whole controversy has made her notorious and that she doesn't even feel safe in the neighborhood anymore. It's hard, she says. It's very hard. Every time one of your articles comes out, there are notes left on the vehicle that are not friendly, encouraging, and helpful. There are people that look at me like I'm a mass murderer. I worry about my safety and the vehicle's safety. I'm tired of being harassed, being stopped, knowing that pictures are being taken of my motor home. And she talks about, in that conversation, taking the motorhome on rides at night to find new parking, and that she feels endangered while she's doing so. Residents in the building say, hogwash, the thing hasn't moved. It's 7:30. Let's get to the half-hour headlines, and Stuart McGinn is here. Good morning.
0: Hey, John, good morning. It's Mayor Olivia Chow's turn to do the rounds of U.S. media this morning and talk trade. She's made a few appearances on U.S. networks to follow up Doug Ford's interviews yesterday. Ford changed his tone a day after what was quite that public feud with Donald Trump. Here's what we've been hearing from Chow this morning, describing the U.S. trade action as not a very neighborly thing to do.
5: We are very clear. We are your best neighbors. We are your allies for centuries, and let us not attack each other. Let's work together, because that produces jobs and prosperity.
0: Chat on CBS this morning says Donald Trump should take a page out of Dolly Parton's book, and she believes the U.S. president has lost his way. All of this comes as yesterday the feds outlined their plan to match U.S. tariffs dollar for dollar and also provide $7.5 billion in supports for businesses and workers at risk of being impacted by the U.S. trade action. Those Canadian counter tariffs kick in on September the 8th. Officials weren't able to say yesterday what kind of impact these supports could have on the federal budget or the broader economy. A woman has serious injuries after she was struck by an e-bike in Toronto last night. Police say this happened shortly before 9:30 in the area of Trinity Street and Eastern Avenue. The woman in her 50s was rushed to hospital, while police say the e-bike rider, who's also a man in his 50s, sustained non-life-threatening injuries. And gas prices have dropped slightly this morning. We're waiting to see what direction they're heading at midnight tonight. The price at the pumps dropping 3 cents today to an average of $1.73.9 a liter. There are still questions of whether the federal government will extend its gas tax cut, set to expire after Labor Day. That gas tax cut takes 10 cents off the price at the pumps. Full details on these stories and more coming up at the top of the hour from the CTV Toronto Newsroom. I'm Stuart McGinn. Now let's check Time Saver traffic.
7: 403 eastbound just by here, Ontario. HOV lane blocked off, so just a brief delay. 401 eastbound in the express at Bayview. Two right lanes are blocked off. And this is because of a stalled truck. Only the left lane getting through, so very slow. 401 east from the 427 towards Bayview. And there is a closure of Keele south of Finch between Ashwarne and St. Regis because of an overnight fire. News Talk 1010 weather today, 26 degrees for the high. We will see a mix of sun and cloud. It will feel like 32 with the Humidex. 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Time Saver Traffic. I'm Tully Cohen. 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
4: This portion of the show is brought to you by Tom's Place and the guy who convened an absolutely spectacular lunch for us here on Moore in the Morning yesterday, Al Fresco. Good morning, Tom Mahalik.
17: Hey, good morning, John. I had the greatest time with you and everybody else that came, and it truly was just spectacular. I was in cloud nine, and after this beautiful lunch, I had a meeting with one of my top suppliers. Of course, it's made in Canada, beautiful garments. And the gentleman that I've been working with to close to 25 years phoned me and said, Tom, I got a package for you. You know what that means when he said, Tom, I got a package for you? He had the most beautiful fabrics that you can imagine, sport jackets, suits, tuxedos. And when he says it's a package for you, Tom, it means savings, savings, savings, savings for our beautiful customers. And you know, I don't want to brag, but I've been selling the Ford family suits forever. And Doug Ford said that he's got a big real estate. Well, his real estate has shrunk over the years. The guy looks fabulous. He lost a lot of weight. The real estate is not as big as it was 5 years ago. I'd like to congratulate him for making his real estate smaller. It suits him better. And, of course, when we do the alteration for him, it's much easier. Thank you, John. I had the greatest time of all times, and the listeners are spectacular when they come into the store. Now they're calling me HSD, handsome, stylish Tom.
4: Thank you, Tom. That's Tom from Tom's Place in Kensington Market. It's 7:38.
18: What's happening now, we're seeing a decrease in Canadians buying American vehicles, which is going to hurt the auto workers. We're the number one customer for steel and aluminum. That's gonna hurt the American people.
4: That was Doug Ford yesterday on an American media tour, and it was a very different Doug Ford from the one on Monday. And that's probably, you know, he's playing his own good cop, bad cop right now. Joining us from the from Harvard University is William Lyon Mackenzie King postdoctoral fellow Louis Krasinski to talk about what Ontario and Canada's hand in all of this may be if we're playing poker. Louis Krasinski, it's nice to have you.
19: Good morning, John. Thanks for having me.
4: Okay, so I don't know that we had much choice but to kind of walk away from the table and declare war, but how strong a hand does Ontario have, if any?
19: Well, we do have a hand to play, and we certainly have a number of different options that can be targeted and more general. Yesterday, we saw the federal government announce more general retaliatory tariffs. But there is a more specific approach that could be taken down the line. We've heard Doug Ford talking about, you know, his ultimate threat of cutting off energy exports to the United States. We saw previously them take, of course, all American alcohol off the shelves, which significantly hurt American producers. And what's lost, I think, a lot of times in talking about the trade relationship is that Canada's the number one destination for American exports for a heck of a lot of states, and a lot of states that are really important political players to watch in the upcoming midterms. So there are a lot of levers at play that that we can go forward with in the future, and I'm really interested to see kind of how this progresses and what the next move is.
4: Now, you have the perspective of being able to watch this in the U.S., and something I think a lot of Canadians are curious about is just how much of a splash is this making in the U.S.? Because, of course, for us, it's existential. It's all we're talking about.
19: Yeah. I mean, in fairness, I've only been in Boston for about 2 months now. Before that, I was back home in Toronto. But from what I've seen, people are talking about it. It's, you know, I think front page of the New York Times multiple times this week, stories about the negotiations between Canada and the United States. Just in talking with people on the streets, they notice how fewer Canadians there are visiting. And, you know, that's hurting places like New York State and California and Florida, where, you know, they are reliant on a lot of Canadian tourism and, you know, in addition to Canadians buying their goods. So I think Americans are noticing. It's not as existential as you said, but, you know, and I think if I can sort of put a gauge on, I think a lot of Americans don't understand how we got here. And I think it's a very unpopular trade war that Trump has started with Canada, because I think most Americans, like most Canadians, view the other side as a close ally and friend for many years, and don't view them as an adversary as they've been treated so far.
4: The governor of California, Gavin Newsom, did an interview with CTV yesterday, and he said he expects Trump is under enormous pressure from a lot of Republicans and business leaders to back off, because this is going to cost them, the Republicans, the midterms.
19: Yeah, I think that's right. I mean, there's other pressures at play here, too. There's a highly unpopular war with Iran. There's rising costs. Inflation hasn't gone down to the point where Trump has wanted it to. The price at the pump is incredibly high and hurting people's pocketbooks. And this is, you know, where midterms are won and lost. Generally, the incumbent party will lose a lot of ground in the midterm elections. And Trump is polling quite poorly right now. He's a lot lower than he was when he was elected back in 2024. And this is another unpopular front. And if Canada can sort of effectively target counter tariffs to hurt certain swing states like Michigan, Maine, Iowa, Ohio, areas where there are really major races in the next few months, we could see this having a real difference. And I think it could force Trump back to the table. I think the worst case scenario is that Canadians are waiting it out until the next presidential administration, but hopefully there are cooler heads that can prevail in the next few months, and we can get something done that's more equitable and fair to both parties.
4: Thank you very much. Good to have you.
19: Thank you for having me, John.
4: Louis Kraczynski is a postdoctoral fellow at Harvard University, but as mentioned, he is a Canadian and Torontonian. It is 7:42.
20: 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It's time to celebrate television's best with the Emmys. Mariska Hargitay hosts the award show that could see history in the making. The Emmys, live Monday, September 14th on CTV and Crave.
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7: Just getting word of a brand new collision. 401 eastbound in the collectors by the 400. Two right lanes are now out because of this crash. There's also a stalled truck eastbound 401 in the express out by Bayview. Two right lanes are out as well. So it is quite jammed. 401 eastbound from the 427. 401 westbound in the collectors by Islington. Now hearing of a stall taking out the left lane. And southbound on the 410 approaching the 401. There's a crash. The right lane is also blocked off, so it is backing things up pretty quickly. Hearing of a sinkhole, Jones and Boltby, that is north of Girard. It's completely closed because of this, and there's also a closure of Keele just south of Finch between Ash Warren and St. Regis. That's for an ongoing fire cleanup investigation. Needing an oil change or maintenance check? Drop into Mr. Lou Plus Tires. No appointment needed before you hit the road this summer. Mr. Lou Plus Tires celebrating 50 years. I'm Tully Cohen. Your next update at 8 o'clock on News Talk 1010 Toronto.
4: Here is the weather forecast. A mixture of sun and cloud today. A high of 26 degrees overnight down to 19. And tomorrow looks like a cloudy day. Slight chance of showers. High of 24. 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It's 15 degrees right now, the time 7:48.
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4: On round one, Pavan Brach is a serial entrepreneur in health and tech. Ontario Green Party leader Mike Schreiner is here, and Tamara Cherry with Pickup Communications. Good morning to y'all, and not to cold cock you, but it just happened on CNN moments ago. Olivia Chow saying that she actually supports the idea of tariffing electricity going into the U.S. or even cutting it off.
5: Well, whatever it takes, upping the price of electricity, we have to get attention because this cannot continue. The uncertainty is costing everyone. Whatever our premier needs to do.
4: Mike Schreiner, I'll start with you since you are at Queen's Park. And, you know, a lot of people say this is beyond hardball, but at the same time, it would certainly get some attention.
0: It would definitely get attention, John. And I tell you, I put out a statement yesterday saying that, you know, as Greens in opposition, we're willing to work across party lines to support the premier in a Team Ontario approach. But we want that approach to be strategic. I think it's one thing to be looking at export tariffs on energy. That's something I certainly support. But to actually cut it off, that's another serious issue that could lead to major retaliation. So as an example, the Ford government has ramped up gas plants in Ontario. Well, most of that gas actually to power them comes from the U.S. So what would stop them from cutting that off and affecting our ability to generate electricity right now, which is one of the reasons I've been saying let's diversify our grid and have more made on Ontario low-cost renewables. So I understand people's emotion. I support pushing back. We can't let the Trump administration bully us, but we have to be smart and strategic in our pushback.
4: Well, Tamara Cherry, maybe we should do what they do on Broadway when prominent people die and dim the lights for 10 minutes.
7: Yeah, you know, this is interesting, and this is where this whole thing gets and remains very scary, because we know what Donald Trump has done in the past when he decides to label different things as enemies of the Americans or terrorists or whatever. He starts getting absolutely crazier than he already is. But I mean, this is really interesting for me to watch from Saskatchewan, because Saskatchewan, little old Saskatchewan here in the middle of the prairies, could be Canada's most potent weapon in
4: for
7: this
4: potash,
7: trade war.
4: Right?
7: We've got potash, we've got uranium, we've got heavy crude oil, but we've also got a very conservative base here that is, like polling has shown, they're the most reluctant to want to be aggressive in this stuff. So this is, it's interesting. I think our country is ripe for really wanting to hit back. But also we're very wary, because we know how actually scary a very unpredictable Trump can be when he feels like he's backed into a corner.
4: Pavan Brach, it's kind of going nuclear, quite literally, if we were to either tariff or cut off electricity. But it would probably push us a lot closer to a resolution much faster.
1: It probably would, but the resolution may be unpleasant. So I think we have to be careful. I mean, I don't even understand why Olivia Chow, the mayor of a city, is on national press in America talking about trade. I mean, this is a matter for the feds, certainly for the province. I don't think it's a place for the city to be commenting on. I think what would have been more appropriate is if she was showing, you know, businesses that are facing a trade war, how she's helping as mayor of the city of Toronto to reduce costs, to freeze tax increases, to make improvements, to help us, you know, be ready for a trade dispute. That makes more sense to me.
4: Meanwhile, we shared with you this morning the editorial board editorial from the Globe and Mail today, A Free Canada is Worth the Sacrifice, effectively arguing that this is a fight worth having and the pain is worth enduring. And Pavan, I'll come back to you first on this one. We can't deny, if things remain as they are and if Trump follows through, this is going to be painful, but is it worth it?
1: I think things have unfolded just beautifully, honestly, John. And of course, I just want to point out the irony that here we are talking about, you know, our trade and our survival on the same day that we're mourning the loss of an amazing American icon, Dolly Parton. You know, that's who we are. I mean, we are here to be fair. We respect our American friends and their contribution. But I think, you know, the way things unfolded is perfect. I mean, the Americans overplayed their hand at the last moment with Secretary Lutnick, you know, according to Mr. Fromm this morning, you know, saying, by the way, when you sign this, it's binding on you and not on us. So that's obviously something we could never sign, because it's useless signing it. And I think with the midterms now, you know, less than 70 days away, with the huge support now that we're seeing across Canada for Mr. Carney's decision to step away, I think the best thing that we can do is allow things to play out. They blew it. Let's not race back to the table, is my point of view. And I think the other thing I would add is that, you know, there's a huge opportunity for us to have some quiet diplomacy with the Democrats. Because if we're going to be helpful to them, shall we say, in the U.S. midterms in about 70 days to turn the Senate on top of what's likely to happen with the House. I don't want 2 years from now or months from now to be dealing with Democrats who toe the same line of Buy America. Biden's line was Buy America. He said that himself. It was in his legislation. We need to know that the other side of the other end of the tunnel is going to treat Canada fairly, and I think this is our moment.
4: The Globe and Mail editorial, one of the paragraphs is, principles are easy to claim when they're not challenged, when they require no sacrifice. Now Canada is being challenged and sacrifice will be required. The coming period will be hard, the damage may be awful, but no one should ignore what is at stake. Tamara Cherry, it's kind of, you know, we will fight on the beaches, we will fight. it's a rallying cry.
8: I think that watching Prime Minister Carney's news conference on Saturday, it was like a pressure valve being released. Like, finally, we can stop pretending to just be kissing the ring over and over again. We don't want to be one of those nations from around the world that is going and doing whatever they need to do to appease Trump. Finally, we're standing up and saying, this is BS and we're not going to stand for it. I got to say, even though I just said, like, here in Saskatchewan, people are much more reluctant, like, politically and like according to the polls to want to be aggressive on these things. But in Saskatchewan last night, I was at a Queen tribute band concert. And I got to tell you, when they were playing We Will Rock You and when they were playing We Are the Champions, I cannot imagine that anybody in the crowd of thousands of people screaming at the top of their lungs and banging on the floor was thinking of anything other than Donald Trump as they were shouting out those words. The Globe and Mail editorial is absolutely bang on. And I'll just add one more thing. I heard one interview yesterday with a guy who is saying that he's lost, you know, like all of his sales overnight because of this. The small business, Canadian small business owner, $5,000 to $15,000 a month of revenue, and talking about all these hardships. And then the last question was, "Is it worth it?" And he said, "Oh yeah, for our sovereignty, yes." And that's the rallying call that I think that we're feeling right now.
4: Yeah, Mike Schreiner, the one interesting aspect in all of this, there is going to have to be sacrifice, but it's not going to be equally shared.
0: Yeah, exactly, John. And one of the lines in that editorial that really stood out to me is that freedom is not free. And a lot of people are going to be feeling that. And that's exactly why I support us defending our sovereignty. I support us pushing back. I think the Prime Minister made the right decision. No deal is better than a bad deal, especially one that threatens our sovereignty. But now we have to rally around behind each other and ensure that our both provincial and federal and municipal governments put forward the kinds of policies that are going to support those workers and companies that are hit the hardest by these tariffs. Those folks are going to need support. And I think we also can make investments to counteract this on the things that we can control. Housing in Ontario is so unaffordable. For 30 years, we have not invested in deeply affordable housing. Let's do it now to preserve jobs in the construction sector and ensure that people actually can afford to live in this province. Food prices are getting hit hard. The largest employer in the province of Ontario is the agri-food sector. We ship a lot of our raw product to the U.S. to be processed. Let's have a food processing fund to build processing facilities right here in Ontario to keep those jobs and those dollars in our province. Let's look at how we can diversify our energy system to attract where most global capital is going. That's in low-cost renewable energy. Those are things we can control. Those are the kinds of investments we need to create jobs and make life affordable for people. Let's get to work together across party and jurisdictional lines to get those kinds of things done.
4: Pavan Brach mentioned the passing of Dolly Parton, and I think it is worth paying tribute to her. Tamara Cherry, she's kind of a universal artist. I mean, she's not just country or pop. She did movies as well. She was a philanthropist, an incredibly successful business person, and the nicest person on the planet.
8: Yes, I think that is what stays with me when it comes to Dolly Parton. I did not have the pleasure, like you have, John, of meeting Dolly Parton. But just the warmth that she exuded, the humanity, just the kindness, the authenticity, I love that woman. We play her music often in our house. I Will Always Love You, a favorite of mine, Jolene, just such sad news to see yesterday, but what a gift she was to all of us.
4: Yeah, and Pavan, just as Tamara was saying, such a gifted songwriter. It's one thing to write, you know, a number one pop tune or hit or country tune, but, I mean, she added to the American songbook.
1: She was fantastic. And, you know, and I think a real story of how you can start from a, you know, very difficult situation, very poor circumstances, and persevere and succeed. You know, she had the decency and the humility to pay it back, in so many different ways, including, as you mentioned earlier, you know, the fact that she was even giving out, I think, something like 4 million books in Canada, for people who had difficulty getting access to reading material. So, she walked the talk and she walked the song.
4: Thank you all. Great to have you this morning. Tamara Cherry, Pavan Brach, and Mike Schreiner. And as we go toward the news at 8, this is the Royal Grenadier Guard at Buckingham Palace paying tribute to Dolly Parton.

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2: Good morning, I'm Stuart McGinn. More summer-like weather and temperatures with the heat and humidity on the way today. It's still just 15 degrees, though, right now. The full forecast after the news. Olivia Chow tells American media she supports doing whatever it takes, including cutting off electricity to the U.S. in effort to end our trade war. A teen has died after being struck by a train in the city's East End last night, and Toronto country music fans pay tribute to Dolly Parton. Details on these and other stories coming up, but first, let's check your drive-in with News Talk 1010, Time Saver Traffic.
3: Collision now on the 401 eastbound in the collectors just by the 400. There's a motorcycle down. So far, it's just the left lane that is getting through. But as more emergency crews arrive on scene, you could anticipate that all lanes may be blocked off. In the meantime, you still have access east 401 collectors in the left lane. There's also an issue eastbound 401 in the express out by Bayview. Two right lanes are blocked off. And a stall westbound 401 collectors just by Islington in the left lane. South 410 just by the 401. The right lane is now blocked. 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
2: There is an effort to turn the tariff temperature down a day after Canadian officials unveiled their plans to match U.S. tariffs dollar for dollar, as well as spend $7.5 billion to protect businesses and workers most at risk from this trade war. Premier Doug Ford pulled back from his public feud with U.S. President Donald Trump yesterday as he took part in several interviews with U.S. media outlets. CTV's Heather Wright followed along.
4: Doug, you are a lot more mellow right now. I mean, yesterday you were telling the president to kiss your tush.
5: Meanwhile, Doug Ford took to American airwaves again, mellow and encouraging.
6: I got a little heated back and forth over the last day, but I really want to just get a deal signed.
7: It's time to get back to the table and let's negotiate a fair deal. I'd rather make a great deal.
2: Ford's tone coming after Trump's suggestion to rename Lake Ontario to Lake America, something most have laughed off as another unserious remark by the U.S. president. And this morning, it's now Mayor Olivia Chow's turn up to bat, talking trade and the impact of these tariffs. She was on CNN and CBS last hour. Here's some of what we heard.
8: I truly don't understand why President Trump is bound and determined to raise price for everyone, both sides of the border. So it's going to hurt, it's going to be painful, but we have to respond. We have to defend and protect ourselves.
2: Chow says she thinks Trump has lost his way. She was then pressed on whether she supports cutting off electricity sent to the U.S. and said she believes officials need to do whatever it takes to end the tariffs and then reach a fair deal. Meantime, one Democratic governor believes Trump may soon reverse course on his trade policies targeting Canada. Here's some of what California's Gavin Newsom told CTV News yesterday.
9: I think it's a matter of days, if not weeks, at the latest, where he completely flips on this and then tries to save face. It will be all about saving face, the ego at play here.
2: Newsom was asked whether Canadians can expect tariffs to be reversed under Democratic leadership. He said while he can't guarantee that, what he can guarantee is we won't see anything like how this situation has been playing out. To other news here at home this morning, Toronto police are investigating after a teen was fatally struck by a train in the city's East End. This happened shortly before 10:30 last night. Officers called out to the Monarch Park area near Greenwood and Girard. Metrolink has confirmed the train involved in this collision was not a passenger train. They issued a statement expressing condolences to the family of the victim. Police aren't sharing more details of what led to the crash. And there's been a growing memorial outside of a downtown country bar named after Dolly Parton. Fans gathered there yesterday to pay their respects to the country music superstar following word of her death.
10: Very giving, community-minded.
11: She was an icon. She was an inspiration.
12: I think her legacy also is just inspiring a lot of young women to follow kind of in her footsteps.
13: I think she just broke boundaries, right? Like, she went out there and did things that men were doing in country music, and then Dolly Parton gets out there and with her sparkly outfits and she stands on stage and plays shows.
2: Dolly Parton was 80 years old. You can tap into breaking news anywhere. Keep in touch by downloading the CTV News app. News Talk 1010 weather, a sun cloud mix today. We'll get up to a high of 26 degrees, then that will feel like 32 this afternoon. A chance of thunderstorms and showers overnight tonight as we'll drop to an overnight low down to 19 degrees. And that chance of showers continues on into tomorrow with clouds, a 40% chance of rain. Tomorrow's high is 24 and it will feel like 30. We're back to sunny skies Friday. Friday's high is 23. Right now it's 18 degrees. I'm Stuart McGinn. 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
14: Jolene, I'm begging of you, please don't take my man.
16: 8:06 is the time we're remembering Dolly Parton. And what better way to pay tribute than just to play some of her greatest hits? And as often has been observed, it's a great matter of Dolly Parton trivia, although it's not trivial, that she wrote Jolene the same day she wrote I Will Always Love You. And of course, that was one of the things we talked about in an interview 10 years ago, was the fact that I Will Always Love You did okay, but it was not a huge hit for Dolly Parton. And then they put it into the soundtrack of The Bodyguard, and it was epic. And Dolly Parton just chortled when we talked about that, because she talked about all the money she made without having to lift a finger. It's 8:07, and let's get back to trade talk. And we've got a heavy hitter to give us some perspective. Ralph Goodale, former federal minister of public safety, a member of Mark Carney's Canada U.S. Advisory Council, joins us now to talk about Canada's counter tariffs and also the program that has been designed to aid Canadian business through this mess. Good morning, Ralph Goodale. It's good to have you.
17: Good morning. Nice to be with you.
16: Okay, so let's talk about, it's such a patchwork of things that are being tariffed from the U.S. into Canada and now from Canada into the U.S., but how do you rate our response as revealed yesterday?
17: Well, I think it's the right package. When you put these things together, as I know from other times when we've had to deal with trade issues, you need to have some flexibility because you learn things as you go along. But this package is designed, first of all, to have the right economic impact. The burden of American tariffs is hitting about $27, $28 billion worth of Canadian product moving into the United States. So this package is just about the same dollar value. So the dollar for dollar commitment that the Prime Minister made is being upheld. It's an interesting collection of things that are designed to have the maximum impact, both economic and political, in various parts of the United States, and the minimum blowback in Canada. And I think that accounts for the complex mixture of things that are being affected by these tariffs. It's intended to send messages to the Americans that, number one, we'll stand our ground and fight back. And number two, they've got a problem in their own system, because the source of all of this difficulty is their president. And they can help solve it by having Americans talking to Americans about fixing the problem at home.
16: Olivia Chow, the mayor of Toronto, was just on CNN, where she embraced the idea of cutting off electricity to New England and New York City. And I wonder what you make of that.
17: We have a lot of leverage, including our energy resources, our mineral resources, and a number of other assets. I think as you go into a precarious situation like this, one that none of us want to be in, and we've got to look after ourselves as much as we possibly can. But as you go in, everything's on the table. You don't tie one arm behind yourself before you even start the defense. So everything is on the table. All the options are open. And as the situation evolves over time, we'll see which of our our tools need to be deployed. But it has to be done in a smart, strategic way that gets to the end result, not just something that is cathartic and makes us feel better. It's got to be targeted and calibrated to bring about results. So time will tell, but we need to our message to the Americans is everything is on the table.
16: And Gavin Newsom, the governor of California, said again on CNN last night that he thinks Donald Trump is going to back down. So maybe we've prepared this whole battle plan that we're not actually going to need.
17: Well, again, the prime minister on other occasions has said you have to be ready for every eventuality. Because with this president, you never know. And the fact is, John, I don't think we can assume that the midterms will come along and there'll be some political result that will fix everything, or it'll all be done in the next presidential election in 2.5 years. Something fundamental has changed in the United States, and we need to recognize that. And as we move forward, we need to be able to stand on our own 2 feet. We need to be more resilient, less vulnerable, less dependent, less integrated into the American economic system than we have been in the past. And that's why the program for building out the Canadian economy, for diversifying our economic and security relationships around the world. That's why that is so critically important. As the government was saying, that has always been plan A to make Canada stronger in its own right, so that no foreign power, whether it's the United States or anybody else, can do this sort of thing to us again. So the building the major projects, becoming an energy superpower, investing in infrastructure and innovation and growth, all of those are more important now than they've ever been.
16: Thank you, sir.
17: Thank you.
16: Ralph Goodale, former federal cabinet minister and part of Mark Carney's Canada-U.S. Advisory Council. Earlier on the show this morning, we were talking with David Frum, former speechwriter for George W. Bush, also continuing to write for The Atlantic. He has, as many of the people have been contributing to the show today, has the unique experience of living most of the time in the United States, but still being a Canadian, so understanding the ground here. And he talked about how bone dumb this trade war is.
18: Well, a tariff war is a war that is fought more or less the same way. Side one picks up a giant hammer and hits itself in the head, and then side two picks up its own giant hammer and hits itself in the head, and they keep going until someone or other says, this is not an intelligent contest, and they stop. Canada and the United States are hurting themselves in order to send a message to each other.
16: No small amount of irony, incidentally, that Donald Trump is drawing on the Smoot-Hawley Act of 1930 with his latest tariffs. And Smoot-Hawley was hatched by two legislators named Smoot and Hawley, and it was the beginning of a tariff attack on other countries with the design of doing exactly what Donald Trump wants to do, which is to bring manufacturing back to the States and to stop buying stuff abroad that could be produced at home. And the thing is, it precipitated a 2-year tit-for-tat trade war that was absolutely disastrous to the economy and exacerbated the Great Depression. It absolutely plunged America further, and after 2 years, they suspended it. So here we are, doing the same thing over again. So yeah, it's a hammer in the head. One of the things David Frum was pointing at was that for

0: traffic.
1: Still finding a collision eastbound 401 in the collectors by the 400. It looks like it's now just the right lane that's blocked off because of this crash involving a motorcycle. Watching emergency crews start to leave the scene. So a bit of relief. It is quite jammed though from approaching the 427. One other issue, eastbound 401 Express out by Bayview. Two right lanes are out because of a stalled tanker on the south 410 just by the 401. We've got the right lane blocked off with a collision. Off the highways, there is a closure of Jones and Boltby. That's north of Girard because of a sinkhole. And finally, a bit of relief. Keele has reopened just south of Finch. 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I'm Tully Coe in your next update at 8:30 on News Talk 1010 Toronto.
0: Mixed skies today, although in the city's core right now, nothing but blue sky, a high of 26 degrees. So a nice day to go to the X. Overnight, we're going down to a low of 19 degrees. And then tomorrow, unfortunately, not the greatest of weather. It's not a washout, but cloudy, slight chance of showers and a high of 24. In just a moment, Daniel Dale used to be with the Toronto Star. Now he is at CNN. And he's made a career there of fact-checking. So we're going to talk about some of the lies that are being told about Canada by American political figures.
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0: They say Dolly Parton wrote about 1,000 songs. And I'd say probably a couple of dozen of them are absolutely immortal. And one of the amazing things about Dolly Parton is you're not supposed to step out of the country umbrella or the country universe as an artist. And the country universe can be very, I mean, you can end up, it's like being a Mormon. You can end up being shunned if you go pop. But somehow Dolly Parton could straddle it all, probably because she was so furiously talented. There was no way that country was going to exile her. But they exiled Katie Lang when she decided to go pop. Anyway, Dolly Parton passing away at the age of 80. And before the end of the show, I'm hoping there's still a couple of minutes here or there. Well, actually, we're going to pay tribute with Shannon Ella from iHeartRadio's Pure Country. So maybe we can play a couple of clips of my conversations with Dolly Parton during that segment. Right now, one of the phenomenons in this trade war and this dispute between Canada and the U.S. is that all kinds of lies are being told about Canada in the U.S. and by very prominent people, including the president himself, but also the vice president and various other figures. Daniel Dale has made fact-checking people when they lie or fib his career at CNN, and he joins us now. Daniel Dale, it's nice to have you.
1: Nice to be on. Thank you.
0: Can we first, I mean, before we get to the lies that are being told, can we talk about this generalized phenomenon? Because I've been tracking it for years now. And we went from wrapping up a kernel of truth with a misrepresentation to people just flat out saying things that aren't true and without apology in politics or anywhere else.
1: That has happened for sure. I think I've never seen anyone do it as frequently and with as much variety as President Trump. It seems like he's doing that on just about every topic, but it's not just him. It's some members of both parties in the U.S. and some members of various parties in Canada. I think part of it is the fragmented media landscape where, you know, before. We'll just talk about now. Now that, you know, if a politician just tells a blatant lie, they can often be pretty confident that their support base, their voters, are never going to see or hear a correction because they're only consuming friendly media outlets. And so the incentives for not doing it are, I think, lower than they were, you know, a number of decades ago.
0: Okay, so let's itemize some of the lies that are being told on the trade front. And I've got a huge list that you assembled here, but I'll let you do the best hits.
1: Oh, there are just so many. I tried to make a list of all of President Trump's lies about Canada over the last 18 months, and I don't think I got them all. But it's things like saying that Canada is one of the highest tariffing countries in the world, when if you look at World Trade Organization rankings, Canada is very low on the list. Saying like the other day that Canada's unemployment rate is 10% and rising when it's 6.4%, and that's the third consecutive month it had fallen. So 6.4 and falling instead of 10 and rising. He said a bunch of times, you might remember a little while ago, that Canada forbids American banks from operating here, and it doesn't. There are different banking policies, more restrictive banking policies in general in Canada than there are in the U.S., but more than a dozen U.S. banks do have operations here in Canada. What else has he said? He said at one point that the Canadian people like the idea of becoming the 51st state, which, you know from just existing in Canada, but certainly from the polling, is absolutely not the case. He said that Canada doesn't take U.S. agriculture, although Canada is the second biggest buyer in the world of U.S. farm products. And I don't know if you call this a lie, but he talks a lot about Canada's dairy policy, which, you know, is controversial even in Canada. But he'll say that, you know, our farmers are being charged, you know, these 400% tariffs. Well, if you look at the data, those tariffs are almost never actually hitting U.S. products because they only apply after a certain amount of tariff-free U.S. exports to Canada are met. And the U.S. almost never meets those quotas for a number of reasons. So those tariffs certainly aren't causing the entire U.S.-Canada trade deficit, as Trump also claimed this week. So I could go on and on, like, probably for, I don't know, 15 minutes, but it's just a litany of lies from the president on this topic.
0: Okay, so you can't read his mind, but here's my question for you, Daniel Dale. Do you think he's just improvising and he just comes up with figures out of thin air because they're going to support his argument, or is he deliberately lying?
1: Oh, it's so hard to know, and I am reluctant to speculate about intentions. I can say that on virtually every topic, the president's figures, like when he uses a number, it's either wildly inflated or wildly reduced, depending on what would meet his political purposes. He's just a serial, and has been for decades, just exaggerator, or I don't know what you call it, under-exaggerator of numbers. Like the number of, you know, his The Apprentice's television ratings were always inflated. The number of stories in his, you know, in his condo developments were always inflated. You know, the unemployment rate during his presidency is always deflated. And so when he cites these numbers for Canada, like they're, you know, I'm like, okay, it's a number, gotta check it, and almost invariably it will be wrong. And so in short, I'd say I can be pretty confident that in some cases it's deliberate. I don't know if there are other cases where he's just misinformed, because some of this is pretty like in the weeds policy stuff, but you know, he has a record on many topics of not telling the truth, so it can be hard for people to give him the benefit of the doubt and say, oh, maybe he's just sincerely confused, when, you know, we do have this history of him just making stuff up.
0: Well, and I was listening to one of his rally speeches recently where he talked about how the American economy is on super turbo. And then I went and looked at the figures, and that also was a complete invention.
1: Yeah, like he, you know, he said the other day to reporters, we've never had growth like we have right now. And in fact, not only was the growth, U.S., you know, GDP growth significantly stronger during much of the Biden administration, it was also much stronger during the first Trump administration. So he, you know, he certainly remembers his own first term, and the economy was much better, much better than it is now. And, you know, you look at like the number he likes to keep citing for the U.S. is more people are working today than ever before. Well, that like sounds impressive for a moment. When you think about it, it only happens because of population growth. Like the number of people working always rises, basically, no matter what the economy is doing. And if you look at actual, you know, far superior metrics, like the labor force participation rate, the employment to population ratio, the unemployment rate, even the pace of job creation, none of it is super impressive. Like in the last 18 months of the Biden administration, the U.S. added 2.2 million jobs. First 18 months of this Trump administration, 590,000 jobs. So he describes the Biden economy as a catastrophe. That's an opinion I can't really fact check. But, you know, if you compare the Biden to Trump numbers, it's not looking great in many respects.
0: Daniel, thank you very much. And as I said to you last week, I continue to enjoy all of the success you're enjoying at CNN and in the U.S.
1: Thank you so much. I really appreciate it.
0: Daniel Dale from CNN. And somebody's used AI to create a rally song or a battle song. And the video is hilarious. This is, as we've dubbed it, the Beaver Trade War song. But the video is all these Canadian animals in Mountie outfits, in military fatigues. It's raccoons and moose and Canadian geese and all of that. And they're ready to wage war on the U.S.

0: guess we can laugh about it.
1: But these are perilous times. And you know, much like with COVID and then the inflation, the runaway inflation after COVID, now the war against Iran, which is driving up the price of energy, and the trade war Donald Trump has declared on Canada. It's all these circumstances where you can do all you can to create a stable economy and you individually to plan your lives, make your money, feed your family. And then along comes this external force, in this case, the idiot in the White House, and all of a sudden, we're in fiscal peril. It's 8:30. Let's get to the half-hour headlines, and Stuart McGinn is here. Good morning.
2: Yeah, John, how many times have we lived through a once-in-a-lifetime story over the last 5 years, right?
1: I know.
2: We continue to follow this one. Of course, it's ever-evolving, the tariff story, and some of the latest developments this morning are coming from Mayor Olivia Chalp. She's been taking part in interviews with American media today, telling CNN and CBS that she believes that Trump has lost his way, and even going as far to say he should take a page out of Dolly Parton's book when it comes to how you should treat your neighbor. The mayor's comments coming after Doug Ford appeared on several U.S. media networks yesterday, calling for calm and for negotiators to get back to the table. Meantime, one Democratic governor in the U.S. believes it could be a matter of days before Trump reverses course on his trade policies targeting Canada. Here was Gavin Newsom's take in an interview with CTV News yesterday.
3: I think your prime minister has played this extraordinarily well. He's looking long term. I think he recognizes what we recognize here in the United States. Again, the temporary nature of Trump. He recognizes the midterms are around the corner and the Trump presidency as we know it will end.
2: The California governor says he believes Trump wants to save face. In some other news this morning, Toronto police are investigating after shots were fired into the lobby of a North York apartment building overnight. Police were called out to the Overlea and Thorncliffe Park area just after 2:30. There were no injuries reported, but they say a black sedan was seen leaving the area. This is the same area where a similar shooting that targeted the lobby of a building nearby happened over the weekend. No word yet on whether both shootings could be connected. And in sports, the Blue Jays have now lost four of their last six games, falling further out of playoff contention with less than 30 games to go now. They lost 5-3 to the Kansas City Royals last night, but fans were given another reason to celebrate at Rogers Center last night. The team announcing that after another Looney Dog game, fans have consumed more than 1 million Looney Dogs at Rogers Center this season. They were given a commemorative t-shirt as fans left the game last night. Full details on these stories and more coming up at the top of the hour. From the CTV Toronto Newsroom, I'm Stuart McGinn. Now let's check time saver traffic.
4: 401 eastbound in the collectors just by the 400. There is still a collision blocking the right lane, so at least you have access to two left lanes now, but it's at a crawl from the 427. Also, continuing issue, eastbound 401 express at Bayview, two right lanes are blocked off. It's barely moving from the Allen. Southbound side of the 410 just by the 407. There's a crash. Left lane is blocked off. It looks like trouble's cleared southbound on the 410 approaching the 401. News Talk 10, Ted Weather. 26 degrees for the high today. A mix of sun and cloud. It will feel like 32 with the Humidex. Right now, it's a mix of sun and cloud and 18 degrees. 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Time saver traffic. I'm Tully Cohen. 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
1: Coming up in the next half hour, it's free-for-all round two. 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And we're going to pay tribute to Dolly Parton. That's coming up. It's 8:34.
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0: 8:37 is the time, and we're paying tribute to Dolly Parton. Shannonella is with iHeartRadio's Pure Country and joins me in studio. It's very nice to have you here.
1: Thank you for having me. Very sad circumstances, of course, but I do feel like all that has been spread over the last couple hours has just been joy when you hear anyone talking about Dolly.
0: Well, and she was such a joyous person.
1: Yeah.
0: You were mentioning that she always did media. She didn't need to.
1: No.
0: But she not only did media, but she would make you feel special, actually pay attention to you as a person. And that was amazing.
1: Oh, yeah. I have a friend of mine that works in Los Angeles and did a special and had a best friend that just absolutely loved Dolly. And he said, you know, he came here with me. He's not going to come in. She's like, bring him in. And they got to talk for like 20 minutes. She took the time. Didn't matter who you were. She never had an ego. She never referred to herself as being famous or a big deal, which I think was so crazy because she was the biggest deal of all.
0: Yeah. At the end of our conversation, she said, "You remind me of my cousin Earl." And I always regret not saying how so tell me. Let's talk about her. I mean, I've been comparing her to Elvis. Like, she is one of the towering greats of the last 50 years of music. Mm-hmm. And so her passing is particularly monumental. But as a songwriter, I mean, she wrote songs that became immortal.
1: Oh, yeah. And I just read Priscilla Presley, her comment. She wrote a letter just about Dolly and said that when they walked out of the courthouse, her and Elvis, after the divorce, he sang, "I Will Always Love You," to her as they were walking out. And she just said, you know, like, Dolly had a knack for being able to make you feel every single emotion, whether she was going to make you cry with her songwriting. She had such wit, such humor. She impacted so many people in so many different ways because there were no boundaries for Dolly to what, like, she touched on. She just was absolutely incredible. People are always like, how would you sum her up? I'm like, how long do you have?
0: Yeah. Well, and an aspect, as you mentioned, of her was how funny she was.
1: Oh, yeah.
0: Somebody once asked her, how long does it take to do your hair? And she said, I don't know. I'm never there.
1: Yeah. I know. I think I said this to you when I walked in this morning. My favorite one is when she talks about, you know, does it offend you when people call you a dumb blonde? And she's like, no, because I'm not dumb and I'm not blonde. You know, like, she was so witty, so funny, and she just met everything with a smile, which I think was so incredible.
0: We've been playing portions of the greatest hits, but when you came in, you said amongst your favorites are Brad Paisley duet, When I Get Where I'm Going.

0: one aspect of her was she never did controversial things. And people would ask her because they wanted, you know, say you're a Republican, say you're a Democrat. She never would.
1: No, never. She called herself a hypocrite, which it's so funny. Like I'm sure she had very strong opinions on things because she was a very powerful businesswoman, philanthropist. Like, she had big feelings and big, strong opinions, but she never used that to sway anyone or, you know, make you believe what she believed. She just believed what she did, and, you know, she did her best to follow her beliefs, and she did it with such grace, which I think we could all take a note out of Dolly's book on.
0: Country is where she made her biggest mark, I think. But at the same time, that's kind of a closed universe for most artists. They don't venture out of country because country can be quite judgy. But she did it. She managed to be a top 40 pop star and a country star.
1: Yeah, and a Rock and Roll Hall of Fame legend, which
0: she tried to decline.
1: Yeah, of course she did. Which I remember reading that going, of course Dolly would say no thank you to the Rock and Roll Hall of Fame. But country music is just so proud that she was their leader, truly. Like, and yesterday it was overwhelming to see every single person that I follow on social media in country music and beyond was impacted by Dolly. People that I would have thought, oh, I would have never thought, but it's like, of course, yes, you were impacted by Dolly Parton because she was so far outside of just country music. But the impact she left on country music is absolutely mind-blowing.
0: Yeah, I mean, she was kind of the godmother.
1: And oh, yeah.
0: Incidentally, godmother to
1: Miley.
0: Miley Cyrus, yeah. Real life.
1: Which, what a role model for Miley to have. Yeah. And so many of us grew up also seeing her on Hannah Montana, learning about her that way. So many people have talked about, you know, how they found out about Dolly Parton. And it's so funny that she had so many different avenues that you could be introduced to Dolly, not just her songwriting that I think most people think is like the only avenue. And it's like, I talked to my hairdresser yesterday and she said, I became a hairdresser because of Dolly and Steel Magnolias. And I thought, oh my gosh, that is so wild.
0: Thanks so much for this. Good to have you. Shannon Ella is with iHeartRadio's Pure Country. It's 8:42 and the roundtable is next.
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1: Well, there is a new collision northbound side of the 404 just by Elgin Mills. The left lane is blocked off, and surprisingly, there is a delay behind it. This is not the direction of traffic, but for some reason, it is quite heavy. Southbound side, slow as well. Elgin Mills through Major Mac towards 16th. There is a crash eastbound 401 in the collectors by the 400. It was involving a motorcycle. Now it's just the right lane that's blocked. It is heavy from the 427 out through the 400. Eastbound 401 Express at Bayview, problems gone. Don Valley Parkway South, slow from top to bottom. And needing an oil change or maintenance check, drop into Mr. Lou Plus Tires. No appointment needed before you hit the road this summer. Mr. Lou Plus Tires, celebrating 50 years. I'm Tali Cohen, your next update at 9 on News Talk 1010 Toronto.
0: We've got mixed skies today and a high of 26 degrees. So a great day to, it was funny, we were invited to eat and eat outdoors with Tom Mihalik yesterday on this gorgeous patio, and it was packed. And Tom said this is somewhat uncharacteristic. And my theory is everybody has reached the point where the clock's running out on summer. And so they're thinking, oh, all the things I haven't done, got to do that. And of course, you couldn't have gone to the X earlier this summer, but I think today would be a nice day for the X or to eat outside. If you don't want to fight off the wasps, that could be a problem. So mixture of sun and cloud today, a high of 26, 19 degrees for a low tonight. And then tomorrow looks like it's going to be cloudy, chance of showers, and a high of 24 degrees. It's 8:48 and 18 degrees.
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14: Round two.
0: On round two, let's say good morning to John Torrey Jr., aviation industry expert and pilot. Bob Reed is principal at BroadwayStrategy.com, the guy behind touchdowns and fumbles. Noka Duck-Rub, former Peel Region School Board trustee, host of the podcast called The Radical Center. Good morning to y'all, and let's actually start with something that erupted on CNN just a little while ago. And Olivia Chow, and I'm not absolutely sure why she's doing the circuit on American media, but Olivia Chow said she's not opposed to the idea of cutting off New England from Ontario electricity.
15: Well, whatever it takes, upping the price of electricity, we have to get attention because this cannot continue. The uncertainty is costing everyone. Whatever our premier needs to do.
0: Bob Reed, I guess it would be literal shock therapy.
16: It certainly would. I understand the sentiment, and I think the mayor is saying what so many are feeling, that, yeah, whatever it takes, let's put everything on the table, which feels very good. And there's some strategic value in that kind of positioning. But at the same time, we also have to be very careful now, I think, going forward, especially recognizing what an unpredictable character Donald Trump is. But also, if Canada makes moves that can be easily spun by Trump and company, that Canada is deliberately inflicting pain on you and it's all Canada's fault, then we run the risk of maybe painting ourselves into a bit of a corner that way. So the retaliatory tariffs, the responding in kind is good. I would be a little cautious, as good as it would feel, about going to nuclear options, shall we say.
0: There you go. Yeah, there are a million allegories. John Tory Jr., no small amount of irony, I guess, if we were to opt for this strategy, we'd be punishing people who hate Trump already.
14: Well, yeah, but we'd be punishing. It's not about punishment, I think, per se. I think it's more about showing what value we add to the equation and what we'd be showing to Americans. I mean, primarily, the main audience of this is governors and senators. And those are the people we need to show. And, of course, big people within the GOP. So, well, yeah, the people who are already against Trump would suffer. We need the people who are supportive of him, and especially that small 13 to 15% who are still very supportive, to see this strategy of his has no future. The future is a collaborative Canada USA, and to show that we add real value even though our population is small and our economy is smaller.
0: No, because some would argue that, you know, we've been too passive in all of this. Sure, we're slapping back with tariffs, but maybe we should go for the nuclear option.
17: I actually agree. I agree with Bob. I think the reality is that Trump is unpredictable, and you know, you don't know what his next move is going to be. And they do have a lot more in their arsenal than we do, even when it comes to additional tariffs and you know, even further weakening our economy. I really actually think Prime Minister Carney is doing a great job, given the circumstances and given the personality that he's dealing with. I think he's doing the best that can be done. I understand Olivia's stance. There's a municipal election going on. You know, she's trying to also be, you know, a part of Team Canada and wanting to, you know, fight for Canada, which is important. But I think there's a reality to, you know, we don't know what this guy is going to do tomorrow. And I think he's been trying to turn us against each other and to make this, you know, Canada's fault that we're not reaching a deal. But I think he's underestimating how patriotic Canadians are, and that we're willing to stick together through this.
0: That flows very nicely to the editorial from the Globe and Mail this morning, which I shared with all of you. And one of the paragraphs reads, "Principles are easy to claim when they are not challenged, when they require no sacrifice. Now Canada is being challenged and sacrifice will be required. The coming period will be hard. The damage may be awful, but no one should ignore what is at stake." John Tory Jr., it's a bit of a rallying call to Canadians saying this is going to be painful, but it's worth it.
14: It's a really energetic way of saying talk is cheap. And now we're being called on to say, do we actually stand for all those things we claim that make us different as Canadians and all the things we claim to love and respect? And the answer is, yes, we do. And we're seeing it resoundingly. And it's not just about political support for the Prime Minister or the various negotiators, but it's about us standing up and saying, you, Mr. Trump, and a few others around you, don't get to dictate what it means to be Canadian or to live in North America. We are going to say what it means to be Canadian, and we still want to live in North America with you. And I love it. I love the notion that we're saying we're now going to show what this means to us and how important this is to us. Buckle up.
0: Yeah, I'm reminded of the words of John F. Kennedy in his inauguration, that there is no burden we will not shoulder. He was talking about bringing peace to the world, Nokadek Rub, not, you know, a trade war. But still, do you think Canadians are up to this?
17: I think we are. And I think Donald Trump will at some point recognize that whatever he's trying to do, and we don't really know what his actual agenda is, because it changes every day. I think he will get to a point where he recognizes that whatever he's trying to do is not going to work. And you know, part of that is his rants on Truth Social and trying to, you know, talk down to the Prime Minister and all of that. And I think once he sees that it's not working, it's not actually turning us against each other. The insults don't work. You know, nobody's rallying the same way they would when he talks about Sleepy Joe or whatever. And I think he'll eventually come to terms with the fact that he's just going to have to give us a good deal.
0: Although, Bob Reid, we may be steeling ourselves up for a battle we don't actually have to fight, because Gavin Newsom, the governor of California, told Vashi Capellos he expects Trump is going to fold up before the end of the week.
16: He might not. This could drag on for some time. So the question is, do we have the resolve that we claim to have, and are we prepared to endure hardship for some time? And I agree with the others. I think we are. I think there is a real steel in our spines, especially when we're pushed, especially when we're underestimated, and especially when we're demeaned in the way that the Trump administration has demeaned this country and all the values that that we hold dear. So I think he's made the classic strategic error that has been analyzed in battle history over the eons, and that is the biggest mistake you can make is underestimating your opponent.
0: Meanwhile, I love that on Twitter this was framed with the question, what is Jamil Javani's deal? But there's an article in the Globe and Mail, and he's been posting videos as well talking about trade. Now, he's not stepping out against the government, but he's not hewing the same line as Pierre Poilievre, which is mostly silence. But also, what does Jamil Javani want, I guess we could ask. Bob Reed, you've watched many a rising political career. I think most people think he'd like to be the conservative leader.
16: Sure. Everything he does is for his own perceived benefit. And I don't expect to see dramatic changes in his behavior anytime soon. This is a real challenge, though, for the leader of his party and the head of his caucus, because every caucus has one, or a lot of caucuses have that one member who does not fall in line with everybody else, that dances to their own tune. And to some degree, that can be tolerated. A lot will say it's better to have them inside the tent pointing outward than vice versa. And you know what I mean by pointing. So that's the decision that ultimately Poilievre will have to make. How long is he willing to put up with these antics and keep the guy in his caucus?
0: Yeah, John Tory Jr., in some ways, I guess he's sort of Pierre Poilievre's Roman Baber.
14: Yeah, but I don't know what the calculus is for Giovanni, because if there's a deal that we don't like and where these trade talks go on, he's injected himself into this process, so he owns part of that result. And if there is a positive deal, which of course the Carney government will get the credit for in their team, how does Giovanni then criticize that if he's claiming that he's part of whatever is going on down there? So to me, I think we're going to stick it out until there's a good deal, but he's kind of in a lose-lose situation in terms of what his role ends up looking like. And I think it seems like he's just desperate to look like he's involved.
0: Noka, being in opposition is never easy in a war, and that appears to be what we're in, but Jamil Giovanni seems to be trying to have it both ways.
17: Yeah, I agree. And I also think this comes down to, you know, his friendship with the vice president and him wanting to, you know, them both perhaps wanting to give him some profile as a result of that. And, you know, and using this as an opportunity to give the guy a little bit of extra profile, you know, pretending that he's actually doing something. And I think that's what this really comes down to.
0: And before I let you all go, Bob Reed, of course, you're a musician. I'm wondering if you had any thoughts on the passing of Dolly Parton.
16: Just what a giant she was in so many ways. And we're seeing that, you know, a lot of people might be like, oh, yeah, I remember her a little bit. She was kind of a country music star, I think. But just seeing the reminders of the impact that she had as a performer, as a songwriter, and as a really decent person is it's really quite something and quite appropriate.
0: Thank you all. Good to have you this morning. Bob Reed, John Tory Jr., and Noka Dakroob. And I guess we can roll out of this particular show with a bit of Dolly at her best.

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2: Good morning, I'm Stuart McGinn. We're headed back into the upper 20s and a humidex into the 30s today. Right now it's 18 degrees, the forecast after the news. Olivia Chow tells U.S. media she supports cutting off electricity we send them as a possible measure in the ongoing trade war. California Governor Gavin Newsom believes Trump may soon reverse course on his tariffs against Canada. And police are investigating after a second shooting in the Thorncliffe Park neighborhood since this weekend. Details on these and other stories coming up, but first, News Talk 1010 Time Saver Traffic.
3: Northbound side of the Don Valley Parkway just by Eglinton had a stall in the right lane, quickly cleared out of the way, but heavy now from that point up towards the 401. Also northbound on the 404 just by Major Mac or closer to Elgin Mills, there's a collision. The left lane blocked off, so a tie up there. 401 East Collectors at the 400, there's still a collision blocking the right lane. 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Time Saver Traffic. I'm Tully Cohen. 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
2: There are new developments we're tracking in the continued Canada-U.S. trade war this morning. Mayor Olivia Chow told American media she supports the idea of cutting off the electricity we send stateside as the trade war between our two countries continues. Chow was pressed as she took part in an interview on CNN this morning.
4: Well, whatever it takes, upping the price of electricity, we have to get attention because this cannot continue. The uncertainty is costing everyone. Whatever our premier needs to do.
2: Chow also said she believes Trump has lost his way and that this is not the way someone should be treating their neighbor and closest trading partner. The mayor's comments coming a day after Doug Ford changed his tone in speaking to American media in the wake of his own public feud with the U.S. president. CTV's Queen's Park Bureau Chief Siobhan Morris has more on that.
5: I'd rather make a great deal and support the American people, support the Canadians.
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7: Why have you all of a sudden sort of chilled out here?
8: Well, you know something, he can throw them as much as I can. It's just not worth fighting back and forth and all the rhetoric.
6: On this, opposition parties agree with the premier.
9: This is not WWE SmackDown. That's not going to feed families. That's not going to protect jobs.
10: This is about actually doing what we can do here in the province of Ontario.
2: We're all set to hear more from Ford later on today. He is making an announcement in Vaughan at 10:30 this morning alongside some federal ministers. Meantime, California Governor Gavin Newsom believes Donald Trump could be days or weeks away from reversing his tariffs and trade policies aimed at Canada. That's what he told CTV News in an interview yesterday. Newsom was then asked if Canadians can expect tariffs won't be a part of any democratically led White House.
11: This is not an industrial policy, what Trump's doing across the board on hockey sticks. This is a tantrum. And I think it's important that be reinforced. And so I can't guarantee that, but I can guarantee you nothing like this.
2: Newsom said he would be lying to say he isn't considering making a run for president himself in 2028. He says he will decide after the midterms in November. To other news here at home today, Toronto police are investigating after shots were fired into the lobby of a North York apartment building overnight. CB24's Courtney Heal says it's the second time this has happened in the Thorncliffe Park and Overly area since the weekend.
12: The windows all smashed in, several evidence markers on the ground, some broken glass. We're hearing from Toronto police. They were called to this high-rise just after 2:30. They say there were also reports that a dark-colored sedan was seen fleeing from the area. There was another shooting with very similar circumstances in this same area over the weekend. On Sunday, two apartment buildings in this same kind of complex also had someone drive up to the door, shoot at the door, and take off.
2: In that previous case, a white sedan was seen driving off from the scene. In both of these shootings, no injuries have been reported, and police say it's too early to know if both might be connected. You can tap into breaking news anywhere. Keep in touch by downloading the CTV News app. News Talk 1010 weather, a mix of sun and cloud today with a high getting up to 26 degrees and a humidex of 32. We'll get a few clouds tonight with a chance of showers and risk of thunderstorms overnight. We'll drop to a low tonight of 19 degrees. There is a continued chance of showers tomorrow. The high for Thursday, 24, and it'll feel more like 30 with the humidity. Then we're back to sunny skies Friday with a high of 23. Right now it's 20. I'm Stuart McGinn. 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
13: humor, insight, opinion. 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

0: great Dolly Parton. 9 to 5. Who's doing that? Woo! What a grind. Working 9 to 10. What a way to make a living. Working 9 to 10. That's all I could do. I got an hour. That's all I have for you. Although, the fact that she's still just rolling out of bed to have a coffee because she has to go to work at 9. Seriously. Don't come whining to people who get up at 4 in the morning. We're not listening. What a sad thing to hear yesterday. 80 years. These days, you don't say 80, well, she had a good long life. That's more around the 90 level. Great singer, songwriter, compassionate human being, entrepreneur, the whole deal, Dolly Parton. Never been a country fan, but something about Dolly Parton I just really liked.
1: Your morning drive is over.
2: This is it.
1: Now it's time to talk.
3: People gather around the water coolers to talk about it.
1: Like your morning coffee.
2: Yeah, I would think people would talk about it at the coffee machine.
1: We're coming in hot.
3: Here we go.
0: I can't say it gave me much confidence watching Mark Carney's front bench team make the announcement about counter tariffs yesterday, babbling on and on, too jovial a mood at some roofing factory. Just get to the counter tariffs. Real people whose jobs, livelihoods are on the line are sitting there waiting. Am I on the list? Am I on the list? Consumers, you buy things. You're wondering, well, I got to buy a new dishwasher. Is it going to go up in price? Going to have to pay a huge tax on it? Because unlike Americans, we're not stupid. We know the tariffs are taxes, and we have to pay them. We might be willing to pay them in the short term in order to get a better deal in the long term, but nonetheless, it's going to hurt, and it's going to hurt a lot. And they're patting themselves on the back about what a great job they did in the past when tariffs were first introduced and supporting Canadian jobs. And remember COVID? They did such a fine job there. They're still clawing back the money they were handing out like candies. Hey, confidence level in their competence level for me is pretty low. Did they get it right? I don't know. I talked to a trade expert this morning who said, if you look at things like smartphones, if you're Apple and you're making smartphones in the United States, you also make them in China. So if we put a tariff on the smartphone, does it hurt Apple? No, they just ship them directly from their U.S. plants into Canada and avoid the tariff entirely. So they're not hurt. They're still making big money. They don't care. They're not getting in the president of the United States here and saying, this hurts. And that's the intention here. Right? That's the intention. This is like author Arthur G. Lewis said back in, I don't know, like 1920. I thought my dad wrote this because he used to say it all the time. He used to say with his Scottish accent, Bill, here's what you need to know about bullies. It's no the size of the dog and the fight. It's the size of the fight in the dug. He called it a dug with a Scottish accent. It's not the size of the dog in the fight. It's the size of the fight in the dog. They're the big dog. We're the little dog. But if we're angry and nasty enough, and we are growling and snapping at the big dog's ankles, and maybe we can get to the soft underbelly called Michigan with our sharp little teeth, maybe that big dog. We've had a collection, a variety of big dog, small dog combinations now for about 20 years. And it's always the same, right? The little dog is yapping away at the big dog who could crush it with one paw, but just gets tired of being bitten and growled at, just walks away. Whatever, I'm not going to deal with your kind of crazy. We have to be crazy right now. We have to look crazy. These people, they don't care. These Canadians, man, they will fight to the death. That's the only way we have of winning. And then you got to define winning. I'm watching commentators on TV, conservative commentators. One I've known as a kid, who wasn't even a conservative until I made him into one. I saw him on TV yesterday, and he's saying, we can't win this battle. Well, it depends what you mean by winning. Can we crush the U.S. economy? Of course not. Can we get a deal where we're right back to zero tariffs? With Donald Trump right now, probably not. And I don't think that's the deal we were about to sign on to. I think our prime minister knew we were going to have to give something up and just get some certainty and get on with our lives. So I'm reluctantly backing our Liberal government here because they are who we have. And if you look back last year, even the conservative leader, Pierre Poilievre, said we need counter tariffs. They have to be targeted. He wanted to use all the money they would collect to support businesses that were being hurt by them. Yesterday, the liberals were asked about this. They're not sure how much money the counter tariffs are going to bring in. Thanks for at least trying to give us an estimate. Come on, guys. Do better. But probably the money they're going to spend, $7 billion or something dollars to support business, there won't be enough in the counter tariffs to cover all of that. So you're going to have to pay for it. I'm going to have to pay for it. The taxpayer is going to have to pay for it, probably with borrowed money. I don't know how else we can do it. We don't have money, so, or taxes, whatever it has to be. But there's still a few people out there, and man, oh man, I don't understand it. Somebody sent me a video this morning. It's an interview on a website, one of those kind of mediocre, they call themselves a news site. It's actually just a way of raising money, but they're interviewing, it looked like the U.S. ambassador, and doing everything they can as a Canadian to make Donald Trump look good. And their argument was, if you look at the current free trade deal, the Americans are already allowed to talk to us about and give us permission to deal with non-market economies. That's already in the deal. What are the Canadians going on about? Well, we also, they had to do the same for us. It was a back and forth thing, which is true on the surface. And then the conspiracy nuts, they jump up and down and go, we're being lied to. And no, you're actually being manipulated by someone who says they're media. Because here's the real context that's important. That's true. Any of us who were covering those free trade negotiations at the time, remember, that exists in the North American free trade deal. But remember, these counter tariffs are going into place because they've ripped up the free trade deal. That's the point you have to remember. Yes. So why is it we're supposed to follow the agreement in the free trade deal and they're not? You sad Trump apologist, fake Canadian. What are you doing? Why are you misinforming people like this? It's complicated. And I also see this idea that, and the conservatives have pushed the narrative a little bit by saying, we want to know exactly what happened in those final moments. How do we know that Mark Carney actually walked away because the Americans changed the deal? Well, Donald Trump, he's on the record publicly. He's written books about it. Why don't we believe him when he tells us who he is and how he negotiates? He often changes the deal at the last minute. I talked to a CNN anchor and the chief national security analyst, Jim Sciutto, earlier this morning. He had an on-the-record taped conversation with Donald Trump, and he asked this very question. Did you change the deal at the last minute?
4: Well, it was part of a longer conversation. As it happened, we spoke on Saturday morning. He called me, and this was, of course, just after the negotiations had fallen apart. So that's where I started. And I began by asking him. I said, listen, you know, Canadian officials are saying that your team injected last-minute demands, and he immediately said, that sounds like me. And then I said, so you're not denying it? He said, no, I don't deny anything, which is, you know, par for the course often with conversations with Trump. He's not going to apologize. But the other thing I would note is this, and this is something that I've detected from him and his administration going back to the first term, is that he is entirely and almost gleefully dismissive of Canada. Because he went on to say, Canada offers nothing to the U.S. He says, we don't need anything Canada gives. And you've heard him say this publicly. And it's part of an almost inexplicable view of America's northern neighbor, close ally, longest peaceful border in the world, all this that arises from who knows where. But it's been there since the first term. And it informs this approach to Canada, which is, listen, it's openly hostile.
0: There you go. Jim Sciutto, CNN anchor, chief national security analyst. Now, the conspiracy theorists, the Maple Magas, will say, well, it's CNN. And of course he's going to say that. No, Donald Trump says that's how he negotiates. And he has it on the record. I believe him. And I believe the prime minister. They tried to change the deal at the last minute, and we wisely said no. I'm Bill Carroll.
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5: Northbound side of the 404 just by Elgin Mills. It looks like just the ramp lane is squeezing by on the right because of a collision. Vehicles are in the process of being hooked up to tow. So it is slow from 16th. You'll find...

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a text right away. CNN, question mark. Did you hear it, or is it hearsay? Bill, Canada has the government it deserves and results it has earned. I mean, what can you do with the bend the knee crowd? You can't. They're just so far up Donald Trump's area that our premier referred to that you can't reason with them. Did I hear it personally? No. Is it possible Donald Trump didn't do what he writes about, what he talks about publicly, and that is walk away or make a deal tougher at the last second to get a better deal? If you don't believe the CNN National Security Advisor, do you believe Donald Trump? This is what he does. Maybe he didn't do it this time.

0: But hasn't Mark Carney, our prime minister, at least deserved the benefit of the doubt now? That it's CNN. Listen, maybe I'll give you a little more context. I know it won't help because your mind is made up. But a little more context is this guy's writing a book about Trump with Trump's cooperation. They call each other regularly. Trump knows it's being recorded. It's on the record. It's all going to come out in the book. There's no reason to disbelieve the CNN anchor in this situation. Please, I know you don't believe you doubt their credibility. Did you doubt Fox yesterday? They were taking a shot at Trump, but I played that soundbite. Did you doubt that? I mean, come on, people. Really. See, I can question, I can back the prime minister for counter tariffs and question whether or not these are the right ones and that they will administer this properly. I can question their competence while supporting my prime minister in a battle against a country that is trying to destroy our economy. I could do both. Don't be so blinded by your ideology. I don't think I've voted once in my life for a liberal government anywhere, certainly not federally. And I wish we had a different prime minister, but this is the one we have. And he's not always wrong, and he's not always lying. He definitely tried to mislead us about the Gordie Howe Bridge, and I called him out for that. We have to be able to look at these issues one at a time and be rational about it. I mean, what more can you do than you get a guy on the air who talked to the president directly on the record with the president's knowledge that he's recording it, and you still don't want to believe him? I give up on people like that. There's nothing you can say, seriously. So, steel, what happens there? We're adding new tariffs on $20 billion worth of goods. Jim Cudahy is Vice President, Climate and Environment at Canadian Steel Producers Association. Good morning, John.
1: Good morning, Bill. How are you doing?
0: Appreciate your talking to us. In this situation, we're talking about putting tariffs on their products coming into the country. Does this help the steel industry in Canada?
1: Yes, thanks, Bill, for the question. It's really important, actually. What we're trying to do, and what we're highly supportive of the government's package to increase the kind of respond to the U.S. tariffs by making a level playing field. So even things out. If they're applying a tariff to Canada, to make things even for our producers, we want to have the same level of tariff on their products.
0: So they're applying a tariff to our steel because they want steel manufacturing to come back to the U.S. We're applying one because we at least want to raise the cost of steel coming into Canada, so we're more likely to buy Canadian. Is that the logic here? Am I getting it right?
1: The basic level, that's exactly right. I mean, again, it goes to leveling the playing field. So if you have a U.S. manufacturer selling into Canada, you want to make sure that the steel that they are selling is at an equal price to the steel that we would be selling.
0: So why would a Canadian company manufacturer ever buy American steel when we have Canadian steel? I think I know the answer, but I'm curious to hear it.
1: Right now, I mean, so historically we've benefited from 30 years of an integrated market, and so there's been specialization and integration. I think there's steel going both ways multiple times, not just in the automobile industry, but across multiple advanced manufacturing industries. So, and both countries and both industries have benefited from that. Right now, with the current tariff situation, what we run into is that there's a differentiated tariff. There's a different tariff for U.S. steel if it comes into Canada and goes back out to the United States. So that's the kind of thing that we want to be making sure if there's steel coming into Canada, it's not out-competing our producers here.
0: So if I'm a manufacturer in British Columbia, say, it may be better, cheaper, smarter for me to buy my steel from somewhere in the U.S. that's geographically closer or their product is more specific to my needs than it is to ship something that doesn't quite work for me all the way from Hamilton with all the associated costs. I know that's a very hypothetical situation, but is that basically the idea?
1: That's a space that could be a reality. I think what we would say would be like about 80% of the products that we import in Canada, we can produce domestically. And so there are some instances where there might be something specified that's we're not able to produce, but in general, we can produce everything we need.
0: Right, so, but we haven't had to because we have an integrated economy and everyone's doing exactly what works for them. And
1: yeah, right? And so the challenge right now.
0: Sorry, go ahead, John.
1: No, I was just going to say the challenge right now is that you do have some of those pre-existing commercial relationships, and you don't want to fry those either, right? So that's part of the challenge here, and why you talked about the Buy Canadian policy and kind of why the government is trying to help out in that way as well, as to try and bridge those realities that we've existed in an integrated market for 30 years.
0: But I don't imagine with these counter tariffs on U.S. steel that you can replace all of your American customers with Canadians there. You can match the tariffs dollar for dollar, but you can't. Can you match the customer base?
1: Over the long term, I mean, right now, when I think about 2026 Q1, our shipments to the U.S. historically have been about 6 million tons, about half our production. Q1 2026, we were down 60%. If that continues, that's over the course of a year, about 4 million tons that we need to find a new home for. I would agree that there's definitely space in the Canadian market share for us to increase the share of the Canadian market that we provide. Does it hit that full 4 million tons? That's a good question. We'll see. We're going to work hard to get there. There's as a country, we're importing from 105 different nations as well, and so that it kind of points to the importance of a solid trade regime as well, and making sure that we're not fighting dump steel, from offshore as well.
0: Are there still interprovincial trade barrier issues for the steel industry?
1: Interprovincial, there, on a technical basis, there probably are some, and these go beyond steel. It's more those get into like the transportation space and looking at details that the provinces are looking at, to my understanding, in great detail right now to reduce those barriers. From our perspective, we're more concerned with the international trade and dump steel coming in from places like China, Turkey, where basically that means that they're selling in our market at a price that's lower than the market that they would be, or the price they would be selling at in their own market. So,
0: John's with the Canadian Steel Producers Association. How much pain is going to have to be endured in the meantime? And will we now, as a result of these counter tariffs, will we lose more jobs in the steel industry?
1: We certainly hope not. It really is a matter of how long that goes on. And to your point before, how much of the Canadian market share we're able to capture, or, what the timeline is until we come to a resolution that works for, all partners. I will say the Canadian steel producers have been super resilient in the face of the tariffs so far. We've been 20 months under tariffs, 14 months under 50% tariff. There have been job losses, but there's also been a lot of creativity in trying to avoid that and make sure that, even while production is down, jobs aren't lost.
0: So do you believe then ultimately that no deal is better than a bad deal, that this was the right thing to do to walk away at this moment?
1: Yes, we fundamentally do agree that no deal is better than a bad deal. I don't think that no deal in perpetuity is a good deal, but if we were saddled with terms that would constrain the market or kind of, disadvantage Canadian steel or Canadian economy more broadly over the long term, that's not a place that's sustainable.
0: Thank you, John. Appreciate it.
1: Thanks, Bill.
0: John Cudahy, Vice President, Climate and Environment at Canadian Steel Producers Association. I'm Bill Carroll.
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3: Finally, all clear on the 404 northbound just by Elgin Mills. All lanes have reopened, but still leftover volume from 16. The South 404 Parkway slow over the 401 down to about Lawrence. It opens up once you hit Winford. The Gardner east into downtown, still some volume. Eastbound 401 beyond the 427, there's a stall. The right lane is blocked. And eastbound 401 in the collectors at Avenue Road, there's a stalled truck in the right lane. News Talk 1010 weather, 26 degrees for the high today. Mix of sun and cloud. It will feel like 32. to with the Humidex. Right now, it's 20, feeling like 25. 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Time saver traffic. 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
2: 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Travel.
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0: List of counter tariffs announced by the government yesterday, and now businesses have to sort through it all and say, okay, does this include me? What does it mean? How do I get around it? How do I survive, I think, is a question some businesses are going to be asking. We talked to Giles Gerson a few days ago, I think, about this. He's president and CEO of the Toronto Region Board of Trade before the last-minute deal all blew up and we got to this. So thought it'd be valuable to check in with him again. Good morning, Giles.
9: Good morning, Bill.
0: So counter tariffs going into effect. What are Toronto businesses saying today? Are their heads exploding over this?
9: Well, I mean, there's a lot of dismay, I'm sure, talk to our members, partly because I think, when you think about, first of all, the U.S. tariffs have, caused enormous difficulty for companies and businesses in this region, a whole variety of sectors. And you've got the latest 50% tariffs on literally, 10 pages of products from the United States. And so literally almost $30 billion of Canadian exports, and a lot of smaller, medium-sized companies being hit in this latest round from the U.S. And so that causes, a lot of companies in this region that export not maybe even a massive amount to the U.S., but it's, it could be 10 or 20% of their revenues come from U.S. sales, could be more. And then to have a 50% tariff, you can't sell in the U.S. with that, with that kind of markup. So where do you do now? You've got to find alternative markets and scramble to do that. Not easy. So I think, first of all, the U.S. tariffs, I think, are really problematic. And then, of course, the Canadian retaliation. The real issue there is going to be where, you rely on an imported U.S. product or U.S. component as part of your supply chain as you create your product. And in areas like apparel, furniture manufacturing, technology products, electronic equipment. Think of those kinds of things. And often you don't have a product that's entirely, made in Canada. So then scrambling to find alternative substitutes is not going to be easy. I think the hope is, number one, that this doesn't last very long, that this kind of escalation in the trade war is bringing things to a head, which is, I think, might be a good thing if it can lead to resolution. What we are seeing, and I think this was intentional from the Canadian government's perspective, what we are seeing is in the U.S. a lot more attention being paid by political figures, whether at the state level or governors, U.S. congressmen, U.S. senators, and so on, where they're seeing, particularly in the northern tier states that are most affected by the Canadian counter tariffs, where they're really saying this is going to cause us more inflation, which we don't need, and it's going to cause difficulties for many U.S. companies that export to the United States, rely heavily on exports to Canada from the United States. So hopefully we're now getting the attention abroad across the U.S. On this file, because I think what's been the problem so far is the U.S. has been taking pot shots at us, with these tariffs over the last year and a bit. And it really hasn't gotten a lot of attention in the U.S. Lots of other issues attracting attention and preoccupying them. This is moving near the top of the agenda, and that's what's needed to put pressure on the U.S., on the Trump administration, to change course.
0: Giles Gerson on News Talk 1010, President, CEO of the Toronto Region Board of Trade. Politics is not unimportant. Getting the Americans' attention on this really matters, and that's a lot about what this is, really, because it doesn't help Canadian businesses to have these counter tariffs, and it doesn't help you if you're buying products in Canada. So this is self-inflicted pain that you hope is worth it in the long run. What are you getting from your membership in the Toronto area? Are most of them still on board? They're saying we're willing to absorb some of this pain? Or do they say, I don't care about the politics of it. Let's not do this. Let's not make it worse by putting more tariffs into place.
9: Look, I think, first of all, if you're running a business, you're really concerned about the future of your business, your employees, your ability to make payroll, your ability to continue to earn revenue. So, top of mind is, why is this happening to us and how can we stop it as fast as possible? Because it is going to be a scramble to find substitute products and substitute markets and so on. On the other hand, I do think there's a broad recognition that the Canadian government had to respond. The deal that was offered, I think, is pretty clear. The deal that was offered by the Americans last week to remove existing tariffs and to prevent the sledgehammer of what happened on the weekend, the next round of tariffs, the 50% tariffs, from happening, was completely unacceptable. That, you know, it was essentially a very one-sided deal, and it would have baked in a very unfair trade relationship between Canada and the United States, and in fact would have caused long-term damage to Canadian businesses and businesses in the GTA, because tariffs would have been in on there would U.S. tariffs would continue, quite significant ones, but there'd be open market in Canada for U.S. products to come in, and you know, competitive products to come in. So, you know, I think everyone recognizes between a rock and a hard place, really. That doesn't make it any easier to survive or to figure out how to address it. Again, I think many of our members hope this is a short-term pain for longer-term gain, but it will be painful. I should add that the government, you know, for companies that are bringing in, that have to still bring in components from the United States for their product that are now going to be tariffed, there is a duty remission program that the federal government has, which allows essentially these duties to be put aside for if you need that imported product for as a component as part of your supply chain. So there is some flexibility there. It's not as bad as it looks at first blush, but it's still going to cause a lot of of hardship, I think.
0: Does the government need to, and I don't know if this came up in the current round of negotiations, which obviously changed at the last minute, but I heard from a lot of small businesses who said this de minimis exemption that's been for like 100 years, this is where, well, maybe if you can give us the one line explaining what it is, but a lot of small businesses really relied on this. What is it, and do we need to fight to keep it or bring it back?
9: Well, absolutely. I mean, essentially, we got a lot of relatively small businesses, in the GTA and across Canada, often one or two person firms. They're making very small amount of product, but they still sell into the United States. You can take a whole variety of, relatively small, not capital intensive businesses, but small businesses, often in the apparel business, making specialty products, in these kinds of things. In the past, there was an $800 exemption from any tariffs. Any $800 of product, in a shipment going south the border, duty free access.
0: So I've invented and I make some fancy coat hanger that means I don't get the lines.
9: It might cost $120, right?
0: Or send it to the U.S.
9: Yeah,
0: and there's no duty.
9: Or you might send them, or they might cost $15 or $5, but you're sending 1,000 of them or 100 of them, whatever it is, and it's still under the $800 threshold, and so no tariffs at all. And sometimes, again, even these products might have had inputs or supply chain from components from other countries around the world, and therefore would have been tariffed in the United States because it wouldn't have met the Canada-U.S. Free Trade Agreement threshold because it would have too much foreign content. So you have a bunch of different stuff, maybe coming from China or Korea or Europe. You're doing something to it to kind of make it more of a to specialize it or make it more a different kind of product, but it really has a lot of foreign components. It could go through $800 if it was under the $800 exemption. When that was removed, a lot of these very small businesses were being hit with tariffs, especially if they had Chinese components or Japanese components or what have you. They were going to get hit, and so it really made then they were competitive in the U.S. market because when you add the tariff, they didn't they were priced out of the market. So that was a very big deal. It didn't sound like a big deal. It's a very big deal, and bringing that back would be very, very important.
0: Well, a lot of tense meetings going on at businesses all over this.
9: Well, Bill, just tells you how many businesses have been affected by this wave of volleys of tariffs over the last year and a half in the U.S. I mean, really, it's surreal in many ways.
0: Tough times. Thank you, Giles.
9: Thank you.
0: Giles Gerson, President and CEO of the Toronto Region Board of Trade. A couple of texts that are interesting this morning I want to read out loud and respond to, and some final thoughts on a few other things as well, still to come. I'm Bill Carroll.
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3: Eastbound side of the 401 just beyond the 427. The right lane still blocked with a stall. Very slow past the 403. A bit of relief, 401 East Collectors at Avenue Road. That stalled truck is gone. Southbound Don Valley Parkway, heavy over the 401 through to Bloor. A bit of a tie-up as you head down towards the Richmond exit. Northbound side looks slow now from Eglinton up towards the 401. There's a life on every bike. Always look around before opening your car door to ensure everyone gets by safely.
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0: is awake. A couple of interesting texts this morning. I like this one. Good morning, Bill. Good interview with Jim Sciutto of CNN. Glad to hear it was the U.S. that scuttled the deal. Just wondering why our provinces haven't opened their trade barriers and more isn't being made about them. And it's just about the tariffs. Thank you, Robert. Yeah, I can't believe we still have so many trade barriers in effect. But it's a complicated country. And everybody, like every premier says, yes, we need to bring down the trade barriers. Oh, but not on that. No, our industry here counts on that. That's how you get trade barriers between countries. Happens the same way between provinces. And you're right, it is unbelievably frustrating. And it's hard for us to complain and whine about Americans and how they treat us with tariffs and controls across borders when we do the same thing on our borders. So, yeah, we have to work to get as many of those removed as we possibly can. It is absolutely mind-boggling, says Tom. How can the elbows-up crowd still support this? People are really that stupid? They don't understand that the application of tariffs on U.S. goods coming into Canada is paid for by us, the taxpayer, the consumers. And another one on a similar vein, Hey, Bill, I'm curious. For the past few months, all the liberals have been saying is that tariffs make no sense. They're just a tax on Americans. So why now is it the right thing to do to respond with tariffs? Thank you, Kevin. Appreciate that. It's actually pretty simple. Tariffs are bad. They're still bad. Us putting counter tariffs on them, not great. But it's a tactic to get them to lift theirs. It's something you do very reluctantly. And I think, honestly, the elbows up crowd, as Tom called them, I think most of the people I know who've been trying to fight back and make decisions about how much they travel in the U.S. and where they buy products from, they're very aware. We're not Americans. We understand that tariffs ultimately are paid by us. We get that. You get that. But that doesn't mean that sometimes they're not necessary to make a political point to get rid of tariffs altogether. So I don't think people are stupid. I think they understand it. It's a sacrifice they're willing to make for you, Tom, for you, Kevin. They're doing the heavy lifting to get all tariffs removed, to get back to the free trade agreement we had, which wasn't entirely without tariffs. But we've had agreements that Donald Trump has torn up. And so the elbows up people are actually protecting you, the bend the knee people, in the long run by doing this. Maybe it won't work, but at least people are trying. How can you not see that? How can you be critical of people who are making their best efforts? Look, Pierre Poilievre, I think he's trying to walk a fine line here. Tough position right now to be the opposition leader when you don't want to look like you're sniping at the prime minister, especially when public opinion polls say people back his decision to walk away from these talks, when the evidence is starting to become clear that they did try to change the deal at the last minute. We had not much choice but to walk away. It's tough. What do you say if you're Pierre Poilievre? I think he's trying to thread the needle a little bit. Well, what are these going to cost us? And are they going to be the right ones? But he can't walk away from the idea of counter tariffs. I did a little homework on this yesterday. Went back to a social media post from Pierre Poilievre. 2025-0201. We must put Canada first. This is why common sense conservatives condemn President Trump's massive, unjust, and unjustified tariffs on Canada's already weak economy. Skip a paragraph or two. The Liberals must put aside their partisan interests and recall Parliament now to pass the Canada First plan that will, number one, Pierre Poilievre from 2025, retaliate with dollar for dollar tariffs carefully aimed at maximizing impact on American companies while minimizing impact on Canadian consumers. He's right to ask questions about the impact. Will it have enough? Are we doing enough to help consumers? His idea at the time was to take the money from the counter tariffs and use that to support Canadian businesses. That's the idea that the Liberal government has suggested. A bit disappointing yesterday, they couldn't even come up with an estimate. Wait for the budget. You know what? This is one time we might forgive you for not getting it wrong. Spitball it for me. Put it in a neighborhood. Are we going to bring in $1 million from these tariffs? 2 million? A billion? 2 billion? 5 billion? All I'm saying is, well, it won't cover the $7 billion plus that we're going to use to support businesses. some of that is loans to business as well. That's tough to take out a loan, not knowing if the environment will ever change and that it might just end up making your business even tougher to run in the long run. So, yeah, these are tough times for everybody, including the Conservative Party. But it's a little rich for people who, as I did, voted for Pierre Poilievre. I voted for him. And if you did, it's tough to see that we're in this position where we got a government we don't like. We don't really trust them to deliver. We wish that we had a better government that could come up with the right counter tariffs that work properly. I just don't have the confidence this government can do it. But you know what? We're not having an election anytime soon. This is the government we have. What's the expression? You get the government you deserve. I feel like I got the government they deserve because I didn't vote for this one. But he's not wrong on this individual issue. And I think you have to give him credit for that. And I think it's pretty clear that the Americans did, at the last minute, try to pooch us out of this thing. And so what else are you going to do? We're not going to face zero tariffs. We're not going to win this war if winning means they become our 11th province or that we go back to zero tariffs. That's not going to happen. All I know is we have to fight and get a better deal than this one. And the right way to do that is to make sure you hurt Canadian consumers as little as possible, but they're going to have to. We are going to feel pain. There's no question about that. There's nothing you can do about that if you're going to fight back. But you have to believe that we hurt them enough. And we can be focused. We can target the states and the businesses that are more likely to get in Donald Trump's ear and say, what are you doing to us? Sadly, you know, we just talked about small businesses. That's where it's the toughest, where they don't have the president's ear, right? They're not Facebook or Meta. They're not Apple. They don't make electric cars. They're not Elon. They're just hardworking, everyday people in the U.S. who are going to find it really tough to make ends meet and keep their businesses going with the tariffs on both sides. And they've got nowhere to go. But they do have elections coming up. And that's the great thing about a democracy. Because one vote doesn't matter. 10 starts to matter. 100, 1,000 adds up. So I know he likes to brag that he had this overwhelming majority in the last election. He didn't. He got decent voter turnout. Did well, but he counted on states like Michigan to put him in office. And he's counting on them now. And they are not happy. And they know us a little more personally as Canadians. And I think a lot of people in Michigan like us. Ohio's another area we can target. Maine is another area that could be hurt by our counter tariffs. And you feel bad because a lot of people I know have cottages in Maine and they drive there and they have great friends they've known for decades. It's kind of tough. They try to stay away from politics these days. Tough times on everybody. But we got to hang in there. That's the key. Have a great day. I will talk to you tomorrow. I'm Bill Carroll.
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11: Good morning, I'm Stuart McGinn. More sunshine as we get into this afternoon. It's 20 degrees right now. The full forecast coming up after the news. Mayor Olivia Chow weighs in on the trade war and suggestions of cutting off the electricity we send to the U.S. in an interview with U.S. media. We'll hear more from Doug Ford on the trade war this hour. And police are sharing more about a fatality involving a train in the city's East End last night. Details on these and other stories coming up, but first. Let's check News Talk 1010 time saver traffic.
7: Eastbound side of the 401, just beyond the 427, there is a stall. The right lane blocked off. Still lots of volume from just beyond the 403. The Don Valley Parkway southbound heavy towards Don Mills. Another tie-up approaching the Gardner. And there is a closure of Jones north of Girard. That's because of a sinkhole. 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A message from the City of Toronto. Time saver traffic. I'm Tully Cohen. 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
11: It's Mayor Olivia Chow up to bat this morning for the latest developments in our ongoing trade war with the U.S. She was interviewed on CBS and CNN, repeating what's been quite a familiar message.
12: I truly don't understand why President Trump is bound and determined to raise price for everyone, both sides of the border. So it's going to hurt, it's going to be painful, but we have to respond. We have to defend and protect ourselves.
11: Chow says she thinks Trump has lost his way. She was then pressed on whether she supports cutting off electricity sent to the U.S. and said she believes officials need to do whatever it takes to end the tariffs and to reach a fair deal. More developments on trade will come this hour. Doug Ford is making an announcement in Vaughan at 10:30. He'll be joined by a group of federal ministers. Details of the announcement this morning aren't clear, but it follows Canada's details shared yesterday on counter tariffs and supports for tariff-impacted businesses and workers, totaling some $7.5 billion. Pierre Poilievre this morning has been calling on the federal government to release the full cost of this trade war and the counter tariffs. There's also reporting from Reuters this morning. Trump has told the Glenn Beck Show it's time to teach Canada you can't do this anymore when it comes to trade. Meanwhile, one Democratic governor believes Trump may soon reverse his trade policies. Here's some of what we heard from California Governor Gavin Newsom in an interview with CTV News yesterday.
13: I think it's a matter of days, if not weeks, at the latest, where he completely flips on this and then tries to save face. It will be all about saving face, the ego at play here.
11: Newsom was asked whether Canadians can expect tariffs to be reversed under Democratic leadership. He said while he can't guarantee that, what he can guarantee is that we won't see anything like this playing out if a Democrat ends up being the next president of the United States. To other news this morning in Toronto, police sharing more details about a teen who was fatally struck by a train last night. Officers were called out to the Monarch Park area near Greenwood and Girard shortly after 10:30 p.m. They say this crash happened as an 18-year-old and a woman were walking on the tracks. Two trains approached from different directions, and the victim jumped out of the way of one of those trains, but was ultimately struck by the other. The woman was not hurt. The teen was seriously injured. Life-saving measures were performed on scene, and he was pronounced dead. Metrolinx has confirmed the train involved in this crash was not a passenger train. They've expressed a statement, sent a statement, expressing condolences to the family of the victims. And in sports, the Blue Jays lost their second game in a row last night, falling further back of a playoff spot. A 5-3 loss to the Kansas City Royals ended with a base-running mistake made by outfielder Nathan Lucas in the bottom of the ninth.
14: There's a liner to left center field, and that is going to roll deep. The Blue Jays get two, a chance for an out at second base, yeah. And the game is over!
15: Wow! Huge mistake right there. Big break for the Royals.
11: Toronto is now three games back of a wild card playoff spot this morning. There were other reasons, though, for fans at Rogers Centre to celebrate last night. The team announced during the game that on what was another Looney Dog night, fans have now consumed more than 1 million Looney Dogs this season at Rogers Centre. Fans were given a commemorative T-shirt as they left last night's game. You can tap into breaking news anywhere. Keep in touch by downloading the CTV News app. News Talk 1010 weather. We're into more summer-like temperatures again today with a sun-cloud mix and a high of 26. As we get up to that high this afternoon, it'll feel more like 32. Few clouds tonight with a chance of showers and a risk of thunderstorms with a low of 19. That chance of showers continues on into tomorrow. We'll get up to a high Thursday of 24. That'll feel like 30. Then sun shines back Friday with a high of 23 degrees. Right now, it's 22. I'm Stuart McGinn. Our next update at 11 o'clock on News Talk 1010.
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16: When to where? Well, I think.
17: Well, I'm sure you can tell that's a Dolly Parton song, and Dolly passed away at the age of 80 yesterday. And that lyric is very compelling. That's actually not a song I knew, but based on what I'm going to talk about here in a minute, Mark dug this up. She swore that she could see the present, past, and future. She could read your destiny. And he found that one because I was telling him and Christina this morning that, I swear this is true, yesterday morning I woke up thinking Dolly Parton's going to die. It's just a coincidence. It's certainly not any kind of psychic power on my part. She was 80 years old and had canceled some shows. And that may be why I was thinking about it. I think the day before I had read that she had canceled a planned residency at a place in Vegas. A lot of entertainers are trying to do that now. She certainly would be one to do it. But she had canceled that and she passed away yesterday at 80. We'll talk more about her coming up on the show. In fact, I'm not going to spend a lot of time on the trade issue because realistically, in the last little bit, after we talked about the press conference yesterday, everything is just rumor and speculation and anger. That's really all that's going on. So I thought we'd take a little bit of a break. Coming up in this hour, we're going to talk about coincidences and Dolly and police officers commandeering your vehicle and a woman who says in the Globe and Mail that the city of Toronto is not fair to strip clubs. So all of that in this next hour. But it was such a shock to me yesterday when I read about Dolly's death from the standpoint that I had woken up thinking about the fact that she would die. And it happened probably right around the time I was thinking about it. Has that ever happened to you? Have you had that kind of coincidence in your life? As I thought about it through this morning, I remember, oh, Christina, people are already texting, trying to get ahead of you. Christina wants me to give her the lottery numbers. People are want me to read out the next lottery numbers on the air because I'm, you know, Nostradamus now.
18: I already called dibs on it. Sorry.
17: Christina got dibs. She said, throughout the course of the day, when a number really starts to formulate in my mind, I should text her. Like, I'm really feeling 7. And then maybe an hour and a half later, I'm thinking, I'm really feeling 42. And once she has 6 numbers, then she's good to go. And if that won, oh my God. In fact, speaking of coincidences, I'll tell you a couple of my personal ones. But speaking of lottery, this actually happened in Bulgaria. Their national lottery drew the numbers 4, 15, 23, 24, 35, 42. This was in 2009. 4 days later, another drawing were the exact numbers. 4, 15, 23, 24, 35, 42. Mathematicians declared the odds astronomical, but of course not impossible. Can it be statistically explainable? Yes. But it flooded the next draw with copycat entries. Everybody was ready. Let's see if it can happen a third time. You know, what have you got to lose? The chances the numbers would be 1, 2, 3, 4, 5, 6 are no different than any other combination you could put together. That's how that works. Here are a couple of amazing coincidences that happened to me in addition to yesterday's Dolly Parton thing. This was many years ago. People will joke, you know, if in your household you've got teenage daughters and only one bathroom, nobody gets to use the bathroom. No, I was the problem when I was a teenager myself because we only had one bathroom in the house I grew up in. And I would go in there and lock the door and fill the tub up with hot water because I love to just lay there in the hot water and listen to rock and roll on the radio. And people would be banging on the door. But one day, I can still almost see the scene. I guess I had read a short story or something, and I was sitting in there in the hot water listening to the radio and thinking about the story of a soldier who was about to come home, I think from World War II. But he wasn't sure whether the girlfriend he left behind was still going to be the girlfriend. Maybe someone else was in her life. Maybe she'd even been married. Maybe she'd lost interest, and he didn't want that embarrassing encounter. So he wrote her a letter saying that he was on his way home. And could she, if she still wanted him, tie a ribbon around the old oak tree? And I was thinking about that story and how, of course, the story is he comes home and there's ribbons all over the tree. And that song came on. Tony Orlando and Dawn, Tie a Ribbon Around the Old Oak Tree. I was stunned when I suddenly realized, wait a minute, this song, which I'd never heard before, is about this story I'm thinking of. Again, just a coincidence. One more happened in my life. I always say that I'm from Gilbert Plains, Manitoba, but I wasn't born there. I was born in a town down the road in Manitoba, not far away, called Grandview, Manitoba. We lived on the farm, and then we moved to town, but the town wasn't Grandview where I was born. We moved to Gilbert Plains. And so when I became of age to be able to go out to the bar, here's how it used to work, at least out there on the prairies. If you and I went together to the bar, there's the two of us, and we sit at a table, but the table can accommodate four. If the bar gets busy, they'll put two people at your table. You don't have a choice about it. They're not turning customers away. And nobody, I mean, it was just the way it was. But I walked in, I sat down at a table. There's some other people there. And I pulled out, we used to use our birth certificates back in the day. It was about the size of a driver's license. And you would put the birth certificate down on the table. I knew I'd get carded because I was still young. And a guy I'd never met, didn't know, put his birth certificate down on the table. And one of us glanced at the other guys and realized there was only two differences. The name. My name and his name. Otherwise, everything was exactly the same. Because we were born in the same hospital on the very same day. Same day, same year. Which I thought was an amazing coincidence. And then I, of course, told my mother about it. And she goes, oh yeah, yeah, I know his mother. All right. Claude, what have you got?
19: Well, it's too funny when you said this, I said I have to call. I was playing pickleball yesterday morning down in the beaches, and I live midtown, and all I could smell was burnt toast. And the people I was playing with are like, that's a sign of a stroke. And I'm like, no, I just smell something burning. And they're just like, no, there's no smell. And then I came home, I walked in the door, and I could smell something had burned. And my daughter was making homemade granola, and she had forgot, she put it in the oven, and she had burnt it completely. And they, and it was just like, how could I have smelt that all the way down in the beaches? So we had a chuckle. Like, I sent my friends a note saying, I can't believe. And they're just like, that is too weird.
17: Okay. So either my lottery numbers or your lottery numbers are going to win for Christina.
19: Yeah, and then I had another episode. My sister is 4 years older than me, and we lived in two cities far away. And we got together one day at a family function, and we had on the exact same clothes, and we bought them on the exact same day at the exact same store, like at the Bay, but in her city and in my city.
17: Well, yeah, it's weird, isn't it? Through the course of your life, they think, yeah, these are just coincidences.
19: Totally.
17: There must have been something in the air that you smelled that the others didn't, and coincidentally, you had that issue at home.
19: Well, even last year, my dad passed away, and I was just like, as soon as I found out, I said to my siblings, it's the exact same day his sister passed away.
17: Wow. Okay,
19: so
17: thanks.
19: This is so weird.
17: Thanks for your call.
19: Enjoy your day.
17: Yeah, you too. Mike Wrightson says to me, use your powers for good, Jerry. I'll try to think of a way. He has a comment here on the federal government. But here's another amazing coincidence. I was looking some of these up this morning just to have some fun and a respite from our troubled times here. And a lot of what you will find online, if you do a little research, find out isn't true. You know, things that happened that were supposedly big coincidences, and they're just stories that are made up. But this one, I'm pretty certain, is true. On the 12th of March, 1951, a cartoon debuted called Dennis the Menace. Also, on the 12th of March, 1951, the very same day, a cartoon strip debuted called Dennis the Menace. One was in Britain, and one is the one we know here in North America. They debuted on the same day, and there was no connection. The writers did not know one another. The publications were not affiliated. There was an old song, a British bar song, apparently, I'm Dennis the Menace from Venice, and that's where the British guy got the title. I don't know if Hank Ketcham had that in his head when he came up with the Dennis the Menace that we know, but they debuted on the same day. And by the way, the Dennis the Menace we know, when it is reprinted in Britain, is just called Dennis. Because they already have their own Dennis the Menace. All right, Remembering Dolly Parton, next on News Talk 1010. It's 10:15, News Talk 1010, Time Saver Traffic.
7: Just getting an update from MTO crews. There is a stall eastbound side of the QEW just by Cawthra. The right lane is out. There's a bit of a tie-up just on the approach. Eastbound Gardner into downtown looking much better. The Don Valley Parkway northbound, slow between Eglinton and the 401. Southbound side, busy down towards Don Mills. There's also a maintenance crew on the southbound Don Valley Parkway just by Don Mills in the ramp lane. So also just adding to the delay. Northbound side of the 410 by the 407, there's a stall. The HOV lane is blocked. News Talk 1010 weather today, 26 degrees for the high, mix of sun and cloud. It will feel like 32 with the Humidex. Right now, 22, feeling like 27. There's no shortcut for saving time, but saving money is simple.
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0: This is Jerry Agar.
1: Just what you're looking for.
2: Read an article recently that said, you know, in all of these troubled times, is there anything upon which we all could agree? And it was, yes, Dolly Parton. Who didn't love Dolly Parton? And she passed away yesterday at the age of 80. She was asked a couple of weeks ago whether or not she would be there in January when on her 18th birthday on Broadway, they were going to debut a new show called Dolly, a true original musical.
3: Well, I plan to be in New York as much as I can be while we're working on the show. I don't know that I'll be there as much as I was when we were in Nashville, because we were working the show up completely from here. And so I was there almost every single day. But I will be there as much as I can be. And of course, good Lord willing and the creek don't rise, I will definitely be there on the opening night. And I'll be there as much as I can be during the previews as well.
2: Well, the good Lord wasn't willing. I don't know about the crick, but she was taken away, as they say. And it's always too soon, no matter who you are, really. But she's gone. And Jim Richards is on vacation. But he wrote to me immediately yesterday saying, are you going to talk about Dolly? And I said, of course. And he said, well, I have a great guest for you. So thanks to him for Shiloh Bellis, music director for New Country in Moncton. Good morning.
4: Good morning, Jerry. That's a lot of pressure now. I don't, you know, we'll see. I feel I might get an email now from Jim going, you know.
2: Yeah, that was listen, only okay, was a, Shiloh. I pumped you up and then it was, what was your initial reaction yesterday?
4: Shock. I had saw something a couple of days ago talking, she was talking about her health and I had seen that video.

0: video as well with her talking about the show coming in January. And we knew she was sick, right? Like anyone who followed Dolly's journey the last, you know, 18 months knew she was dealing, we thought, with kidney stones and some other things. But I know when the text started coming in yesterday, it was utter shock. And I love what you said. I mean, does she not just bring us together? And everyone on Facebook or on socials yesterday, we stopped fighting for a little while, didn't we, Jerry? And we just remembered Dolly. And that's what I got yesterday.
1: Well, you know, I read something. I think, you know, all of this stuff started to come out on social media and somebody said, and I think this is true, Dolly Parton could have been a billionaire, but she kept giving her money away.
0: How many books was it? Was it 300 to 400 million books or something in the Imagination Library?
1: Right.
0: And she took care of her family and just there will never be another Dolly. And it's from the new country artist who paid tribute yesterday to like Reba, and you had Shania Twain, and you know, some of the ones that she really inspired said it best. There'll never be another Dolly. And I think we all feel that.
1: Yeah, if somebody said, name a major female country music artist, Dolly Parton, now let's see. Like
0: it's, you know, I was listening, Jerry, to a lot of her clips and some of her songs over the last, you know, several hours and yet last night and everything. And her voice never changed either, right? Like when you listen to Dolly talk and when you listen to Dolly on a movie or when you listen to her songs, you knew it was Dolly Parton every single time.
1: Well, and she was told in the very original days that, and this happens to a lot of artists, I guess, that maybe she wasn't going to make it because her voice was a little unusual and a little too girl-like.
0: That's 100%. It is, and it was, and that's what made her even more special because she came from, you know, she came from such humble beginnings, you know, from the doctor being paid with a bag of oatmeal at her birth to, I saw yesterday she was talking in a clip about how the only running water we had is if we ran to get it. So, you know, she came from that. And then to hear that in her early life, like you're never going to make it because your voice isn't right. And she did.
1: Yeah.
0: And she's Dolly.
1: And she has such fabulous quotes, you know, through the most famous one being the way she looks. The story is, I know it, Shiloh, is that her mom took her to town because she lived up in the hills and took her to town. And she saw a woman dressed so fabulously, she thought, with the way her dress and her makeup and her hair and her wig, you know, the wig and the red lips and the high heels and everything. And she said, that woman is so beautiful. And her mom said, because I think the woman was a hooker, well, she's trash. Mm-hmm. And Dolly said, I thought trash meant that was a type of fashion, and that's what I wanted to be.
0: Yep, that's a great quote. The other one was Billy Ray Cyrus and her were reported to have an affair back in the 90s, and I guess Billy Ray apologized and said sorry that you got caught up in this rumor, and she said, hey, don't worry, trash tabloid headlines sell tickets and records. So there's just a lot of really great Dollyisms.
1: I'll give you one. I saw her on a talk show from years ago, and they were taking questions from the audience, and a guy stood up, and he clearly had very little hair left, and he said, listen, Dolly, you've got the wigs, and you're beautiful, and, you know, clearly I'm losing my hair, and I thought maybe I could get advice from you. Should I get a wig? Should I just let it go bald? Should I try Rogaine? And she said something along the lines of, honey, just because you're losing your fuzz don't mean you ain't still a peach.
0: See, there you go. That's right. You know, and she was still working. Like she just opened a truck stop in Tennessee in the last couple of months, and she had the show she was working on in Broadway. And it's amazing to think, you know, that she's no longer with us because she had so many things going on. And it's just a reminder, I think, that how quickly things can change. And I'm glad that we all got to focus on Dolly and some positivity for a little while, because that's what it is. It's negative that she's gone, but her legacy is so positive.
1: Shiloh Bellis is with us here, music director for New Country in Moncton. And when I said, you know, there's nobody that doesn't like Dolly, I got a text message here, Shiloh, and I think this puts it very well and succinctly. It's because Dolly's karma is pure.
0: I love that.
1: Yeah.
0: Yes. Yeah, 100%. Isn't that right?
1: Yeah, and also just a prodigious songwriter. She, you know, some people have some hits and they struck the right chord, so to speak, a few times. Mm-hmm. She just did it like on I think 3,000 songs or something, and a tremendous number of them are just shockingly good.
0: Oh, yeah. She penned over 3,000 and, yeah, just so many number one hits. And the collaboration she was able to do. I mean, she was working with Kenny Rogers, who was huge at the time. She was really working with some of the best and, just amazing, but she knew what she wanted too, Jerry. And I'm sure you've shared the story or everyone's seen the story about her saying that, that Elvis could not cut "I Will Always Love You" because he wanted half of the publishing rights. And like standing up to the king of rock and roll when you're Dolly Parton, that's Dolly.
1: Well, also how it paid off for her, because then later when Whitney Houston recorded that song, and this tells you the difference between country music and its reach and the reach of somebody like Whitney Houston. Dolly Parton said she made more money off the publishing from Whitney Houston's recording of "I Will Always Love You" than she made from all her other songs.
0: Yeah, I believe it. It was such a huge song from the Bodyguard soundtrack, but just remarkable, but just so smart. And just, I think it's an inspiration to all of us. If that's part of her legacy is if you know what you want, you know, just go get it. And that's what she did for 7 decades in the music business.
1: Well, I lived and worked for a while in Knoxville, which is, you know, that's the city next to where she's from, more or less. And her theme park, Dollywood, is just near there in Sevierville. You know, so paid a lot of attention to her when I was there, and the business dealings that were going on, and that wonderful, bubbly, sunny personality, I think was 100% true. And I always thought if I ever encountered her, I don't think I'd want to be on the wrong side.
0: No, I think that she would bubbly tell you where to go very quickly in that recognizable voice of hers. Jerry, did you ever have a chance to meet Dolly?
1: No.
0: No, me either. But and everyone's been asking me that. Like, did you meet Dolly? And I said, doesn't it feel like we've all met Dolly though, right? Like, is she not one of those people that just with her clips and with her songs, we just feel that we know her?
1: Yeah, well, she inserted herself into our life. I mean, but the instantaneous nature of her songwriting ability, as I understand it, she got signed up to do 9 to 5 and they had a meeting or whatever for the thing. And Jane Fonda said to her as they were splitting for the day, kind of jokingly, Jane Fonda says, yeah, maybe you should write a song for the movie. She comes in the next morning and says, how about this? And had written 9 to 5.
0: Yeah. And if you look on that album, it says Nails by Dolly, and that's her clicking her nails. That's so, like, how cool is that?
1: Yeah.
0: She has so many great memories and stories, and I think we all feel that we've known her for a long time.
1: Well, as I said, it's always too soon, but thankfully it was 80 years, and she made as much of that 80 years as she possibly could have. Shiloh Bellis, music director for New Country Moncton, really appreciate your time. Thank you very much.
0: Thanks for having me.
1: I think Jim will be proud of you.
0: I hope so.
1: Thank you very much.
0: Thank you.
1: Coming up next, the police officer commandeers your car on News Talk 1010. It's 10:30, News Talk 1010, Time Saver Traffic.
2: 401 eastbound in the Collectors just by the Don Valley Parkway. Looks like there's a collision. 2 right lanes are now blocked off, so it is very quickly backing things up. The westbound 401, not bad at all, heading out of Durham through Scarborough and in towards the middle of the city. The 410 north just by the 407, the HOV lane out with a stalled vehicle. East Gardner, still some volume from the South Kingsway and towards Dufferin, and a closure of Jones north of Girard. That's because of a sinkhole. News Talk 1010 weather, 26 degrees for the high. The sun and cloud, it will feel like 32 with the Humidex. Right now, 22 feeling like 27. 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Time Saver Traffic, I'm Tully Cohen. 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
1: Dolly Parton passed away yesterday at the age of 80. Okay, let me tell you this story out of Houston. Uber driver is just going along doing his Ubering. He has no passengers at the moment. It's 12:20 in the morning, and he stops at an intersection, and all of a sudden, a couple of cops jump into the car and say, "Follow that guy who's running down the street." So he follows that guy until they catch up, and the police officers jump out. And reading through the article, it's unclear whether or not the police actually captured the guy. They have not responded for further comment. But you can see the video. There's no doubt this happened. You could see the video. Global has the story of the two police officers jumping into the car and, you know, follow that guy. Go, go, go, go, go. Just like in the movies. And off he goes. And, okay, can police officers commandeer your vehicle like that? Joining me to talk about this, former police officer and now commentator on these kinds of issues for us, Mark, good morning.
2: Good morning, Jerry Agar. Listen, I just got some intelligence from the Houston area.
1: Okay.
2: And apparently the police did give the Uber driver a 5-star rating and a $3 tip. I just thought I'd say that.
1: All right. Mark Mendelson is here, former homicide detective. So, Mark, in the course of your time as a police officer here in Toronto, did you ever commandeer a vehicle?
2: Well, once I was a bystander, it was probably about 1979, I was walking the beat in uniform with my partner. We were on the north side of Queen's Park, walking through the park, around 8 o'clock, 9 o'clock at night, and we saw a crime in progress. Back then, it was a big crime. It was two kids on bicycles drinking beer.
1: Oh, no.
2: So, yeah, I know. So we made our way over, and one of the kids just looked at us and was in shock and just sort of, you know, just put his hands up, you got me, whatever. The other guy got onto his bicycle and took off. My partner, who I would best describe as not being in the best shape in the world, said, I got it. And he jumped on the other kid's bicycle, which is one of these low-rise bikes with a banana seat and high handlebars. And Jerry, he probably got about 25 feet, drove into a tree, broke his collarbone, and was off work for about 9 weeks. So, not a good idea.
1: That one didn't work out.
2: But I can tell you, when I was in working in undercover drugs, we were doing a drug buy once on Caledonia near the Lotherton Pathway, a well-known drug area back then. And our undercover cop that we were keeping an eye on doing the buy was in a car, and the signal that the buy went through, and we were going to take this guy down, was that the officer was going to scratch his head voraciously. He just gave it a big scratch, and then we knew.
1: Yeah.
2: So the scratch comes, but the bad guy bolts out of the car and starts running. And Lotherton Pathway's full of all kinds of little pathways and what have you. And he made his way onto Caledonia. I was on foot, sort of keeping an eye on things, and a TTC bus came by, and I waved it over. Now, picture this. It's like 8, 9 o'clock at night. I'm in plain clothes. I got long hair, a beard, a mustache, and whatever. But he stops the bus. I flash my badge, and I say, just like you did, Jerry, follow that guy. This was an old, crusty TTC driver.
1: One question.
2: Yeah.
1: How many passengers?
2: Oh, there were about four or five of them.
1: Okay.
2: But the driver, you know, was, like I say, he was old, crusty, crusty bad. And he just sort of looked at me and it had that look of like, giddy up, let's go. And we went about 2-3 blocks sort of following this guy, trying to catch up to him. And the passengers in the bus were actually shouting where he was. He went into the bushes. He's back on the sidewalk, man. So we had this team of people involved. So, yeah, it does happen. Is it the proper way to do things? No. Is it a wise move? Probably not. But sometimes, you know, you use the tools you have at hand when you have them at hand.
1: I love the fact that the passengers went along with it and that they weren't angry at you or anything.
2: Oh, they were all over it. They were helped with, like, we had, you know, 8 pairs of eyes just giving us a hand. And the bus driver, I thought, he thought he was in a Starsky and Hutch episode or something. He just loved every second of it.
1: Okay, now, not surprisingly, I got a text message here, Mark. I thought this car commandeering thing just happened in the movies.
2: Well, it doesn't. I mean, where do you think the movies got it from? They got it from the cops. It does happen. Years ago, for sure, you know, when, you know, policemen were, you know, quite often walking the beat. You know, not like we see now, but especially in the states like New York and Chicago, walking the beat was a normal course of policing. Sometimes you just had to do that. And, you know, you don't have a police car readily at hand. And if the offense is serious enough, then by God, do what you got to do.
1: They still walk the streets in New York.
2: I would hope so. And they walk them here too, but we just don't see them like we used to. It's just not, it's just not a very efficient way to do policing in this day and age.
1: All right. Now, what's my obligation? I'm about to go do whatever I'm going to do, and I've stopped at an intersection, or I'm about to get into my vehicle or whatever, and a cop runs up and flashes a badge or is in uniform and says, I need your car. Do I have to give it to him?
2: Absolutely not. No, you don't have to. No, you can say no. You can just freeze. You know, you can say, hey, listen, I don't want to get involved. And there's really no force in law that compels a driver to do that. No way.
1: Okay. I have an older vehicle, and I'm always, like, when these people weave around me in traffic and everything, I'm always in panic that they're going to hit me, and the insurance people will write my car off, and I'll be back to having car payments. And so if the police take my car and they bang it up, what are they going to give me? Like the book value of my car?
2: Insurance is insurance, Jerry. But I know if you got a crummy car, the cops aren't—they don't want they don't want that car. They don't want it either. They're gonna go for a nicer one. I can promise you.
1: No, don't take the Hyundai Element. There's a guy with a Porsche over there.
2: Absolutely.
1: Yeah. All right. Well, let me ask you a question then as well about being an undercover cop. I mean, you just talked about how you had the long hair and the beard and all of that, and you're trying your best to look like a disreputable citizen or whatever in order to fit in with the crowd that you're trying to cover. But when a bust takes place like that, have you not now given up who you really are?
2: Yeah, for sure. I've given it up to the bus driver and the 8 passengers that are sitting in the bus. But that's about it. But when we take down the guy at the end of the day, sure, you know, the jig is up. He knows that we're all cops because he's now in custody. That's just how the game works. It's how being undercover works. You know, you make a lot of buys where you don't make arrests. That we call them prosecution buys that they get charged with later on down the road once you get to the bigger fish in the organizational chart. And you know, the cops have to testify in court. So the beauty of anonymity is gone.
1: Okay, but the beauty of anonymity is gone with the guy in court, but isn't it gone with the drug community generally?
2: Well, that's why you move on to another community.
1: Yeah.
2: Essentially, you know, I mean, when I got outed, you know, because I had to testify at a very large drug trial, they had to put me back in uniform because I was no longer effective. So I had to cut off the beard, cut the hair, and get a uniform that I didn't actually have because I hadn't been in uniform for such a long time, and get into a car. And, you know, it's a bit of a wake-up call, I can tell you. It's a very different way of policing.
1: Okay, and the movies and television, of course, make it out, as they should if they're going to have a compelling story, as very dangerous work. Is that true?
2: It can be. You know, there are lots of times where you don't have your gun with you. You don't even carry your identification with you.
1: Right.
2: And there are times when you are not wired, so your cover team cannot hear the conversations. Because let's face it, a lot of these guys will search you before you have the conversation. So, yeah, you have to sort of, you know, weigh all the risks and decide which is the best way to do it and the safest way to do it, not just for the officers, but for everybody involved. But, yeah, you're dealing with druggies and you're dealing with gun runners. And they're a proven commodity to us already. So you've really got to be careful. You know, use as much surveillance as you can. And when you can be wired up, you're wired up with your cover team. But it's always, you know, everybody wants to come home at the end of the day.
1: All right. Mark Mendelson, always great to talk to you. Thanks very much.
2: Have a good show, Jerry. Take care.
1: Article in the Globe and Mail. Are we nearing the end of Toronto's strip club era? Well, one of those facilities burned, and that is what has compelled the story, I guess. I'm going to talk to, and I didn't know a position like this existed, but I'm going to talk to the writer of the article, who is the political correspondent for Stripper News. That's next on News Talk 1010. It's 10:45, News Talk 1010 time saver traffic.
3: just hearing of a new collision eastbound side of the QEW just by Huron, Ontario. The right lane is now blocked off, and it's definitely going to back things up pretty quickly because we also had a trouble spot through Cawthra, so it is slow from Erin Mills through Cawthra, so just something to factor in. Eastbound 401 and the collectors at Leslie, two right lanes are blocked off. It's more so approaching the Don Valley Parkway. It's very slow going from the Allen. The Don Valley Parkway southbound, that's still slow to Don Mills. There's also a closure of Jones north of Girard because of a sinkhole. News Talk 1010 weather, 26 degrees for the high today. It will feel more like 32. There will be a mix of sun and cloud. Right now, 22 feeling like 27. And there's no shortcut for saving time, but saving money is simple. Just combine your...
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1: The unmistakable voice of Dolly Parton. I think you could be a person who, if pressed, couldn't name a Dolly Parton song, and yet you'd hear her and you'd go, yeah, that's Dolly Parton. You would just know. So distinct. Gone yesterday at the age of 80. This from the Globe and Mail. On the morning of August 16th, Toronto's historic Zanzibar Tavern was severely damaged in a 3-alarm fire that has shuttered its doors indefinitely. Alan Cooper, the owner, is optimistic the club will reopen, but it's just the latest in a string of setbacks for high-profile strip clubs in Canada's biggest city over the last year. Fillmore's Gentlemen's Club closed in January. Brass Rail, also owned by the Cooper family, is set to close December 31st. These closures represent the loss of hundreds of well-paying jobs. Who wrote that article in the Globe and Mail? Andrea Warehung, a writer, performer, and political correspondent for Stripper News. She's also the star of a documentary streaming on Crave called Modern Whore. Andrea, good morning.
2: Good morning, Jerry.
1: Not only did I not know the Stripper News existed, but why does the Stripper News need a political correspondent?
2: Oh, because stripping is political. Uh-huh. And there's a whole lot of politics going on and a big gap in Canadian media as far as our coverage.
1: All right. Certainly there's politics. And one thing that you'll have to deal with, because you talk in the article about how, at least what I take from your article, and I think this is what's happening, that the city of Toronto kind of officially is trying to get rid of the business by attrition, not allowing new places to open, that kind of thing, and it'll eventually go away. Because I think, Andrea, you would have a hard time getting a politician to come out and say, we've got to protect Toronto's strip clubs.
2: I would agree with you. I think it's really hard to find, city councillors or politicians of any stripe at any level who are willing to go to bat for sex workers.
1: All right. And would you qualify a stripper as a sex worker? I thought sex worker applied to prostitution.
2: Sex worker is a broad umbrella term that encompasses an entire industry of sexual services, in exchange for money, which includes stripping. It doesn't have to be, what we call full service. I think getting naked for money does make you a sex worker.
1: All right. Now, here's a compelling part of your column. You say stripping is a legitimate occupation. That much is recognized by our mandatory City of Toronto entertainer licenses. So on the one hand, the city makes you pay for a license, and on the other hand, doesn't really want to give you a lot of the kind of protection and respect they would give any other business in the city.
2: That's absolutely correct. We pay a lot of money and we don't get a lot of benefit.
1: Okay. What benefit should you get?
2: Well, I think, we should be able to, I think, first and foremost, have these zoning bylaws challenged so that we can open our own clubs. There's no competition in the city of Toronto. There hasn't been for the last 40 years. Every single club that currently exists was opened in the 1980s. And so our strip club culture is sort of rooted in this old-timey, not to age anybody here, but 40 years ago, strip clubs were different and times have changed, and I think we need new clubs. And so I think one of the benefits that should be afforded to licensed dancers in the city is the opportunity to have a say in how our clubs are run and the opportunity to run our own clubs.
1: I think there is a worry in the community that worries about human trafficking, etc., that a lot of young women who are working in strip clubs are actually trafficked in there. They're not there of their own volition.
2: Yeah, that's difficult to say because, as opposed to other forms of sex work, stripping is regulated in the city of Toronto. Not only do we have licenses, but in order to get a license, you need to go through a criminal record check with the Toronto Police. And so back in 2013, the city of Toronto reevaluated its stripping bylaws, adult entertainer bylaws, and one of the things that strippers had brought forth is something they wanted to challenge was this criminal record check. We didn't want to have to go through the police in order to get our licenses, and the police pushed back and said the police criminal record check is a way to stymie the chances of human trafficking. So I think as it stands, we already have the safeguards in place to prevent human trafficking from happening in Toronto strip clubs.
1: Well, I think that's a legitimate position for the police to take, is it not?
2: I think if that's the compromise we have to make in order to be able to do our jobs, I think that is okay.
1: Okay, because here's where I come from on this, Andrea. You do whatever you want to do, and if you aren't hurting other people, I couldn't care less. However, if we're talking about human trafficking, then someone is being harmed, and I care about that a lot.
2: And I care about it as well. I think it's really important that we end exploitation in the sex industry. But I do think the only way for us to be able to do that is if sex work as a whole is decriminalized and destigmatized, if we can talk about these issues out in the open, and if sex workers who and strippers who work in establishments like strip clubs or massage parlors or brothels, what have you, which we all know currently exist, even though it's, you know, quasi-legal or completely illegal, if sex workers don't feel comfortable going to the cops to report incidents of exploitation, whether it comes to themselves or maybe some human trafficking they may witness, without fearing that they are going to be arrested themselves, we are never going to change the reality of human trafficking in this country.
1: In your article in the Globe and Mail, you write, back in the 1970s, when the neon-lit Yonge Street was known as the Sin Strip, Toronto boasted more than 360 strip clubs. In 1981, when the city capped adult entertainment establishments at 63, it introduced zoning bylaws intended to prevent new clubs from opening. And that's what I was mentioning at the beginning. I think the city of Toronto is trying to get rid of the thing entire, all of them entirely, by attrition.
2: I agree. And it's a, you know, it's been more than 40 years and we are now seeing that effort come to fruition. And we are now down to, like, come 2027, we'll be down to two clubs.
1: Wait, and that's just, there's two clubs in the largest city in the country.
2: Yeah, it's really bad. I mean, Zanzibar, the owner, like I mentioned, you know, has been pretty adamant in the media that he intends on rebuilding Zanzibar, so it may reopen once more. And there is a good chance of that, because the way the strip club licenses work, they are tied to location. They can't be moved. So, you know, it's one of the only places in the city a new strip club can open. So, you know, everyone's fingers are crossed that Zanzibar will reopen.
1: All right. Well, not everyone's fingers are crossed for that. I mean, there've got to be a number of people, you would admit, Andrea, listening to us right now, who would be cheering the city on. We don't need that kind of stuff in our city.
2: Oh, yeah, of course. I'm well aware that there's, you know, plenty of opposition to strip clubs. But I think we need to think about the people that are most impacted by these, you know, job losses. And that's, you know, a predominantly women-led workforce. And you know, us losing this flexible, well-paying labor is going to have a serious impact on Toronto's economy.
1: How well-paying? I looked this morning to try and find it out, and oftentimes online you're not getting the truth. Online, my understanding was, in Toronto, working as a stripper, you'd make about $75,000 a year. And both Christina and I immediately went, well, that's what's reported.
2: I mean, I think that that's very likely. You know, some dancers might be making 75, some might be making 100, some might be making 200, you know. The thing about stripping is that, you know, we don't have a minimum wage. So we go into work and we don't know how much we're going to make. We could leave with nothing. We could leave with thousands of dollars. It's kind of, you know, one of the exciting parts of the job, which also, you know, it's not for everybody to have that type of uncertainty when it comes to your labor. But, you know, for those of us who do it, like, you know, you can expect, you know, to make anywhere between $500 and $1,000, I think, on a shift. You can make less, you can make more. Okay. But it is a very, you know, there's very few jobs out there where you can make that kind of money and also not be bound to a schedule. As an independent contractor, you can dip in and dip out as much as you like, and you don't have to, you know, book vacation hours. You can leave for as long as you want and come back when you want. And that's there's just not really any other job like that.
1: Andrea Wehrhahn is the writer of the article in the Globe and Mail, Are We Nearing the End of Toronto Strip Club Era? She is a writer, performer, political correspondent for Stripper News. She is also the star of a documentary on Crave called Modern Whore. Good of you to spend time with us. Thank you very much.
2: Thanks so much, Jerry.
1: Mike K. Cook is going to join me coming up on the Party for Two. He's in Windsor. We'll talk about trade, at least during that segment, as to how it's affecting Windsor or how people feel about it. And a very interesting thing is
3: the Green Lantern's oath is to protect people.
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10: Good morning. I'm Stuart McGinn. Sunshine into this afternoon with some humid conditions as well. It's 22 right now, feeling like 27. The forecast after the news. Olivia Chow tells U.S. media she supports cutting off the electricity we send them as a possible measure in our ongoing trade war. Police are investigating after shots were fired in a Thorncliffe Park neighborhood for a second time in less than a week. And Marineland is shipping more of its whales, this time off to Spain. Details on these and other stories coming up, but first. 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
11: For when eastbound in the collectors approaching the Don Valley Parkway, two right lanes out with a collision, very slow from Avenue Road. There's also a crash southbound 400 approaching Highway 9. It's the right lane that's blocked off, so very slow on approach. Eastbound QEW just by Cawthra had some troubles. It looks like everything's cleared, heavy from Erin Mills. Also a closure of Jones north of Girard. That's because of a sinkhole. 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Time Saver Traffic. I'm Tully Cohen. 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
10: We continue to track new developments in our ongoing trade war with the U.S., Mayor Olivia Chow adding to the story this morning as she told American media she supports the idea of cutting off the electricity we send stateside as this war continues. Chow was pressed as she took part in an interview on CNN this morning.
12: Well, whatever it takes, upping the price of electricity, we have to get attention because this cannot continue. The uncertainty is costing everyone. Whatever our premier needs to do.
10: Chow has also said she believes Trump has lost his way. Premier Doug Ford is holding an announcement in Vaughan, just getting underway now. We'll continue to follow that and bring the latest updates. Meantime, elsewhere stateside, California Governor Gavin Newsom says he believes Donald Trump could be days or weeks away from reversing his tariffs and trade policies aimed at Canada. That's what he told CTV News in an interview yesterday. Newsom was then asked if Canadians can expect tariffs won't be a part of a democratically led White House.
13: This is not an industrial policy, what Trump's doing across the board on hockey sticks. Everyone, this is a tantrum. And I think it's important that be reinforced. And so I can't guarantee that, but I can guarantee you nothing like this.
10: Newsom has said he'd be lying to say he's not considering making a run for president himself in 2028. He says he will decide after the midterms in November. In other news this morning, Toronto police investigating after shots were fired into the lobby of a North York apartment building overnight. CB24's Courtney Heal says it's the second time this happened in the Thorncliffe Park and Overlea area since the weekend.
14: The windows all smashed in, several evidence markers on the ground, some broken glass. We're hearing from Toronto police they were called to this high-rise just after 2:30. They say there were also reports that a dark-colored sedan was seen fleeing from the area. There was another shooting with very similar circumstances in this same area. Over the weekend on Sunday, two apartment buildings in this same kind of complex also had someone drive up to the door, shoot at the door, and take off.
10: In that previous case, a white sedan was seen driving off from the scene. In both of these shootings, there were no injuries reported, and police say it's still too early to know if they could be connected. And two belugas and four dolphins are being moved from Marineland to an aquarium in Spain today. It's Marineland's fifth whale move as it transfers all of its animals off its property. The park is up for sale and has said it is running out of money and can no longer afford to care for these animals. After today's move to Oceanographic Valencia, six belugas will remain at Marineland, which will soon head to an aquarium in the U.S. You can tap into breaking news anywhere. Keep in touch by downloading the CTV News app. News Talk 1010 weather, mainly sunny conditions into this afternoon with a high up to 26 degrees and a humidex of 31. Tonight into tomorrow, we get a 40% chance of showers and a risk of thunderstorms. The high tomorrow, 25. And
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1: And get played more on my show or yours?
22: I think it's about even right now. Yeah, we're neck and neck. It's like the wild card race. Yeah.
1: I see. Okay, so you do actually still play it.
22: We do, because I do a history segment every day about the history of Windsor Essex, and that is the theme song. So,
1: all right, so he's talking about his show on AM 800 in Windsor, our sister station, and Mike K. Cook is co-host there of the morning show. I understand, I want to go right to this, that the Gordie Howe Bridge has only been open for a matter of weeks, and already it's an attraction for wedding photos?
22: Yeah, it is. What a great story this is. Nice to have a little positive news this morning, that this couple from Detroit, and they're newlyweds, they joined us this morning. Chris and Taisha, they said, you know what, after we got married, we said, you know what, why don't we take some cool pictures on the Gordie Howe Bridge? They're all dressed up. She's in her wedding gown. He's in his tuxedo. They went to the bridge and had their photographer snap photos of them on the bridge. And he has really big ties to Canada, that he has relatives that go back, he says, to the 1700s in Chatham, in Windsor, and knew all about the history of the Underground Railroad, the slaves escaping from the United States to migrate into Windsor, and thought this was a great opportunity and a chance to kind of combine the two countries and go to a brand new historic opening to take the wedding photos.
1: Well, now that they've done that, they're not going to be the last.
22: No, I would think the idea is put out there now. They said it was a lot of fun, though, like as they were getting the photos done. It was obviously they were just married and that people were honking and waving and taking videos and pictures of them and all that. So they said it was a really great experience.
1: All right. Is the bridge getting busier, by the way? Because when I saw you a couple of weeks ago and I crossed that bridge out of Detroit to Windsor and had breakfast with you and your program director, Melissa.
22: The General
1: Schultz, we call her, is not that busy.
22: No, I think the traffic's pretty bit steady. I have not seen any numbers. That's a good update I should get about the numbers, especially with the truck traffic right now. Is it still heading to the bridge? Because the trucks, a lot of them have been tied via contracts to the old bridge, and they are tied into that, and their owners and operators have told them, you continue to use the old bridge until these contracts are up, and then who knows what happens after that, and who knows with all this tariff talk and trade talk what the traffic is going to be like. So, yeah, traffic, I mean, I would assume, Jerry, that it's gone down a little bit maybe after the initial initial excitement. Curiosity of trying this out, but we'll have to check out those numbers and see what that is.
1: I haven't been talking about trade here this morning because Monday and Tuesday it dominated the conversation, and now I think that all we have is speculation and anger, and I decided to take a break from it. However, I do want to ask you, because you're in Windsor and the auto industry being such a huge part of this, what the mood is in the town.
22: The mood is a lot of nervous people and a lot of anxiety going on. It's not just, you know, the Windsor Assembly Plant, which is our biggest employer that builds the Pacifica and the Charger and things for Stellantis. It's other auto workers. It's suppliers. Everyone is affected by this when we talk about auto tariffs and the drama going on with the U.S. Now, Ken Lewenza Sr., he is the former national president of the CAW and here at Local 444 for the Windsor Assembly Plant. And he's been talking to workers. He's been talking to a lot of people who are worried about their pensions. They get that great pension from the auto industry. They're worried about that. Here's what he told us this morning.
23: But you cannot measure the anxieties and the stresses that are going on. When we talk about mental illness in a way that we've talked about after COVID, this is equivalent to COVID. You wake up every morning with a sense of uncertainty, with a sense of anxieties, and Canadians do not deserve it, and nor does Americans. I mean, the average American is going to feel the pain of this tariff war directed by Donald Trump in a bigger way than they're feeling the pain of the attack on Iran.
22: And he was getting emotional there, Jerry. He is really like a local leader here, despite being retired for a number of years. But being the former national president, he was Lana Payne before Lana Payne. You know, he is directly tied to this and is still very much involved in with the auto industry and workers here.
1: There is a restaurant in Memphis, Tennessee, that is owned by a rapper, Yo Gotti. I guess his name. I don't claim to know that world.
22: You don't have him on your playlist?
1: No, we're too busy with Dolly today. But the fine dining bar and lounge, I guess they've had fights, problems there. So we've talked before about restaurants with the no kids rule. This is nobody under 30.
22: Yeah, no under 30. I guess they're allowed to do this. Tennessee law says private bars and restaurants, they can set their age limits above 21 as long as the rule is enforced consistently. You got to be, fair to everyone. And apparently a lot of violence going on in this dining establishment, and they want to curb it. So they said, okay, you young people, and you be under 30, you're not welcome here anymore. And people like are largely supporting the decision.
1: You mean people over 30?
22: Oh, right. All the people that are on Facebook, right? I mean, people under 30 aren't really on Facebook. But.
1: Right. I don't imagine it would occur to a rapper to, you know, come up with something like you young whippersnappers. So what he's come up with, what he's come up with instead is he doesn't want any riffraff.
22: Riffraff, I like that. It's kind of like an old school term that's been brought back. Riffraff rules. So no under 30. Thanks. No, move on. Go to somewhere else, and we'll enjoy our over 30 crowd over here.
1: That was you post that at the front door. No riffraff.
22: No riffraff. My riffraff.
1: Yes. Here are our riffraff references. If you want to know whether or not it's you,
22: the riffraff rapper.
0: Jerry, there is a rapper named Riffraff.
1: Is there?
0: Yes.
22: Oh, there is already.
0: I think he's like mid-30s or so.
1: Oh, so he could go.
0: Oh, yeah, for sure.
1: So there is a riffraff that is allowed in there.
22: Okay, all right. He's the guy. He should go as a publicity stunt. That would be a great idea.
1: Okay, but Mark, who's Yo Gotti? Do you know anything about that guy?
0: I know the name. I haven't listened to his music.
1: Oh, is it Yo Gotti?
0: Right. Yo Gotti is correct, yeah.
1: Yo Gotti.
22: Okay. Oh, wow. Well, let's cue some of that up. Forget the Dolly, eh? Let's get some of that going.
1: Okay, so authorities say that they can do that if they want. I don't know if that kind of rule would pass muster here in Ontario.
22: Yeah, I don't think so. I think somebody would fight that, and maybe nobody would even try it. I don't know. Maybe there is an establishment that's tried it. I'm not sure, but I don't know. It's not a bad rule. I like the no kids rule. Can you put in, like, no one under 15 or something? Into effect. Well, I have a rule I would put in, Jerry.
1: What is
22: if
1: it?
22: I was like in charge of things, that no retirees, seniors at grocery stores on the weekends. Go during the week. You got all week. Leave it for the working people. We talked about this many times, including this week on our show, and it was pretty split. A lot of people were upset at my rule, and a lot of people they backed it.
1: That might show up as a topic on this show before the week is
22: done.
1: Good
22: topic. Solid topic.
1: I also recommend to grocery stores, retail outlets, here's a sign you could put up. Please have your wallet out of your pocket before the last item is scanned.
22: Yes, please.
1: All right.
22: Come on.
1: How do you
22: like
1: this
22: before. Yeah.
1: I want to fit this in really quickly. This happened in Waterloo, okay? And a delivery driver comes up, drops off a package, goes back to the vehicle, returns, and writes the house number on a brick at the front of the house because there was no number, and I guess that was frustrating for the driver. I didn't realize this, but apparently the bylaws are, and we looked it up, it would be the same in Toronto. You have to post the number out front.
22: Well, yeah, that makes sense, right? Because, like, you know, okay, one Amazon deliveries or Etsy deliveries are one thing, but, like, what if first responders are trying to get to your house?
1: Yeah, that's what it's for.
22: Right. Put your address up. What's the problem? And you're getting deliveries. Like, make it easier on the delivery guy. I don't blame him for doing this. Maybe he didn't have to use a marker, but maybe he could have put, like, you know, found a piece of cardboard or something, put it up there, but to send a message. But, you know, still, why do you got to be like that? Why do you got to cause problems? There's no problems in life. That's an easy one to, you know, put up some numbers.
1: The guy should not have written on the brick, as the homeowner says, it's porous and the thing, you know, the stuff goes into the brick and everything. On the other hand, there's an excellent place for him to put his number. he can put it over top of that one.
22: Right. Cover it up. You don't have to scrub it off. Just put your address on there. What is your issue? Come on. It's not that difficult. Everybody does it. Go. And one more thing before we go. I want to hijack. Dolly Parton, would you say she is universally beloved by everyone? Like, nobody hates Dolly Parton.
1: No, I was talking about it earlier, and we agreed that if there's anything everybody can agree on, it's we think Dolly Parton is fantastic.
22: Yeah, we were trying to think of others. Terry Fox, Chris Hadfield, Ryan Reynolds.
1: Ryan Reynolds.
22: Michael J. Fox.
1: Ryan Reynolds has got time to change that, though. He's trying to get edgy, so we'll see what happens.
22: Yeah, that's true.
1: she never set a foot wrong in that regard in almost 70 years of entertainment.
22: And Jerry Agar.
1: Thanks very much, Mike.
22: Universally beloved every day here on iHeartRadio.
1: Yeah, I'll send you some of my texts. It's Mike K. Cook, co-host of Mornings with Mike and Meg on AM 800 in Windsor. Thanks very much.
22: Okay, bye.
1: All right, the illegal nicotine market. I'm going to talk to somebody who traveled across this country finding out where and how you can buy a legal product. And apparently it's not that difficult on News Talk 1010. It's 11:16, News Talk 1010, Time Saver Traffic.
11: Well, there is a crash eastbound on the 401 in the Collectors just by Leslie. Two right lanes are still blocked off. It is very slow from the Allen all the way out towards the Don Valley Parkway, which is where this collision is much closer to. Also, a crash southbound on the 400. It's just by Highway 9. Two right lanes are blocked off, so there is a backup through there. Also, now getting an update from MTO. Eastbound 401 Collectors at McCowan. It looks like there is some sort of situation. The right lane is blocked. Off eastbound QEW through Cawthra. Problems, they're gone. There is a sinkhole on Jones north of Girard, so that intersection is completely blocked. News Talk 1010 weather, 26 degrees for the high today, mainly sunny. It will feel like 31 with the humidity. Right now, 23, feeling like 28. Are

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0: I hate to interrupt her. Mark, it's interesting that the songs you're choosing to play each time coming back from commercials are not the big hits everybody knows. And I like that. Thanks for doing that. It's just so cool to hear her, no matter what she sang. Dolly Parton, of course, gone yesterday at the age of 80. Now, here's a note I received from a group called Rights for Vapors. After 10 days and thousands of kilometers, the Rights for Vapors team has perhaps the best understanding of the illegal nicotine market than anyone in the country. We were able to purchase illegal nicotine pouches in corner stores from Montreal to Edmonton. The founder of Rights for Vapors is Maria Papagioano. And Maria, I apologize because I probably screwed up your last name.
1: Oh, my goodness. You screwed it up the least amount.
0: Without getting it right.
1: Exactly. You know what? My life goal is for people to be able to say Papagioano like they say Smith or Agar.
0: Is that Hawaiian?

0: No, it's Greek.
1: Oh,
0: but I
1: wondered.
0: Get asked that question, and I always find that weird. It's like, and we move to Scarborough?
1: If you were Hawaiian, you would move to Scarborough, if that's what you're saying.
0: Yeah.
1: All right. What is Rights for Vapors all about?
0: I like to call it R4V. We are a movement for safer nicotine products, access for adults, ensuring that adults have access to what they need to keep them smoke-free at the end of the day. And that's in the simplest forms. And with innovation and technology, we're finding different ways of using nicotine, which in itself is a safer product, and with vaping, and then we've evolved to pouches here in Canada. The stigma still carries forward from when people were smoking. It's as if the world says, you smoke, you need to suffer quitting, where we don't have to do that anymore. Nicotine and access to it should be available for Canadians across this country in retail spaces.
1: Are you talking about your organization is trying to help people get away from smoking?
0: We are ensuring that people who want to quit smoking have access to the way they want to quit smoking. We're not here to tell someone to quit smoking. If you're not ready to quit smoking, that's none of our business. But you know what we're going to do? We're going to fight for access, that you have a nicotine pouch available to you, especially where you buy your cigarettes. This is the part that really blows my mind, is we can sell cigarettes anywhere in this country, but we can't sell the safer products where the harm is available. And nicotine pouches, which are the latest innovation, came to market in 2023, and there was all this uproar and hoopla saying, oh my goodness, convenience store operators will not be able to sell this. They're going to sell it to kids. They sell booze and cigarettes. And so the Minister of Health at that time issued a ministerial order and removed all those products from convenience stores and put them behind the counters of pharmacies. And guess what happened? An illegal market exploded right across this country. And I thought to myself, let's just see what's going on and let's see how easy this is. And province to province, we were able to find products. Sometimes I was discriminated against when I went into those illegal places. So we sent in my friend who was a little bit younger and doing the videography work for me, looks barely 25. He was able to get the products. So again, we have a illegal market. We have products that are not regulated in this country. The only product that is allowed to be on the shelves right now is Zonic, but we see Zins with Swedish warnings on it. We see nicotine strengths as high as 50, which would make, you know, the strongest of the strong just puke with that. So we need to roll back this ministerial order. We need to create access for Canadians. You realize that not every single Canadian can get to a pharmacy.
1: All right. You tell in the story that you sent me that, well, partly you referenced it here. You go into stores, you're looking for an illegal product, and somebody 50-ish was told, no, we don't have that. We don't sell that. And then you send in a young hip-looking guy, and they go, yeah, it's right here. So they're very careful about who they sell it to, as I guess if you're selling an illegal product, you would be. But it's your feeling that there's no necessity for this illegality.
0: No, there is no necessity. We have a product that is legal. How about we make it accessible for the people who want to use it? Why don't we use the network that we already have? People who sell cigarettes should be able to sell nicotine pouches. They are under such scrutiny. Convenience stores, gas stations, I don't know. In some places, yes, gas stations, I think, sell booze, which is very strange right now.
1: No, I think that's a good thing. We should be able to get it everywhere, but that's a different topic.
0: Yeah, you should be able to get it everywhere, and we need to remove that ministerial order. We need to make it easier for people who want to quit smoking and give them options. Over almost 40,000 people are going to die by the end of this year because of tobacco-related illness, and they're not dying from the nicotine. They're dying from the combustion, the smoke.
1: Okay, but I thought that the product that we had out on the market to help people quit smoking was nicotine patches and vapes, and all of that stuff is available, is it not?
0: So here's the thing. Patches are available at convenience stores. Also, just so you guys know, patches and gums, you don't have to be of a certain age to access that nicotine. You can be 12 and buy it. Vapes are available in specialty vape shops in this province and some other ones. Not every province allows vapes in flavors and different strengths. Additionally, nicotine pouches, which are the reason why Sweden is smoke-free, is one of the first smoke-free countries in the world. Those pouches are only available behind the counter of pharmacists. And when I went to Saskatchewan, I was asked my name, date of birth. I had to register with the pharmacist. Additionally, I was offered pills and drugs before I was allowed to purchase my pouches. So there's a lot of barriers. Why are we creating more barriers? Like, for example, we have like 50 different kinds of Coca-Cola. That's because people like different ways of different tastes or have different feelings about their drinks and the flavors that they have it. It should be the same when we're helping people quit smoking or when we're having people use safer nicotine products.
1: All right. Have you talked? I'm hoping you've talked with the government about this.
0: Yes. And we have a website. It's called unlockthepouch.ca. You can go there and send a letter to Minister Michelle. She is the Minister of Health. I send them emails all the time. I let them know every time I find an illegal product. And at the end of the day, we need to use our voice because the more people that speak up and out, the more attention this is going to get. And if we want to keep these out of the hands of minors, we're not doing a really good job about it right now. How about less prohibition and more responsible regulation, and to actually trust and know where these products are sold to be able to walk back that black market a little bit better. I mean, Canada last year, just in nicotine products, lost almost $1 billion in tax revenue.
1: Are you talking about Michelle Cooper?
0: Who's Michelle Cooper?
1: Well, you said Minister Michelle, and I wasn't sure.
0: Marjorie Michelle is our Minister of Health in Canada.
1: Marjorie Michelle. Okay.
0: Yeah.
1: All right. Thanks very much for that. All right. What's your webpage again?
0: You can go send a letter, www.unlockthepouch.ca. And also, just so you guys, just last week we had $6 million of vapes and pouches seized at the Michigan-U.S. border, Michigan-Canada border.
1: Maria Papayioannou, did I come any closer this time?
0: No, you got a little further back, but that's okay.
1: You say it.
0: Papayioannou.
1: Well, it's a wonderful name.
0: Thank you, Jerry. Thank you so
1: Thanks.
0: Much.
1: Thanks very much. Dan Riskin, our science expert, next on News Talk 1010. It's 11:30, News Talk 1010, traffic.
2: 401 eastbound in the Collector is just approaching the Don Valley Parkway. The collision has cleared, but still at a crawl from the Allen right through. 401 West Express just by the DVP. There's also a stalled truck. It looks like it's mostly off to the right shoulder. Southbound side of the 400 approaching Highway 9. Collision taking out the right lane. Very slow on approach. And 427 northbound in the Express just by Burnham Thorpe. The right lane out with a collision. News Talk 1010 weather today. A high of 26 degrees. It will be mainly sunny, feeling like 31 with the Humidex. Right now, mix the sun and cloud, 23, feeling like 28. 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I'm Tali Ko in your next update at 11:45 on News Talk 1010 Toronto.
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23: That's
22: Jerry Agar.
23: The way love is. You have to love and learn.
1: Good morning, Dan Riskin.
24: How are you?
1: I'm well. Can 3 minutes of sprints equal a 90-minute workout? From an efficiency standpoint, some people are hoping your answer is yes.
24: Yeah, exactly. Exactly. I mean, what are we optimizing? If we're optimizing, like, there seems to be this trade-off, right? Like, I don't have an hour and a half to do exercise, and that's also a lot of exercise. If I could do 6 minutes of exercise, I'm all ears. That might work for me. The question is, can I get the same benefits? And this is a study where they looked at cycling. And so you can put somebody on a stationary bike and have them ride for 90 minutes and measure their blood and what different proteins are produced by their bodies over the course of that time. And then you can have a different group of people do kind of the same thing, but a little bit faster and more intense. You put them on the same exercise bike, but you have them go full tilt as hard as they can for 30 seconds. Then you let them rest for 30 seconds and they do it again for 30 seconds. And then they rest for 30 seconds and then they do it a third time. So over the course of 5.5 minutes or 6 minutes, however you want to measure it, they do about 3 minutes of exercise and that's it. That's their version of the exercise. Instead of 90 minutes, they do 3 minutes. It's just a lot harder. And you'd expect that, well, that's not really going to do much. But what they found in the study is there were about 7,000 different proteins that showed up in the blood of people doing the crazy exercise, this 3 minute thing. And they only got about 7 of those proteins when they looked at the people doing the longer term exercise. So they argue in the paper that because you're getting these products, it's all the organs talking to each other. It's all these, all the DNA getting turned on. There's clearly the body's doing more stuff. So it must be better. But they aren't actually measuring the things that we actually know that exercise can do, like long term health benefits or whether you lose weight or whether it improves your mood, all these different things that presumably it probably does have an impact, but how does it measure against going for a 90-minute bike ride? That wasn't really measured. So it's tantalizing, and clearly there's something there, but it's unclear exactly what the full story is.
1: Yeah, sometimes these things end up being, why don't you do some of both?
24: Right. I mean, but that is a big part of it. I mean, like, I would say that trying to find the time for it is the biggest excuse I give myself. Whether if I really sat down with a psychiatrist and asked the big questions, maybe I'd find it wasn't really about the time and I'd be able to find time if I tried. But, like, when I look at my day, I'm like, well, where do I fit in a 45-minute run and then, like, having a shower so I don't stink and then, you know, it's a lot of time.
1: Okay, but this report, you have a few caveats as well.
24: Yeah. I mean, the big caveat is that this was, first of all, it was only done on men. It wasn't done on women. And then the second one is that just measuring blood proteins does not tell you the whole story. And so I really do think this is incomplete. But I will say we're seeing more and more studies that show that, you know, things that, like lifting weights, seem to have a lot of benefits, especially for aging people, that are comparable or even stronger in some cases to, you know, getting out there and just getting your heart rate going for a long time. So there's something here. I just don't exactly know what it is yet.
1: All right. But once you have yourself in shape, it's time to write your dating app bio. Now, I have never done that, but apparently there's science behind it.
24: Yeah, I've never done it either. You know, I met my wife just around the time that those were starting to come online, and I met her the analog way at a party. It's hard for me to give like personal advice on these things, but fortunately, scientists come in with the answer to this. So, scientists have looked at, they've created this experiment, and in the experiment, you come into the lab and you're asked to provide a photo, and then you write a bio for yourself. So people are sort of in the mindset of believing that this is for a real dating app, but it's not really. And then when they're presented with some candidates that they might click on to select, they're all completely made up by the researchers. There's no real people involved, but they've got what they can do that way. Is they can use the exact same picture and change the bio and look at what different bios do. And what they find is that if you write a bio that's really, really short, it's not going to work very well. And similarly, if you write a bio that's really, really long, it's not going to work very well. You get somewhere around 20% or 25% sort of clicking rates for a very handsome picture or a very pretty picture if the bio is too short or too long. But if it's somewhere in the middle, it's that Goldilocks thing, you can get it as high as 52%. So the argument they make here is that you have to have the right length of bio. Now, here my big, I love complaining about science studies because I wasn't there when they did them, and I love to complain, just like we all complain about politicians when we're not in the room with them. But this is my complaint here, is that telling me the length of something, like what makes Shakespeare great is not how many words it is, it's what's written. And what makes for a good, compelling piece of text that's going to make somebody interested in dating you is not the number of words, it's what you talk about. And they don't touch that at all in the study. It's purely just length. And I found that very frustrating because a little bit, I can come up with 500 words or I can have AI come up with 500 words, but I don't know which words to use.
1: Yeah. Well, and how much disclosure should there be? I mean, you want to say something positive about yourself, but you can't overdo it.
24: Yeah, and that's how they interpreted this, is that if you say nothing about yourself, then people don't really have anywhere to start, and they don't know if there's anything to you, or they just assume you're on the app trying to find a quick hookup, and that's all you're really interested in. You don't want to let anyone know anything about you. And there's a place for that, frankly, and so they didn't really account for the fact that different people are looking for different things on a dating app. Sometimes you do just want to fling, and sometimes you do want to get married, and those are two perfectly legitimate routes to be taking. But the other thing is that you just don't know exactly how much information is going into these things. And that's the other thing. If you write a whole big, long diatribe about yourself, you leave nothing to be guessed. And so there's no mystery. I mean, a good analogy would be the back of a book, right? If you look at the back of a book and it tells you just enough about the book to make you interested in reading it, that's kind of what you're going for, is to leave a question mark.
1: All right. Now, of great concern to politicians in Canada and the United States and social policy people is that our citizens aren't having babies. And so then government jumps in to say, well, maybe we'll do this or we'll do that and we'll encourage people. But that doesn't work. It's not state policy that people use to decide whether they have kids or not.
24: Yeah, that's exactly right. So there's two different things. I mean, some people don't have kids yet. And they will have kids, and maybe it's just not the right time. And then you've got people that say, you know what, I don't want kids. And then you know, the government might say, well, but what if there was an incentive? What if we gave you $1,000 a child? Or what if, you know, what if we gave you this cut on all the expenses? What if we made this less expensive? And this is a big survey where they asked a whole bunch of people who don't have kids, would any of these things budge you? And none of them are interested. Once people decide they don't want to have kids, trying to dangle $1,000 in front of them is, first of all, kids cost more than $1,000.
1: Yeah, I was just going to say, that's not enough.
24: Yeah, no kidding, it's not enough. I hear you there. I have three of them that are about to start thinking about university, and I'm just like, my knees are shaking at the whole thing. But they found that basically, it's, if you look across the different states and how much what the population levels are, what the population densities are, that's not what forces people to make these decisions. People aren't driven by socioeconomics. They're not driven by the population around them. They're mostly driven by sort of like where they are in their life, whether they're a man or a woman, because men are less likely to want kids than women are. So that's a big variable that has an impact. And they're driven by their politics as well. People that lean left tend to be more likely not to want to have kids. People that lean right tend to be more likely to want to have kids. And these things are just independent of how much money the government's dangling at them. So the big take home from this study is you might be able to hurry up the people that are thinking about having kids later with these policies, but you're not going to sort of shift the needle on those people that have decided that they don't want to have kids at all.
1: Yeah, I don't want people to misunderstand where I'm coming from. If you have kids and they offer you $1,000 a kid every month, well, you're going to take it.
24: Sure.
1: That's going to help a lot.
24: It'll help. It just won't cover it.
1: No, yeah. Just if you walk up to somebody and say, we'll give you $1,000 a month to have a couple of kids, they're going to say, no, I don't think so. I've run the numbers.
24: Yeah, even $1,000. Yeah, I mean, yeah, it's, I mean, sometimes it's just like a one-time stimulus, which then you're like, well, I mean, that's not going
1: to
24: do anything.
1: If you want to see $1,000 disappear, just show your teenage boy where the refrigerator is.
24: Yeah, I believe me, I have my teenager turned 15 and our fridge is just taking a beating in exactly that direction. I know exactly what you mean.
1: Dan Riskin, thanks very much.
24: Thank you.
1: Meta has settled a social media addiction case with California and a bunch of other states, about 29 of them, for $16.7 billion. Is that going to solve anything? We'll dig into it coming up next. It's 11:45. News Talk 1010, Time Saver Traffic.
0: Just spotted new problems on the 427 northbound in the Collectors just by Dundas. It looks like someone's pulled over off to the right shoulder. Police are also blocking the right lane, so it's quite slow from the Gardner-Huey split. A bit of relief, though, beyond that, North 427 in the Express by Burnhamthorpe. That collision is gone, but again, still a bit heavy. Eastbound 401 in the transfers through Dixie. There's a stalled truck. The right lane is blocked. Also, Jones, north of Gerard, still off limits. That's because of a sinkhole. News Talk 1010 weather today, 26 degrees for the high. It will be mainly sunny, also feeling like 31 with the Humidex. Right now, 23, feeling like 28. Needing an oil change or maintenance check? Drop in to Mr. Lou Plus Tires. No appointment needed before you hit the road this summer.
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0: Jerry Agar continues.
1: So we just learned this not very long ago. Meta settles a social media addiction case with California and other states for $16.7 billion. Let's dig into this with Mohit Rajan's media and tech consultant for thinkstart.ca. Good morning.
2: Good morning. Good morning.
1: Let's go back to what's this all about in the first place?
2: Yeah, well, I've been following this for a little while now, and essentially a collaboration of U.S. states had brought Meta to task over the fact that they have been committing crimes when it comes down to the digital world that exists in creating both apps and or ecosystems that were considered addictive and by design and problematic. And therefore, the original fines that were being leveled against Meta were now being brought to task in court. And rather than to continue with the court case, this landmark case has been settled outside of court with an agreement of a close to $18 billion settlement by Meta.
1: All right. Do you believe that there was reality behind the idea that people are addicted to these media, social media platforms, and that Meta did something nefarious to cause that to happen?
2: Jerry, many people are referring to this as social media's big tobacco moment. This idea that, yes, Meta does admit that they have several things that they need to continue to work on and look towards, but it's also a public relations thing. They did not want to continue to air out their dirty laundry associated with what exactly some former employees were saying about working at Meta and some of the inappropriate ways that data was collected, perhaps, and not second-guessed. Remember, this is a $100 billion yearly revenue company. So they're going to look at this situation and think they've got a big task ahead of them. So this $18 billion or close to $18 billion is something they'd rather pay out right now and avoid more of the scrutiny.
1: Who gets the money?
2: Goes right now to, this is part of all of what's going to come out right now, which is this has essentially been a settlement that's going to be dispersed amongst 47 different states. And these 47 states are going to have to decide how they're going to, A, be able to monitor future tech companies. Because remember that what Meta is also asking in return is that other companies get held to the same accountability in the future of creating these products. The answer, 47 different states will disperse and tackle everything from mental health related issues within the U.S. Right down to how products aren't able to do this again in the future.
1: It always seems to me that these big cases involve a situation where if in fact they say that there was damage, addiction caused damage, otherwise you don't have a case, someone has to be harmed for you to have a case, that comes down to human beings, actual people. Who gets the money? The government.
2: Well, Jerry, I think one of the things we have to understand is that parents consider this a victory who were at the table when it comes down to trying to get big tech accountable for some of this. So when I'm watching some of the coverage, and this is going to have to happen in Canada too, we have to change the conversation. $17 billion is a big fine that this company is willing to make. And all of these products have run rampant in Canada without any accountability. So we need to look at this and stop and say, okay, well, what do we consider accountable? Because a lot of money has gone through these companies in Canada as well.
1: All right. Do you see good coming out of this?
2: I mean, I see good coming out of the fact that big tech can no longer go on and be unaccountable. I think we saw TikTok settle recently out of court. Yes, everyone needs a sense of accountability. But no, this is more of a PR story than it is something that's going to fix social media overnight.
1: Okay, but I'm looking at Meta's annual revenue. Now, I brought this up on an AI search, and that's not always true, but you can tell me if I'm right. It says Meta reported an annual revenue of just over $200 billion for the full year of 2025. So if you look at it that way, that's like I have $200, you charged me $16, I don't care.
2: Well, I agree. And that's how I brought that up slightly earlier. And I think the bigger concession may be that governments are now helping dictate how Instagram and Facebook are designed for children. And I think that's where Meta is essentially saying, if, you know, these are new rules, we'll pay all this money, but we want all the other tech companies to play by the same rules too. That's the win for them. To your point, they're not worried about signing over the check. So I don't necessarily think it's social media's big tobacco moment, but I think it's going to cause a lot of change moving ahead.
1: Maybe what it will do, and this would be a good thing, Meta settles their social media addiction case with California and other states. So this is exclusively American. It's not, there's none of this money coming to Canada, but it's $16.7 billion. But maybe just the fact that something like this happened could compel some parents to say, maybe little Johnny and Susie don't need to be on Instagram or any of these platforms right now.
2: It has to change the entire conversation inside of schools. You know, are we going through a social media ban in this country, for example? And is this the reason why? You know, should we be putting two and two together now and think to ourselves, oh, wait a minute. Yeah, this was all some of the problems that social media has created. We don't know, but we need to pay attention. We can't continually look at these massive fines and these shifts in the way social media is happening as something happening somewhere else.
1: No, I'm trying to encourage people to think beyond the platforms and beyond schools. You have kids. If they have a phone, you got it for them. So there's a big parental lesson here.
2: Oh, and that's exactly what Meta was continually defending themselves, saying that they have continually tried to work on protections over the years. But that's also reactive. The damage was considered done. And so that's what started to spill out in many of the conversations. You know, technology was a lot different 10 years ago than it is even 5 years ago. But all of that to be said, this fine is a watershed moment within the history of technology. The question now is, do we give the keys to these same companies to build the next round of AI and technology that the next generations will use?
1: Mohit Rajans is with us, media and tech consultant at thinkstart.ca. I said a moment ago, this is an American decision. Is there any effort to do the same kind of thing in Canada?
2: That's a really good question. I don't get a straight answer to that from anybody when it comes down to, you know, there are elements that we've seen in Canadian law and Canadian stories where technology companies are being held accountable, whether it was through ChatGPT conversations and other various social media companies that have been held to account from provinces. There was a provincial lawsuit against social media companies not too long ago. But in saying all of that, none of it reaches this mark. It's all going to have to be learning that we take from this settlement.
1: All right. I'm not on Facebook anymore. I used to be, but I am on Instagram all the time. I don't feel that I'm being harmed.
2: Okay. Well, I mean, look, you're being targeted for sure. And I think that's very important for you to understand that there's an infinite scroll when it comes down to how by design you're able to use social media that people aren't 100% aware of. And I think that awareness of how your data is being collected, how you're being targeted, and how it's going to further create new products in the future is what has a lot of people scared. It's one thing to stop and say you have tech neck or you can't hold and grip something anymore because you hold your phone too tight or you have vision problems. But the truth is a whole generation is going to feel that way now. And if you weren't there to understand what the problems could have been, then that just breeds ignorance all around.
1: I know, but I saw a funny video about a little kid and a person who was dressed up as a statue. I laughed.
2: Oh, well, I will send you reels from my cat videos, no problem. If we want to play that game, I am just as guilty as wasting that time. But I think there's a broader question here about product design that we have to definitely have conversations about because we can't just ignore and let these things look. We're seeing damage done continually physically to kids these days, and we need to make sure we don't do that in the future.
1: Yeah, I also saw a lynx attacking a deer, which is interesting because people might not realize this, but the lynx isn't a very big cat. But this is the kind of thing that uses up too much of my time. I will actually admit that.
2: Well, I feel like you're actually going to give me other reasons to search and waste my own time. But the truth is, when I do go and speak to both parents and teachers, this conversation has to change. And so I'm looking forward to having the future of this tech conversation rather than the harms that were done in the past.
1: Well, this certainly will ramp up the conversation. There's no doubt about that. Meta settles a social media addiction case with California and other states for $16.7 billion. Mohit Rajans is media and tech consultant at thinkstart.ca. Thanks very much.
2: Jerry, thanks for having me. Have a great one.
1: You too. This is News Talk 1010.
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8: Good afternoon. I'm Stuart McGinn. More sunny summer-like conditions for us today. It's 25 degrees right now. The full forecast after the news. Doug Ford says the blame for Canada's failed trade deal with the U.S. lays at the feet of Donald Trump and Howard Lutnick. An 18-year-old is dead after he was struck by a train in the East End last night. And actor Tim Curry has passed away at the age of 80. Details on these and other stories coming up. But first, let's check News Talk 1010 Time Saver Traffic. Premier Doug Ford is opening up about what led to Canada's trade deal with the U.S. to fall apart. He spoke alongside federal and provincial ministers this morning in Vaughan.
9: Trying to make a deal with Howard Lutnick and President Trump. You know, they kept moving the goalpost on the prime minister. And he did the right thing. And he has overwhelming support across the country. So he made the right decision.
8: In complimenting Prime Minister Mark Carney, Ford also said Carney never asked him to tone down his rhetoric earlier this week with Donald Trump. The premier said he also still believes that energy should be used as a bargaining chip in this trade war. But he admitted that's not an action he can take without other provincial leaders following suit. Comments on trade come as we've also heard from Toronto Mayor Olivia Chow today. She was on CBS and CNN this morning repeating a familiar message.
10: I truly don't understand why President Trump is bound and determined to raise price for everyone, both sides of the border. So it's going to hurt, it's going to be painful, but we have to respond. We have to defend and protect ourselves.
8: Chow says she thinks Trump has lost his way. She said she's also aligned with Premier Ford in the thinking that all options have to be on the table in this trade war. That includes potentially cutting off the energy we send stateside. Toronto police are sharing more details after a teen was fatally struck by a train last night. Officers were called to the Monarch Park area near Greenwood and Girard shortly after 10:30 p.m. They say the crash happened as an 18-year-old and a woman were walking on the tracks and two trains approached from different directions. The victim jumped out of the way of one of the trains but was ultimately struck by the other. The woman was not hurt while the victim was pronounced dead at the scene. Metrolinx has confirmed the train involved in the crash was not a passenger train. They've offered a statement expressing condolences to the family of the victim. And in sports, the Blue Jays lost their second game in a row last night, falling further back of a playoff spot. A 5-3 loss to the Kansas City Royals ended with a base-running error by Nathan Lucas in the bottom of the ninth.
11: There's a liner to left center field, and that is going to roll deep. The Blue Jays get two, a chance for an out at second base, yeah. And the game is over!
12: Wow! Huge mistake right there. Big break for the Royals.
8: Toronto is now three games back of a wild card playoff spot, but there were other reasons for fans at Rogers Centre to celebrate. The team announcing after another Looney Dog night that fans have consumed more than 1 million Looney Dogs this season. And news from Hollywood, that actor Tim Curry has passed away at the age of 80. He's best known for his role as Dr. Frank and Furter in the Rocky Horror Picture Show. He was also in Home Alone 2 Lost in New York. According to TMZ, Curry had been dealing with health issues for years and passed away last night. You can tap into breaking news anywhere. Keep in touch by downloading the CTV News app. And now taking a look at the forecast, here's CTV News weather specialist Lindsay Morrison.
13: A pleasant day today, fog burning off, lots of sunshine, a little hotter out there too. 26 degrees will feel more like 31 this afternoon. Your evening, clear, but cloud cover increases, and we get into some showers and possible thunderstorms overnight with an overnight low of 19. Tomorrow, scattered showers, a high of 25. Back into sunshine for Friday, but a little cooler. Dry weather continues this weekend, sunny and 25 on Saturday. Expect a little more cloud for Sunday.
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1: Welcome to the show. I'm Graham Richardson, sitting in for Vashi Capello, who's on assignment in Toronto on CTV National News, anchoring tonight. You can see her there. We are, and she is, following, of course, the trade war, the latest, and where we are at. And that is the start of the Daily Rundown.
2: The Rundown.
1: Okay, so the premiers respond questions about the way forward. Let's start in the West. This was late yesterday. David Eby, Premier of BC, asked about retaliation and whether the government should go further. He talked about the F-35 purchase and also BC ports.
3: First of all, when your friend kicks you in the back, one of the first rules is you don't then go and buy $12 billion of fighter jets from that person. Our partnership on key federal initiatives between countries should be part of this discussion. The second is, out of Westport, we ship a huge amount of American thermal coal. The reason it goes out of Westport is because the Americans can't get it out of any of their own ports. They won't ship it themselves.
1: Suggesting that there is leverage there that the public knows very little about, by the way. Alberta Premier Daniel Smith, meanwhile, is urging Ottawa to get back to the table. In a statement posted online Tuesday, she said tariffs and counter-tariffs only risk further escalating the trade war between Canada and its southern neighbor. Premier Ford of Ontario out this morning saying Prime Minister Carney was right to walk away, but also said he wants to see the two sides get back together. Ford also pushed back on U.S. officials accusing Canada of unfair treatment in the ag sector.
4: If we ever cut out that potash, their agricultural sector would be dead overnight. Absolutely dead. That is one of the most powerful tools we have, along with other tools. And everyone in the world wants our potash. So the president has a choice. Either be fair to us, or deal with Russia. Get your potash off Russia. See how well they treat you.
1: Federal Industry Minister Melanie Joly, also in a press conference earlier today in Calgary, she was asked about more retaliation coming. Here's what she had to say.
5: We decided to match dollar for dollar our countermeasures, around $28 billion. That was our first announcement. What we said also is that we had many cards in our hand. And, of course, we have many hands to play. And that's what I will say.
1: Leader of the opposition, Pierre Poilievre, had a conversation with Mark Carney yesterday, briefed on how it all happened. He's still calling for a release of the full details. Also ahead in just a few moments, we're going to listen to Vashi's full interview with California Governor Gavin Newsom. That ran on News Channel last night and parts on CTV National News. It was at about 7 o'clock Eastern. She recorded it. He is optimistic. First of all, he's very apologetic and said that a lot of Americans are appalled with the behavior of the president and the people around the president. He also thinks things will change quickly because of the pressure Donald Trump is under. Here is Gavin Newsom.
6: Well, yeah, just imagine if you're running for Senate in Michigan, a Republican. I mean, you're Mike Rogers, how you're feeling right now. Imagine running for governor in Ohio or Maine. I mean, he's putting all these races, they're all in play. But now, I mean, this is a boon for the Democratic Party. I mean, imagine the phone calls Donald Trump's receiving, again, from members of his party, not from those condemning him from my party. So, look, I think it's a matter of days, if not weeks, at the latest, where he completely flips on this and then tries to save face. It will be all about saving face.
1: He watches Trump closely. He watches, obviously, American politics closely. He knows the United States much better than most people. Although he is California Democrat, we will see if he acts. It's like a very high stakes game of chicken here, right? And it's really, really unsettling. We'll talk to in a few moments. We'll talk to Scotty Greenwood about that as well. She is another keen observer at Canada-U.S. relations. She doesn't know where it's going to turn. I suggested to her about Newsom, and she thought maybe he's a bit optimistic. But we will hear from her as well. Other news, huge news: Meta settling a massive lawsuit, $16.68 billion U.S. as part of a settlement resolving claims brought on by states across the U.S., saying that Facebook and Instagram designed their platforms to get children addicted to them. The settlement reached during a California federal trial over claims brought by 29 states. They do not admit any wrongdoing. Carmi Levy is our tech analyst and journalist. He joins us now. Carmi, I immediately thought of nicotine and cigarettes and the cigarette companies when I saw this settlement. I mean, there are similar patterns here, aren't there?
7: This is social media's tobacco moment. I mean, this is the moment where the legal winds change and an industry that has largely been operating without rules around it. They kind of make up the rules as they go along for the better part of the last 20, 25 years. They can no longer do that. This forces a huge level of accountability on them. The trial had actually been underway. First week did not go very well for them. Senior engineer testified that he literally had Mark Zuckerberg's ear, met with him over 100 times, told him, shared reports with him on just how harmful the research indicated Facebook and Instagram were for teen mental health, and literally heard nothing back from the CEO and founder. So it was incredibly damning. They were airing their dirty laundry, and it wasn't just, I mean, in this case, it's Meta, but really it illustrates an industry that's been operating outside of the rules for a very long time, and this is where the legal line gets drawn. It's over.
1: And will it reverberate into Canada and around the world?
7: Possibly. I mean, I think, of course, right now, the big thing in Canada is that $4.5 billion lawsuit filed in 2024 from a bunch of school boards in Ontario alleging that kids using these tools, these apps, there was downstream impacts on the schools because they had to deal with the mental health outcomes from these kids using these tools unmitigated. And so that case, of course, has been pending, working its way through the courts. And even though what happened in an American courtroom isn't going to set a direct precedent, it's hard to believe that, you know, that Meta won't draw a through line between them, that this outcome in the U.S. doesn't signify that, yeah, maybe they are more willing to settle, write a big check to make the Canadian case go away as well. They were facing potential liabilities of an estimated up to $1.4 trillion from this single case in the U.S. alone. And so, you know, by writing us almost $17 billion check, it almost feels like a bargain. It kind of makes it go away. So, you know, perhaps there could be a payday here in Canada as well, but the company is willing to deal, doesn't want to keep going through court, doesn't want to keep having to kind of have its frankly nasty internal story shared, and is willing to, you know, sit down around a mediation table and say, how can we make this right?
1: It's never the end with cases this big. I mean, there's obviously going to be other actions in the United States.
7: There are about 3,000 cases that are kind of similar origin currently working their way through the courts or being prepared to be put in front of a judge and or jury. So this was seen as a bellwether case for them. So whether that means now that's going to accelerate the process of settling all of them, unclear. But certainly the legal saga will continue for years as Meta kind of works through what it has wrought. And, you know, this case in particular deals with Meta, but other companies, TikTok and Google and X, you know, they're also on the receiving end of these legal challenges as well. The entire industry is going to have to answer for its earlier sins over the next number of years.
1: Wow. And just to be clear, this is not a jury verdict. This is a check. They are settling. They are saying this is going to get bad. So now, what about the fact, Carmi, they don't admit wrongdoing? Does that matter? I mean, because anybody on the street out there, they paid $16 billion because more than $16 billion, but they didn't do anything wrong. They're not buying that.
7: Yeah, no, they're not. And it almost seems like a standard clause in cases like this. Whenever a tech company settles, they manage to get it included. And really, it's a legal technique designed to prevent further legal action against them. But anyone from the outside looking in knows full well, you know, if you hadn't done anything wrong, then why are you writing this check to begin with? So we all know the truth. It's more of a legal thing than anything else.
1: Carmi Levy, our tech analyst and journalist, appreciate you jumping on for this. Thank you.
7: Great being with you. Thanks, Graham.
1: All right, talk soon. When we come back, Canada-U.S., Scotty Greenwood, founder of Ottawa Street Strategy and former U.S. diplomat to Canada. Both Scotty and I are losing sleep over this. Are you? It's difficult to turn off when there's so much at stake. Don't turn us off. Stay with us.
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8: Good afternoon, and we are dealing with problems to start your commute on the eastbound 401 in the transfers through Dixie. It is a stalled truck. It does have the right lane unblocked. If you're making your way through the area, slowdowns from the 410 in the westbound on the 401. Not bad at all. Just a little bit of a delay now as you head from Leslie and sections out to Avenue Road. South 404 DVP still a crawl from south of Finch down to Winford. Northbound delays now extend from approaching Eglinton up to the 401. And a little bit busy on the eastbound Gardner's, make your way from Jamison and into the downtown core. Off the major routes, we are dealing with Jones blocked north of Girard. That is for a sinkhole repair. And the Lakeshore blocked at Jarvis for a collision. News Talk 1010 weather for your day today. Mainly sunny skies, highs reaching 26 with a humidex of 31 degrees. Right now, we're currently sitting at 22 degrees. It already feels like 28. 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
1: Welcome back to the program. I'm Graham Richardson, sitting in for Vashi Capello on this Wednesday. I hope you're having a good day. It's been stressful. I don't know about you. I'm a bit of a political junkie, obviously, because of the job I do. And I've been having trouble sleeping. And it's in direct relation to what our two countries are facing. I can't put it down. I'm very concerned about the economy. I'm very concerned about the relationship between the two countries. And I appreciate there's a lot of bravado out there, but there's also a tremendous amount at stake. Someone who knows all about this, Scotty Greenwood, founder of Ottawa Street Strategy, former U.S. diplomat to Canada. She joins us now. Scotty, I'm not alone. I'm going to hazard to guess more Canadians are disturbed by this than Americans, but I will note that the coverage in America has been quite significant on this issue for a variety of reasons.
2: You're right, Graham. You're not alone. There is significant coverage. I'm one of the people that's with you in the worry. Mm-hmm. You know, because when you think about it, a tariff war between the United States and Canada is truly a lose-lose proposition.
1: Yeah.
2: You know, there's no victory actually isn't in winning the war, it's in ending it. And at the moment, we're in an escalation mode, not in a off-ramp mode. And that worries me a lot for the sake of the economy, both sides of the border. Totally agree with you.
1: Is there that off-ramp you talk about? I read something about the off-ramp. The off-ramp back when they renegotiated NAFTA, apparently being, you know, being between Chrystia Freeland and Jared Kushner, and I'm sure Gerald Butts was in there as well. You know, like, do you see anything here where there, whether it's Jamieson Greer and Charette, where there could be some common ground to turn this down and get a deal?
2: Interesting the way you frame that. I hope so. I mean, the game has changed a lot in what they call the White House season two of Trump, yeah. Right? You know, the first time around, it really was a trade negotiation. It was trying to get to a better trade deal. And now, this time around, it feels like on the Canadian side, there's a good faith effort to get a good agreement on trade. But on the U.S. side, it's increasingly just an exercise in sheer power.
1: Yeah.
2: And so the challenge, I think, is, you know, the goal here should be leverage. It shouldn't be revenge. So I think the off ramp or the future lies in

0: Canada exercising its leverage, and that is pretty un-Canadian, if I can say that. And
1: potash, oil, you think? Are we at that point?
0: It could be. Like, Canada has all kinds of leverage if it chooses to use it. But up until now, the Canadian approach has been proportional, yeah, reasonable, rational, and that's that has served Canada really well. The question now is, is it going to work with this particular White House? Because this White House is willing to do things that inflict economic pain, if not catastrophe, on the United States. So, like, we have survived disagreements before. The danger now, Graham, I think, is repeatedly putting our economic foundation at risk. And that's what I worry about. And I hope we're not going there. I hope you and I are too pessimistic and actually this will all be okay, but I worry.
1: Yeah. And I guess the problem is as well is if you take the president at his word, which is a challenge, he just does not see it this way as mutually beneficial. You know, the ripping off stuff, the deficits, you know, like today's out saying Canada's got to be taught a lesson like we're a child, you know. And so I don't know if he necessarily cares about economic benefit. I think he cares about winning, because if you would know this better than me, but if I read some of the Republicans in those states that are close, particularly border states, they are very concerned about how this is going to turn and how it may affect the midterms.
0: Oh, absolutely. And anybody who's paying attention to the economy is really worried about the debt and deficit, really worried about inflation, and really worried about trade war spiraling with the most important economic partners that we have in the United States. But, you know, to your question, I don't think it's about winning for the president. I think it's about attention. Mm. You know, the aim in a trade war really isn't that one side wins. The aim, you know, you've got to get to a place where you've got an economy where both win.
1: Not to be too nationalistic, I would argue Carney is hoping for that and has said that many times. It's just the other side has not, right?
0: Yeah, the prime minister is navigating this remarkably well. But, you know, Canadians are mad right now. Like, just
1: no,
0: angry.
1: It's like nothing I've ever seen. It really is. Yeah.
0: Yeah. But, you know, the case for economic cooperation, when you think about it, is really overwhelming.
1: Yeah.
0: And certainty is what creates value. Uncertainty is what carries just a gigantic price. And so this period of uncertainty is incredibly problematic for both countries. And it's, you know, as good as it feels to just get revenge for all the insults and that, you know, all of that, it's better to just have leverage and just like get through this and get to the other side, hopefully with some kind of an agreement intact.
1: Yeah. And that obviously would be the beneficial end game, but you know, and we're going to listen to Gavin Newsom with Vashi last night. Look, he's a partisan. But you know, the way he is talking, is that this is the final throes before lame duck. This is not 2024. And that Trump is going to reverse himself on these things quite quickly because of what he's facing from his own party. Do you think he's too optimistic?
0: That's pretty optimistic. I mean, I hope he's right. I hope that there's a reversal. I really do, and that would be good for the United States of America if that comes about. But it's equally possible, Graham, that rather than Taco Tuesday, you know, what you get is the president officially notifying trade partners in writing of pulling out from the agreement, from the USMCA.
1: Yep.
0: And if that's something that the agreement gives the, you know, any one of the three countries, US, Mexico, Canada, the authority to do, you can pull out at any time with 30 days written notice. And if that occurs, I think the big risk is, I think, you know, Mexico, Canada will be fine. Mexico, US, I think will benefit, but Canada, US, will suffer. And that is a very difficult scenario for the United States. And I don't, you know, it's not, Governor Newsom is right that some Republicans are concerned about the economy. They're concerned about it for lots of reasons, including this trade war. But it's not all Republicans. And even the ones that perhaps disagree with the president won't dare say it before an election.
1: Right. Right. The fear factor. Yeah.
0: Yeah. It's legitimate. Right.
1: So what's next, do you think? Like, even if, forget the off-ramp, what do you think is next in this extraordinary time?
0: It's so hard to predict, you know? Mm-hmm. I mean, any prediction, you know, I don't know what the president will do because he doesn't know what he'll do, right? Hasn't decided yet. Mm-hmm. So I hope that cooler heads prevail and worries about the economy in the United States kind of cause the U.S. to stand down or find a common ground with Canada. I hope that's what happens. I worry that it's actually the opposite. So we'll just have to see.
1: Yeah. All right, Scotty Greenwell, we'll get some, both sides of the border need some sleep, and hopefully
0: right.
1: We turn the corner here and things improve. Really appreciate your time as always. Thank you.
0: Yeah, thanks so much. Appreciate it.
1: All right, Scotty Greenwell, founder of Ottawa Street Strategy, former U.S. diplomat to Canada.
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3: We have some brand new problems coming into the traffic desk. If you're coming out of Vaughan, it's on the southbound 400. It's the ramp that takes you to Major Mac. You'll find the right lane blocked with a collision, so heads up if you're making your way through. And then eastbound 41, pretty slow from the 410 to approaching the 427 Renforth area. And the transfers through this stretch, you'll find the right lane blocked with stalled transport trucks, so that is adding to your slow go. Then further east on the 401 and the express through Avenue Road, left lane out the collision. West 401, it's getting busier from the DVP to Avenue Road, opens up, and then seeing a little bit of a delay from the 400 to Kipling. And if you're traveling towards the Don Valley, northbound delays from north of Don Mills up to the 401 south, 44 DVP still busiest from Shepherd to Winford. And off the major routes, we are dealing with these sinkhole repairs. Jones blocked north of Girard as a result, and a collision on the Lakeshore and Jarvis. There's no shortcut for saving time, but saving money is simple. 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Time saver traffic, Madge once. Yeah, yeah, boy. Your next update at 12:45 on News Talk 1010 Toronto.
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2: 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Travel.
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1: Welcome back. I'm Graham Richardson sitting in for Vashi. As you may have known or may have seen, she is sitting in for Omar Sacchedino this week for the next couple of days on CTV National News. Last night, she sat down with California Governor Gavin Newsom. He says he believes U.S. President Donald Trump will change course on these tariffs on Canada soon. Let's listen in to a good chunk of their interview. This is Vashi on CTV National News last night with Gavin Newsom.
2: Hi, Governor Newsom. Pleasure to see you. Thank you very much for making the time.
3: Good to be with you.
2: Your initial response posted on social media, Governor, to the president's imposition of those Section 338 tariffs was pointed and it was colorful. What do you think it says that he slapped those additional tariffs on Canada?
3: He's weakness masquerading as strength. He's flailing. And you've seen it across the spectrum of issues. And it was a full display in terms of how he conducted himself in the last few days. And so, look, I forgive the language. It was colorful language. I'm not, I'm prone to use some colorful language with Donald Trump. But, this is embarrassing.
2: How permanent do you think the damage to the overarching relationship is?
3: Well, Trump's not permanent. That's the good news. Trump is, I don't know there's another and better way to say it, an invasive species. I don't think, I'm in Ronald Reagan's old office. There's nothing that approximates the Republican Party that I remember represented in Donald Trump, particularly in trade policy and tariff policy. But as it relates to the damage, no, I'm not naive. I was there when your prime minister gave his remarks in Davos. I commented right after those remarks how impressed I was and also in many respects how distressed I was because he used some pointed words. You know, once the mind is stretched, it never goes back to its original form. The fact that this damage may be more long-lasting than I had originally believed. And so that concerns me, but I understand it at the same time. But I also hope you and your viewers understand that Trump does not represent the majority of this country, nor, I believe, the majority of his own party as it relates to his conduct vis-a-vis your country.
2: A lot of other countries did end up striking deals that saw, you know, sectoral tariffs, for example, American tariffs remain. What do you think of the fact that Canada did not ultimately settle for that deal and walked away from those negotiations?
3: Trump's success is figuring out your weakness and exploiting it. But he respects strength. He respects clarity. And those that were rolling out the red carpet, those that were kissing the ring, they most of them paid the price. And I think your prime minister has played this extraordinarily well. He's looking long term. I think he recognizes what we recognize here in the United States. Again, the temporary nature of Trump. He recognizes the midterms are around the corner and the Trump presidency, as we know it, will end this November, certainly in January, when a new speaker is sworn in. More oversight, more accountability, more transparency. But I think the approach of strength is foundational. And again, respect. But at the same time, I think this notion of just being clear and maintaining your conviction is foundational and important moving forward.
2: You mentioned Governor November, and I think a lot of Canadians, kind of compare what's going on now. You mentioned Trump point one as well, right? We renegotiated NAFTA in that iteration of the presidency. And ultimately, at the time, we had a ton of people like yourself kind of conveying to the president, this is not a good idea to put tariffs on Canada, that we want to maintain the relationship that exists under the free trade arrangement that we have. The voices, yours aside, have been a lot quieter, I think it appears, on this side of the border, at least to us. Is that going to change, do you think? Do you sense that there will be more pushback in and outside of Congress at different political levels to the president's tariff regime, particularly, I would ask, where Canada is concerned?
3: Well, you just imagine if you're running for Senate in Michigan, a Republican. I mean, you're Mike Rogers, how you're feeling right now. Imagine running for governor in Ohio or Maine. I mean, he's putting all these races, they're all in play. But now, I mean, this is a boon for the Democratic Party. I mean, imagine the phone calls Donald Trump's receiving, again, from members of his party, not from those condemning him from my party. So, look, I think it's a matter of days, if not weeks, at the latest, where he completely flips on this and then tries to save face. It will be all about saving face, the ego at play here. But this is interesting. This one has broken through the level of disrespect that you're on the receiving end is really extraordinary. Going after allies, it's just an extraordinary moment in world history, in American history, in the history between our two nations. And so we have to be repairers of the breach, and we have to call that out. And we also have to remind you, not only is Trump's temporary nature, but you have a lot of states like California that are stable, that have backed an open hand, that don't have that closed fist. That's why I did ads up in Canada. I don't know that they were well received, but making the case, representing states larger than 21 state populations combined, you know, that you matter, that we care. We have 1.7 million visitors a year. And how proud we are of that relationship. We don't take it for granted. And so I think it's incumbent for people like me and in positions large and small across the country to do more at this moment to make that case, because I don't want to see permanent damage done here. NORAD's too important. Five Eyes is too important. NATO's too important. Our supply chains are too important. Our people-to-people relationships are too important. I have 60,000 businesses in California, Canadian foreign businesses, too important to allow what Donald Trump is doing to be made permanent.
2: Final question for you, Governor. In that vein, sometimes when we interview Republicans about this subject, they kind of push back on the idea that, you know, if Democrats were to assume power in the White House, for example, don't be so sure that those tariffs will be reversed. Traditionally, you know, Republicans were actually more pro-free trade than Democrats were. Obviously, that has reversed in recent years. Can you assure Canadians who are watching this conversation that the tariffs that have been applied to our country and our exports to the United States under, you know, Democratic leadership would be reversed, would not be in existence?
3: I think it's the right question. And to be fair, it's a foundational question on the basis of experience. You had Biden, who came in and actually maintained some of the tariff policy of the Trump administration, particularly China, not just in relationship to other countries, but notably in China. And so I think, look, having targeted tariff policies and industrial policy, this is not an industrial policy, what Trump's doing across the board on hockey sticks. This is a tantrum. Being played out, honestly, it's literally a tantrum. I mean, the idea that he circles, I mean, this is the President of the United States that circles, you know, another, you know, the Lake of Ontario, making a Lake of America. I mean, it's just madness. But it's, again, weakness at the same time. And I think it's important that be reinforced. And so I can't guarantee that, but I can guarantee you nothing like this. The level of disrespect, talking past people, talking down to people, talking past and down to you, talking about the 51st state, on the basis of our history, our proud past, our present, how important you are to our future and the world we're trying to build. No, those days are numbered. When Donald Trump's no longer president, that I can guarantee you, you won't see something like this again. I really believe that in my core, even from most Republican aspirants to the White House as well.
2: I'll leave it on that note. Governor Newsom, appreciate your time very much tonight. Thank you.
3: Thank you.
1: That was Vashi yesterday with Gavin Newsom, the governor of California, a Democrat, of course, saying that he thinks this is coming to an end and that the president will back down. We will see if he's right. Talking to Scotty Greenwood, if you were listening just a few moments ago, she thinks Newsom is being a bit optimistic here, that this is a serious problem. I mean, look, the other thing, too, is it's hardly a secret that Newsom is potentially a Democratic candidate for president in 2028, and he's setting a tone there with international media that would be remarkably different, to say the least, from this group, who continue to suggest that we are not worth anything, that we don't exist as a country, essentially, that we don't have a military, which is not true. Interesting when that comment came out from the Secretary of Transportation, I believe, that reality television guy on Fox on Sunday morning, how he said we have no military. You know, some of the social media clapback was really strong on that. And then there was an American soldier who wrote back, actually, I think a high ranking soldier, saying, actually, I commanded them in Afghanistan in a joint force and they died with us. So a very powerful pushback there. When we come back, a closer look at the tariffs, how Canada's retaliation against the U.S. could affect you. Stay with us.
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4: Well, we still have problems on the southbound 400 on-ramp from westbound Major Mac. A collision still there, still blocking the right lane. And then eastbound on the 401 in the transfer lanes. Just as you make your way in the approach to the 427 Renforth. Right lane still blocked at this stalled truck. Again, very slow from the 410. If your travels do take you to the eastbound 401 further east, actually, the Expressor Avenue Road. Left lane occupied. That is following an ongoing collision. Really busy now with the northbound DVP to get from Don Mills up to the 401. And off the major, it's yourself, sinkhole repairs blocking Jones. It's closed north of Girard and Lakeshore. Jarvis, the last check, we had a collision through the area. News Talk, 1010 weather for your day today. It's going to be hot and sunny. Highs of 26 with a humidex of 31 degrees. Right now, very sunny. We're sitting at 22. It feels like 28. 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
1: Great to have you with us. I'm Graham Richardson in for Vashi, who's on assignment in Toronto. The Canada retaliation against the United States. I noticed, for instance, cell phones are on the list, and my son is due for a replacement. So should I do that before September 8th? Probably. 50% is a big hit. Reen Rashid is a trade lawyer with McMillan, and he joins us now on the line. Reenie, thanks for being here.
2: My pleasure. Thanks for having me.
1: Tell me about the specifics on consumer items that are hit by Canada, and in particular, the counter tariffs against the United States. Should consumers be watching that, like my example with the cell phone?
2: I think definitely in the immediate short term, it's unclear whether the importers or, you know, the ultimate retailers are going to pass on any of those tariff costs to the consumers. You know, for a very high value good, like, you know, if you're buying an Apple iPhone, that is, you know, a significant chunk of change. So you can imagine that if it's a 50% tariff on that, that at least some of that cost is going to be passed along to consumers. For other goods, it really depends whether businesses are going to hold their breath and see if they can, you know, they can absorb that cost versus lose any business, or whether they're going to say, you know, the only way we can remain competitive is to, you know, pass those costs along, because otherwise we're operating on very, very thin margins.
1: And then people go elsewhere, if you can. I mean, or they put off that purchase of the cell phone until hopefully things settle down, if they do. People, we were talking in the newsroom the other day about the actual term tariff and how these things are being applied. I mean, simply put, they're basically a charge to bring something into a country and sell it there that's made in another country, correct?
2: That's right. So these tariffs stack on top of, you know, what would be normally considered the MFN tariff, or which is the baseline tariff that you apply across the board to any goods that enter the country. Now, when Canada has a free trade agreement with the U.S., for example, you know, under CUSMA, but, you know, we've got other free trade agreements, then you have a preferential tariff rate, or you've got some exceptions for goods that originate in that other jurisdiction, right? So for U.S. originating goods, you would be bringing them in under a preferential tariff rate. But here, you know, these tariffs are going to apply regardless of that. Except, you know, and part of the reason for this is under the U.S. Section 338 tariffs, which just kicked into force after the trade negotiations broke down, there is no carve out for CUSMA originating goods. So we lost the benefit of CUSMA, and right. Canada is replying in kind.
1: Yeah. And those tariffs, the 338s, have never been used in law, right? It's like a law from the 30s or something.
2: It's a Depression era law. That's exactly right. Yeah. You know, a lot of the tariff mechanisms that the U.S. administration has used have not been tested before. We saw that with the IEEPA tariffs. And of course, when they were tested at the U.S. Supreme Court, they failed that test. But ultimately, it didn't matter because, you know, they just pivoted to a different mechanism to achieve the end result, which is to make it costly to import goods into the U.S.
1: Yeah. What are some of the goods, like, if people look at that list of tariffs on the Canadian side, will they be surprised that they are in various products? Like, are people going to get hit with higher costs for things that they are unaware of because of the tariffs on both sides?
2: I think so. You know, some of the goods are, there's going to be tariffs on cosmetics. There's going to be tariffs on some garment and textile products. There's going to be tariffs on appliances and other manufactured products, you know, and those range from 15% to 50% tariffs. And again, it really depends on whether, you know, wherever it is in that supply channel that you're doing business, are they going to pass those costs along to the next, you know, player down the chain?
1: Well, I mean, you can eat 5%, but I don't know, you know, 50, 25%, like that's a big number. And when I saw appliances on the Canadian side, you know, you think about a renovation, you think about, you know, if you're doing a kitchen or something, I mean, that's, you know, and if it's a full 25% more, there's a lot of appliances that are made in the United States.
2: That's exactly right. And I think part of it, you know, part of the rationale here is they're making it more expensive. And I say that, you know, the U.S. is making it more expensive for U.S. consumers to purchase Canadian products. And the same is going to be the case here with these counter tariffs. And so it's ultimately to try and influence business behavior and consumer behavior. So if you can't purchase that iPhone, maybe you're going to purchase a Samsung. If you can't purchase, you know, one of the U.S. appliances or a U.S. vehicle that you were planning on buying, maybe you purchase something that's manufactured in Canada or finished in Canada instead, or something that's manufactured in the EU. So I think ultimately that's one aspect of it. And then also we have heard from contacts at the Department of Finance, you know, and it is clear in the government notice as well that certain remission programs are still going to be available. So it is possible that Canadian businesses that are importing, particularly if they're not able to source those goods domestically, for example, it's an input and they can't get it from Canada because no one in Canada makes it, then they can access some duty relief. Or if the goods are going to be processed and manufactured further in Canada and then going to be exported elsewhere, there's going to be relief available. So those costs might not be borne by those businesses.
1: That can take a long time, and I know businesses would rather just sell them, right? Like, rather just not have them, but that's not the... Is free trade dead overall?
2: I don't think so. I think it's maybe a little bit of a rebrand, and I think it's a little bit more fragmented than it was before. I think how we operated a decade ago, and thinking that free trade was just going to follow along the same path, you know, globally, where you've got a continuous reduction of tariffs and of trade barriers, that's no longer the case. But Canada is, you know, entering into more free trade agreements with other countries, and that's going to open up those other markets. But again, that is, you know, you hit the nail on the head. That's going to take time.
1: Yeah. Rini Rashid, a trade lawyer with McMillan. Thanks so much for being here. Appreciate it.
2: Thanks for having me.
1: All right. So some consumer angles there. When we come back, Pure Politics, our daily debrief panel, we're going to essentially try to figure out what's next, right? And is there a path to something here? Is there any indication that the two sides can get back at it? Eventually, you would think they're going to. And we'll try to cut through some of the bluster. Join us after the break for our daily debrief panel. I'm Graham Richardson in for Vashi.
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8: Good afternoon. I'm Stuart McGinn. More sunny summer-like conditions for us today. It's 25 degrees right now. The full forecast after the news. Doug Ford says the blame for Canada's failed trade deal with the U.S. lays at the feet of Donald Trump and Howard Lutnick. An 18-year-old is dead after he was struck by a train in the East End last night. And actor Tim Curry has passed away at the age of 80. Details on these and other stories coming up. But first, let's check News Talk 1010 Time Saver Traffic.
5: We have some big problems happening if you're traveling towards Barrie this hour. Northbound 400 up at ESSA. Three right lanes are blocked following a multi-vehicle collision. Southbound 400 on-ramp from westbound Major Mac. The right lane blocked with an ongoing collision. We're still dealing with this stalled truck. It's on the eastbound 401 in the transfers approaching the 427. It does have that right lane blocked. And then further east in the Expressit Avenue Road, crews on scene of a collision that is tying up the left lane. And some problems happening on the southbound at 404 through Finch. Find the right lane blocked following a stall. 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Time saver traffic. Imagine once. Yeah, yeah, boy. 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
8: Premier Doug Ford is opening up about what led to Canada's trade deal with the U.S. to fall apart. He spoke alongside federal and provincial ministers this morning in Vaughan.
9: Try to make a deal with Howard Lutnick and President Trump. You know, they kept moving the goalpost on the prime minister. And he did the right thing. And he has overwhelming support across the country. So he made the right decision.
8: In complimenting Prime Minister Mark Carney, Ford also said Carney never asked him to tone down his rhetoric earlier this week with Donald Trump. The premier said he also still believes that energy should be used as a bargaining chip in this trade war. But he admitted that's not an action he can take without other provincial leaders following suit. Comments on trade come as we've also heard from Toronto Mayor Olivia Chow today. She was on CBS and CNN this morning repeating a familiar message.
10: I truly don't understand why President Trump is bound and determined to raise price for everyone, both sides of the border. So it's going to hurt, it's going to be painful, but we have to respond. We have to defend and protect ourselves.
8: Chow says she thinks Trump has lost his way. She said she's also aligned with Premier Ford in the thinking that all options have to be on the table in this trade war. That includes potentially cutting off the energy we send stateside. Toronto police are sharing more details after a teen was fatally struck by a train last night. Officers were called to the Monarch Park area near Greenwood and Girard shortly after 10:30 p.m. They say the crash happened as an 18-year-old and a woman were walking on the tracks and two trains approached from different directions. The victim jumped out of the way of one of the trains but was ultimately struck by the other. The woman was not hurt while the victim was pronounced dead at the scene. Metrolinx has confirmed the train involved in the crash was not a passenger train. They've offered a statement expressing condolences to the family of the victim. And in sports, the Blue Jays lost their second game in a row last night, falling further back of a playoff spot. A 5-3 loss to the Kansas City Royals ended with a base-running error by Nathan Lucas in the bottom of the ninth.
11: There's a liner to left center field, and that is going to roll deep. The Blue Jays get two, a chance for an out at second base, yeah. And the game is over!
12: Wow! Huge mistake right there. Big break for the Royals.
8: Toronto is now three games back of a wild card playoff spot, but there were other reasons for fans at Rogers Center to celebrate. The team announcing after another Looney Dog night that fans have consumed more than 1 million Looney Dogs this season. And news from Hollywood, that actor Tim Curry has passed away at the age of 80. He's best known for his role as Dr. Frank and Furter in the Rocky Horror Picture Show. He was also in Home Alone 2 Lost in New York. According to TMZ, Curry had been dealing with health issues for years and passed away last night. You can tap into breaking news anywhere. Keep in touch by downloading the CTV News app. And now taking a look at the forecast, here's CTV News weather specialist Lindsay Morrison.
13: A pleasant day today, fog burning off, lots of sunshine, a little hotter out there too. 26 degrees will feel more like 31 this afternoon. Your evening, clear, but cloud cover increases and we get into some showers and possible thunderstorms overnight with an overnight low of 19. Tomorrow, scattered showers, a high of 25. Back into sunshine for Friday, but a little cooler. Dry weather continues this weekend, sunny in 25 on Saturday. Expect a little more cloud for Sunday. From the CTV Weather Center, I'm Lindsay Morrison.
8: Right now it's 25 degrees. I'm Stuart McGinn. 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
1: If we ever cut out without potash, their agricultural sector would be dead overnight. Absolutely dead. That is one of the most powerful tools we have, along with other tools. And everyone in the world wants our potash. So the president has a choice. Either be fair to us or deal with Russia. Get your potash off Russia. See how well they treat you.
2: That, of course, is Doug Ford just a few moments ago talking, about some of the options potentially, although it's not that simple, to use Canada's leverage in this nasty, nasty fight with the Americans. That is the top of the Daily Debrief panel.
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2: What a shocker. We're going to talk about this. From a conservative perspective, Jeff Rutledge, Senior Vice President Advantage. Michelle Cadario from the liberal perspective, with Rubicon, Executive Vice President and former Liberal Party National Campaign Director. And George Sewell, former Director of Communications with the Federal NDP. Welcome all.
4: Good afternoon.
5: Hello.
2: We're going to hear from Scott Moe shortly. I think at about 3 o'clock today, he'll probably be asked about that potash thing. Jeff, for the conservatives, conservative governments in the West who have said so far that we're not doing that, has anything changed, do you think? I know it's hard to know for sure, but has the ground shifted because things have become so heated?
6: I don't know that it has. I mean, it's a really, the math on it is very challenging. And I think that, that's probably the way to parse this out is that there is, of course, the emotional, there's the political component, but there is the hard numbers that are associated with the impacts of this current trade war on different provinces. And it is very different between provinces. It's certainly not the same. I think for the conversations that happen in Saskatchewan when it comes to potash and in Alberta when it comes to oil, I think there is a reasonable conversation to be had to say, like, how do we make this uncomfortable for Americans? But I will say for the premiers, like, they also have to figure out whether or not they can do that in a way in which they are not going to devastate their economy by doing so. And, it's an almost impossible question to answer as a premier to say, like, am I willing to put jobs of my constituents on the table on behalf of Canada? And it's going to be a tough one to answer. And they are going to have to provide an answer to Canadians about whether or not it is or is not on the table.
2: Michelle, what I'm struck by, whether it's the Western balance that Carney is trying to strike or the language balance in Quebec, the overall problem is the irrationality on the other side. And I say that politely. Like, when you're dealing with someone who is rewriting maps, who is basically troller-in-chief and wallows in the, disinformation chaos of social media and thrives on it to get what he wants, it's very, very difficult to actually achieve something substantial.
7: You're 100% right, and I would go farther, darn near impossible.
2: Yeah.
7: When the Prime Minister said, that he was talking about a person who wanted to write a deal with a pencil, that was because they had a big eraser on it, and, they wouldn't even say that this would actually stand, not going forward forever, but not even to the end of his own, to the end of him actually finishing the friggin' deal.
2: Like, change it whenever they want.
7: It is impossible.
2: Change it whenever they want. Yeah.
7: Absolutely. And so I think that what the Prime Minister is trying to do is brace ourselves. And you saw with that wide array of supports for workers, for businesses of all sizes, that this might be a long and tough slog. And let's be honest with ourselves, the escalation might not be over. So, there are still things and there's still cards to play. Premier Ford is certainly out there talking about the other cards that remain in the deck that haven't quite been dealt out yet. And that's true. But let's also be clear, President Trump can wield his mighty sword and make it hurt for Canadians even more as well. It doesn't appear that there's that anyone's walking back at this point, and so I think the message is brace ourselves.
2: And George, the pencil line that Michelle talked about when he said that on Saturday, I really paid attention to that, because knowing Carney, he does not mock Americans in public. Like that was as sharp as he got in terms of saying this is a bad deal. And then we see reporting from the New York Times on the change factor, and then confirmation from Trump to CNN that, yeah, sounds like him, that he sounds like myself, he said to Jim Sciutto, that I was mucking with the deal at the last minute. How could anybody, forget the country, forget the trade and the Canada-US, how could anybody sign something with someone else who argued in the agreement that they can change it no matter what, whenever they want? It's just ridiculous. It's not a deal.
5: Well, that's right. And that's actually even included in The Art of the Deal, the book that Trump pretends that he wrote. The idea that you go right to the end and then change everything at the last minute to try to get a better deal. There is no really dealing with this guy. You know, I mean, some people talk about how, you know, the metaphor of playing chess instead of checkers. I mean, in this case, you know, we're trying to debate the best next chess move, and Donald Trump is shoving checkered pieces up his nose. Yesterday my phone had the, you know, headlines on it, and two back-to-back ones where Mark Carney was about to announce the retaliatory tariffs, and Donald Trump was talking about naming Lake Ontario. I mean, there is no reasonable way to deal with this guy, which is why I think we need to be that much more strategic and trying to build, so also building towards an economy that we actually want, and making sure that while we do all this, well, it's not never going to get a really good deal, that we are looking out for the workers, right? Like there's all these big building plans Mark Carney has, and I think that we need to move forward with those and make sure that we're training and getting the workers we need so the Canadians still have jobs and the economy can move along while this whole mess goes on south of the border.
2: Jeff, I don't want to get too deeply into the partisan side, but I do notice that there is some conflict on the conservative side about how to respond here. I'm not just talking about Giovanni. I'm not just talking about, you know, it's in tone. And also, there is this undercurrent, particularly in the resource provinces, that, again, it's anecdotal, but I've seen conservatives say, well, this is what you get when your economy is really bad and you've got bad policies for 10 years. And then others are blasting them on, you know, on not defending Canada. Do you sense a tension there on the right in Canada about how to respond here?
6: Yeah, I think there's tension. I think there's tension within every party right now.
2: Yeah.
6: Right? Like to ask the question of like, what is the right move? But I mean, you know, in the premise of your question there of, you know, are we in a worse position, or were we put in a worse position to be in this trade war because of 10 years of bad policy? Yes. Like fundamentally, yes. Yeah. We put ourselves in a position where, you know, some of the resource sectors in our economy were all but gutted in terms of investment for a decade. And then now, when it is clear how critically important they are to the future of this country, everybody's flipping around and trying to draw in as much investment as possible. So were we, you know, had we not lost potentially up to $1 trillion of growth from that sector in 10 years, yeah, would we have been in a better position? Yes. But all that to say is there is, of course, there is inconsistency, because I don't think within the political sphere right now there is consistency in terms of a view and a perspective on, you know, responding in an emotional manner to the Americans versus responding in, you know, evaluation of a deal versus, you know, like, do we even need a deal in the first place? And I don't know where everybody lands. I think everybody is kind of spitballing at the moment.
2: Okay, we're going to be back in just a moment. Jeff Rutledge from Vantage, Michelle Cadario from Rubicon, and George Soul, former Director of Communications for the federal NDP. This is our Daily Debrief panel. And when we come back, we'll hear from the Industry Minister, Melanie Joly, and talk more about Canada's options going forward and the American response. Stay with us.
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8: Problems persist on the southbound 404 just as you make your way south of Finch. So it's the two right lanes blocked because of a stalled dump truck, really creating a delay as you approach that scene. And then eastbound 41 long, standing problems in the transfers approaching the 427. It's a stalled truck waiting on heavy tow, but the right lane, it remains occupied. Then a collision further east on the 401 and the express through Avenue Road. It's in the left lane. And major problems up in Barrie, northbound 400 up at Essa Road. Three right lanes are blocked with a multi-vehicle collision. It is about a 15-minute backup on the approach off the major route. Sinkhole repairs as Jones blocked north of Girard in a collision on Kingston Road and Queen. News Talk 1010 weather. It's going to be a gorgeous sunny Wednesday. Highs reaching 26 with a humidex of 31 degrees. Right now, the sun is shining. We're sitting at 22. It feels like 28. No matter if it's a tree, fence, pool, or deck, always click before you dig. It's free and it's...
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1: Welcome back. I'm Graham Richardson in for Vashi. We're talking to our daily debrief panel. I wanted to just play Industry Minister Melanie Joly here earlier today talking about countermeasures and also what may in fact be coming from Canada. Here's Joly suggesting there are more hands to play.
2: We decided to match dollar for dollar our countermeasures, around $28 billion. That was our first announcement. What we said also is that we had many cards in our hand. And of course, we have many hands to play. And that's what I will say.
1: Our daily debrief panel, Jeff Rutledge, Michelle Cadario, and George Soul from former federal NDP director of communications. Michelle, it's human nature for Canadians to look at the elephant next to us and we're a mouse. The minister there saying something differently, that there are options here. Do you agree?
3: Yeah, absolutely. Mm-hmm. We're a sovereign country. We choose who we do business with. And so I don't know exactly what she was referencing, but I read from that she's talking about procurement. You know, we're about to undertake a defense procurement plan over the next decade that is, quite frankly, unseen in any of our lifetimes. It is of a magnitude and scale that can really drive industrial investment in Canada. Not to mention, you know, the second oil pipeline, mm-hmm. just to remember that it was a Liberal government that actually got Trans Mountain going over the last 10 years. But, there's a second oil pipeline that does diversify our markets as well. Mark Carney is spending a lot of time as prime minister courting Europe and courting, you know, other emerging economies and places that have a growing middle class, like India and Brazil. So, you know, we do have a lot of cards on our table, I go back to earlier when I said, we don't know that the escalatory measures from the United States aren't going to continue. You know, Donald Trump kind of said, well, January 1st, we're going to do this. Well, you know what? We've got some other things that we can do as well. And I think that they are trying to assure Canadians that, you know, we haven't spent everything and played our whole hand. We're being judicious and I think that the government is trying to be very strategic in terms of how it plays its cards, because ultimately, this is for Canadian workers. This is for Canadian businesses. And it's we need that economic sovereignty to continue on.
1: And I point out that the Prime Minister is going to France to address the European Union's, the European Parliament in Strasbourg, France. And on the margins, he'll also meet with, and he'll sit and watch the State of the Union address at the European Commission. So that closeness that you talk about continues. George, do you think the problem with those things is the physical, of course, the history?

0: country and how physically close we are to the United States. And if you're making bolts in Brampton that are going to Ohio, getting those same bolts to, you know, the UK or to the European Union, and replacing a market like the United States is very, very difficult.
1: Oh, there's no question. It's going to be hard. I mean, the auto industry, you know, the truth is there is no real American auto industry and no Canadian auto industry. It is just one auto industry. And Donald Trump has been clear that he wants to take it all back. So we can't overnight change that. You know, same with potash. I actually think that this is a place where Scott Moe needs to be pushed and needs to use the resources, our natural resources, as real strategic bargaining chips. And so potash is the thing, but again, it's easy to kind of ship it across the border. In fact, you know, one of the major companies, we ship it to get it overseas. We actually ship it through the U.S. at this point. So none of this is going to be easy, which is why the supports for workers are going to be so important. I think this is going to be painful for a while. I think it's going to be a big challenge for our country. I don't think this isn't the trade war that we chose, but it's the one that we have. Yeah. Excuse me. So I think they need to move forward with those supports for workers. And I think we just need to dig in and know it's going to be a challenging time.
0: And Jeff, George was saying, like, this is going to go for a long time. We keep hearing that, you know. What's a long time from your perspective? Like, you know, look, Gavin Newsom, the Democratic governor of California, says this is the end for Trump because his presidency is effectively going to be over in November because he's going to be a lame duck and he's going to lose the Senate and the House. I don't know if that's true. Another person said to me that that's overly optimistic. When we talk about a long time, what do you think people mean?
2: Well, I think there's two measures, right? Like, there's the measure of, you know, how long does Trump stick around as an influence on American politics and American foreign policy, depending on who fills the White House after he leaves. And then there's the how long does the impact of unwinding massive components of one of the most complex and important trade deals in the world, how long do those impacts stick around for? And I think to be quite honest on the impacts on trade generally, like, this is generational, I would say. Yeah. And I think, you know, for somebody who grew up through only essentially knowing free trade with the Americans and you know, enjoying being able to cross the border with little more than a driver's license, and watching that change, you know, this is going to be a very different space for Canada and the U.S. to operate in. And I mean, in fairness, the Prime Minister has said as much. Yeah. And I think, you know, if we're looking at transforming the way that our economy works, we're not talking about in months or in, you know, singular years. We're talking in decades. You know, you don't build a pipeline overnight. You don't create complete free trade deals with actual goods transiting the oceans in a year. These things take quite a bit of time. The logistics and everything that go into them, you know, are significant. And so this is transformational if we choose to make it, but also understanding that, yes, the pain will last some time, and that for those who are being asked to sacrifice bourbon and a trip to the States, a lot of others are being asked to sacrifice their jobs.
0: Yeah, it's way more. And Michelle, last point here, just a couple of minutes. I'm struck by the fact that it's almost exclusively Trump, his appointees, and his bootlickers, to be honest, who are the only ones, like, vigorously suggesting that tearing up free trade with Canada or tariffing Canada is good policy. Even Republicans who don't like it and are staying quiet because of the threat of a backlash. Like, there is not a wave of support to do this outside of the administration. In fact, it's hard to find American businesses and people who like this policy. Fair?
3: No, you're absolutely right. But also, you know, and that's why I'm a little bit more pessimistic regarding the midterms. I don't think that it's going to matter because President Trump doesn't care what Congress thinks. He doesn't care what the Senate thinks. It's not like he puts any of these
0: right
3: trade measures or wars that he's kind of started through any kind of a actual Democratic assembly. He's just making it up on the fly, according to his whims. And he's got a whole bunch of people who just kind of fan him and tell him what he wants to hear so that they can get in his good graces. It's kind of pathetic. And I think that it's the starkest contrast across our border. And I'm just going to say that I think that the level of support and the united response, including Scott Moe, who I do want to just point out, has been incredibly supportive of what the Prime Minister has said. I think has been incredibly cross-partisan for the most part. And, you know, it's a stark difference between how Canadians are kind of coming together and how, I guess, Americans are coming together against Trump, but he just doesn't care.
0: We'll see where it goes. That's our Daily Debrief panel. Michelle Cadario, Executive Vice President at Rubicon, former Liberal Party National Campaign Director. George Soule, former Director of Communications for the Federal NDP. And Jeff Rutledge, Senior Vice President at Vantage. Thanks, all. We will talk to you soon. When we come back, mental health in Canadians, a new study on the decline over the last few years. What's going on? I'm Graham Richardson in for Vashi Kapelos.
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5: Well, we'll start with a major collision happening in Barrie on the 400 north of Odessa Road. It's the three right lanes that are out following this ongoing collision. Again, it's severely backed up from well before Maple View. And then eastbound 400 in the transfers on the approach to the 427. It's a stalled transport truck in the right lane of the transfers. Then eastbound to 401 in the Express at Avenue Road. That's where you're running into a collision just past Avenue that has the left lane occupied. West 401 getting busier from the DVP out to the 427. And south 404 through Finch, right lane blocked because of a stalled dump truck in the collectors. Off the major routes, collision on Kingston Road and Queen, and we're dealing with a sinkhole. It's on Jones. 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Time saver traffic. I'm at once. Yeah, yeah, boy. Your next update at 1:45 on News Talk 1010 Toronto.
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27: Welcome back. I'm Graham Richardson sitting in for Vashi. She is back on CTV National News tonight. There's a new study out of McMaster University suggesting that mood disorders, anxiety disorders have grown 2.5 times. They looked at a study in 2012, and then they looked at the numbers in 2022, seeing a stark increase. Most notably, young people as well as women disproportionately higher odds of mood and anxiety disorders. Joining us now to talk about that is Dr. Jillian Halliday, the clinical epidemiologist and assistant prof at McMaster's School of Nursing, lead author of the study. Dr. Halliday, thanks for being here.
28: Yeah, thanks so much for having me.
27: Do we know what's going on? Is part of the I don't know if you asked why. I think you were looking at what. But do we know, did awareness play a role here that more people are more likely to disclose than they were in 2012? And I'm not dismissing and the increase. I think my guess is it would be both, an increase plus higher awareness. Is that fair?
28: Yeah. Yeah, so great question. So this specific study, as you mentioned, was more so looking at changes in prevalence over time without necessarily looking specifically at the reasons. That being said, though, both of these studies used diagnostic interviews. So these weren't self-reported symptoms or self-reported diagnoses. These were diagnostic interviews to assess these disorders specifically and consistently over time. So that kind of gets us to think more so that these are really valid increases in the level of distress and symptoms that Canadians are experiencing over time. And this is also something that we're not just seeing in Canada. This is something that we're seeing across high-income countries as well.
27: High-income countries meaning similar economies developed to ours.
28: Yeah, so like the US, the UK, Australia. So we've been seeing similar stark increases, particularly in mood and anxiety disorders, particularly among youth over time in those studies that are using, again, these diagnostic interviews that do kind of take us away from that hypothesis that folks are more likely to disclose and more so that these are kind of valid and true increases in severity of symptoms over time.
27: So when you say diagnostic interviews, how is that different from what I'm suggesting?
28: Yeah, so it could be the same, but there's just there's different ways to assess mental health concerns. So for example, sometimes you might get asked, have you been diagnosed with depression, for example?
27: Right.
28: Or do you have depression? So that would be more of like a self-perception, and perhaps folks might be more inclined today to say that than before, which it might be true. However, this used like diagnostic statistical manual symptoms and disorder criteria with a guided trained interviewer to assess these diagnostic symptoms more explicitly.
27: Got it. Some of the numbers, 16.4% of Canadians met the criteria for at least one of the disorders study. One in six Canadians experienced a mood disorder, anxiety disorder, or a substance use disorder. And for youth, these numbers are quite something between 15 and 24 age. Any disorder, 31% versus 13%. Yeah, and anxiety and mood. So much higher with younger people.
28: Yes, yes. And again, we're also seeing that the increases over time are more pronounced for young people as well. And again, this isn't just in Canada. This is across a number of countries. I also just want to mention that that one in six is likely an underestimate, or it would be an underestimate, because that's only reporting disorders that were assessed in this Statistics Canada survey. So that's only including a major depressive episode, generalized anxiety disorder, social phobia, bipolar disorder, and then alcohol, cannabis, and other drug use disorders. And we know that there are many other mental health disorders that Canadians experience. So just want to note that that is likely an underestimate.
27: Fair. And substance use disorder alone is not increasing. Do I have that correct? It's flat. But the combo of a substance abuse problem or a substance use problem and a mood disorder is up.
28: Yes. Yeah. So I think that's a really important point that we've been able to elucidate in this study, because typically when we're looking at trends over time, we'll look at disorders in isolation, like just looking at depression, just looking at cannabis use disorder. But what's important is also that comorbidity and how often these disorders are co-occurring. Specifically, when we're talking about substance use disorders, is a co-occurring other non-substance related disorder, like a mood or anxiety disorder. And when we see that type of co-occurrence, we typically see that folks are presenting with more severe symptoms, more complex presentations, and it's kind of trickier to access the right types of care and appropriate care within our existing symptom or systems. So it's important to note that as a whole, substance use disorders either seem to be pretty flat or in some instances decreasing, but that really misses that important piece of the puzzle. That's what's decreasing over time is substance use disorders on their own. So a bit more kind of uncomplicated substance use disorders, but what we're seeing a really stark increase in is those co-occurring substance use disorders with other mental health disorders that our current systems aren't really built or designed to assess and address.
27: Yeah, and that's what I was going to ask you. You know, I've known for years that particularly children's hospitals have seen just an influx of cases, and that while telling people it's good to seek help, it's very difficult for them to provide the help that's required because of the volume. And I think that's across the country.
28: Yes, absolutely. Yeah.
27: What can we do
28: about
27: it?
28: Yeah, really important to think about. How do we shift our funding structures, our training structures for clinicians? So making sure that clinicians are equally trained and comfortable in assessing and addressing both substance use and mental health concerns at the same time, making sure we have systems of care that are comprehensive and can address multiple disorders at the same time, as opposed to having substance use treatment over here, mood and anxiety treatment over here. And also just, yeah, so in part that's funding, in part that's how we structure our systems, in part that's how we train our providers, and also kind of looking back further, if we're thinking more causing or things that might be causing these increases, we also want to think about how do we shift our social, psychological, environmental, political structures to better prevent the onset of both mental health disorders like mood and anxiety disorders, but also substance use disorders at the same time.
27: Dr. Jillian Halliday, an epidemiologist at McMaster University School of Nursing, thanks so much for joining us.
28: Thanks for having me.
27: All right. Okay, when we come back, we are going to take a bit of a break and talk about Dolly Parton. So I've got an admission to make here, okay? I know about her, and how important she is and what an icon she was and her importance to women and to country music. And until she passed away yesterday, you know, like everybody else, I'm seeing in my social feeds some just extraordinary moments. I honestly didn't fully appreciate her voice, I wasn't a big fan. I knew of her, and I knew, of course, who she was. Everybody did. And I didn't dislike her. I just wasn't heavily into her. And I'm just completely blown away by her library, her range. And also, back in the 70s, her interactions with when she was much younger with Johnny Carson, who gave her her first break. She wrote this song for him and played it on the set. And it's just, there's so many wonderful moments with Dolly Parton. We're going to talk to Alan Cross, a broadcaster and music journalist, host of the ongoing History of New Music, who I might have listened to when I was growing up in Toronto on CFNY, but I'm a bit of a fanboy of Alan Cross. It'd be great to have him on. He's going to talk about Dolly Parton and her legacy. And we'll listen to some of her music, really appreciate what she's done for music and for so many people, millions of people. Stay with us. I'm Graham Richardson in for Vashi Capellos. We're back in just a moment.
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1: Well, we still have problems on the southbound 404 through Finch. It's the right lane that is out following the stalled dump truck. They're hooking it up to tow, but again, the delays are there from well before Finch Avenue. Then eastbound 401 in the transfers. Approaching the 427, I know I'm sounding like a broken record, but we still have this stalled truck blocking the right lane and shoulder. Bit of good news, eastbound 401 express issues through Avenue Road have cleared from the left lane, and you'll find it still slow into Barrie on the northbound 400 through Esso Road. At one point, was the three right lanes blocked to the collision, now just the right. Off the major routes, we have these sinkhole repairs on Jones, which is closed north of Girard, and Kingston Road, partially blocked at Queen. That is following an ongoing collision. News Talk 1010, weather for a day today, sunny skies. Highs of 26 and the humidex expected to reach 31. Right now, we're currently sitting at a sunny 22. It feels like 28. For 90 years, clients have trusted Thompson Rogers after devastating accidents from the hospital room to the courtroom. Thompson
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1: That is Dolly Parton. She died yesterday at 80 after a brief battle with cancer. Watching social media feeds, and as I was saying earlier, you know, I didn't fully appreciate her impact. I know she had huge impact on country music, but on America and around the world. Someone who watches music very, very closely, Alan Cross, broadcaster, music journalist, host of The Ongoing History of New Music, joins us now. Alan, thanks for coming on.
2: Oh, you're welcome. This is a sad one. I equate this level of grief to what we saw with David Bowie, John Lennon, and Prince.
1: I was going to ask you, is she in the canon?
2: Yeah. Oh, absolutely.
1: Yeah.
2: The thing is, well, first of all, she had a 60-year-plus career.
1: Yeah.
2: Secondly, she's responsible for some very, very, very popular songs, including I Will Always Love You. And she was also somebody who won Grammy Awards. She won Emmy Awards. She was an actress. She was a philanthropist. She was an entrepreneur. She was, in her own way, an activist. And so, yeah, she was one of those people that nobody did not like.
1: Yeah.
2: Everybody loved Dolly.
1: And looking at some of the old clips, a complete and utter comfort in her own skin, to the point where she would make fun of her appearance, like self-deprecating fun, which immediately endeared her to the audience, because it's quite easy to many people dismissed her early on because of that look, but that look was part of who she was that she embraced.
2: Yeah, her big line was, it costs a lot of money to look this cheap. And she was always making fun of herself. She was making fun of her, you know, her wigs and her rhinestones and everything like that. She was also making fun of her physical appearance. I heard a story yesterday, as a matter of fact, and this happened to some people that were working as her crew when she was on tour. So she gathered everybody from the crew before rehearsals to introduce herself to everybody. And when everybody gathered around her, she lifted up her shirt and says, "There, now you've seen them, let's get to work."
1: That's great. That's something. Tell me about her voice and her range as someone who knows a lot about music. It's quite something.
2: I have people who know a lot about perfect pitch say that she had it. She always, and I can't remember who it was, but said that she was always exactly in the middle of a note. She was never sharp, never flat, always right down the middle. And this is that's sheer talent. That has nothing to do with anything in the studio. That had nothing to do with auto-tune or anything like that. She was just, in fact, that good of a singer. And anybody who saw her sing live understood exactly the power and accuracy of her voice.
1: Also, in later years, embracing, like I saw a duet last night with Motley Crue. She did Home Sweet Home, right? It was excellent.
2: Yes, she was nominated for the Rock and Roll Hall of Fame. And, of course, Dolly being Dolly says, "I don't belong in the Rock and Roll Hall of Fame. But if you're going to vote me in, okay, what am I going to do?" And then she released a rock record. And everybody from Motley Crue on down wanted to participate in Dolly Parton's rock record.
1: Yeah.
2: See, again, everybody liked her.
1: Yeah.
2: Everybody did.
1: Yeah, yeah. Talk a bit about her duets and the magic. First of all, like for me, like I say, I'm catching up because I've started to pay attention after she, unfortunately, after she passed away. But the magic of Kenny Rogers and Dolly Parton together.
2: Oh, that Islands in the Stream, man, that was another massive 80s hit. It was ubiquitous. And she and Kenny Rogers had some kind of chemistry that, just blew that song up into, you know, it was a pop hit. It was an adult contemporary hit. It was everywhere. And she had the range of her voice was rather interesting. It was higher than most, which allowed her to be able to harmonize very, very well with people with lower voices. Mm-hmm. And the Kenny Rogers duet is a great example of that.
1: And it was also her story, right? Coming from next to nothing, no running water, lots of brothers and sisters, and just willing herself to superstardom.
2: She was born in a one-room cabin in the hills, the Smoky Mountains. She was one of 12 children. When she was born, the doctor was paid with a bag of cornmeal. Her father could not read, but she started from that place with no electricity and no running water into becoming one of the most famous women in music. Mm-hmm. She left for Nashville in 1964. And was it, 64, I guess it was, or 66. And she was there with a suitcase full of what she calls dirty clothes. She's walking down the street, runs into this 21-year-old guy. She's 18, runs into this 21-year-old guy. His name is Carl. They got to talking. And in 1966, they got married. And they were married until Carl died in March of last year. Mm. Her first album came out in 1967. And then after that, what she did, well, she was a pure country singer, but she evolved with country through the late 60s into the 70s and into the 80s. As country became less twangy and more pop, she went along for the ride. Mm-hmm. And not only that, but she was a woman writing her own songs, singing her own songs in male-dominated Nashville. And that cannot be understated.
1: Yeah.
2: And she was very, very protective with her music. There is a story that I Will Always Love You was wanted by Elvis. And Elvis was at the height of his powers. She's 28 years old. And Elvis says, I want to record this song. But Colonel Tom Parker, his manager, cited the Elvis tax. And the Elvis tax said that if Elvis records one of your songs, you have to automatically give him 50% publishing, 50% ownership. Mm. Because Elvis was going to make the song huge. He's going to make you a lot of money. So he should make some money too. So Dolly faces down Elvis Presley at the height of his powers and Colonel Tom Parker, not a very shy sort of guy, and tells them no. Hmm. Can you imagine doing that?
1: Hmm.
2: And of course, it turned out all for the best because Kevin Costner finds the song for Whitney Houston in the Bodyguard soundtrack in 1991. Mm-hmm. And that album ends up selling 45 million copies.
1: And no 50% to anybody but Dolly, right?
2: That's right. She kept all that money and then gave it all away.
1: Yeah, that's a philanthropist, right?
2: Oh, yes. And, you know, okay, she gave $1 million to Vanderbilt Hospital in Nashville that led directly to the creation of the mRNA vaccine for Moderna. She gave $1,000 a month to a bunch of people who were displaced by Hurricane Helene. She gave $1 million to a food bank when wildfires ravaged parts of Tennessee. She started the Imagination Library, a way to give free books to kids.
1: Wow.
2: In honor of her father who could not read. And she is that project has delivered 300 million books to people all over the world. In Little Pigeon Forge, Tennessee, she's got Dollywood, which, you know, generates $1.8 billion in economic activity every year. And there's only 6,000 people in Pigeon Forge.
1: Alan Cross, thanks so much for being on to talk about Dolly Parton.
2: You're very welcome.
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8: Good afternoon. I'm Nathan Downer. It's a nice sun cloud mix today, 23 degrees right now. The complete forecast after the news. Mayor Olivia Chow speaks about the tariff war on U.S. television. Tributes continue to pour in for country music legend Dolly Parton. And the Jays fall further back in the American League wildcard race. Details on these and other stories coming up at first. Let's check your drive. 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
10: Well, we continue to deal with a busy drive. If your travels take you on to the eastbound lanes of the 401 slowdown, start from just before the 427, right on through to about Avenue Road. Scene of earlier issues that were happening in the express that are gone. Westbound 401 delays from the DVP to Young. Now, if you're on the Don Valley Parkway, north delays, Don Mills up to the 401. South 404 issues through Finch have cleared and off the major single repairs as Jones closed north of Girard and Kingston Road blocked at Queen. And that is for an ongoing collision. There's a certain feeling on a Sunday drive. No rush, no noise. That's what car insurance from Aviva Direct is like. Get a quote in minutes at aviva.ca. Time saver traffic. Imagine once. Yeah, yeah, boy. Your next update at 2:15 on News Talk 1010 Toronto.
8: Premier Doug Ford is opening up about what led to Canada's trade deal with the U.S. to fall apart. He spoke alongside federal and provincial ministers in Vaughan.
11: Try to make a deal with Howard Lutnick and President Trump. You know, they kept moving the goalpost on the prime minister. And he did the right thing. And he has overwhelming support across the country. So he made the right decision.
8: In complimenting Prime Minister Mark Carney, Ford also said Carney never asked him to tone down his rhetoric with Donald Trump. The premier said he also still believes energy should be used as a bargaining chip in this trade war, but admitted that's not an action without other provincial leaders agreeing. We also heard from Toronto Mayor Olivia Chow today. She was on CBS and CNN repeating a familiar message.
12: I truly don't understand why President Trump is bound and determined to raise price for everyone, both sides of the border. So it's going to hurt. It's going to be painful. But we have to respond. We have to defend and protect ourselves.
8: Chow says she thinks Trump has lost his way. And she says she's aligned with Ford in the thinking that all options have to be on the table in this trade war, including cutting off energy. Actor Tim Curry has passed away at the age of 80. He's best known for his role as Dr. Frankenfurter in the Rocky Horror Picture Show. He was also in Home Alone 2, Lost in New York. According to TMZ, Curry had been dealing with health issues for years and passed away last night. There's a growing memorial outside of a downtown country bar on the Esplanade named after Dolly Parton. Fans gather to pay their respects.
13: Very giving, community-minded.
14: She was an icon. She was an inspiration.
15: I think her legacy also is just inspiring a lot of young women to follow kind of in her footsteps.
16: I think she just broke boundaries, right? Like, she went out there and did things that men were doing in country music, and then Dolly Parton gets out there and with her sparkly outfits and she stands on stage and plays shows.
8: Dolly Parton was 80 years old. The Blue Jays lost their second game in a row last night, a 5-3 loss to the KC Royals. It ended with a base running mistake by Nathan Lucas in the bottom of the ninth.
17: There's a liner to left center field, and that is going to roll deep. The Blue Jays get two, a chance for an out at second base, yeah. And the game is over.
18: Wow, huge mistake right there. Big break for the Royals.
8: That was it. Toronto's now three games back of a wild card playoff spot. Tap into breaking news anywhere. Keep in touch by downloading the CTV News app. With a look at the forecast, here's CTV's weather specialist, Lindsay Morrison.
19: A pleasant day today. Fog burning off. Lots of sunshine. A little hotter out there, too. 26 degrees will feel more like 31 this afternoon. Your evening, clear, but cloud cover increases. And we get into some showers and possible thunderstorms overnight with an overnight low of 19. Tomorrow, scattered showers, a high of 25. Back into sunshine for Friday, but a little cooler. Dry weather continues this weekend. Sunny and 25 on Saturday. Expect a little more cloud for Sunday. From the CTV Weather Center, I'm Lindsay Morrison.
8: Right now it's 23 degrees. I'm Nathan Downer. Our next update's at 3 on News Talk 1010. 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
1: Hello, hello, friends. Amanda Galbraith here with you this Wednesday, August 26th. I hope you are having a great day. It's good to be back with you. I will be here in the seat for the rest of the week. So we get to continue to unpack the ongoing tariff war and all the other news that's happening, including all my favorites keep dying. And I'm deeply sad about both Tim Curry and Dolly Parton. It's just, you know, only I guess it's not the only the good die young, but certainly, you know, when it rains, it pours as far as these things. And Tim Curry in particular, I will say, and I'll talk about him a little later on the show. I feel a bit of a more personal connection to his work in particular, as I am a Rocky Horror Picture Show super fan. And I loved that. I know it's weird. I love that movie. I somehow happened upon it when I was like a teenager kid-ish, got really into the time warp and all those things. I recently saw the Broadway production of Rocky Horror, specifically went there to see it because it was such a big deal to me. So I think Tim Curry is, of course, an iconic actor, Tony Award winner, Emmy Award winner, and many other things. So anyway, we will get into that. But some of the big news that is currently happening in the universe, and I'd be curious on your take, because obviously when we last met on Monday, that we did all tariff, trade, war all the time, and that continues to unspool today. We see the premier obviously trying to take the temperature down a little bit on relations between himself and President Trump. And I think this is probably a smart play on his part. I think it's a smart play on the Prime Minister's part as well. You know, they announced counter tariffs yesterday. But if you looked into the kind of the deep numbers of those, they're not shot for shot, dollar for dollar, but they do sort of meet the moment, if you will, I think. But now our mayoral candidates have stepped into the fray. That's right. Because just when you thought you needed more politicians talking about this, both Mayor Chow and mayoral candidate Brad Bradford have chimed in with their thoughts. So Mayor Chow today was up doing her own media tour. So she was on CNN, CBS Morning News, and Morning Joe on MS Now. Here's a little bit of what she had to say to an American audience.
2: Look, it's not a very neighborly thing to do. We're supposed to love our neighbor as ourselves. My brother, my cousins are all Americans. We are so tied economically. And you get the best deal from oil, lumber, and auto parts. So to do this kind of senseless, brutal attack, why? There's absolutely no reason. And I think Mr. Trump should take a page from Dolly Parton. She's loving, she's generous, she's joyous. That's the way to treat your best neighbor and your friends, not just bullying. And that's not who we are.
1: So I was thinking about this, and I used to work for the mayor of Toronto back then, Mayor Tory, and, you know, Lord knows we love to stick him in front of a microphone. In fact, sometimes I couldn't get him away from a microphone. He did do a lot. I mean, he's, of course, a contributor here on News Talk 1010. And I'm thinking if I was in that office, I would have definitely put him up for these interviews because I think, you know, being seen to defend Canada, defend Toronto is a good thing. Do I think some of the mayor's messaging was perfect? I'm not sure I would say, hey, Donald Trump, be more like Dolly Parton. I don't know how effective that is, but I get the strategy, maybe not the execution. Here is another interview that Mayor Chow gave, and here's a little bit more of what she had to say.
2: It's going to be painful because the price and the uncertainty is going to cost, but we have this huge love local campaign. It's everywhere. And they're looking at, you know, is this apple from Canada? Is it from US? I'm buying my Canadian apple. And we're calling on American viewers to give a shout and give a call to your local representative because I think Mr. Trump has lost his way with his midnight schoolyard bullying. And it's just like it's causing chaos and uncertainty.
1: So that messaging, I think, was a little more bang on. I think a right place for the mayor to be. So Mayor Chow was up doing this. Mayoral candidate Brad Bradford took a different take where he released, I think, basically right away or pretty fast after, if you call it like a rapid response kind of move, a video where he kind of poked a little bit of fun at President Trump's idea of renaming Lake Ontario. Here's a little bit of that audio.
3: Well, two can play that game. Right across the water, there's a place called New York. You've probably heard of it. And from 1664 until 1776, it was actually called the Province of New York. It was a British colony, and it was named after a duke. Now, here's what we're going to do when I'm elected mayor. We're going to change it back to the Province of New York. This is real. Look it up. I'm even happy to send him a plaque. And when President Trump retires, and he can't retire soon enough, he'll be able to look out his window way up in Trump Tower and see the great Province of New York.
1: He does later follow in the video. Now, funny, I watched the first bit of it, and I personally, I get it, and I understand it's racked up like tens of thousands, hundreds of thousands views. So I get that you want impressions and you want action and you want to be seen to be part of the cycle and part of the conversation. I actually kind of turned it off because I found it was a little cringe, I'll be honest. But then I watched the whole thing through for this segment, and the second half of it, Councillor Bradford actually goes into the pain that it's caused and how we need to buy here in Toronto. And to me, I think that is, if the entrance is a tongue-in-cheek to get to that message, I actually think from a political communications perspective, it's a smart play to enter the conversation if he wants to, because there's no way, candidly, as the mayoral candidate, it's hard enough, I think, for Mayor Chow to get in there, let alone as a mayoral candidate to do so. So anyway, if you want it, there's a couple minutes here, 416-872-1010, 416-872-1010, if you have thoughts on whether or not you think the mayoral candidates, mayor, should be opining on the trade war, should they be digging in, or should we leave this to the federal and the provincial, I guess, governments. Interestingly, historically, normally they stay out of this stuff, right? Normally this is a play led largely by the federal government. We've seen Premier Ford elbow into this a bit more, partly because when this whole thing started, we had a lame duck prime minister, right? And one who was not seen and I think beloved by most Canadians. That script sort of flipped when we had Mark Carney come in. But, you know, to me, I would say it's verging on a little bit politically gratuitous for both of them to be in this, doing this stuff. That being said, I know I view this as more of somebody who kind of orchestrates this stuff as opposed to somebody who emotionally reacts to it. But you also had reactions to just the pure, let's rename Lake Ontario, Lake America. And this is some of the opinion of your fellow Torontonians on that one.
4: He tried to name the Gulf of Mexico as the Gulf of America. That didn't go very far. It's not what he names it or what somebody puts on their Google map. It's what we think here.
5: Once again, he hasn't given this any thought whatsoever. And that's the way he speaks. And I don't think it's going to go anywhere.
6: Not good.
7: No. No. But it's in Ontario, not America.
8: They're annoying. They're disrespectful. But, I mean, he doesn't really see us as being a country. Again, he's entitled to his opinion. And proof's in the pudding. He's trying to take us over economically. If the American people decide to follow him in terms of his delusions, now we have a bigger problem.
9: I'm reminded of the words of my grandmother that said, you can't expect more from a pig than a grunt. This is what he does. This is who he is. We should give it all the attention we feel it deserves, which is none.
1: Well, there you go. Truer words have never been spoken from either children or from the public. I like the pig analogy. So listen, I'm with the last commentator there, though, which is, I think we dove into it on Monday. I've been watching it closely. I know you all continue to pay attention to it closely, but I do feel that, you know, it's best that we not give them too much attention. This is a lot of political theater on Trump's part. Jason, what's your opinion on the mayor? Should they be weighing in on the trade war? Or mayoral candidates, I should say.
10: I think they should, but it's almost too little too late because Trump's done so much. He started wars. He's kidnapped the president of another country. Him and Israel have done the genocide of the Palestinians. And now companies are going to lose money. All of a sudden, everybody has something to say and people care. It's too little too late.
1: All right. All right. Thanks, Jason, so much for your take there. Yeah, it is. Listen, I get the political, if I was a mayoral candidate and this is the big conversation happening and you're leading an election, I get the instincts to jump in. My concern would be is what's the validity of that and what are the risks around it? Which is why I think probably the Bradford campaign was a little more tongue-in-cheek with it. And Mayor Chao obviously used her position and her role. But if I were them, I would focus back on kind of the metrics and the day-to-day issues of average Torontonians, which maybe we will see them do in the coming days. Because my understanding is all politicians may be rounding out and focusing that way. After the break, we are going to talk a little bit more about this trade war. Tony Keller, who's a columnist of the Globe and Mail, has a really interesting take on what this means, not just for us as a country, but what this means for the world. That's next on the iHeartRadio Talk Network. 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
6: Well, you're running into a stall on the QEW Toronto bound at Royal Windsor. It's the left lane and shoulder that is blocked out following the stall. A bit of a backlog does extend from before Trafalgar. It's the only issue I'm seeing. Gardner westbound loading up now from York Bay Yang. Everything opens up once you pass about Jameson. Also, a pretty big crawl awaits you on the northbound DVP from Don Mills now as you head up to the 401. No issues on the 401. Off the major routes, we still have sinkhole repairs. So Jones is blocked north of Girard, and collision has Kingston Road blocked at Queen. News Talk 1010 weather. It's going to be a sunny day today. Highs of 26 expected with the humidex of 31. Right now we're climbing there. We're currently sitting at 23 degrees under the sun. It feels like 29. 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
2: Welcome back, friends. Amanda Galbraith here with you for the rest of the week while Deb's away. We are, of course, continue to dig into the biggest news that's happening in your great city, which I just touched down on this morning. I was in Ottawa yesterday, and I have no hot gossip on the trade war from that, other than people there are either on vacation or exhausted with dealing with this, is what I can tell. But this story, producer Ben came across, and I think it's a important take, and it's an interesting take, which it looks into. Yes, we are talking about the day-to-day impacts of the trade war, and I, of course, think it's an important thing for us to talk about, is how does this impact small businesses? How are we supporting Canadian businesses who are impacted by this, each other? But also, like, what's the bigger play, right? Because if you look at this, you think, it's easy to say President Trump is insane, and perhaps that is the case. It's easier to say those around him are insane. But there is still, allegedly, I think, some kind of plan, even if it is maybe a mislaid one. So Tony Keller, who is with the Globe and Mail, writes a very interesting piece about this, which is entitled, Why Trump's Trade War Against Canada Won't Make America Great Again. Tony, thank you so much for coming on the show.
3: Good to be with you.
2: So you talk in your piece about how after President Trump came to office, he sort of went at China, but he, you know, found resistance, and getting manufacturers to move from China back to the U.S. is hard, but getting them to move from Windsor to Detroit, for example, is easier. Can you just talk a little bit about how, like, why all of a sudden the president's guns are trained on us?
3: Yeah, I think what it really comes down to is, you know, he goes after softer targets, easier targets. He is a classic bully. He likes to win. He doesn't really think too much about what he's winning. And we're a smaller, easier target than China. Really, every country in the world is a smaller, easier target than China. So we've ended up in this very strange situation where Trump came into office saying China is a challenge to America, rising Chinese manufacturing dominance is a national security issue for America and an economic problem for America, and in fact for the Europeans and for Canada. But he very quickly backed down from any focus on China and trained his guns on all of the allies. So he's imposed higher tariffs on the Europeans, the Japanese, the South Koreans, a whole list of other countries. He's really got all of them to agree to this, though they're all wondering why in the world they agreed to it, because he's now doing more. And really only two countries push back, China very successfully and Canada. And just so people understand what this trade war is about, it's, first of all, it's a one-way trade war. It's the United States, the Trump administration, saying we signed a trade agreement with Canada, a free trade agreement that means basically no tariffs on almost anything that moves across the border. Trump signed that 8 years ago, and he's now saying he wants to change it and violate it, and he wants us to agree to that. And Canada is saying, hang on a second, we'd like tariffs to be as low as possible. Ideally, we'd like to just stick with the USMCA, or CUSMA, as we mostly call it in Canada. And Trump is saying, no, we want you to agree to us violating the trade agreement, to us imposing higher tariffs in violation of the trade agreement. That's what this dispute is basically about. One side would like to undermine free trade, and the other side would like to just keep it as it is. That's it.
2: And you write in part that one of the great risks of this, and I know this is like seven steps ahead, but I'd be curious to see how, you know, given some of the last minute asks they had in part of this, is that we could become a deindustrialized, like, vassal state of the U.S., effectively like the 51st state. How, like, I get that's like, you know, many decades, I would assume it'd be decades down the road, but how credible is that risk?
3: Well, that does appear to be, to the extent that there's anything coherent in what the Trump administration is doing, that does appear to be the objective. You will have noticed that the Trump administration has not put tariffs on Canadian oil exports to the United States, Canadian gas exports to the United States, Canadian potash exports to the United States. So they seem to be pretty okay with most primary

0: primary resource exports to the United States. They've targeted, and the thing that Trump always comes back to is, why is Canada making cars? Why is Canada making steel? That should just be made 100% in the United States, and we shouldn't import any of that from anywhere else on the planet, in particular Canada. So he really is fixated on this idea that Canada and the United States doing things together in manufacturing and in technology, that is somehow bad for the United States. And of course, we have a North American continental auto industry where there's no such thing as a Canadian car. There are cars that are assembled in Canada, but they have a lot of U.S. parts in them. There are car parts that are made in Canada. They tend to go to the United States to be put into U.S. assembled cars, and the parts and the cars move back and forth and back and forth across the border through the assembly process. And it's better for the companies involved in making it. It's better for consumers. It creates a bigger market. It creates a more efficient market. Like, nobody thinks this is a bad idea, but Trump has become fixated on it as the one thing he wants to, quote unquote, fix.
1: If you're just joining me, I'm speaking with Tony Keller. He's a columnist for the Globe and Mail and has a piece out called Why Trump's Trade War Against Canada Won't Make America Great Again. Tony, one of the, you know, you write this well, insurmountable advantages the U.S. always had over China, because, you know, effectively it's like China versus the U.S., right? We're kind of in the middle between these two polar opposites. Ideally, we've aligned with the U.S. historically, but that there's a realignment taking place. You know, and one of the reasons for that is, as you mentioned, I think correctly, is Beijing doesn't have friends. They had to buy them, whereas Washington had friends, a network of like-minded allies. Now that is eroding or being cratered by the U.S. president. So how do we realign from here? Is our best ally truly China? Because they're also considered a significant threat to us.
0: Oh, God, no. No, our best ally is most certainly not China. No, our best hope is that the United States returns to some sort of level of sanity, that the United States goes back to being a lot more like the United States. I think that is not going to happen entirely, but I mean, look, unless we think we have to get rid of NATO, get rid of trade with the United States, it's really not sustainable. So we are in for a world of hurt if the Trump administration is not an aberration in U.S. history, if this is where the U.S. is going to be from now on for decades to come. But I really don't think that is, I don't think we should surrender to the idea that that is the future.
1: And there's just been announced today, obviously, Prime Minister Carney is going to the EU. He's going to be addressing the EU Parliament and will be there for, I guess, the opening. I assume you would say that's a good call based on all of your writings and what's going on in the world right now.
0: Yeah, it's necessary. We do want to try to trade more. We've always wanted to try to trade more with the Europeans, the Japanese, the South Koreans, and the rest of the world. That said, the most logical thing for Canada is to be closely tied to the United States economically, to trade heavily with the United States, to be highly integrated with the United States. It's just that what's happened in the last couple of years is the United States now has a president who, for his own crazed reasons, thinks that's a bad thing and thinks he can and should weaponize our close connection to the United States against us instead of, you know, benefiting and taking advantage of the fact that the United States has a close ally, a close trading partner. And he's doing it to all the countries in the world, all the highly developed countries, all the lesser developed countries. We're just sort of the most in the sights because we are the most closely economically integrated with the United States.
1: So do you think we were right to walk away?
0: Yes. And in fact, I will tell you that on Friday evening, last Friday evening, as we were getting close to Deal or No Deal, my fear was we were going to sign a deal.
1: Yeah.
0: And my fear was that we were going to sign a bad deal. And I really think that is what a lot of Canadians were worried about. And look, from what we know of what the Americans were demanding and what Canada seemed to be willing to give up, I think had the Prime Minister signed what we think he was on the verge of signing, I think you would have seen a bunch of provinces revolt and refuse to put liquor back on the shelves, and you would have seen the Canadian population revolt. I just don't think Canadians are ready to make big concessions to the United States in return for nothing from a president whose signature, as Carney correctly said, is signed in pencil and that he will violate 5 minutes later.
1: All right, Tony. Well, you're a pro because I have just enough time to tease to the next segment. So thank you for that. Thank you for that assessment. I agree with you, by the way. I think they would have revolted and it would have been a mess. So we're in for some pain, but I think hopefully we can stand strong. Tony, thank you so much for coming on the show today.
0: Amanda, thank you very much.
1: That's Tony Keller. He's a columnist for the Globe and Mail. You can read his piece, Why Trump's Trade War Against Canada Won't Make America Great Again. After the break, we're going to be joined by Ritesh Kotak about the new deal with Meta. Meta has signed a $16 billion U.S. settlement, but the most important part about that is the new requirements on how teenagers and young people interact with the app and safeguards. We'll talk about all of that next on the iHeartRadio Talk Network. It's 2:30, time for News Talk 1010, time saver traffic.
2: Well, we saw the stall. It's on the Toronto bound lanes of the QBW through Royal Windsor. It's the left lane that is blocked, creating a big, big backlog now from well before about Dorval. No problem spotted on the Gardner westbound, getting busier exiting the downtown core from York Bay Young out towards about Jameson. Up on the 401 westbound, delays from the DVPN sections out to the 427 eastbound. Some slowdowns starting from the 427 all the way out towards Leslie and off the major routes. We still have that massive sinkhole, so Jones remains blocked just north of Girard. 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
5: 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Canada and the United States are hurting themselves.
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1: Amanda Galbraith in for Deb all the rest of the week. So lucky you, 2 to 4 every day, we get to talk about the big news and things that interest me. Those of you who would have heard me on Free For All Friday before and whenever I'm on the station know I have two young kids, one of whom I still call a toddler, even though he's turning 4 soon. So I guess I don't get to call him a toddler anymore. He's a kid now. But social media, we are like, I'm becoming analog in my house. Effectively, if we could churn butter at this point, like I would be doing that. Because anytime, particularly the older one, a screen is introduced in any way, he goes like squirrely afterwards. Hard to get him to disengage. The younger is less interested, and I think that's just her personality. But you know, we've noticed a material difference. So when we don't do, now I'm the mom that carts like a bag of crayons and coloring books and magnetiles and you name it to restaurants if we're there. They do that in the car. We don't have tablets. And I'm not saying this to jump on a soapbox. I'm just saying this because this actually made my life easier. Or we do watch Disney movies. I will say that. So anyway, the reason I say this is because as a parent, I'm constantly thinking, how am I going to have my kids interact with technology? And how am I going to give them the proper guardrails in a world where at the end of the day, this stuff is going to be in their friends' hands. They're going to have to interact with it every day. And there was a major settlement in the U.S. announced today. Meta is going to be paying $18 billion to resolve claims by U.S. states that Facebook and Instagram are designed to hook young users and also that they misled the public about the risks posed to children. Now, this agreement was reached today at a California federal trial. It includes the monetary payments, but the big thing for me, and I want to talk to our next guest about, is the actual material changes with how young people interact with the app. And the new safeguards that are supposed to be put in place, and this is over a 4 to 6 month period is my understanding, 2-hour daily limits, overnight blocks from midnight to 6 a.m., additional age checking measures, which have a whole host of privacy things attached to them, disabling push notifications during school hours from 8 to 3. I don't have push notifications on my apps, either Instagram or X, Twitter, and it made a huge difference for me personally, and hiding likes and reactions by default. So joining me to kind of unpack what these changes are, does this mean the rest of the industry is going to follow, is Ritesh Kotak. He's a cybersecurity expert. Ritesh, thank you so much for coming on the show.
18: Thank you so much for having me.
1: Sorry, my window went away and I wanted to make sure I said your title properly when I paused there. So my sincere apologies.
18: All good.
1: I know I just did like top of the waves, but what's your take on this settlement? How big of a deal is it, not just for Meta, but for kind of the industry or the space as a whole? Because obviously we're also talking about YouTube, about Snapchat and other kind of apps.
18: Yeah, so for Meta, it's actually a pretty big deal. Kind of, first off, they actually admitted no wrongdoing. That was a part of the settlement. But there were 29 states that were essentially going for them. If they had gone their way, the maximum penalty that they may have had to pay was up to $1.4 trillion. And most people thought it was going to be more around $200 billion. Still a significant sum of money. They settled for about 16.7 million USD. So seems like they got a bit of a bargain. But the other component of this is the mere fact that they're going to have to make fundamental changes to their app. They claim that they're already doing it any which ways. And you mentioned some of those, the age verification, looking at the algorithm and making sure that anyone that's under a certain age isn't fed content that is inappropriate. They specifically carved out cosmetic surgery as one of them, or issues around images or image for young people as well. And the settlement that they agreed to, the $16.7 billion, that itself come was with a caveat as well, where 70% is going to go to the states, essentially a penalty, and 30% is only going to be released when TikTok and YouTube decide to jump on the bandwagon and implement similar mechanisms as well. So Meta is coming out and saying, yep, look, we are going to fix this. Oh, and by the way, we want to up the ante here and make sure that other platforms are playing by the same rules.
1: And how does that actually happen? Like, how would is it now incumbent on the government to go and get these other apps or platforms to abide by these rules, although they have to legislate it? Is it up to, like, how does that actually mechanically take place?
18: Yeah, so I think that that's one component of it. And look, a lot of states, a lot of countries right now are already looking at very similar measures and essentially codifying it and saying, look, if you're going to be providing technology to individuals that are minors or the vulnerable population, these are the minimum things that you have to do in order to participate. This goes above and beyond that. But there is another component of that, and that is these other companies are looking at it and saying, look, could we be sued? Could we be held liable as well? If we make these changes, then maybe we can avoid this type of litigation, which is very costly. This probably costs Meta billions of dollars. And some estimates raise this up to $10 billion just fighting these types of litigation-related matters. So it's actually good business. The legislation is headed that way. And if I was these big tech firms, I would be saying to myself, I need to do this, and I need to do this yesterday.
1: If you're just joining me, by the way, I'm speaking with Ritesh Kotak. He's a cybersecurity expert, and we're talking about the deal that Meta has reached with the U.S. government around a $16.7 billion settlement, but also includes significant changes to how teens and those younger are actually interacting with the app, including, for example, two-hour daily limits on the app, overnight blocks from midnight to 6 a.m., age checking measures, disabling push notification. Ritesh, you know, you mentioned the others may just sign on purely because they want to avoid lawsuits. But do you think these changes go far enough? Is this enough that this is a safer platform for young people to be on? Will it be materially less addictive, or is kind of the horse out of the barn?
18: So I do think that this is going to make a difference. I do think that it's going to be materially less addictive, and it's a step in the right direction. But here's my concern when it comes to mandating these platforms to do these things, and that is people figure out ways around it. We've seen age restrictions. We've seen other measures to keep young people off the platforms, governments passing legislation. What comes to mind is Australia, France. And some of the data coming out of Australia is, okay, yeah, you passed it. It made a difference. Some accounts were taken down. But there were two issues. The first one being young people figuring out ways of circumventing these methods and creating accounts where they are essentially pretending to be adults, or even a worst case scenario where they're going on platforms that just don't abide by any of the rules. You know, we say it's the dark corners of the internet, and that becomes more problematic. So if you're bypassing these protection mechanisms, if you're going to other platforms that just aren't going to play ball or have any type of protection and safety mechanisms, did you actually make the online world more dangerous than it previously was? Because at least they were on these platforms and we can regulate it, but now we've taken away that opportunity and they're going on platforms that just aren't regulated. And the data is still coming out, but that's always been the fear of whether these measures are actually going to work.
1: And you know, my understanding too is there will be a bigger conversation in this country, not from a lawsuit, but that the government is going to be tabling or putting, they've signaled they're putting forward you know, online harms bill. And part of that conversation, I'd be curious your take on that. You mentioned like other parts of the internet or places that aren't regulated. One of the issues in Australia was like Roblox and other sort of game apps have a chat function, which is not, and other interactive functions, which are not regulated by some of this stuff. And that's how kids are getting around this. Do you think, like for me, it's, well, one, I think even one kid off of this or one kid who's restricted is better than nothing. But the other piece for me is I think it should be a level playing field. Like, I think we should be looking at these games and other places.
18: Absolutely. And this is where the Safer Social Media Act and other similar acts kind of come in. And that is, if you're going to be providing services to individuals that are the most vulnerable, which is our younger populations, what are you doing to keep them safe? Where's the accountability? Where's the transparency? How can this be audited? And then holding them accountable with significant monetary penalties and forcing changes where need be. The legislation in Canada had to catch up. It's still catching up because we still don't have the law on the books, but it's definitely a step in the right direction. Whether it's going to be effective is only time will tell, but kind of the data that we're seeing is things are actually getting worse. They're not getting better.
1: All right, well, there you go. We'll have to keep watching that, I think, put pressure on the government. Ritesh, thank you so much for coming on the show and your take. I appreciate it.
18: Thank you so much for having me.
1: That's Ritesh Kotak. He's a cybersecurity expert. And we were talking about the landmark settlement with Meta made in the U.S. over online harms to children and social media and new restrictions and how that will roll out. So you should take a look at it. Some of those things are going to help you in how you manage your kids. After the break, I'm going to take some calls from you. So 416-872-1010. I saw a video of a woman running and it gave me a visceral reaction. I'm going to play some of that for you and I want to hear your take. That's next on the iHeartRadio Talk Network. It's 2:45, time for News Talk 1010, times of your traffic.
2: We have ongoing problems on the northbound 410. Now, this is on the approach to Derry Road, HOV lane out with a stall. There's a bit of a backlog as you approach that situation. And then elsewhere on the 401, it's pretty busy both east and westbound between the DVP and the 427, but no live lane issues. Don Valley Parkway North, it's crawling now. Bayview Bloor up to the 401, and we still are dealing with a sinkhole on Jones. It's blocked just north of Girard. News Talk 1010, weather for your day today, sunshine. Highs at 26 with a humidex of 31. Right now, it's very sunny. We're sitting at 23. 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
1: Welcome back to the show. Amanda Galbraith here with you. It's 2:50. I hope you're having a good day. I came across this video a little while ago and it kind of stopped me in my tracks because I'm not a runner, but I have gone for runs. But I am a woman who navigates the world. I'm also a mom of a daughter. And there are these internal checklists as a woman that you go through all the time when you leave the house, when you engage, when you walk out at night. And it's sort of something that's subconscious, right? Something that you don't think about. And this brand, it's a fitness company called LKSD, released a video called She Runs, But She's Not Just Running. And I'm going to play this for you, and then I want you to call me and either react to it. I'd love to hear from men what you think about it, but also from women, and talk to me about your internal checklists. You know, do you check your phone battery before you leave the house? Do you walk with, when we used to have physical keys, do you put them between your knuckles? Do you share your location when you're going to the corner store because you're worried about it, right? Like, there's all these things. So this video shows a woman and she's suiting up to run, and I'm going to play the first half of it here. And it's just about how, you know, women, when we engage in the world outside, we're constantly assessing risk. And this is her internal dialogue as she runs. So she's tying her shoes, starts off with an easy run, and then she notices a stranger. So listen to this.
6: Is there anyone around?
7: No.
6: Oh, good. Let's get going.
7: What was he looking at?
6: He was just being weird. Ignore it. You're just being stupid. Don't overreact. Just an easy pace today. Keep focusing on my breathing. Oh, gross. Don't react. Don't even look. Why am I...
1: So that dialogue, and I'm not trying to rag on men here, but I think men should hear it, because it's literally, I do this once a week. Like walking by... either it's a construction site, and I don't want to single those out, but walking by a group of men gathered outside a building, like, I get nervous. Sometimes I'm like, should I cross the street? Should I not? And this is a woman trying to run, just run in the middle of the street. Now, all of a sudden, she's running in this video, and the video is about a minute long. And then another runner, a male runner, joins her. And this is what happens next for her.
6: It's probably nothing. I've got this. A little bit faster. I feel like they're getting closer. Don't look back. They're probably just on a run. I'm okay. Don't panic. You'll be fine. Just check one more time. Is he the guy from the car? Is anyone going to hear me if I scream? Is there anyone seeing this? Oh my god, he's keeping up. He's not going to catch me.
7: You're not going to die. It's okay.
6: Don't panic.
7: All right. I'm going to stop up here and pretend to tie my shoelace. Hopefully he'll go fast.
1: She stops and she ties her shoes and he runs past her and nothing happens. And I can also tell you there have been times where I've been followed by or thought I was being followed by someone, and I will stop, pretend I have to look at my phone, pretend I have to check my bag, walk into a store because I don't feel safe. And it's nothing, right? But women constantly have this in the back of their mind. So 416-872-1010. I'd love to hear from you if you have a checklist that you go through, if you have experienced this or felt like this, and I think how we can be better about it or just be conscious of it. Like, for example, it's easier for me to walk around with headphones all the time because I'm constantly getting calls, but I try and only put one earbud in my ear because you don't want to be unaware of your surroundings. A friend of mine who runs, when I posted this, sent me a message and says she runs in the middle of the road because she feels like it's safer than running on the sidewalk. Running in the middle of the road where you could be hit by a car is safer than running on the sidewalk, but she doesn't feel comfortable or confident. So I would, 416-872-1010, I already see you calling in, which fills me with some goodness, and it's male callers, which is also a good thing, about how they experience this. So I want to talk to Sarah first. Sarah, what's your feeling when you hear this video?
8: Totally relatable. I'm really glad that you brought this subject up. It just interestingly, the other night, I live in a community that is very safe, and I got home later, drove up, parked, and I saw a man walking his dog, and he had his headset on, and I thought, and it was late at night, and I thought, that's so incredible he could do that, because I would never even during the day feel comfortable doing that, but at night when nobody's around and he can't hear anything, he can't see anything in the dark, and he didn't seem concerned at all. So definitely there's a difference between men and women. We just see things differently. And I wholeheartedly can understand how you relate to this clip that you played.
1: Yeah, it's funny. I used to have a big dog and I would have to walk him at night. But I used to say I feel safe because he was a 70-pound rescue. I'm like, if I had a small dog, I would not have felt safe walking at night. So Sarah, thank you for calling in and sharing your story. I appreciate that. I want to get to Ricardo here. Ricardo, what's your take?
9: I'm just sick to my stomach to think that women have to see the world in that lens as a male. I've never had that kind of internal dialogue. I've never feel threatened in my mind in any way, shape, or form. I'm not a big person either. But I just don't have to go through that. I'm married to a very confident, independent woman, and she even goes through what most women go through in that scenario. And it's too bad, but I think that ad is bang on.
1: Well, thank you, Ricardo. I think I appreciate that, and I appreciate your thoughts. You know, even just you kind of stepping up, calling in, talking about it, I think is how we sort of, how we address this problem, so I appreciate that. You know, one of the things, I'm getting the text, by the way, and I appreciate your engagement on this. It's funny. I was thinking about my checklist, which is, for example, we have a Shoppers Drug Mart on the corner from our house. And sometimes I go over there to run an errand after the kids go to sleep. My kids go down at 8. Sometimes it's dark. I always tell my spouse, hey, I'm leaving. I'm going to get this. I will be back in 10 minutes. Why? Because I'm worried if I don't come back in time, like he's got to come look for me. Or sometimes I will share my location. When I was younger, my dad gave me a whistle, which we literally called a rape whistle, for me to walk to and from school in case something happened. Like, that is the way that women and kids, women are interacting with the world. And as a mom of daughters, it worries me, right? This is a thing we should be talking about. Women should be able to run safely out there. Marcus, what's your thought?
11: I wanted to say, I actually have an inner dialogue like this if I were to go running or if I'm walking my dog. And I also, like you, I will put one earbud in. Actually, a lot of the time, I won't put an earbud in at all. I'll just focus on my run or my walk or what I'm doing. I also have other male friends that have this same type of inner dialogue. We don't all feel safe, and it's not only women that go through this. There are men out there that do have to deal with these exact same types of feelings, and I just think that the media doesn't cover it as much, and men are less likely to say it out loud.
1: For sure. Well, thank you, Marcus, for sharing that. I appreciate that. And, you know, I think that's maybe a conversation, even how we're designing our cities and our streets and how we could be safer. But thank you for weighing in. We're getting tons of texts about this now, including someone who said, I have a daughter. I go to the gym. I see guys and see the nervousness of women around them. And yeah, that's one of the reasons, by the way, there are women only gyms. I'm happy to go to any gym, but sometimes you get a bit nervous. I want to get this last caller in quick. Kevin, what do you have to do with your mom?
12: Hi, so
3: My mom's getting up in age, and she's just not physically able to protect herself like she was able to in the past. So I've purchased her some animal spray, keychain accessories. I think it's A, disgusting that the majority of women have to feel this way or do feel this way. Because you're in your own city, sometimes you're not even very far away from your own home, and you can feel unsafe depending on the situation, the darkness, etc. But we, I think as a society, need to do better just to make sure everybody feels safe and that they don't need to carry something with them just to leave the house, to go to Shoppers Drug Mart or to go to the library, etc.
1: Thank you, Kevin. I appreciate that, and hope you and your mom stay safe. Thank you all for your calls and your texts. I did this on a bit of a whim because it's something that's personal and important to me, and I appreciate your engagement. I think the way we tackle this stuff is we talk about it out loud and deal with it. So I appreciate that. After the break, we are going to have Scott Reed talk about where the political future is, not just for the government, but for the opposition. That's next on the iHeartRadio Talk Network.
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17: Good afternoon. I'm Nathan Downer. A mixture of sun and cloud today. It's 24 degrees right now. The complete forecast after the news. More tough talk from the premier about the escalating trade war with the U.S. Mayor Olivia Chow chimes in on American networks about the trade war. And actor Tim Curry has died at the age of 80. Details on these and other stories coming up. But first, let's check your drive. 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
2: Toronto and QEW at Dorval. We are dealing with this stalled vehicle in the center lane, so it's a bit of a delay as you head into Oakville. No problems on the Gardner, but it's rush hour, so really slow as you exit the downtown core now from Jarvis and sections out towards about Jamison. Also remains busy on the 41 across the top of the city, but no live lane issues off the Major's Jones block north of Girard, and that is following that major sinkhole. There's no shortcut for saving time, but saving money is simple. 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I'm Adjoa and Sia Yevoy. 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
17: Premier Doug Ford talked about what led to Canada's trade deal with the U.S. to fall apart. He spoke alongside federal and provincial ministers in Vaughan about the importance of unity.
21: Everything's on the table, but I can't do it alone. You know, I'm not the only province that ships electricity down to the U.S. We need a Team Canada approach. And I'd be happy within the provinces to lead that approach. If this escalates and we can't get back to the table and he keeps coming after us, all options are on the table, in my opinion.
17: Ford also said Carney never asked him to tone down his rhetoric with Donald Trump. The premier said he also still believes energy should be used as a bargaining chip in this trade war, but admitted it can't be done without other provincial leaders agreeing. Ford's comments on trade come as we've also heard from Toronto Mayor Olivia Chow today. She was on CBS and CNN repeating the same message.
22: I truly don't understand why President Trump is bound and determined to raise price for everyone, both sides of the border. So it's going to hurt. It's going to be painful. But we have to respond. We have to defend and protect ourselves.
17: Chow says she's aligned with Ford in the thinking that all options have to be on the table in this trade war, including cutting off energy. A lawyer involved in the case, which resulted in the U.S. Supreme Court striking down President Donald Trump's favorite tariff tool, says the latest duties on Canada will likely land in court. Here's Kelly Malone from the Canadian Press.
18: George Mason University law professor Ilya Soman says there are many industry groups and states that will see damage from the escalating trade war with Canada. Trump used Section 338 of the Tariff Act of 1930 to slap 50% tariffs on an array of Canadian goods after trade negotiations crumbled. Soman says the statute is actually defunct because it was superseded by other laws. Soman says there are other issues, including the scope of Trump's latest tariffs and the lack of an investigation. Ultimately, Soman says Trump's use of Section 338 sets a dangerous precedent and usurps tariff authority from Congress. Kelly Malone, The Canadian Press, Washington.
17: In entertainment news, actor Tim Curry has died at the age of 80. Best known for his role as Dr. Frankenfurter in the Rocky Horror Picture Show. Speaking back in 2002, Curry said he had no intention of reprising his Rocky Horror Picture Show role.
19: I don't think lightning strikes twice, and I don't think you can recreate that stuff. I had a wonderful time doing it. It was my ticket to the States and to a movie career. I had the best time. I wouldn't have missed it for the world, and I'd hate to get it wrong.
17: Curry was also in Home Alone 2, Lost in New York. According to TMZ, Curry had been dealing with health issues for years and died last night. Tap into breaking news anywhere. Keep in touch by downloading the CTV News app. With a look at the forecast, here's CTV's weather specialist, Lindsay Morrison.
1: We're going to watch for a few showers or thunderstorms overnight tonight as a front moves through. Might want to bring in the patio cushions before you go to bed. Our forecast low, 19 degrees. Tomorrow, bit of an unsettled day. Cloud will mix with sun and scattered showers are expected into the afternoon. 25 for the high. Friday, back into sunshine. Cooler, though, a high of 22. The weekend looks dry with sunshine for Saturday, cloudiness on Sunday, and temperatures in the mid-20s both days. From the CTV Weather Center, I'm Lindsay Morrison.
17: Right now it's 24 degrees. I'm Nathan Downer. Our next update's at 4 on News Talk 1010. 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
1: Welcome back, friends. Just after 3 o'clock, Amanda Galbraith in for the rest of the week for Deb Hutton. I hope you're having a great day. I'm having a great day because I get to be joined by one of my favorite people for this next segment, Mr. Scott Reed. How are you, kind sir?
20: Aw, you big brick of butter. Listen to you.
1: Oh, I was listening to you this morning on your podcast, by the way, and your takes. And I think they're sharp as always. One of the interesting, and that's Curse of Politics for those who don't listen to it. It's very good. It's quite salty, but a very, very good, look at politics in this country. And Scott, I want to talk to you about the trade stuff and how everybody's positioned, but in particular, how does the opposition enter the conversation that we're having in this country? Like, for example, we covered on the beginning of the show, Mayor Olivia Chow here is now doing U.S. media, probably plays well for her. So, and if I was in Mayor Tory's office, I'd be wanting him to do the same thing. We saw Brad Bradford do kind of a tongue-in-cheek video, but then a rally around Toronto and Canada and Ontario. And then we see the Conservatives who are demanding more accountability. And one of the theses you put out there is that this is sort of attacking Carney at one of his strongest. So curious where you think, if there's any space at all for them to go from here.
20: So I've actually thought a lot about this because I've tried to think about it like, well, gosh, what would I do if I was advising the opposition leader in this kind of circumstance. And I guess I start from this simple premise. Like, when it comes to political communication, I'm a big fan of whenever it's possible, find something that people already believe, tell that to them, and then tell them something else that you want them to know that advances your interest. And so, like, 80% of the country is behind the prime minister's decision to break off talks. I think like 110% of the country is outraged by Trump and his tactics, his insults, and so on and so forth. And so I think, like, I would want to be part of that parade if I was the leader of the opposition. So when the country's under attack, the first instinct is to pull together. So first thing I would do is I would try to get a share of some of that patriotic enthusiasm. I would want to associate myself with it. So if I was Pierre Poilievre, rather than being on TV to say release the deal, which is another way of saying I don't really believe what the prime minister said, I don't believe his story, I think he might be lying, I've heard some conservatives go so far as to say that, like, whatever, that it smells like it, that feels like small ball now, it feels like small beer. It is partisan politics when there is a bigger project of patriotism. I would be going on TV in the United States, if I was him in particular, I'd be going on to Fox News and go, hey, you know what, like, this is not cool. It's Lake Ontario. We are Canada. Like, there's no give on that. And, you know, and then I think I would just look for opportunities as they come to contribute ideas. But I would want Canadians to see me in the same way that they want their leaders to be seen, and that's to be standing up for them. So I would rush to the front of that rather than going, yeah, okay, my job as leader of the opposition is to oppose, and so I want to, like, you know, tell people they shouldn't trust Carney. Like, people right now want to trust Carney. And I just think it's a losing political project. You can, people can say I'm being partisan, they can say whatever, but like, when you're at war, you pull together. And I think that would be the smart political play. You'll have lots of time to disagree and scrap down the road.
1: Yeah. And it's interesting, you know, the war frame, right? And I think that was probably successfully, because when you're at war, you also suspend some of the rules, which includes, yes, more transparency and stuff, right? Like, that's the case for it. And I think the prime minister, in placing it that way and how he came out so forcefully on Saturday, sort of successfully set the frame that we are at war. We are all, like, to the battlements we go with our debit cards to only purchase Canadian things and videos and songs, et cetera, right? And I was one of the people saying, you know, I want to know a little bit more about the details of why we walked away. But as I do, I think it was the right decision. But I'm curious around, like, what exactly were they asking for carve outs around the trade stuff? But as this thing is baked, I realize that I am, like, it's just a little tone deaf to your point around where I think the people are in the country is. So to that end, we are at war. We are seeing now new polling numbers out. Premier Ford's numbers are going up. I don't know if Prime Minister Carney's numbers can go up anymore, but they could go higher and more stratospheric than they are today. Are they just going to be elected forever? Like, when, I know we've talked about political gravity, but it certainly doesn't seem to be touching the PM.
20: Not right now, but, you know, these things change. You know, like, when a country's under attack, and when a country's at war, people rally around their leaders. They did during the pandemic. We were under attack. It was an external threat. In that case, it was, you know, biological, right? It was public health. And, you know, we under attack, you know, post 9/11. We're obviously under attack in, it, you know, previous wars. So when now we're under attack economically. And I think, you know, when does that end? That usually ends when people are convinced that their leaders are losing the war on their behalf, that they've done things to lose the war. And by the way, historically, people require a lot of evidence of that, because there's kind of a nationalist impulse to hang with your leaders and remain united. But eventually, if they think you're losing the war, they'll turn. But the other time, the more obvious example from history is when the war is over, right? George H.W. Bush lost in 1992 after the Gulf War, right? Churchill famously after the Second World War. So, I mean, there's lots of room for these guys to find themselves in political jeopardy. And a bunch of these decisions they're taking, by the way, also have long-lasting implications and, you know, we're full of political peril. But it goes back to the opposition, I think, in some ways on this. Like, I just don't think, like, people right now want to see their leaders attacking Trump, not one another. And, like, that is, it's just that simple. And so it ain't the same as it was in the past. And it wasn't the same. It's not the same as it was in another circumstance. You got to adjust your game, because you try to play by the rules that were, you look like you don't get it.
1: Scott, I want to play you this clip from the premier today and just get your take on this.
21: When Donald Trump wants to take the livelihood and try to hurt our country and hurt our province, I have a job for the people of Ontario. I will fight with every tool I have to protect them. He doesn't care if people lose their jobs. He doesn't care if they can't put, you know, food on their table or pay their overhead of rent or mortgages. He doesn't give two hoots. So I'll fight them right to the end. And I thought it'd be best just to simmer down. It was a heated day for both him and I going back and forth. But It looks like he's simmered down too. So let's get back to the table.
1: Does that sound simmered down to you?
0: No, not really. It sounds more like a men shall count their manhood's chief that they were not here with Henry on St. Christmas Day. Like, so, but that's what people want right now, right? They feel like, and there are two clever things that he did there. One, obviously, he's going at Trump, even as he says that he's going at him in a more measured fashion than he was the day before. So he doesn't actually name call, but he's still going after Trump, which people are sitting at home going, damn right. And the second thing he does is that he aligns himself as a political leader with the broader public interest. He's aligning himself with the little guy. And that's what all politicians want to do in all circumstances. But where we're under this big, oppressive, large external threat, it's all the more important. Donald Trump doesn't care about you. You don't like Donald Trump and he doesn't care about you, but I'm here to fight Trump on your behalf. That's why I exist. That's what I'll do. And like, that's just great and frankly obvious political positioning. It's always a puzzle to me when politicians don't get that memo and can't figure out that rhythm. Like, why isn't Polyev giving that speech rather than saying, well, you know, Mark Carney tried to pull a fast one on the bridge. He's probably pulling a fast one here. And people are like, no. It's the guy who's orange that I want to hate on. So I think Ford's got it right. I think his gut is correct and it's showing.
1: Yeah, I think the conservatives, we overcomplicate it. It's like, we got to be really smart about the critic, right? It's just, it's like, no, instead, I think you just have to meet the national moment. And also maybe like, this is not your space. That being said, I do think Shuv, who's the new critic there, he seems to have like, the tone is modified around how they engage. And yes, they're initially attacking Trump, but I do think there is still a ways to go for them. And I also just think sometimes in these spaces, it's the leader.
0: Yeah. Nobody knows him. And frankly, I don't think he's that good. And like, let's be honest, it's about Polyev.
1: Yeah.
0: And this is a guy, he should be seizing this as a grateful moment of opportunity, because his standing has diminished consistently for the past 2 years. And like, if I was him, I would wrap myself so tight in the flag, I'd break out in hives. Like, I just don't get it.
1: All right, we're at a racetrack. Thank you so much, Scott. That's Scott Reed, CTV political analyst and former advisor to Prime Minister. After the break, we are going to talk about the scourge of e-scooters and my campaign against them. That's next on the iHeartRadio Talk Network. It's 3:15, time for News Talk 1010, Time Saver Traffic.
2: Well, we have issues on the northbound 404 on the ramp to Highway 7. It's the right lane that is out following a stalled vehicle. So a little bit of a jam up on the exit ramp. On the 401, it's going to take you about an hour on the eastbound side to get from the 410 all the way up to Warden. Opens up, slowdowns again as you head into Durham. Westbound on the 401, it's pretty busy as well from Victoria Park right on through to the 427. And we have another problem on the southbound 410 through Sandalwood. By the right lane out with a stall. A reminder, Jones Block north of Girard following a sinkhole. News Talk 1010 weather. It's going to be a sunny one. Highs of 26 with a humidex of 31 degrees. Right now, it is very sunny. We're currently sitting at 24. 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
1: Welcome back. I already see your text coming in. E-scooters are a plague. Go, Amanda, go. Yes. I want to preface this, is that I believe that we need to have alternative modes of transportation in this city. And I have actually used e-scooters when I travel. When I was in Calgary, I used them to get around. I used them when I was in Atlanta years ago. So I think when they are safely utilized, for example, in Atlanta, they had geofencing around them where you can only go a certain speed and you were only allowed in certain areas. You had to wear a helmet. I just think there are, like, effectively, these are tiny motorcycles, and these are tiny motorcycles that we're now throwing 11, 12, 13-year-olds on, and it is yielding to some serious health consequences. So the Canadian Institute of Health Information released a report today, and in that they say that hospitalizations for both children and adults riding e-scooters rose by almost 40% in the last year. There were 837 hospitalizations between April and March, and that fractures and head and brain injuries were among the most common reasons. And the number of kids under 15 years of age for hospital almost tripled. So kids are on these things and they're not safe. And I have a friend of mine who has a kid who recently got in a pretty severe accident riding an e-scooter. So I want to talk about this on the show and how we can make this safer. Joining me now to talk about this is Michael Turner, manager of hospital data management at the Canadian Institute for Health Information. Michael, thank you so much for coming on the show.
2: Thank you for having me.
1: All right, I may have stolen your thunder a little bit about your report, but the text board is with you, by the way, on the show here so far today, probably because they're also drivers and don't like scooters and bicycles getting in their way. But can you talk to me a little bit about this data? And I know as they become more prevalent, naturally there will be more accidents. But what's, I think, particularly had me looking is this fractures, head and brain injuries are the most common injuries. So talk to us about why you think these are a problem.
2: Yes, well, we're talking here specifically about falls from an e-scooter. And we're also specifically talking about hospitalization. So we're talking about patients being admitted to a hospital and receiving inpatient care and staying over. This isn't just a visit to the emergency department. We do find that 2 out of every 3 of these hospitalizations will involve some sort of fracture, so a broken bone, but that nearly 1 in 5 also will involve damage to the head or brain. And that's actually accelerating. So the biggest increase we've seen is in the last year, and it's going up every year.
1: And why is it going up? Because it's popular. Is it going up because, you know, we're not enforcing rules? Like, for example, you know, most provinces have a rule that you have to be 16 years or older to actually ride these things. Is this an enforcement issue? Is this an education issue? Like, what is the problem here?
2: Well, you're right. There is an age restriction for most provinces that have a pilot program, for example. So we specifically looked at those between under the age of 16, and they make up 18% of these hospitalizations. So kids are obviously riding them because they're getting into accidents, and they're increasing like faster than any other age group. It's leading to serious injuries. It is likely related to the increasing popularity, more people using them. But the increase to injuries to the brain maybe also be because, not just because people are using them, but maybe they're going faster, maybe they have bigger, stronger e-scooters.
1: And that's a question I want to ask, because obviously you're seeing these rise in hospitalizations up 40%. A lot of them are brain injuries, fractures. Kids ride bikes, people ride e-bikes. Why is it different with e-scooters? Like, what is causing, why are they more dangerous, or are they more dangerous?
2: Well, that's a really good question. So when you look at the number of hospitalizations to e-scooters and you compare it to something like bikes, it's a lot smaller, but a lot of people are riding bikes. So it's much more heavily used. But the key thing we're looking at here is not just how many people are hospitalized, but how it's changing. Hospitalizations as a result of bicycle accidents has been pretty stable. It goes a little bit up or down over the years. The fact that this is going up with e-scooters, 20 to 40% year after year, that's something to look at.
1: So what would you like to see you know, what, because, for example,

0: Well, I don't really ride my bike very much anymore, but I used to be a pretty avid cyclist and commute to and from work. There was always, we need licensing programs for cyclists. You know, we need training. I always wore a helmet. What do we need to, is it just parents need to know that they should not be putting e-scooters in their kids' hands? Is it that we need better licensing or enforcement because this is actually like a motorized mini vehicle? Like what do you think the policy solution is here?
1: Well, it's really up to the municipality or the government to set the rules and regulations on how, when, and where, and who they allow to use these devices. But I think it's very important for people to understand the risks. And to understand the risks, you need to understand the outcomes. And so that's why information like this is so important.
0: Amazing. All right. Well, thank you so much, Michael. We appreciate your time. That is Michael Turnier. He's the manager of hospital data management at the Canadian Institute for Health Information. Joining us to talk about the rise of e-scooters. I'm getting a ton of texts, so I would love to get a couple calls if you have time. 416-872-1010, 416-872-1010. Do you know somebody that owns an e-scooter? Are you considering buying one for your kid? Would you never do that? Like, what do we do to change this? Because obviously this is a significant issue, you know, based on some of the feedback that I'm seeing here on the text board. For example, I have pics of scooters weaving through traffic, riding wheelies down the sidewalks. I had a near miss that happened. Someone else texting in saying they were walking on University Avenue on the sidewalk and an e-bike missed me by inches, scared me to death. Why are e-bikes on sidewalks? And like, I get it, right? You want an alternative way to get around the city. Traffic is bad. But I think it's one way to use them as an e-bike or as a way of transit. It's a whole other kettle of fish if we're giving it to 12, 13 year olds to get around, right? Like my kid has a scooter, but it doesn't have a motor attached to it. And I say he flies to a certain extent. So 416-872-1010, I've got a couple minutes to get your takes on the scourge of e-scooters. But I don't think we need licensing. I don't think that makes sense. I think what we might need is a bit more education for parents, including parents like myself, as we look at this, because kids are asking for this stuff. All right. Ralph disagrees with me. Ralph, you think we should have e-scooter licensing?
2: Correct. I think that even as young as 14, we should go a route of kind of like a motorcycle license, but call it e-scooter license. You got your permit at 14, and effectively you can go graduated by 15, and part of the rules and regulations are you have to wear a helmet and whatever other safety equipment is required, and professionals deeper than myself could even say.
0: So the funny thing about this, Robert, is I remember when I came to the city hall and I was like, people were like, we should license bikes. And I'm like, why don't we license bikes? Because the bureaucracy to create it would be expensive and complicated and like cost a lot of money. So people feel like it's not really worth the bang for the buck, but certainly I can see why we would feel that way for sure. I want to get to Lee here. Lee, you've had run-ins with e-scooters?
3: So I live in Woodstock, Ontario, which is, you know, a town of about 50,000 or so. And
0: it's a good part of the province, though. Love Woodstock.
3: Yeah, exactly. It's a nice place, but driving down the main drag, Dundas Street, two kids on e-scooters driving right down the middle of the road. And I gave them a little honk, you know, like, you know, get over, guys. And they started shaking their butts at me. Literally. So I think I'm not trying to classify every e-scooter driver as one of those kind of people who are just kind of, you know, Jack, you know what? But I'm not sure the police have the tools they need to enforce this. I think that's a big part of the problem. Like, there's so much going on with homelessness and drugs and everything else.
0: Yeah.
3: They just don't have the tools to enforce it. But that Cotter report gave me a lot of good ideas. I'm a journalist, and that's a great idea for a story locally here. So I want to thank you for bringing this up.
0: Hey, thank you, Lee, for covering it and talking about it. We appreciate you and appreciate you calling in, and enjoy Woodstock, and hopefully those kids get out of your way.
3: They better.
0: All right. Talk soon. Yeah, listen, I think for me, I don't think licensing is the answer. I think one, if you're going to put your kid on one of these things, you're responsible for educating them about how the rules of the road. But I just think under 16, they should not be on these. Maybe under 25 until you develop a full frontal cortex. But that is just my old lady hot take on this. All right. After the break, we are going to learn a little bit more about what's going on with one of my favorite City of Toronto topics, which is the teeny tiny animal that has been born at the Toronto Zoo. Also, a little bit of a tribute to Dolly Parton and Tim Curry. That's next on the iHeartRadio Talk Network. It's 3:30, time for News Talk 1010, Time Saver Traffic.
4: Well, we have a pair of problems if you're headed out. We'll start on the southbound 410 through Sandalwood. Right lane out, that is following a stall. There's a little bit of a jam up just as you approach that scene. And then if you're on to the 401 eastbound, is crawling along, starting from the 410 to Leslie. Further slowdowns into Durham. Westbound, busiest from Victoria Park. Right on out to the 427, and the further west, you see a bit of a bottleneck in towards at the Milton stretch, and also problems on the northbound 404 ramp 2, Highway 7 at the start of the ramp. It's a stalled vehicle in the right lane. A reminder as well, Jones Block north of Girard for ongoing sinkhole repairs. 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
7: 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Canada and the United States are hurting themselves in order.
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0: you at home.
1: Okay. Oh, could sorry, man. I was waiting for the liner.
0: We're both in a bit of a hurry.
1: And I was dancing because I love this song and I love this movie. That is Tim Curry, who passed away today from, well, some health complications that he had. Tim Curry, this is him playing Frankenfurter in the famous Rocky Horror Picture Show, which was a movie in 1975, but previous to that was a musical and has since been revived on Broadway quite excellently, which I recently saw a couple weeks ago. But Tim Curry, famous actor, really known and I think very good at playing the villain in particular, although if you want to expound on the complicated relationship I have with the Rocky Horror Picture Show as a movie, I will say, you know, he wasn't a full villain in that movie. He was maybe a misunderstood, miscued scientist, etc. / alien / / / but he also was in Home Alone 2. Fun facts about Tim Curry: won a Tony, won an Emmy, nominated for a Grammy. He also had several, three different rock albums. So I think an artist, a true artist, and a big loss and a big character. And Rocky Horror, of course, spawned many. I actually did this musical when I was in university. It kind of launched him from England into the U.S. and doing, you know, different films, including, as I mentioned, Home Alone 2. But I loved his portrayal there. I thought he was just a fascinating character, a fascinating player out there. And he we've lost him today, as we have also lost the news we got yesterday of Dolly Parton, who passed away. And Dolly Parton, I'm not a huge country music fan, but I was a Dolly Parton fan. And I think everyone, as you've probably been seeing over the last 24 hours, is a Dolly Parton fan, regardless of political stripe. She was famously, I'm not political. I think I have fans at all sides of the political spectrum, and I want to speak to them. She was a philanthropist, an incredible philanthropist or giver, although she probably wouldn't have described herself as such. But she came from really humble roots and grew up poor in Tennessee. She was a daughter of a tobacco farmer who famously, Dolly would talk about it quite openly. He couldn't read and he couldn't write. They had 12 kids, and I was watching some videos yesterday of her singing with all of her sisters. You know, she went to school wearing rags. Her mother stitched together when she was born, and her dad gave the doctor that gave birth to her like a bag of food because that was the way he was able to pay. But to go from that sort of poverty and that kind of, and have the talent and the strength and the determination to be honored as a global icon. And in fact, today, you know, one of the things that really struck me is there was the, in front of Buckingham Palace, which is, you know, kind of one of the greatest seats of power in the world, the marching band played 9 to 5, which is an anthem for workers. I just want to play a little bit of that today.

0: I could sit and listen to that for a while. And, you know, one of the gifts, I think the real cool gifts about Dolly Parton is even in her passing, she brings both smiles and tears to your eyes, right? Like, she really is a remarkable, remarkable figure. And I've actually, like, just enjoyed the dopamine bump of watching her and watching her videos over the last 24 hours. One of the things I think I wanted to call out as we talk about here on the show, and I know there's been lots of tributes to her, so I didn't want to kind of go too hard on it today, but was her literacy program, which folks have talked about, where she founded in 1995, and over its years, and basically you get a free book a month over until the child was age 5. And by the way, it was inclusive and included Braille books, which it's really hard to find Braille books at libraries and other kind of public places. They gifted over 300 million books to children in 5 countries. And I'm a big reader, was a big reader growing up. We read every night to my kids. And, you know, taking something like my dad didn't know to read and couldn't write and saying, I'm going to give free books for, you know, as long as I can to as many children as I can, to me is a real cool thing for Dolly. And I think a real remarkable thing that she's done. So Dolly, you will be missed. We thank you for your goodness in the world. I am going to try and be a little bit more like Dolly Parton over the next little bit, maybe be a little nicer, a little kinder like everyone else. So so just thinking of Dolly and thinking of some joy that she's brought to all of us. And now I, as part of that, wanted to bring some joy to you. And this story brings some joy to me, which is I want an update on there's a baby hippo that was born at the Toronto Zoo that I talked about on Jerry's show a couple weeks ago. And I want to get the latest update on her, including her name. So joining us to give us an update is Marla Ward, Supervisor of the Wildlife Care at the Toronto Zoo. Marla, thank you so much for coming on the show.
1: Amanda, thanks for having me today.
0: When I last interviewed a colleague of yours about the update on the pygmy hippo calf, and she was hanging out with her mom, she was not out for, we didn't have a name, but now her name has been announced. So what can we tell Torontonians about this little baby?
1: Well, she does have a name, and her name is Maple. So like the maple leaf itself, she represents something uniquely Canadian. Her and her mom, Kindia, and her dad, Harvey, are the only pygmy hippos in Canada. So she is unique to Canada. Little Maple, we have grown to love her in the 3 weeks that we've had her.
0: And what's she like? Because when I talked to her colleague, they said she's quite sassy when she was wandering around back there behind the scenes. So what's she up to?
1: Yeah, she's got some spunk, that's for sure. She's sticking close to mom, but she's definitely starting to build a relationship with her keepers. She is going through swimming lessons right now. So we've got a large kiddie pool set up in her little hippo hollow where she's swimming with mom and she's learning how to do her breath holds and getting ready for her big debut.
0: So sorry, you have to teach, I guess this would make sense, right? The hippos aren't born knowing how to swim. So does mom do that? Are you guys participating? Like, how does that swimming lesson for the baby pygmy hippo work?
1: I mean, it did happen pretty quickly. But yeah, we just keep a close eye, make sure everything's okay. Mom is right there as well, keeping a close eye on her. But yeah, they're spending pretty much all day in this pool. And sometimes it's actually hard to get them out at the end of the day.
0: Why they? So how do you, like, do you have to pick her? I guess, can you pick her? How big is the baby pygmy hippo?
1: So she's about 30 pounds now. Okay. And she was born, you know, she's born August 2nd. She weighed just under 9 pounds, which really is the size of a baby when they're born, pretty much. Mm-hmm. And since then, she has almost quadrupled in size. So she's grown real quickly. So she is pretty heavy. Keepers are able to pick her up and they go in with her. They don't go in with mom, but they have gone in with her to get a weight on her. But she's a bit heavy, but she's also really slippery because she's in water all day.
0: Okay. And when can we expect Maple to make her great debut? Because I have two kids and they're constantly asking me to go. They like to go to the Hyde Park Zoo, but they're always like, mommy, we want to go to the big zoo. So when can I take my kids to see Maple at the big zoo?
1: Well, I will tell you, we do still have a bit of time. She's still spending some time with mom in the little hippo hollow. And like I mentioned, learning how to swim. But I will say, just stay tuned to Toronto Zoo social media and we will announce her big debut when it's time.
0: This is what I was told last time when I was trying to get a beat on the name, is that I had to check the social media. All right. No hints, like a couple weeks away, a couple months away.
1: I would say maybe in between. But we're also, I say stay tuned to social media because we're also sharing a lot of really fun videos that the keepers are capturing that we hope bring a smile to everybody's face.
0: Marla, before you go, and maybe this is outside of your bailiwick here, but there's also some videos of new raccoons being added to the Toronto Zoo. And I just got to ask, I mean, I appreciate maybe they need rehab, but like we have a lot of raccoons in Toronto. Why do we have raccoons at the zoo?
1: I think raccoons are a very misunderstood animal. So here at the zoo, we teach you a little bit more about them, a little bit more that you might not know because we're associating them as trash pandas in our backyard, but there's so much more to this species and your Toronto Zoo is the place to learn that.
0: Fair enough. All right, great. I was just, there was some social media activity, so I was curious on your take. I appreciate your time. Good luck with Maple and we will be checking out Maple and Kindia whenever they are out in the public. That's Marla Ward. She's supervisor Wildlife Care at the Toronto Zoo. Stay tuned for their socials. After the break, we are going to talk about, there's an all-female-led condo development here, and it's a, I'm curious, what does that actually mean? That's next on the iHeartRadio Talk Network. It's 3:45, time for News Talk 1010, Time Saver Traffic.
2: Well, it looks like a problem's making for a slow go on the eastbound 401. This is happening in the transfers near Port Union. Right lane out, that is following a stalled vehicle. Westbound on the 401, it's been problem-free, but still slowing down from Warden and sections all the way out towards the 427. Getting busier on the northbound 400 if you're heading into Vaughan, and also big delays on the northbound 427 off the Gardner up to the 401. Off the major, it's crews still dealing with a sinkhole. It's being repaired on Jones, which is blocked north of Girard. Needing an oil change or maintenance check? Drop into Mr. Loopless Tires. No appointment needed before you hit the road this summer, Mr. Loop.
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0: Welcome back, friends. Amanda Galbraith here with you for this final segment before I turn the mic over to Mark Tuohy, who is in for Jim this week. I will be back, of course, tomorrow. I saw the story on my social media feed, and perhaps it's because I live in Etobicoke, but I thought it was really interesting, which is that there's a new condo development in the city, but it positions itself as an all-female-led condo. And I was curious what that actually meant. And, you know, is it about the design? Is it about people building it? You know, what does that look like in actuality? So joining me to talk about this new development, which is called the Reina Condos, which is located at 689 and the Queensway, is Taya Cook. She's the Executive Vice President at Urban Capital. Taya or Taya?
8: Taya.
0: Okay, sorry, Taya. I should have checked with that. Mm-hmm. All right, Taya, thank you so much for coming on the show. So your targeted ads, geo-targeted ads, hit me at home. I'm like Mimico area. And I saw this and I thought, okay, well, what is this all about? Now, I've looked you up, obviously. And part of this, apparently, is the project decision makers are all women. You're aiming mm-hmm. to encourage more women to enter, you know, more traditionally male-dominated development certainly is male-dominated, so is engineering and trades. But you know, talk to me about what gave you the idea to do this.
8: Absolutely. So this all came about 4 or 5 years ago. There was an article in Toronto Life called The Kings of Condos, and it was all the top developers in the city. And not surprisingly, they were all men. And as someone who's been in this industry for over 20 years, I just found it so shocking that they didn't have one woman featured in this article. And so I came into the office that morning and I said, you know what? Let's do a project of all women, because we're clearly underrepresented in this industry. And wouldn't that be a great idea? And so it just sort of started from there. As you mentioned, the project is called Reina, which means queen in Spanish. So it's sort of a direct result of that initial article. And then it just grew from there.
0: And I love that, by the way. I love that you saw it. I was like, you know what? I'm not going to complain about it. I'm going to fix it. Well, I'm going to complain
8: do
0: about
8: something.
0: It, but I will fix it. I will do something. So what, and what's the reaction been since you started this project?
8: Oh my gosh, overwhelmingly positive. I mean, it really came from a small idea. It wasn't something in a long planning. We bought the site probably 2 or 3 weeks after reading that article. It really just moved quickly without much bigger thought, but then it grew into something much bigger than I ever expected. It was picked up in New York Times, Oprah Magazine, all around the world. And we thought, okay, we've created this incredible opportunity to say something. And now that we have this team of women all together, what are we going to do to create something that's actually different than what's on the market currently?
0: And how is it going to be different? Because obviously, like, I'm a believer that, like, especially now that I'm literally raising a daughter and a son together, watching them, like, how women view the world is different. We did a segment earlier on the show around how women running and, you know, kind of that safety checklist you go through in the back of your head, and how there's constantly something kind of running in the back of your brain. But as a female developer, as a female-led team, how has that resulted in a different kind of building? Or has it?
8: I mean, how much time do we have?
0: I have five more minutes left for you. Probably four and a half. Sorry.
8: Okay, no problem. No, kidding aside, I think we really wanted to think about what does buildings in Toronto need and what's lacking? And we did a lot of collaboration, not just with our own team, but also with the general public, asking the question, what do you love about condos and what do you hate about condos and what could be better? And so I think what we've ended up with is a building that's very family focused. It's all about multi-generations. It's all about different age groups. For a long time, we've been developing condos in the city that were really investor driven and sort of for that age gap of 20 to 30 year olds. And then with the idea that, you know, oh, then they get married and have kids and move out. That's not the reality anymore. A lot of people are perfectly happy living in a condominium and raising their family there if you provide for them and you design with them in mind. And so some specific examples is we have stroller parking on every floor.
0: Nice.
8: There's a yoga and a fitness space right attached to a kid's playroom with a glass wall between them. So you can see the kids while you're working out. There's a music space for music lessons. There's a teen cafe that was actually designed with input from the Girl Guides because they were telling us, listen, we just want somewhere to get away from our parents and hang out and have snacks. So we created that. And a lot of the suites are 2 and 3 bedroom. They're much larger than the usual inventory in Toronto. And we also have a lot of multi-generational and in-law suites in the building.
0: Very cool. Yeah, like the stroller parking, because I had a condo when I had my son. And yeah, we had no, like, literally nowhere to put this giant.
8: Right?
0: Like, it wasn't even that big, but it was a big enough stroller. So we, thankfully, we talked to our neighbors and we were able to store it in the hall. But just the idea that I could put it somewhere would be amazing. And yeah, working out 100%. In like a playroom. So I was like, I'm curious. I didn't know the answer, but I was generally curious to you, like, what, yeah, how that would change development. And that makes sense to me too. Cause even I loved condo living, but mm-hmm, my kids needed we ran out of space and my kids needed a kind of a place to run and the building just wasn't built for that. So am I to understand, yeah, then that the building it's built? Is it, can you buy now? Like, where are you at in the development process for this?
8: Yeah, it's built. People are living there. A lot of children are living there. It's a fantastic building. It's right on the Queensway. It's east of Royal York. There are still some suites available. So if anyone was interested, they could go to our website at reinacondos.com. And we'd be happy to give anybody a tour of the building. You can come see what a building designed and developed by women looks like.
0: I might reach out and swing by. I'd be really cool to see it.
8: Oh, please do. Yeah.
0: And out of curiosity, because one of the, you know, you're still your own business and you want to make, mm-hmm, money. So you designed this, yep, took a risk, obviously bigger suites, you know, more common areas rather than like shoving more one bedrooms in there. Did this, yes, prove itself market wise? Are you going to do more of this?
8: I would love to do more of this. I think the market right now, the whole industry is pretty well on, yeah, hold. So I would do it tomorrow if the market would come back. But we have been very fortunate with this building. I think a lot of other buildings in the city really suffered from people walking away at the final closing because the value of it had just gone down. This building really is geared towards end users. We didn't experience that same. So from a financial position, even though we weren't targeting that or we didn't expect this change in the market at the time, it's really helped us in the long run.
0: Okay, cool. Well, Tanya, thank you so much for, Taya, I should say, apologies. Thank you
8: no
0: so much
8: problem.
0: For coming on the show and talking about this. This is a really cool project in development. I know it's a tough biz out there in the condo market, but hearing, mm-hmm, you know, bigger suites, multi-room, stroller spaces, just right? Like speaks to me. So I think it's really great that you've done this and I'm really grateful you took the time to come on the show today.
8: Thank you for having me.
0: All right, that's Taya Cook. She's Executive Vice President at Urban Capital talking about Reina Condos, which is at 689 the Queensway in Etobicoke, and it's Canada's first all-female led development. And it's a building designed for women and families. So it sounds really cool to me, honestly. And I think it's something worth for you to check out if you haven't checked out. Thank you all so much for being along with me on the show today. I appreciate your engagement, particularly on some really important issues to me, including the women running video and all the calls and texts we got in around that. It's important to me as a female host to kind of bring forward kind of more female oriented voices. So I always appreciate the engagement that I get from you. Also thinking of all the Dolly Parton fans out there and, you know, if we can have a little bit more Dolly in our lives, positivity, goodness, kindness for one another, I think it will be a better place. I'm Amanda Galbraith on the iHeartRadio Talk Network. I will be back in the saddle tomorrow for Deb and for the rest of the week. I will see you tomorrow.
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26: Good afternoon, I'm Nathan Downer. A mixture of sun and clouds today. It's 24 degrees right now. The complete forecast after the news. Premier Doug Ford continues his tough talk on the trade war. Meta agrees to pay over $16 billion in a landmark settlement, and the Blue Jays look to shake off a tough loss to KC last night. Details on these and other stories coming up, but first, let's check your drive. 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
27: Well, problems impacting the drive out through Milton on the westbound 41 at James Snow Parkway. Crews on scene of a collision that is blocking the left lane. So it's really, really jammed as you head through this area. Then northbound DVP at Eglinton, you find the left lane out that is following a stalled vehicle. And slowdowns from the westbound Gardner from Jarvis to Park Lawn. Off the major routes, sinkhole repairs continue on Jones, which is blocked north of Girard. Turn traffic into story time with Audible. 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Audible.ca. Time saver traffic. Imagine once. Yeah, yeah, boy. Your next update at 4:15 on News Talk 1010 Toronto.
26: Premier Doug Ford gave his take on the escalating trade war with the U.S. He spoke alongside federal and provincial ministers in Vaughan earlier today.
28: He never said that at all. He knows I have his back. The country knows I have their back. And yeah, does it get heated? When Donald Trump wants to take the livelihood and try to hurt our country and hurt our province, I have a job for the people of Ontario. I will fight with every tool I have to protect them. I thought it'd be best just to simmer down. It was a heated day for both him and I going back and forth, but it looks like he simmered down too.
26: We also heard from Mayor Olivia Chow today. She was on CBS and CNN pushing for a deal.
29: I truly don't understand why President Trump is bound and determined to raise price for everyone, both sides of the border. So it's going to hurt, it's going to be painful, but we have to respond. We have to defend and protect ourselves.
26: Tech giant Meta has agreed to settle a lawsuit brought by several states over the impact of its platform on young users. The owner of Facebook and Instagram will pay more than $16.6 billion while still denying any liability. As part of the deal, Meta will establish daily limits, blocks on nighttime use for teens, and enhanced measures to keep kids off the platforms. California Attorney General Rob Bonta says the settlement is a watershed moment.
30: Meta has agreed to make significant changes that will reduce the risk of harm that Instagram and Facebook pose to teen users. Daily time limits and blocks on nighttime use that can only be lifted by a parent, limits on notifications during school hours and overnight, an end to displaying the number of likes on a teen's post.
26: There's a growing memorial outside of a downtown country bar on the Esplanade named after Dolly Parton. Fans gathered to pay their respects.
31: Very giving, community-minded.
32: She was an icon. She was an inspiration.
33: I think her legacy also is just inspiring a lot of young women to follow kind of in her footsteps.
34: I think she just broke boundaries, right? Like, she went out there and did things that men were doing in country music, and then Dolly Parton gets out there and with her sparkly outfits, and she stands on stage and plays shows.
26: Dolly Parton was 80 years old. In sports, the Blue Jays will start Spencer Mills tonight in a bullpen game. The Blue Jays lost 5-3 last night to the KC Royals. The game ended with a base-running mistake by Nathan Lucas in the bottom of the ninth.
3: There's a liner to left center field, and that is going to roll deep. The Blue Jays get two, a chance for an out at second base, yeah. And the game is over!
4: Wow, huge mistake right there. Big break for the Royals.
26: Toronto's now three games back of a wild card playoff spot. Tap into breaking news anywhere. Keep in touch by downloading the CTV News app. With a look at the forecast, there's CTV's weather specialist, Lindsay Morrison.
0: We're going to watch for a few showers or thunderstorms overnight tonight as a front moves through. Might want to bring in the patio cushions before you go to bed. Our forecast low, 19 degrees. Tomorrow, bit of an unsettled day. Cloud will mix with sun and scattered showers are expected into the afternoon. 25 for the high. Friday, back into sunshine. Cooler though, a high of 22. The weekend looks dry with sunshine for Saturday, cloudiness on Sunday, and temperatures in the mid-20s both days. From the CTV Weather Center, I'm Lindsay Morrison.
26: Right now it's 24 degrees. I'm Nathan Downer. Our next update's at 5 on News Talk 1010. 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

0: is the Jim Richards Show. 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
1: Hey, good afternoon. What a pleasure to be talking with you again. Good to see you. Hope you're having a great day. It's been a good day for me. I'm not as exhausted as I was yesterday. I've got the cold water. I've got the colder, whatever that tasty bodily thing is. I don't know what it is. I'm sure it'll taste fine. And I've got a coffee. So I'm fully ready to go. There's nothing worse than getting halfway through a half-decent rant and having your lips start to stick together and your tongue stuck to the inside of your teeth. I hate it when that happens. There you go. Ben Harrison, producing today. Thank you so much. You did or did not, I can't remember, get to the Blue Jays game last night that we talked about on the Pro Boo or No Boo segment.
2: Mark, I was at home watching the game on my couch.
1: So you were not the 1 millionth loony dog consumer?
2: No, I've had like 2 loony dogs this year. I'm not really a hot dog guy.
1: Because you're off of the Blue Jays. You hate them now. You were a season ticket fan, and now you have no time for the boys in blue anymore.
2: I love the Blue Jays. My wallet doesn't necessarily love the Blue Jays right now. Those tickets are expensive, man. Going to the World Series boosts the cost of an average 500-level ticket all the way up.
1: Even when you lose.
2: Yeah.
1: Yeah, I guess that makes sense. I can see that happen. But that doesn't explain the Maple Leafs, because they lose consistently and don't get to the finals and still jack up the prices and sell out all the seats. I can't figure out sports. It's not my thing. Mike Benn. I almost gave you the wrong name. Mike Catherwood? Did you go to the game last night?
3: No, I also, my wallet does not like Blue Jays games.
1: So on that, we did the Pro Boo, No Boo segment. It was overwhelming for the No Boo. Did they boo? Does anybody know?
3: I booed from my Lazy Boy.
1: Well, that counts. I think you were a No Boo yesterday, though.
3: Oh, no, I was a booer.
1: You were the
3: strong
1: only
3: boo.
1: Pro Boo guy.
3: Strong boo.
2: My understanding was from someone who was at the game, I asked, there were some boos in that person's section. Cannot confirm or deny if a majority of the 42,000.
1: What are you, the CIA?
2: Yeah, no. 42,000 people, not sure if every one of them booed, but there were boos.
1: There you go. You know what? I don't like booing. I do think it is low class, but I will tell you this, that in conflict and in leadership, and doubly so when you're trying to lead a team of people or a group of people in a conflict situation with very high stakes, that theater and symbolism is important. There's a reason why Scottish regiments still wear kilts, even though they are not comfortable, even though nobody really likes the bagpipes, no matter what they say. They still have pipes and drums. It gets your heart going, and it ties you to a communal experience. And when a crowd stands up and cheers, you've all had that communal experience. It's intoxicating. And that's what you need when you're trying to motivate people to do something that's going to be either very hard or very dangerous, or even worse, both. Very dangerous and very stupid. I need to put this out there, and you're going to hate me for it. You can text your hate to me. I welcome it at 71010. Horrific story today of a young man, 18-year-old, who was struck and killed by a train in Toronto's East End. 18 years old. He and a woman were walking down the tracks. A train was coming. He stepped out of the way of one train, didn't realize there was a train on the opposite track. He was between two tracks, and it was going the other way, struck him. He ultimately died of his injuries. He will leave behind a family that is destroyed today, and friends, and the young woman, who I think was fine, who are traumatized, and there just are no words to really console. But it crosses my mind, and maybe as a parent, which I am of two boys, it's worth reminding our kids and ourselves that to get struck and killed by a train in the middle of Canada's largest city requires, and this is the part you're going to hate, a certain special type of stupid. Like, you can't just by accident find yourself on the tracks. That just doesn't happen in a city. Maybe it would out in sort of, you know, a tiny rural town in the middle of the winter where the only non-paved route between your farmhouse and one section of land and your neighbor's place on another section of land is the train tracks. But, man, I just don't know how this happens. And what bothers me the most They will do an investigation. Then we'll find out what went wrong. But I am afraid, and I hope it doesn't happen, that there will be a bunch of activist groups that come up and sort of say, oh, well, we need to start doing this change and we need to do that change. No, sometimes people just make dumb decisions. And it doesn't make them idiots. It just means in that moment, they did something stupid. And unfortunately, that moment was their last moment because, you know, we all live or die every day. If you drive in traffic, you can make mistakes driving or cycling or walking. But if 10 people make mistakes all at the same time, that gets really messy. So my condolences out to the family. But please, you just have to make smarter decisions and you won't follow down that path. Enough said on that. Meanwhile, over at the CBC, a different type of stupid altogether. This is, I don't want to belabor this one either, but I got to get it off my chest. My policy as an editor-in-chief in the newspaper business, as a, you know, an occasional broadcaster has always been, I don't talk about the competition, whether they're doing good things or bad things, because, you know, what's to be said? And why would you trust me talking about a competitor? Because you're going to ask yourself, if you're not asking yourself already, well, how valid is this criticism or this praise because of, you know, are you just saying this because you're competing? Well, you judge. The Sun newspaper, Warren Kinsella, columnist there, has a piece out today saying that it came to his attention. Somebody slipped him an internal memo at CBC News from the director of news. What's his name? We don't need the name. But the senior director of journalistic standards and public trust at CBC News sent a memo to staff that says, and I quote here, do not refer to the September 11th attacks as terrorist attacks. Can okay, let's all rewind back. September 11th, 2001. A bunch of people, 19 people, I think, got on four, or was it five different airplanes? One, two, three, four airplanes. And they attacked the United States, and they killed, you know, almost 3,000 people. I think maybe even over 3,000 people, including Canadians. And the CBC, Ben Harrison did a quick look, you know, going through CBC stories about the event, and they refer to it routinely as terrorist attacks of 9/11.
2: Yeah, I was able to find about 7 or 8 examples over the last 15 years or so.
1: Yeah, and you're looking at one page of search results. Like, it's what people call it. And there's a definition of terrorism that basically is the calculated use of violence or the threat of violence to create general fear in a population and coerce a government or a society to achieve a political, religious, or ideological goal. That's the Encyclopedia Britannica. Everybody has virtually the same thing, but not at the CBC. The recent memo says, do not refer to the September 11th attacks as terrorist attacks. The hijackings, this is reading from the memo, the hijackings led to passenger jet crashes. Okay, no, that's not what happened. This is a revision of history. When The Sun reached out to the CBC spokesperson, they acknowledged that this was a memo that was sent, and then they tried to defend it with a bunch of weaselly words. 19 people didn't get on 4 airplanes. And then by coincidence, those airplanes happened to crash into 3 buildings and one after a pitched battle amongst passengers and terrorists on board into a field in Pennsylvania. It wasn't a coincidence. They were there. And the planes didn't just crash. The bad guys took over the cockpits and intentionally flew them into these structures. I don't like the definition of terrorism because I don't think the motivation should be part of it. I think if you're an armed force and you're attacking innocent civilians, that's terrorism. You can add in the motivation if you want, but whether you if you consider the motivation or you don't, this is terrorism. Even Al-Qaeda said it was terrorism. Saudi Arabia, the nation that was the from which these 19 men were mostly drawn, says that this is terrorism. The CBC now suddenly wants to say it isn't. I call it to your attention because you need to know that people are making decisions that will change the news that you read. My name is Mark Tuohy, in for Jim Richards. It is 2:15, time for News Talk 1010, Time Saver Traffic.
4: Well, we have these problems happening now, Mark, on the westbound lanes of the 410 at James Snow Parkway in Milton. It's a three-vehicle crash. Last check, it was the left lane that was blocked, but, you know, there were no emergency crews on scene, and they just arrived. So now they're blocking the HOV lane as well. If you're headed into Milton, already creating a delay from before James Snow Parkway. Eastbound on the 401, no issues. Still very busy. Typically slow, though, from the 410 all the way out to Warden. Opens up. Further east delays if you're traveling into Durham. Then northbound on the Don Valley Parkway, it's pretty jammed this hour to get from north of Dundas all the way up to Eglinton because of a stalled vehicle that does have the left lane occupied. And taking a peek at your drive on the Gardner westbound, slows exiting the downtown core from Parliament all the way out towards about Jameson. Off the major routes, single repairs continue. Jones Block north of Girard. Also a collision on Brimley and Eglinton, and another collision on Queen near Dowling. News Talk 1010 weather for your day today. Sunshine. Highs reaching 26 with a humidex of 31. Right now it's very sunny. We are currently sitting at 24 degrees with the humidex. Feels like 28. There's a certain feeling on a Sunday drive. 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I'm Ajwa and Sia Yabua. 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
6: 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Travel.
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0: wake you up. Remember yesterday, if you were listening to us yesterday, we had a very good conversation. Certainly, I learned a lot from it about what makes Canada, Canada, and what is our place in the world, and what should we be doing? What is our mission? And by and large, I would say the consensus discussion was that Canada, there's a lot of good reasons to believe in Canada. Amongst them, we're a free country, we're a democratic country, and we should be, in the form of our mission, we should be a force for good in the world. And when I asked what that meant, in some cases, it meant, well, we should stand up as a champion for democracy and freedom. I want to pursue that conversation just a little bit about democracy specifically. How important is it to you that Canada is a democracy? And if you just want to say, hey, we're not a democracy, haven't been for a long time, China owns us, the WEF owns us, the Freemasons, I don't want to hear that. We get enough crazy already. I want to hear about, how important is it to you and your fundamental visualization as a Canadian that this is a democratic country? And what does that democracy mean to you? Does that mean that you get a chance on a regular basis to cast a ballot and pick who governs us? Because that's what I think, first and foremost, about democracy. It's sort of we get to pick the government. Or is it a broader issue of democracies not only have, representation by the people that they choose in some way or another, but they also have a free press that brings independent reporting on what the government's doing, what companies are doing. How important is it that the courts are fair and free? How important is it that, we're a nation of laws and trust and that kind of stuff? Let me know. 416-872-1010. How important is democracy to you as a fundamental pillar upon which Canada is based? I'd like to know. 416-872-1010. Because I've lived and worked all over the world in a lot of places that are, you can describe them as third world countries, developing countries, conflict affected countries, places like Afghanistan, Pakistan, Syria. I never been to Iraq, but I know they had the same issues there. And part of the failings of the Western intervention in Iraq and in Afghanistan is that we were trying to bring them democracy as we knew it in a mature, evolved democracy. And when I talked with people in Afghanistan, I spent 2.5 years there, they liked the idea of democracy, but that wasn't their number one priority. What they really wanted was stability and security. And they would take that over democracy any day. Tajikistan, I spent a lot of time in Tajikistan, next door to Afghanistan. They don't have democracy. It's a dictatorship. But they were so thankful that it was stable and secure. Democracy. Shemocracy. And I ask you this because a few weeks ago, David Coletto at Abacus Research put out, they did a poll about how important democracy was to different people. And I found the results shocking. I know Deb talked about this a few weeks back about the views on capitalism and socialism and communism. That's not what stuck out to me. What stuck out to me was that young Canadians aren't that interested in democracy as older Canadians are. Among Canadians 18 to 29, only 43% have a positive... Oh, sorry, that's the wrong number. Only 62% of Canadians 18 to 29 have a positive impression of democracy, compared to 83% of Canadians over the age of 60. When we look at drill down into these numbers, 57% of Canadians between the ages of 18 and 29 say that in some circumstances, a non-democratic government would be preferable, or it doesn't matter to them, or they don't know. 57% don't think democracy is a core defining element of who we are. That shocks me. And it concerns me just a little bit. How do you feel about it? 416-872-1010. Mark, is this something that we should be concerned about? Is democracy a core fundamental issue or tenet in Canada?
1: I understand what the younger people are thinking insofar as, first of all, I don't believe in communism. I don't believe in, sort of a religious dictatorship like, in some Islamic countries. Like, I do prefer

0: form of democracy. But I think what is disenchanting to a lot of young people is they see that the system in their view is rigged, our parliamentary system. Basically, Southern Ontario, like Brampton, Toronto, and Montreal, kind of decide the entire country's trajectory. And, you know, the popular vote isn't very often the party. Let's face it, like all the minorities.
1: Yeah, so there's we have some issues in how we operationalize democracy. That's for sure.
0: They see it deeply flawed. And likewise in the United States as well with fake voting and, you know, dead people voting and non-citizens. Yeah.
1: Both of which really doesn't happen.
0: Pardon?
1: Both of those things really don't happen.
0: Are you joking?
1: No, I'm not joking.
0: Oh, okay. Oh, well, you're entitled to your opinion. Yeah, I think what's happening is a lot of people realize...
1: A lot of people hear people like you. Thanks very much, Mark, for the call. I don't want to go down that rabbit hole because, like, that is just false. You know, it happens maybe once or twice, you know, single digits across a country of 300 million people over 250 years of history. Yeah, there are operational problems everywhere, but that is just not a factor. The fact that so many young Canadians don't believe democracy is that important bothers me. And another interesting stat here is 47% of Canadians 18 to 29 believe that it might be better to have a strong leader who doesn't bother following the laws or listen to parliament. Just a sort of a tyrant. And that's interesting because I'm rereading Plato, and in the Republic, I didn't read this the first time that I didn't pick up on it, but he argues that democracy ultimately devolves into tyranny. And I think if you turn on the news and watch what's happening in the United States, that's exactly what's happening there. I fear that we might not be far behind them. The other Mark in Toronto, are you concerned, like, is democracy an important fundamental element of being Canadian?
2: Well, it is to me. I think it's a fundamental quality of being a part of civilized society, no matter what your nationality is. I think the more paramount concern is still human rights. If I have to choose, like, human rights, and it's not necessarily a coincidence that the most democratic states are, you know, respect human rights. But I do believe that the way democracy has devolved now, I think there's a bigger concern, and it's led to a lot of disillusionment among the public at large with our system, because it just seems to me that in a lot of cases, and I'm not saying this from a partisan perspective, I voted all political stripes. My feeling is that we've got a situation now where leaders tend to be making decisions more on the basis of what gets them reelected rather than what's best for the country. We can all differ about what's best for the country, but it just seems to me that we're seeing that. It's a little bit too much of a bias.
1: I hear that, and I agree with you in that politics is all about tactics, not about strategy. And we're losing the ability to think strategically and long-term. But I'll put this back to you. I really don't have a lot of time for you, so I'll let you go. Thanks very much, Mark. If an overwhelming number of people want all the stop signs to be painted blue, even though there's scientific evidence, and I'm making that up, you know, that red is a better color, should the politicians do what the people want? That's democracy. Or should the politicians say, no, I know better, we're going to leave them red? And then we get to the cynicism of the first Mark that called us, that kind of says, well, I don't any longer believe anything that anybody says. So if somebody says something I like somewhere on the interweb, I'm going to believe them and assign it as much factual value as anything else. And that's, I don't think, a very smart thing. I think Canada is a democracy. You can argue it didn't start that way, but is a democracy. And I think that is a fundamental pillar upon which our society is based. And I think we should cleave to that and promote it wherever we can, because of all the other forms of government there are, democracy remains the best. We'll take a break right here. Mark Tuohy in for Jim Richards. It's 4:30, time for News Talk 1010, Time Saver Traffic.
3: Westbound on the 41 at James Snow Parkway, HOV lane blocked with a collision as well as the left lane. So it is really jamming up the drive as you make your way from Trafalgar. Eastbound on the 41 to crawl across the top of the city, but no live lane issues. We are dealing with ongoing issues. Northbound DVP through Eglinton, it's the left lane out with a stall. QBW Niagara bound on the ramp to Guelph line, brand new problem. Stalled vehicle has the right lane blocked off the major. It's Brimley and Eglinton. 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
6: 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And they stop. Canada and the United States are hurting themselves.
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21: Hey there. I think I lost the argument on democracy, which is shocking watching the text board come in. Thank you all for your participation at 7-10-10. Although a lot of you, why are you listening? Like, why are you bothering to listen? My boss isn't going to, Robert, tune out. But if you don't believe what you hear on the mainstream media, and I am not a news guy. I'm an entertainer. I'm here as programming. So to spark conversation and to give you my thoughts, et cetera. I'm not a journalist. But man, if you truly believe that every
1: illegal immigrant is voting 17 times in the United States or Canada, I'm sorry, you need to go seek medical attention. And be careful walking on the train tracks, because that is not going to be good for you either. Let's shift gears, though. You can still call me at 71010, because I'm going to pose to you an ethical challenge. Yes, you know you love an ethical challenge, and you think, oh, that sounds boring, but wait till you hear what the challenge is. You're going to be interested in this. We're stuck in this trade war, which I call just a war with Donald Trump. The tariffs are coming, and he just keeps laying them on like bad wood over top of bad wood and a horrible flooring job. And costs of everything is going up. Canada responds in kind, which is going to only make costs go up even further. There might be a better answer. It would be a lot cheaper if we just bribed Donald Trump to lay off. Would you be down for that? The government of Qatar gave him a $400 million airplane. And shortly thereafter, Qatar got a whole bunch of good things from the United States. Apple gave him a gold statue. And Apple got some positive policy changes. The government of Switzerland, which wanted something from him, I can't even remember what, they gave him a 1 kilogram gold bar worth $130,000 plus a really swanky Rolex gold desk clock. And know what? They got what they wanted. FIFA gave him a peace prize because he desperately wanted a peace prize. And, you know, he's their hero. Billions of dollars from countries around the world have been invested in Trump's cyber coin. We don't know where that money goes, but, you know, the investment, that's his. That goes to the company that he founded for use to do whatever he wants. It's been exchanged for this coin. That money's free to use whatever you want. Billions have been invested in companies controlled or owned by his sons. And those countries that have done that put part of their sovereign funds into these companies that Trump owns or controls through his sons. They get positive treatment. So, I mean, how much could it possibly cost Canada to bribe Trump? If this truly is about trade, and I don't think it is, I think it's about him wanting to go into the history books as the president that doubled the size of the United States. But if it is about trade, or if it is more than legacy, it's about graft and corruption and lining his pockets, which is what seems to drive many of his decisions. Why don't we just bribe him? Is that un-Canadian? 416-872-1010. Everybody else is doing it, and it works. You know, I've worked in countries where bribery is the norm. It's just expected as part of the culture, but it isn't here. And so if you're going to live the rest of your life in that country, you can live by that rule. I remember in Cyprus, a pool repair contractor handed me an envelope with $10,000 in U.S. cash in it. And sort of after the work had been done, and said, here, thank you very much. And I go, well, one, why? And two, no. And three, I make more than that, so I don't want to lose my job for $10,000. But that's just the culture. In Trump world, that seems to be the culture. You just pay for what you want. You want a pardon? You want to get out of the jail no matter what you've done? You pay the president $1 million and you get a pardon. You want to get into the country even if you are a horrific person, a drug dealer, a murderer? $5 million. That's the cost in Trump land. So what could it possibly cost us? $100 million? These tariffs are costing us billions in our economy. We're spending $7.5 billion to try to keep businesses afloat and workers with food in their cupboards because of the latest round of tariffs. And we're going to get another one, Trump says, you know, in a few months' time. What if it cost $1 billion? That might be money well spent. Because a deal doesn't mean anything to Donald Trump. He got that, he just changes things. And the deal that he wanted with Canada included clause that says this deal doesn't mean anything. We'll change it when we want. So what's the point of negotiating if the deal is meaningless? Much easier just to put the guy on payroll.
21: That's, you know, you could argue maybe that's what Russia's done. Maybe that's what China's done. Maybe that's what North Korea's done. I don't know. But this guy responds to money. And it doesn't have to be in the best interest of the United States. He's made that perfectly clear. So, like, are we above bribery as a country? Sir Thomas More wrote a book called Utopia. And in it, the Utopians never go to war because they basically pay their enemies to not fight with them. Because it's cheaper than maintaining an army. You know, you just, these guys are getting a little uppity. They're threatening to do something. What would it cost for them to just take their problem and go away? Half the cost of maintaining an army sounds like a good deal. I don't know. I think it's an option. Anyway, speaking of Donald Trump, we had an interesting story on CNN by Jim Sciutto. He spoke with Bill Carroll today, and he had put on CNN a story yesterday saying that he had a chance to sit down with Donald Trump and interview him, and he put to Donald Trump, President of the United States, the allegation from Canada that his negotiators had basically come in at the 11th hour in the negotiations, part of the reason why Carney said, hey, no, we're leaving town, we're out of here. And the U.S. negotiators had just thrown new stuff on the table to change the agreement. And initially the United States said, no, it was Canada that did that. So Jim Sciutto put it directly to Donald Trump. And here's him explaining to Bill Carroll this morning what the president's response was.
11: Well, it was part of a longer conversation. As it happened, we spoke on Saturday morning. He called me, and this was, of course, just after the negotiations had fallen apart. So that's where I started. And I began by asking him. I said, listen, you know, Canadian officials are saying that your team injected last-minute demands, and he immediately said, that sounds like me. And then I said, so you're not denying it? He said, no, I don't deny anything, which is, you know, par for the course often with conversations with Trump. He's not going to apologize.
21: That sounds like me. Yeah. Again, back to my thesis, which you may agree with or disagree with, that he doesn't want to deal with us. He just wants to own us. Like, all of this is just like a battering ram, slowly beating on the door. That battering, each strike doesn't knock the door down, but it loosens the hinges and it weakens the joints and it separates the glue. And over time, he gets through the door. Why not just pay the guy? Like, I'm uncomfortable with that. But in a world of realpolitik and pragmatism, that might be the easiest answer. Just put him on the payroll until he's gone. It's like watching Tony Soprano. You know, every once in a while, you got to take a guy on the payroll for a no-show job who gets to, you know, a full salary to not work on your job site. But in exchange for that, the job site has no trouble, no petty crime. No violence. Just costs you a salary for a guy who doesn't do any work. And let's face it, you probably have half a dozen people working on your job site that aren't doing any work anyway. Why not put Donald Trump on the payroll? Everybody else seems to be trying to do that. That might be a lot cheaper than fighting him in a tariff war. And if there's one thing that motivates this man more than pride and ego, it's money. He has made bank in a way that maybe Vladimir Putin has made more money heading a country. I don't know. But, you know, Donald Trump was never as rich as he pretended to be until he was reelected. And, you know, he went from, you know, Inauguration Day, within a couple of weeks, he put $2-3 billion into his bank account from that coin primarily. But yeah, let's just hire him. Let's get him on a contract. Not that he's going to live up to it, but maybe we'll buy some time, and in the end run, it'll be cheaper. When we come back, Canada hates guns, right? Well, why are so many people getting gun licenses? Mark Tuohy, in for Richards. 6:45, time for News Talk 1010, Time Saver Traffic.
3: Well, we continue to deal with the slow go on most of the major area highways. And, you know, watching problems slowing down the drive on the westbound 401. It's in the express through Dufferin. It is a collision. It is the right lane and shoulder that is blocked with this crash. So if you're headed that way, big backups extend from well before Victoria Park. And then further west, if you're traveling in towards Milton, right at Jamestown Parkway, HOV and left lane blocked with a collision, also jamming up your commute. Eastbound 401 in the collectors, right at the 410-403. Stalled vehicle partially in the right lane, not seeing too much of a delay. Northbound DVP barely moves from Dundas all the way up to Eglinton, where we have a stalled vehicle that has the left lane blocked. And QBW Niagara bound at this ramp that takes you to Guelph Line. Find the right lane out that is following a stall off the major. It's ongoing collision on Queen near Dowling. Also, a sinkhole has shut down Jones. It's been closed since the morning, just north of Girard. News Talk 1010 weather for your night tonight. We'll see a few clouds and then increasing cloudiness and a chance of showers in the overnight. Risk of a thunderstorm as well. Lows heading down to 19. Right now, nothing but sunshine. We're sitting at 24 degrees. It feels like 30. 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
21: Hey, welcome back. This is a piece that I saw in Maclean's magazine, and it really interested me because I am one of Canada's very many, and we'll talk about how many in just a moment, gun license holders. And if you are an urban dweller and have no idea what it feels like to shoot a gun, I encourage you to look at it as a sport. It's my golf. It involves all the same expenses and rewards as playing golf. I like to go out and put holes in paper targets. It's relaxing for me. Maybe that's because of where I came from and how I got here, but it is. And I'm not alone. There are very many Canadians, and we do it legally. And doing it legally is not easy in this country. You have to take a training course, depending on the type of firearm that you look to acquire. You have to get a possession and acquisition license called a PAL. It used to be called an FAC if you're old like me, Firearms Acquisition Certificate. Hasn't been that in a long time. It's a possession and acquisition license, which allows you, surprisingly, to possess and acquire certain types of firearms, but not all. If they are restricted or non-restricted is the differentiator. If you want to restrict a firearm, which was like a pistol or certain types of rifles, you had to not only have a PAL, you had to have an RPAL, a restricted possession and acquisition license, which was more training. And then after the training, you submit an application with a whole bunch of information. That goes to the RCMP. They do a background check on you. It takes forever. If you are married or have been married or you have lived with somebody, whether you're living with them now or not, those people have to basically be informed and sign that they're doing it. They may be interviewed. If you've had any psychiatric issues, you have to disclose those and they'll investigate that. It's a process and it takes a long time. And then you get the license. And then if you want to buy a gun, you got to go to a licensed gun shop. You find what you want. You pay them the money and then you leave with no gun. And if it's a restricted firearm, and then they send an application to the RCMP and the RCMP approves the transfer of ownership of each individually registered restricted firearm from the gun seller to you. And when they tell you, when they get that information back from the RCMP of the gun shop, they call you, say you can come pick up your firearm. It's a process. This is not spur-of-the-moment stuff. So who would bother? Well, it turns out an awful lot of us. The guy who wrote this fascinating piece is named A.J. Somerset. He's a contributor to Maclean's, and he joins us now. A.J., good to talk with you.
4: Be here.
21: So you pointed out that there are, despite all the restrictions now that have come in on different the ownership and the use of transportation of different types of firearms, there are more Canadians now than ever before who want to go through all of these this legal hurdles. How big is the trend? Like, how many Canadians are having at least the license that allows them to purchase a firearm?
4: Well, the trend definitely looks significant. CBC originally did a story on this where they talked about the growth of firearms licensing just in the GTHA, and it was significant, the rate of increase over the last 10 years, like 100% increase, for example, in Peel Region. But then nationally as well, there's been an increasing trend. Yes, yeah.
21: Wow. What's going on in Peel?
4: Yeah, then... who knows? And nationally, there's an increasing trend where, you know, we always see the number of firearms licenses increase year over year, but it's outstripping the rate at which the population grows. So it's an increasing share of the population that's getting firearms licenses.
21: So there's now, I think, and your numbers in your piece in Maclean's magazine sort of corroborate what I've heard, almost 2.5 million Canadians have a license to acquire and possess some form of firearm. That's perhaps the highest that it's ever been. But that's a lot of people. I mean, when I compare that to the number of people who play hockey, there are more people who have firearm licenses.
4: Yeah, it's true. One example I like to use is twice as many Canadians own guns as the number of Canadians that own boats. So there's a lot of people in this country who are participating in shooting sports and hunting and whatever else. And it's something that, you know, in Canada, we are used to, I think, looking at gun ownership as something that's sort of not normal. But when you look at it in those terms, in terms of the number of people who play hockey, in terms of the number of people who own boats, maybe it's time to start considering it as just a normal part of Canadian life.
21: Yeah, and to hold one of these gun licenses, you have to be on great behavior. I mean, it is the most law-abiding cohort of Canadian citizens, because the minute you put a foot foul of the law, that gets flagged, and they can come and take your license and your firearms away. So these are good people. These are not committing crimes, certainly not getting caught anyway. What do you think accounts for the increase over the last few years in the interest in at least being licensed to own a firearm?
4: Well, I mean, there's a few things. There's just a sort of general North American trends where there's shifts in the patterns of firearms ownership, and it's beginning to move away from hunting, which was a sort of rural culture, and new shooting sports are coming up, and people are getting more interested in those, and they're getting more interested in target shooting. So there's those sorts of things increasing the growth as well. And also, there has been, certainly since COVID, there has been a trend of increasing firearms ownership, which I think relates to feelings of security. That just as the world starts to seem more dangerous, then people become interested in owning a gun, not necessarily even to defend themselves, but they may think of it in terms of, well, you know, if things get really, really bad, I can always shoot squirrels and eat them, or, you know, whatever the case may be. There's a sense of being prepared and feeling secure that comes from being able to own a gun. And I think that that is also playing in along with the other factors.
21: Yeah, I think it's a more normal part of our society than we expect. I mean, we were a rural society. When First and Second World Wars, Canadians all knew how to shoot before they joined the army. That's less the case now. But these are just everyday folks. They're not gun nuts. You know, there is a culture around guns in Canada. It's not at all what it's like in the United States. Any last thoughts, AJ Somerset, before we go? I'm just about out of time.
4: Sure. When you say that, you know, a lot of people get concerned, are we becoming like the United States? And, you know, ideas do leak in here from the United States. But, you know, as you were pointing out off the top, there's a process here you have to go through. So we always get to set our own rules. Just because we have more guns doesn't mean that we are becoming more like the United States.
21: Yeah, I think that's a good point. AJ Somerset is my guest. He wrote a piece called Canadians Are Buying... What is it called? Let me actually look at the page. Canadians Are Buying More Guns. You can find it online at Maclean's Magazine. Is that going to come out in print, do you know?
4: I don't believe it will. I think it's online only.
21: Well, that's the way to get it faster. Thanks so much for your time. I appreciate talking with you.
4: No problem. Thanks for having me.
21: Yeah, it's if you've never tried shooting sports, there are some places that you can go. I think the Canadian Center for Firearms Rights, which is kind of an oddly named organization, I think they're involved in an annual Women's Day on the range where they invite women to come out and shoot firearms. It's a fun sport. It takes an enormous amount of coordination and concentration and patience, but it can be quite satisfying in terms, just like golf. Like, I don't get golf. I do like going plinking. I mean, it's a lot of fun, but it's hard to do in the city because you're not allowed to do it anywhere near here. My name is Mark Tuohy. I'm in for Jim Richards. After the top of the hour, I'm going to tell you all the good things that strippers do for your community.
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1: Hello, I'm Nathan Downer. A mix of sun and cloud, 24 degrees right now. The complete forecast after the news. Flash floods in a border area of Nepal and China have killed at least 98 people, with 24 Canadians missing. Premier Doug Ford gives his take on the escalating trade war, and the Jays look to get back on track against KC tonight. Details on these and other stories coming up, but first, let's check your drive. 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
3: We still have issues on the 401 westbound at Jamestown Parkway. Multi-vehicle collision has the HOV as well as the left lane blocked. A little bit of a jam up on the approach. Eastbound 401 and jamming the collectors right at the 403, 410. That is where the right lane and shoulders blocked following a stall. Northbound DVP jammed Dundas all the way up to Eglinton because of a stalled vehicle that's in the left lane. And Agarbound QEW on-ramp from Gulf Line. Right lane also impacted. That is following a stall. 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Time saver traffic. I'm Adjuan Siayabois. 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
1: Flash floods in a border area of Nepal and China have killed at least 98 people. Officials in Nepal say more than 400 people are missing, with 24 from Canada. Sudarshan Sapkota, president of the Nepalese Canadian Community Services, says the organization is trying to get as much information as possible.
11: We try to communicate with the Nepalese governments, and they have the list of the people, list of the houses, list of the people who are not in contact, and list of the people who are there from the body, right? So we are getting the information.
1: Prime Minister Carney says his government is standing by to offer support. Premier Doug Ford commented earlier today on the trade war with the U.S. He spoke alongside ministers in Vaughan.
16: He never said that at all. He knows I have his back. The country knows I have their back. And yeah, does it get heated? When Donald Trump wants to take the livelihood and try to hurt our country and hurt our province, I have a job for the people of Ontario. I will fight with every tool I have to protect them. I thought it'd be best just to simmer down. It was a heated day for both him and I going back and forth, but it looks like he simmered down too.
1: Tech giant Meta has agreed to settle a lawsuit brought by several states over the impact of its platform on young users. The owner of Facebook and Instagram will pay more than $16.6 billion while still denying any liability. As part of the deal, Meta will establish daily limits, blocks on nighttime use for teens, and enhanced measures to keep kids off the platforms. California Attorney General Rob Bonta says the settlement is a watershed moment.
17: Meta has agreed to make significant changes that will reduce the risk of harm that Instagram and Facebook pose to teen users. Daily time limits and blocks on nighttime use that can only be lifted by a parent, limits on notifications during school hours and overnight, an end to displaying the number of likes on a teen's post.
1: British actor Tim Curry has died at the age of 80. Nominated for 3 Tony Awards, his career spanned 6 decades. ABC's Alex Stone has more.
18: Born in the UK in 1946, he got his start on stage in the West End, starring in the original production of Hair in 1968. He then moved on to Hollywood, catching his big break, playing Dr. Frankenfurter in the 1975 cult classic film The Rocky Horror Picture Show. The film was initially ignored by critics and audiences, but developed a second life as a cultural event in the midnight movie space. It was a role he would also play on the Broadway stage.
1: In sports, the Blue Jays will start Spencer Mills tonight in a bullpen game. The Blue Jays lost 5-3 last night to the KC Royals. Toronto's now 3 games back of a wild card playoff spot. The Tempo are in Seattle to take on the Storm, the worst team in the league, Seattle. And Canada takes on Japan in the quarterfinals of the Little League World Series. They stunned South Korea 5-1 yesterday. It's the first time a Canadian team's advanced this far at the Little League World Series since 2017. Tap into breaking news anywhere. Keep in touch by downloading the CTV News app. Looking at the forecast, your CTV's weather specialist, Lindsay Morrison.
19: 19 degrees, our forecast low tonight, and we will be watching for the arrival of a few showers overnight. We also have the risk of a thunderstorm. Unsettled conditions continue through tomorrow. It won't be a washout. Scattered showers will mix with sun and cloud, 25 for the high. Winds do change from southerly to northerly, though, so it will be cool by Thursday night and into Friday. We're back into sunshine for the first half of your weekend. Seasonably warm, too, with temperatures in the mid-20s. Going to be feeling muggy early next week. From the CTV Weather Center, I'm Lindsay Morrison.
1: Right now it's 24 degrees. I'm Nathan Downer. 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
21: Sorry, I'm banging my head. Welcome back. Great to talk with you. There are, I believe, two, count them, two strip clubs remaining in the city of Toronto. And the city is dead set to do anything it can do to not ever license another one, which means that those strip clubs are eventually going to be sold because they're all occupying space somewhere that's worth more money than probably the business can generate doing what it does. So, you know, their days are numbered. Most of them are gone. Zanzibar burned the other day. Is it going to come back there as a strip club? I don't think so. I don't know. I hope so, though, because I think strip clubs add character to our community, and they add money to our community. Will you miss the last strip club when it closes? Let me know. 416-872-1010. And yes, you may use a fake name. 416-872-1010. Let me tell you why strip clubs are good for the city. But in just a minute, earlier today on the Jerry Agar Show, he spoke with a woman who's a reporter for Stripper News about the impact of the Zanzibar thing and a bunch of stuff about strip clubs and their role in society. And then she said something about the economy.
20: Oh, yeah, of course. I'm well aware that there's, you know, plenty of opposition to strip clubs. But I think we need to think about the people that are most impacted by these, you know, job losses. And that's, you know, a predominantly women-led workforce. And you know, us losing this flexible, well-paying labor is going to have a serious impact on Toronto's economy.
21: Yeah, it's certainly going to affect the people who work in the strip clubs. But it's going to affect you. Yeah, you. I'm talking to you. It's going to affect you. And I didn't fully understand. I always knew that I've been to strip clubs, and they're usually an interesting cultural experience, let's put it that way, and it changes as you age and from place to place. But they're entertaining. And I hadn't really thought of them as an economic driver until I worked in the mayor's office, and I sat down at a meeting with a bunch of city staff and promoters of large-scale conventions and conferences, the type that attract 200,000 Shriners and, you know, 150,000 dentists. And Toronto gets none of that business because we just don't have a place big enough. And so we were asking these promoters, like, what would it take for you to book your conventions in Toronto? And they mentioned you need different types of space. You need hotels closer to the space. You need this, you need that. But the other thing that kind of floored me was you need strip clubs and you need nightlife. You need entertainment. Nobody's going to book a multi-million dollar conference in your town if it's not a fun place to go. And Toronto City Council seems absolutely mission bent on making the city not fun. And strip clubs, whether you like them or not, if you're a guy and you're married and you're going out of town and you've got a night off at the conference, you guys probably might make a port of call to have a beer at a strip club because you can't do it at home. And I'm not saying they're going to do good things or bad things, but let's set morality aside. Everything that happens in a strip club is legal. If it isn't, then the city needs to get on it. Human trafficking, that's a concern. But I think most of the strip clubs that I haven't been in ages, but like there are ways to crack down on that. Human trafficking, for whatever reason, and sexual human trafficking is the smaller part of human trafficking. Forced labor and other things is a bigger part. We got to crack down on that to start with. So that's a given. But when you take the strip clubs out of the city, why would I go there if there's nothing fun to do? 416-872-1010. Richard, you're out in Oakville. I don't know how many strip clubs are in Oakville, but will you miss them when they're gone?
4: I will miss strip clubs when I'm gone. You know, I back in the days, I've been to a few of those puppies. And, hey, there's nothing wrong with them, okay? And there are need for those things. That's what makes married men happy. You know, what we should do in Toronto is have a red light district, right? We need to have that. George Mammoletti, he, God bless his soul, he mentioned that back in the days and everyone shunned him.
21: Yeah, he wanted to put it on the island, though, which I kind of liked the irony of that. But the challenge is, Richard, we don't even have an entertainment district in Toronto anymore because we've condoized
4: Toronto
21: it.
4: Toronto is so boring. It's so boring. When you take out the Ripley's, you take the CN Tower out, what else you got? You know, it's so boring. We need some adult life time happening in Toronto, and I believe that a red light district would serve us well and bring in a lot of money. Think of all the taxes that it can take from that.
21: Well,
4: I'm telling you.
21: Yeah, it's thank you very much. And it's not just that, but if you want to bring visitors from out of town, it's got to be a fun place. You only come to Toronto as a visitor for one of two reasons. Either you're coming because it's going to be fun, or you're coming because you have to. And you're going to spend more money having fun than you will if you're here because you've been ordered to be here for work. But fun and nightlife and entertainment is important. And concert venues, like we had last weekend, we talked about it. You know, we had competing venues. BTS was up at Rogers Stadium. Ed Sheeran was down at Rogers Center. There was a lot of confusion from people that went to the wrong place. But BTS sold out two shows, 50,000 people each. That's 100,000 people over the weekend. Ed Sheeran sold out, I think, three shows, 40,000 people. That's 220,000 people who came. Some of them live here. But to see fun things, you've got to have entertainment. Bert, will you miss the last strip club?
5: No, I won't miss it at all.
21: Why?
5: No. Full transparency, when I was younger, yeah, you go. Now that, you know, you're married, you have families, and your last caller says, yeah, they're fun. You guys don't have daughters? It's degrading to women. You have men gawking at women doing other stuff, whether it's legal or not, illegal, you're right. We've got to put a stop to it. But
21: it's degrading to women. Okay.
5: Strip club to have fun.
21: I think everybody goes to the strip club to have fun. Why else would you go there?
5: Well, for the wrong reasons.
21: Well, yeah, but who gets to choose what's wrong? And shouldn't the women decide what they feel degraded by, not two guys talking on the radio?
5: Fair enough. Okay. I hear your argument, but for me, I wouldn't miss them.
21: No, and that's fair enough. And I think most people probably wouldn't. But thanks very much, Bert. But, like, I'll leave that to the women to decide what they want to do. If they're doing what they want to do because they want to do it, I think there are issues with trafficking, as Deborah in Whitby wants to point out. Go ahead, Deborah.
22: Yeah, trafficking. Like, I'm sorry, but the idea that, you know, the government can crack down on trafficking when there's organized crime, there's all sorts of things going on in the back rooms in strip clubs. And the people that are brought in and used for sex trafficking here, they're brought in basically to man the strip clubs. So I loved what the gentleman was saying.
21: Okay, let me stop you right there and ask. Let me ask you how you know.
22: People don't have the choice.
21: Okay, let me ask you a question. You said that a lot of the strippers in the clubs, and let's talk about Toronto, are there as part of a human trafficking thing. You know that every dancer in Toronto is licensed by the city and they have to go through a police check. So it's hard for them to be trafficked.
22: Well, read Out of the Shadows by Karis Nagy, because she was trafficked here.
21: When?
22: She now helps people get out of trafficking, out of trafficking situations. It's all over the region.
21: Is
22: there not something more productive you could do with your time than watching naked women? I just have to have a question about, is this the most fun you can have?
21: And no, it isn't. But it's teasing you about the most fun that you can have.
22: Because they want to be there.
21: Deborah, thanks very much. I got to let you go. But she raises a good point. Trafficking is always a concern. The city of Toronto has put in a process where every dancer has to pay to have a license. They have to have a license. They have to go through a process. I think they sit down with them. It makes trafficking harder. It's a concern, but we need to solve that because most people who are not trafficked for sex. Like that, kids are trafficked for other reasons. People we traffic for labor. Trafficking is a problem. As a society, we need to fix it. The strip clubs are just, I think most people don't like strip clubs because they're moralistic about it. My name is Mark Tuohy. I'm in for Jim Richards. When we come back, I want to tell you about the coolest new telescope and what it will do that no one has ever done before. It's 5:15, time for News Talk 1010, Time Saver Traffic.
3: Well, we have problems happening on the northbound DVP through Eglinton. It is the left lane that is out that is following a stalled vehicle. So if you're headed that way, really slow. It's been there for over an hour, so it's going to take you about 30 minutes just to make your way from Dundas all the way up towards that scene. Then eastbound 401 Collectors, right at the 403 410, it's a stalled vehicle blocking the right lane of Chill. Avoid this by sticking with the express. Westbound 401, no new issues. It'll take you an hour to get from Victoria Park out to the 427. Further west delays into Milton, but earlier issues further west into Milton at least are gone. And taking a look at your drive on the northbound lanes of the 400, pretty slow approaching Highway 7. Everything seems to open up past Heston. Off the major routes, we have sinkhole repairs, which have shut down Jones. It's blocked north of Girard. News Talk at 1010 weather for your night tonight. We'll see a few clouds, increasing cloudiness, and a 40% chance of rain in the overnight. Lows heading down to 19 degrees. Right now, we're still in the 20s. We're currently sitting at 24 degrees. 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

0: potential tax revenue. That's from one venue. They say Taylor Swift, six nights at Rogers Center in 2024, generated $282 million in economic impact. Entertainment is big. And if you can't be entertained, why would you go to the city? Like, if you're going to put a business conference, you always pick the best one. You pick a warm place in the wintertime or someplace that's fun, like Vegas. Anyway, you know what's fun? Looking up at the sky. And it's not really looking up at the sky. We'll get our expert guest here in a minute just to explain it. First, let me introduce Jesse Rogerson, an associate science professor at York University and author of the book Daydreaming in the Solar System. Jesse, good to talk with you again.
1: Hey, Mark, thanks for having me back.
0: You're an associate science professor. Is that your actual title? Are you a professor of all the science?
1: No, I'm an associate professor in the Division of Natural Science. I teach courses that have space content, so astronomy, history of astronomy,
0: cannabis,
1: exploring the solar system, that kind of stuff.
0: Yeah. Okay, so for our listeners and me, we've all heard of the Hubble Space Telescope. Shot it up into Earth orbit. It was nearsighted. They had to put glasses on it. Works pretty good. Made some awesome pictures, never be seen before. And then, is it a year ago, 2 years ago, they put up a new one, James Webb Deep Space Telescope,
1: which 2021.
0: Is further away from Earth,
1: and
0: some of the pictures that it's been taking have been phenomenal, like the resolution, just not only the technology, but the location, great. But now there's another new one going up, maybe this weekend, weather and technology enabling, called the Nancy Grace Roman Space Telescope. And it is, if I understand this correctly, going to do something completely different to what these other telescopes do. The other telescopes kind of focus in on something, and this one kind of looks at everything. What is
1: exactly,
0: it?
1: That's a great way. That's a great way of saying it. It's kind of in between the Hubble Space Telescope from 1991 when it was launched and the James Webb from 2021, both of which are still operating, by the way. The Hubble Space Telescope, so that's a 2.5 meter telescope. It's at 800 kilometers above the surface of the Earth, and it is an optical UV telescope. The Nancy Grace that's going to launch is about the same size. It's 2.5 meters in diameter. However, it's a little more squat. It's like a little more stubby, which changes the field of view. So when you build telescopes, the size of your mirror and how stretched out your secondary mirror is, changes how wide of the sky you can see at any one time. Hubble can do incredible depth, but at a very narrow field of view, like very, very small. And it's the same with the James Webb Space Telescope. It's a huge telescope, 6 meters in diameter, but again, it has a pretty narrow field of view. The Nancy Grace, when it launches, it's an optical infrared telescope, sort of like the James Webb, but it can do, the way to put it in perspective, it can do the same depth as Hubble, but every image it takes is like 100 times wider of the sky. So you're getting the same depth as Hubble, but like more of the sky at once. And that is a huge gain for us astronomers.
0: And why is that a good thing? I would think astronomers want to zero in and get the closest possible look at something that's, billions of kilometers.
1: Well, we want both. It depends on the science you're trying to do. Obviously, we want to have both the deepest picture of the universe possible and the widest picture of the universe possible. Of course, we want both of those things, but you often have to pick one or the other because it depends on the engineering on how you're actually going to do that. So you can get in between. That's what Nancy Grace is doing. You're getting a little bit of the depth and a little bit of the wide field. With wide field astronomy, you can cover a bigger portion of the sky at once and do things like big surveys. So for example, one of the surveys that they're going to be doing is zeroing in right on the center of our galaxy, the Milky Way, and take images of the Milky Way, a big, huge chunk of the sky, a big, huge chunk of the bulge of the Milky Way, and take images every 15 minutes for like months. And when you can do that, you get things moving through the sky. You get like the motions of stars through their orbits. You can even find exoplanets, and you can do something called weak lensing, where you can see the exoplanets sort of pop in and out of magnification. So there's more you can do with a wide field than you can with a zoomed in approach, but like they're both complementary, and you end up wanting to do both.
0: Now, I may have my telescopes mixed up in my head. Is Nancy Grace, this new telescope that's going up, is it the one that will look at sort of and map the entire sky over time, and you can compare

0: this month to next month and see things change that you hadn't noticed? Or is that a ground-based telescope?
1: That's the Rubin, Vera Rubin telescope, which is ground-based. It's operational now on the ground in Chile. That's an 8.5 meter telescope. That is like exactly what you described. It takes an image, an entire image of the sky every three nights, which is very good depth. And the goal there is to look for transients, things that flicker or things that move. So like asteroids or comets or supernovae or fast radio burst follow-ups or stuff like that. So when we build our telescopes, you might be like, well, there's another one being launched up into space. And that's because there's, depending on how you build it, what size of mirror, the engineering you put into it, they all can achieve all these varying different levels of science goals. The one that we're launching, well, that NASA is launching over the weekend, hopefully, is focusing on exoplanets and the expansion of the universe, specifically dark energy. So these are specific goals that you build your telescope around. And this one requires it to be in space. Those goals require it to be in space and really far away out at the L2 Lagrange point where JWST is.
0: And is that dark matter stuff, is that why this telescope, Nancy Grace, has the infrared frequency? Is that anything to do with that?
1: Well, it's looking for both dark energy or understanding dark energy and dark matter, which are two separate things. Dark matter is mass, matter that makes up our galaxies, and you can see it on how it interacts with other galaxies, like one galaxy interacting with another. So having a wide field and being able to look very deep into the universe, which is useful in the infrared, that's helpful. The dark energy project is where you need to look deep into the universe and look for supernovae. Right. So if you can do a wide field cast out into a really deep image into the universe and see lots of supernovas, specifically type 1A supernovas, these help you track the expansion of the universe and understand how fast it's expanding now, how fast it was expanding in the past, and what like the future shape of our universe will be. Because are we going to continue expanding, accelerating our expansion as we are right now? Or are we going to slow down? All the answers to those questions come out of surveying dark energy in the past and supernovas in the past. So we look far away to see them. We need our big wide field. And infrared is helpful because that helps us see further into the universe.
0: Last question. Jesse Rogerson, I've only got about 30 seconds. The most important question, I always save it for last. Will this help protect me from asteroids falling on my head?
1: Oh, that's a good question. I hadn't considered that, but it's a wide field. So here's what I would say. It's very, very possible that a telescope like this could catch things moving through the sky, given that it's a time domain surveys. It's going to be taking images of the same place of the sky over and over. So it could very well catch asteroids moving through our solar system, ones that we hadn't seen before, or help us better characterize the orbits of one we already know. So the answer to your question is yes. Looking for things that are moving through the sky, the more eyes we have on them, the better we'll be prepared.
0: I am happy to hear that, Dr. Rogerson, because I've grown very accustomed, very attached to my head. thank you so much for joining us and talking about the Nancy Grace Roman Space Telescope set to launch on the 30th of August, I guess, weather and fate permitting. Thanks for your time.
1: Yes, you're welcome. Thanks for having me.
0: Jesse Rogerson is the associate and associate professor of all the science at York University, author of a book called Daydreaming in the Solar System. We're going to take a short break. When we come back, we'll be joined by Jason Kenney, former premier of Alberta, one more time. And we're going to figure out how to fix the Conservative Party of Canada, if in fact it needs fixing. And is Alberta ready to put oil on the table? That's next on The Jim Richards Show. 5:30, time for Newstalk 1010, time saver traffic.
2: Still watching issues on the DVP North through Eglinton. It was the left lane that was blocked to this stalled vehicle. Now it looks like a majority is all off to the HOV lane. So the left lane has since been reopened. Still jammed back from as far back as Bayview, Bloor, maybe the Bayview Extension. A better alternative if you're headed through. Then on the 401, still a crawl both east and westbound. But you know what? All earlier issues I was watching have cleared. Headed towards the northbound 427. It's dragging off the Gardner all the way up to the 401. Further north, a little bit of a slowdown between the 409 and Finch Avenue. And we still have sinkhole repairs. Jones still blocked north of Girard for this sinkhole. 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
23: Hi, welcome back. It's good to be here. My guest is Jason Kenney, former Premier of Alberta, former federal cabinet minister in the Stephen Harper government. And we had a conversation earlier in the week that I really enjoyed, and I wanted to ask him about a couple of other things. So he has been kind enough to return. Mr. Kenney, good to talk with you again.
24: Good to be here.
23: So two things that I want to talk to. So hopefully I will manage our time properly. But I want to start with the first thing, which I asked. And it kind of, we talked a little bit about it last time, about the Conservative Party of Canada and the challenges they're having with a, as you just sort of described it, as a component of the membership that is significantly at odds with where most Canadians are in thinking with regard to Trump and the economy and all that kind of stuff. But the question that I wanted to talk with you and get your thoughts about today are, is this a structural problem in the Conservative Party? Does it have to do something to somehow address this? And I say that in the context of full disclosure that I worked with Patrick Brown during his leadership race for the Progressive Conservative Party of Ontario. And one of the strategies there was, you know, you could manage the fringe elements in a big tent party by having a big, big party. And so people with sort of more off the center or unusual thoughts are welcome. But if you are big enough, and you have people that reflect the entire population, you know, proportionally, then they're going to find their natural places on the fringes, and everybody is happy. What does Poilievre, the next leader or the party at its next meeting, what do they need to do, if anything, to be able to be seen by most Canadians as a very credible government?
0: Yeah, I understand your perspective here, and I've often said that the problem in the conservative movement in recent years on this front is that this relatively small faction who were radicalized by COVID, who tend towards conspiratorial thinking, who are profoundly skeptical and cynical about institutions, government generally, I mean, to caricature their view, it's that nothing is as it appears to be. There are these shadowy globalist forces beyond our control trying to run and manipulate our lives, and the vaccines are part of that, and the cull of ostriches and a farm in BC is part of that, and, you know, chemtrails are part of that. In Alberta, it's taken a particular expression in Alberta separatism because they see it as a right-wing unicause. They think they can not just address Ottawa's deficiencies, but throw off all of the powerful elites. So that mindset has a small percentage of the population nationally, would be less than 10%. But they've become increasingly involved in some conservative parties. The Alberta UCP, they almost won the leadership of the Manitoba PC Party a few years ago. Some would say that faction did prevail in the BC Conservative leadership recently. The solution, I think, is for more normies, I call them, for the normies to get involved. The problem is that, politics is like, if you're a normie and you're a soccer mom or a hockey dad, and you take a few hours out of your month to go to a local constituency association meeting because you support, sensible center-right conservative policies, and you've got two or three people in the room ranting about the latest anti-vax, globalist conspiracy theory, the chemtrails, whatever, you know what? You stop going to those meetings. You got better things to do. So the kind of, I'll be polite and call it the highly caffeinated fringe people are, I think, pushing a lot of the normies out of the volunteer grassroots of Canadian conservative politics, and that's leading to this imbalance, this disequilibrium.
23: So do you need to have like a strategy? When you were part of the Harper government, you were infamous as the guy who was
0: famous. Not infamous, famous, please.
23: Your mileage may vary, I suppose, on the meaning of that word. But you were famous as the guy who built this coalition of people from every walk of life, from every corner of the country, to sort of come to a big tent conservative party. You knew everybody. You were constantly traveling. You did 10 events a day. That was your thing. Do they need to do something like that again to sort of once again rebuild conservatism as a political party that more represents where the normal people are?
0: Yeah, for sure. That would help. I mean, Ralph Klein used to call them severely normal people. The people who don't show up at a protest, they don't scream at their elected officials. They don't hate other people. They want sound, good government. And in the conservative context, they want, you know, fiscal responsibility, government that respects families, safe streets, a strong civil society, a principled foreign policy. And I believe, you know, that's the wheelhouse for any successful conservative party. You know, let me take the Ontario example. I think Doug Ford's government has been underwhelming from a conservative policy reform perspective. I wish they would do things like reform the curriculum and cut spending and cut taxes. But on the other hand, he's been very strong, he and Scott Moe in the Saskatchewan Party, at not allowing these more marginal voices to dominate. They've been, and I think that's required, quite frankly. I was more naive. I founded the United Conservative Party in Alberta through a merger. And we had, you know, there's more of these people in Alberta than elsewhere. They wrote into the party rules endless ways for the party membership to fire the leader and all of these other kind of, they seem to think that the function of the party isn't to support its election and help to provide policy input, but rather to be a kind of opposition to the leadership in the government. And when you have the tail wagging the dog, particularly a faction, like in the case of the United Conservative Party now, apparently a majority of the members and a majority of the party's governing board are Alberta separatists. Well, Alberta separatism is like a margin. It's only one out of every five Albertans supports that. So when you let the tail wag the dog and you let the most highly motivated, most ideological, most animated group dominate the party, you're going to lose public confidence and you won't be government. So I think there's something to be said for the kind of strong governance model of people like Doug Ford and Scott Moe, and frankly, in his time, Stephen Harper.
23: Interesting. I've only got about a minute left with you, Jason Kenney, but you kind of, I think, raised some eyebrows saying that oil needs to be on the table in terms of discussions with the United States over trade. How did that go over in Alberta? And do you think Alberta would ever agree with that?
0: I think that it's the government of Canada responsible for our foreign and trade policy. They have the legislative powers to do this. I don't think we should rush to it, but we should make the Trump administration know that if they continue to escalate their trade war on Canada, that we do have some very powerful levers. The only reason Canada has a trade surplus with the U.S. is our oil exports. 2/3 of their oil imports come from Canada, 90% of their gas, 95% of their potash for fertilizers. So if we were to impose an exit tax, it would increase prices for Americans. They cannot replace it. They're already running low on inventory in their refineries. We could use the revenues to help support businesses affected by the U.S. tariffs. I just wanted to be part of their calculation as they make their next steps, that it is on the table if they really want to get, frankly, down and dirty and punch us in the face, that we can punch right back.
23: That seems to make sense. I mean, you don't kind of go into a gunfight and sort of say, I have a bigger gun than you, but I'm not going to use it.
0: Right. Or, as some people have suggested, in particularly my home province, that you take the gun off the table, that you bring a knife to a gunfight. I think they need to know that if they go too far in ratcheting this thing up, that we do have some very powerful tools on the table, including being the major supplier of their electricity, their gas, their oil, and their fertilizer.
23: That sounds like a reasonable proposition. Thank you very much. I appreciate your time, sir.
0: Thanks, Mark. All the best.
23: Jason Kenney is the former Premier of Alberta and a cabinet minister in the Stephen Harper government. We're going to take a break, and when we come back, I'll take your calls at 416-872-1010. Do you agree with what Jason Kenney said about the state of the Conservative Party in Canada and whether oil should be on the table in discussions with the United States over trade? 5:45, time for News Talk 1010, Time Saver Traffic.
1: Well, it has been a busy, busy afternoon, and we are dealing with a couple of problems. We're southbound 404 through Finch, right lane now with a stall, and the westbound 401 on the collector ramp that takes you to Dixie. Two right lanes occupied. That is following a stalled vehicle. Northbound DVP problems through Eglinton are still there, but they're off to the shoulder, really close to the left lane, so it's still pretty backed up from before Dundas. And a collision on the westbound Gardner continues approaching the 427. It's a right lane that is blocked, a raised map showing a 20-minute delay to get from Jarvis off the major route. Sinkhole repairs continue to see Jones blocked north of Girard. Newstalk 1010 weather for your night tonight. We'll see a few clouds. It'll possibility of rain in the overnight. Lows heading down to 19 degrees. Right now, we are currently sitting at 23 degrees with the humidex. 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
0: If you're a normie and you're a soccer mom or a hockey dad, and you take a few hours out of your month to go to a local constituency association meeting because you support a, you know, you sensible center-right conservative policies, and you've got two or three people in the room ranting about the latest anti-vax, globalist conspiracy theory, the chemtrails, whatever, you know what? You stop going to those meetings. You got better things to do.
23: That's Jason Kenney, former premier of Alberta. Mark Toohey in for Jim Richards this afternoon. Let's wrap it up with your thoughts, if you've got any. 416-872-1010. Do you agree with Jason Kenney? I mean, are you a normie? Or are you sort of a, I will use the phrase, radicalized? You won't like that. But on the text board, I would describe a lot of the people on the text board as radicalized. People who only listen to someone who agrees with them. And yet they listen to here, so they're not completely beyond hope. But I'd be interested in your thoughts. He thinks if the conservatives want to govern, look, democracy, I got involved in conservative politics years ago as a volunteer because I believed that Canada could not be the best country it could be unless it had a functioning opposition party. And this was a time when the conservatives had been wiped out. They had two seats. The reform was building. Then it became the Canadian Alliance. That's when I left the army and, you know, army officers and soldiers are non-political. So it was a couple of years after I left the army before I got into politics. And I thought, you know what? What the country is suffering from is a lack of a credible opposition. If we don't have an opposition that could credibly form government, we don't get good government because there's nobody to hold them to account. So I'll be a conservative. More or less, their philosophy kind of was something that I agreed with. But there are two types of political parties. There are soapbox parties and there are governance parties. If we look at Ontario right now, the Progressive Conservatives are a governance party. The Liberals are a governance party on the bubble. They're terribly disorganized. They're not likely to be government anytime in the foreseeable future, but they exist because they want to govern. Whereas soapbox parties are like the Green Party and the NDP federally and provincially here in Ontario, where they have no interest in forming government. They just want to preach their ideology. And that's fine. There's room for that. But the NDP, the only time the NDP formed government in Ontario, it was a mistake. They didn't plan to be government. They had no plan on election night when they won. Nobody saw it coming, let alone Bob Rae. Because they're there to protest, to bring their point. And when you have to govern, you have to make decisions. You have to appeal to more people than the ones who got you there. And that's the question I think that the Conservative Party of Canada needs to ask itself. Does it want to be a protest party, a soapbox party that has its own ideology? When you call yourself a movement, that immediately tells me you're thinking soapbox. Because the fact of the matter is, most Canadians don't agree with you. So if you want to form a government, you need to appeal to a broader collection of voters. The Conservative Party of Canada has always been a governance party. It has always fought to govern. It's won, and it has governed, and it's lost, and it has sat in opposition. But its mission, if you will, has been to govern. Same with the Liberal Party of Canada. NDP, no interest in governing federally. That's just not what they do. They're there so that they can get access to the press gallery, so that they can hold meetings, so that people can talk and they can come and they can discuss ideas. Like that's the win for them. It's having a soapbox from which to preach. Same with the Green Party. No inkling of an idea, of a hope, of a conception of ever being part of government in Canada. But they have ideas and they want to share them. Good for them. More power to them. But Pierre Poilievre and the Conservatives, I vote for them, but they need to decide. And the more they get into this sort of insular, radical oh my gosh, you know, we have a completely different worldview. In this case, post-COVID, based on absolute rubbish. And even if they're right, it doesn't matter because there's so few people who believe that, that no one is going to give them the keys to the kingdom. If you want to govern, you got to appeal to a broader spectrum of people. You got to appeal to Canadians in every community, in every province, from coast to coast. Not all of them, but enough of them. You need to build a party with members. You need a member on every block, in every town, in every province across the country. And you need to listen to them, because if you listen to them and you please them, then probably you're talking about things that other Canadians like too. Unless you've only picked the wingnuts. But I don't believe there are that many wingnuts in all of the land. If you can build a massive party with 100,000 members, you will probably have a pretty good sense of what people want. Jeff, what do you say? Jeff, you're on the air.
4: Hi, Mark. Yeah, I just wanted to mention, thanks for taking my call. Just wanted to mention, I've heard you mention over the last couple of days that most Canadians, I believe your phrase was the majority of Canadians, don't back what the Conservative Party is currently doing and saying.
23: Mm-hmm.
4: I just wanted to remind you that they've won the last three popular votes in the federal elections.
23: Not the last one, but the previous two, yes.
4: And 2025, they won the popular vote.
23: I don't think that is true.
4: No, they.
23: But it doesn't matter. I get your point. But that's the thing, Jeff. We live in a...
4: That there are quite a few people out there that still do believe in the party, their values.
23: They are, and they all live in one corner. That's the problem that they have. They knew the rules going into each of those elections, and they didn't come up with a plan that would appeal to people who live in different places. So they don't deserve to govern.
4: Well, that's because of our voting system.
23: Yes, but that's the system.
4: The Liberals keep promising that they're going to change the first past the post system. They keep lying about it.
23: Agreed. Right? I'm out of time, Jeff, but I thanks for bringing that. They did not win the popular vote, I do not believe, in the 2025 election. They did well. They increased their vote. They got more seats than they had, but not enough to win. Anyway, they got to do better. They got to decide whether they still want to govern, and they got to appeal to more Canadians in more places across the country. My name is Mark Tuohy for Jim Richards. I'll be back with you tomorrow. Thanks to Ben Harrison. Thanks to Mike Catherwood. That, for today at least, is everything that I have to say. Carry on.

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1: Well, we still have issues on the Gardner westbound approaching the 427. The right lane is out following a collision, obviously backing up the drive as you try to get out of downtown. Then up on the 409 westbound, this is through Atwell, dealing with a collision that is taking out the right lane. Westbound 41 collector ramp to Dixie. You'll find the two right lanes blocked because of a stalled transport truck. Southbound 44 through Finch, right lane out. That is following a stall. We still have those sinkhole repairs. Jones still blocked north of Girard. 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With your News Talk 1010 Toronto traffic, I'm Adjoa and Siayabwa.
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2: Good evening. The premier is taking a measured approach today in the trade war with the United States.
3: We're also hearing from Toronto Mayor Olivia Chow and some of her peers in the Southern Ontario region, some of whom are pushing for quiet diplomacy instead of punishing American allies who support them. CTV's Queen's Park Bureau Chief Siobhan Morris joins us live now with more. Siobhan.
4: Well, the premier denies that Mark Carney, the prime minister, asked him to cool things down, ease up on some of the insults he levied on the U.S. president. We are hearing from mayors across Ontario, though. They're a little tired of this good cop, bad cop, and they hope cooler heads prevail.
5: Thank you.
6: In his first news conference since tearing into Donald Trump, the premier says he's taking a new approach to the trade war.
7: I thought it'd be best just to simmer down. It was a heated day for both him and I going back and forth.
6: With the United States reportedly contemplating more economic hits against Canada, Doug Ford is still keeping options in his back pocket, adding a surcharge to electricity going to U.S. states or turning it off.
7: If this escalates and we can't get back to the table and he keeps coming after us, all options are on the table, in my opinion. But I can't do it alone. We have other provinces that send electricity down to the U.S. We all have to be on the same page.
6: Doing the rounds on American TV.
8: We are your best neighbors. We are your allies for centuries.
6: Toronto's mayor backing the premier, saying she's supportive of doing whatever it takes.
8: We have to get attention because this cannot continue. The uncertainty is costing everyone.
6: In a General Motors town that could be crushed by a 50% tariff on cars threatened for next year, the mayor of Oshawa, uncomfortable with driving up power costs in places like Michigan.
9: I don't want us to start punishing those that are trying to advocate and support us. So I would ask that we take a step back, try and have these quiet diplomatic talks and really find a solution before it gets way out of hand.
6: Windsor's auto manufacturing enmeshed with what's happening on the other side of the riverbank.
10: I'm hopeful that bright minds will prevail, that before this ramps up to a point in time where no one wants to get to, that smart people will get back to the table.
6: A hope also burning in Niagara Falls, where a trade war is squeezing tourism and manufacturing.
11: Well, it's kind of like we're having a family squabble. The parents are arguing and the kids are sitting here saying, please stop. We've got the world's longest unmilitarized border, more than 200 years of peace and trade.
6: A legacy political leaders want to extend.
4: Today, the premier re-emphasized that he expects government agencies and cabinet ministers to stick by the Buy Ontario policy on everything from bricks that go into a new school to the cars that ferry officials around. Reporting live, I'm Siobhan Morris. Nathan and Michelle, back to you.
3: Thank you, Siobhan. Meanwhile, this trade war has almost every other premier in this country talking.
2: This comes as U.S. President Donald Trump issued a new threat today in response to Canada's counter-tariffs. CTV senior political correspondent Mike Lecouture has more on this and everyone else who weighed in today.
12: I don't know how you feel about Canada. They are one of the worst countries in the world to deal with.
13: President Donald Trump trotted out some well-worn lines to conservative radio host Glenn Beck this morning, saying the U.S. needs very little from Canada.
12: I mean, there are a couple of things that would make it a little inconvenient, but we could get them elsewhere. And it's time to teach Canada you can't do this anymore.
13: The official White House X account also posted this photo of an eagle pinning down a Canadian goose. Meantime, Ontario Premier Doug Ford is continuing to attract anger from Americans for the failure of the deal.
14: If you look at, like, the back channeling that was going on there, apparently, like, Ford was, like,
5: like the devil in Carney's ear is like, don't do this, don't do this.
13: Ford denies that, but did say he's open to curtailing Ontario's electricity exports to the U.S. as leverage.
7: When Donald Trump wants to take the livelihood and try to hurt our country and hurt our province, I have a job for the people of Ontario. I will fight with every tool I have to protect them.
13: Alberta Premier Daniel Smith has ruled out putting export taxes on Canadian oil going south, as has Saskatchewan's premier when it comes to potash. While Scott Moe hasn't removed American alcohol from provincial shelves, he did announce a countermeasure today.
14: There was a 50% tariff that was applied to Canadian alcohol exports into the U.S. And so on September the 8th, Saskatchewan will reciprocate that tariff on American alcohol that will come into our province.
13: In Calgary today, Industry Minister Melanie Joly highlighted the $28 billion worth of countermeasures announced by the federal government yesterday, adding it may not be the last step.
15: We had many cards in our hand. And, of course, we have many hands to play.
13: It's unclear when those cards will have to be played, but for now, Trump isn't backing down, repeating false claims that Canada has taken the American car and agriculture industries. Mike LeCouture, CTV News, Ottawa.
3: Also tonight, tragedy at the Nepal-China border. A massive flash flood causing mass casualties, widespread destruction, sparking a search for hundreds of missing people, including dozens of Canadians. But first, an 18-year-old man is dead after being struck by a train in the city's East End late last night.
2: He and a woman were walking on the tracks when two trains approached from opposite directions. CTV's Beth McDaniel has been following this investigation and reaction from the community. Beth.
16: Trains come by this area frequently, and there are fences on both sides of the rail tracks. People in this area are very upset about the loss of life. Tragedy on the railroad tracks is weighing heavily on people who live nearby.
17: Just to know I heard the last moment of a person's life, really upsetting.
16: Rob Rohr says he was watching TV with the windows open when he heard a loud thud, something like metal on metal, before seeing emergency responders arrive with a stretcher.
17: The train was stopped. You could see the GO train right behind the trees there. And at that point, you just knew what was going on. And it's just disturbing.
16: Shortly before 10:30 Tuesday night, Toronto police say a GO train on the Lakeshore East Line, not carrying passengers, struck and killed an 18-year-old man. It happened next to Monarch Park near Greenwood and Danforth. Officers say the teen was walking with a woman on the tracks when two trains approached from different directions. He jumped out of the way to avoid one train, but was struck by the second train. Life-saving measures were performed, but he didn't survive.
18: That's just horrible and heartbreaking.
16: We are deeply saddened, said Metrolinx in a statement. Our thoughts are with the family and loved ones of this individual and with our employees and first responders that were affected by this event. It's not known yet why or how the pair went on the tracks, which some in the area say young people are doing too often. There is an underpath for pedestrians to avoid the rail lines, yet CTV News walked along the fence on both sides of the tracks and found several parts which people could access relatively easily.
19: I've seen kids on the tracks. I've told them to get off them because it's not a great idea.
16: The section of track where the collision took place is between two stations, and people say trains are often traveling through here quickly. Some parents with teens believe more could be done to deter people from entering.
20: I think to make it more obvious for teens or for anyone that it is very dangerous to go near the track, so I think more signs would definitely be helpful.
21: I think if there's some way of making the fences higher and a little bit less accessible, I think that would probably be a good safety measure.
16: While others express some helplessness when it comes to young people who may be looking for adventure.
22: They're going to go over the under the tracks no matter what time of day or night it is. You know, I don't know why, though.
23: People do things, I guess, and don't realize what they're doing until it's too late. Very unfortunate.
16: Crews have repaired the section of fence that was cut by firefighters during the emergency. They put up two new signs, one with information on mental health support, another warning access is prohibited.
0: Metrolinx says it has offered support to impacted personnel. I asked the agency if it was making any changes to prevent people from accessing the tracks. I'm told the matter is being investigated. Reporting live, I'm Beth McDonnell. Michelle and Nathan, back to you.
2: Thank you, Beth. The husband of an Ontario MPP has sold his shares in an airline that does more of the Trump administration's deportation flights than any other.
3: As CTV's John Woodward reports, those flights are on the rise, and it's not the first time someone in Ontario has been scrutinized over connections to this airline.
13: Last March, the Trump administration sent some 200 alleged gang members to El Salvador, even though a judge told the U.S. government to turn the planes around. Among them, a man who the government later admitted was on the plane by mistake. He was later returned to the U.S. The controversial U.S. immigration enforcement flights are surging from 18 a day when Trump was elected to 70 a day now. The planes the Trump administration used then were Global Crossing Airlines, doing business as Global X. The company has handled more than 4,000 internal detainee transfer and deportation flights this year alone, almost a third of all flights, according to Savvy Arvey of Human Rights First.
1: It's been documented that Global X has carried out deportations that violate court orders, where people are put on board in violation of due process, separated from their families.
13: Last year, when it emerged the executive chairman of Global X was a board director at the Royal Ontario Museum, he resigned the museum position. And just a month before those flights to El Salvador, in February 2025, the husband of Hamilton Mountain MPP Monica Ciriello declared at the legislature he owned at least $2,500 in shares of Global X. Ciriello is Ontario's parliamentary assistant to the Attorney General, meaning her purview is the courts and justice.
8: The investments our government is making in the court system to ensure that people get access to justice.
13: Someone in that position needs to have nothing to do with a company involved in those deportations, says NDP leader Marit Stiles.
9: When people started being deported in these enormous numbers, was this MPP and her family thinking, wow, we're going to make some money off this?
13: In a statement, Ciriello said, "The financial holdings of my partner have no bearing on government business. The stock was purchased and sold in 2025. He solely owned the account used to purchase the stock." Global X didn't respond to CTV's questions. It advertises that it does a variety of other types of flights and says it's the U.S.'s fastest growing charter airline.
1: Being a shareholder in a company that's really enabling mass violations on a scale never seen before just definitely raises red flags.
13: Arvey believes anyone who has the stock should look into what the company is doing. John Woodward, CTV News.
2: Premier Ford's comments on trade today came as he was in Vaughan announcing a major cash infusion linked to the city's push to get new homes built.
7: In partnership with the federal government, today we're awarding the city of Vaughan up to $697.2 million through the Development Charge Reduction Program in recognition of its ambitious and important decision to cut development charges on new homes.
2: The province says the funds will be distributed over 3 years and they'll go towards infrastructure and other key projects. Changes to development charges in Vaughan are estimated to reduce the cost of building new homes by up to around $98,000.
24: We said 2 years ago when we reduced development charges substantially, we said that we would do it without risking our infrastructure plan, without risking our services, and without putting an undue burden on them in terms of property taxes. I'm here 2 years later to tell you here in the city of Vaughan, we have done all three.
2: Today, the provincial and federal government also announced they're providing $572 million to Hamilton. It steps to reduce the cost of building new homes.
3: The province broke ground on major upgrades at Durham College Oshawa GO Station. The work is part of the push to expand the rail network so it can handle plans for future two-way all-day GO train service. Crews will be installing two new tracks and other infrastructure to support electrification in the future.
25: These upgrades will increase capacity, improve accessibility, and make it easier for thousands of commuters to get where they need to go.
26: Durham Region is one of the fastest growing communities in Ontario. We're the clean energy capital of Canada. And as more people choose to live and work and study in Durham, and having more reliable transit options is essential.
3: The upgrades will also help support the extension of Lakeshore East GO Train service nearly 19 kilometers further into Durham Region into Bowmanville. Now, the province broke ground on that project earlier this year.
2: Still ahead, a head start on school. Kids with autism getting a feel for the routine, putting the pieces together for a successful transition into the classroom.
3: The province says it's scaling back the responses to two wildfire clusters in northwestern Ontario as activity remains low. No new fires were confirmed in the northwest region as of yesterday, although 64 are actively burning. Three are not under control. There were no new fires in the northeast either, and the 41 there either under control or being watched. In British Columbia, there are only three notable wildfires still burning in the province. The Bald Range Blaze, the Ainslie Creek Fire, and the Pear Lake Blaze. A wildfire in the Fraser Canyon continues to burn out of control, but is no longer considered a fire of note. Hot and dry conditions are expected to return to much of BC this week, and crews are strategically placed to respond to any new fires from lightning strikes in the forecast. A devastating scene along the Nepal-Tibet border today. After flash flooding and overflowing rivers rained down mud and debris on villages and towns.
2: Dozens of people are dead, among the hundreds missing at least 24 Canadians in a popular tourist area. CTV senior correspondent Heather Wright has more on rescue efforts underway.
4: Surveillance video shows the moment a massive flash flood hit the border of Nepal and Tibet. A crushing wall of water sweeping away dozens of people and burying buildings. Hundreds are dead or missing, including foreign tourists. The Nepal Tourism Board says 24 Canadians are among the missing, along with visitors from the United States, Australia, and Britain.
5: Like, it was so sad.
4: Gaurab Sardok's family is originally from this part of Tibet and fled to Nepal before he was born. He now owns several restaurants in Toronto. He has many friends still in the region, which is remote and experiences a lot of landslides. He says it can be hard to access for first responders.
5: It's about like a 6 or 7 hour drive from Kathmandu, and all the roads are from the mountains.
4: Thousands of people live downstream from the flooding, and officials say 19 bridges and roughly 40 kilometers of road have been swept away. The floods came as a surprise, as there was no rain. But according to Nepal's foreign minister, an avalanche occurred Wednesday morning, set off in part by a large chunk of ice snapping off a glacier.
6: It looks like that chunk of ice has cascaded downwards into the valley bottom about 1,300 meters, so the best part of a mile. And what we think is that ice then just gets pulverized, so broken up into smaller and smaller chunks and ultimately water. And that seems to be one of the main sources of water for this flood.
4: While Sardok waits for more information from loved ones, he's organizing a fundraiser at his restaurant to send money back to his home country.
5: First thing is I want money has goes directly to the village people.
10: Experts say extreme weather has become more common in this region, including the melting of glaciers. They say ice loss rates have doubled since 2000, primarily due to climate change. Heather Wright, CTV News, Toronto.
3: The Canadian government is pledging more than $2 million for earthquake relief in Colombia. 331 people were killed and 240 others remain missing after the powerful quake on August 10th. More than 4,400 people were injured. Ottawa says the money will be used to provide emergency food assistance and shelters, as well as hygiene kits, water, and sanitation services. The money will be allocated to organizations including the World Food Program and Canadian Lutheran World Relief.
2: The Prime Minister is heading back overseas next month, where he will address the European Parliament. Mark Carney, due to deliver his speech in Strasbourg, France, on September 17th. The PM will also attend the European Union's annual State of the Union address. Since taking office, Carney has been heavily focused on deepening economic and security ties with European nations to reduce Canada's reliance on the U.S.
3: As children get ready to go back to school, some need a little more help than others to get back into the routine.
2: CTV's Sean Leithong visited a camp that helps kids prepare in a fun way.
11: This is 5-year-old Dylan, and he's gone back to school a little early because as a boy living with autism, he needs a little help.
12: Everything needs a little more effort, but at the end of the day, it's worth it.
11: Dylan's mother, Graciela Tulino, has brought her son to Back to School Camp, a new program designed at helping kids with autism get ready for the school year ahead.
12: They simulate the same settings as at the school or kindergarten, so he gets
14: he's get familiar.
11: Running for 2 weeks through Luminous Mental Health and Community Services because back-to-school time can be stressful, but...
15: For kids with autism, it can be a little bit more challenging change. And so just getting them acclimated to the routine that they're going to get at school is really helpful.
11: At back-to-school camp, a school-like environment is created using an approach that communicates and reminds kids how to succeed.
15: It is really for kids with autism about setting expectations and following a pattern of how to do things.
11: And while setting routine and communicating may seem simple, Tolino says this is crucial as the support she's received through Luminous has turned her relationship with Dylan around.
14: It feels amazing because he said mom when he was 2 years old. And typically is earlier.
11: She says the lack of communication felt like a lack of connection, but working with Luminous helped her and Dylan learn how to work together.
14: But when you have the tools and you help, you have progress, and then you have the connection.
17: We glue the arms.
11: And as he gets ready for school here, Dylan is communicating.
14: Oh, he cannot stop in talking, and I really love him, and I think he's a happy boy.
11: Luminous is funded through a combination of government support and private donations, meaning parents get the support they need for free, and kids like Dylan can help transitioning back. Sean Lethong, CTV News.
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18: 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A Toronto man was shocked to get a storage bill for a car he sold 15 years ago. I'll have that story. That's just ahead.
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21: Still dealing with problems on the Gardner westbound approaching the 427. It is the right lane that is out with this crash. Traffic remains out.

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11: Only about 20% of used cars are sold privately these days, as many sellers worry about the time it takes, scams, and lowball offers.
12: If you sell your vehicle yourself, there's one other issue to be concerned about, making sure the registration is transferred to the new owner. Here's Pat Foran with a consumer alert. Pat.
13: Thanks, Michelle and Nathan. A Toronto man sold his vehicle 15 years ago and thought that would be the end of it. But recently, he received a towing and storage bill for more than $1,000 because he is still considered the owner of the car.
14: A little over 15 years ago, I sold my car.
13: Mario Yamando of Toronto says he remembers parting with his 2002 Honda CR-V in 2011. That's why he was shocked to recently get a towing and storage bill for more than $1,000. He told the company he sold the car long ago, but they told him he was still the registered owner.
14: They informed me that even though the car was marked as sold, my name was still the last registered owner on that history.
13: It's not clear if someone had been driving the car for 15 years before it was impounded, but since the ownership was never switched over, Yamando has to pay the bill.
14: That doesn't sound right to me.
15: We go by the registered owner of the vehicle. We don't go by who it was sold to.
13: Classic Towing and Storage says it's more common than people realize that some buyers don't transfer the ownership into their name. Kevin Arias says anyone selling their vehicle privately needs to take the extra step to make sure the registration has been changed.
15: My biggest advice, hand over the ownership, get them to change it into their name, then give them the vehicle and the keys. Because until then, you are rightfully the owners.
13: The Ontario Ministry of Transportation told CTV News if the transfer is not completed properly, the vehicle may continue to appear in the previous owner's name until the ownership is updated. And Toronto Police told us tow operators can seek payment from the registered owner regardless of who actually owns the vehicle. If an ownership is not transferred, you could also be responsible for traffic tickets, accidents, and criminal activity.
14: I don't think it was my responsibility to follow the buyer to make sure that he transferred the ownership.
13: Yamando reluctantly paid the storage fee, but feels there should be more safeguards in place to protect consumers from being on the hook for charges long after they've sold their vehicle. And selling a car privately will usually get you much more than trading it into a dealer. You may also not need another car, but it does involve time and effort in making sure the paperwork is done correctly to prevent problems in the future. On your side, I'm Pat Foran.
16: If you have a consumer story idea, email us at alert@ctv.ca.
11: All right, let's get into the forecast. Now, we've only got a few days left of August, and I'm sure there may

0: Any kids that are still maybe on summer camp and doing a lot of outdoor activities, it's nice to know that the weather we're getting now feels like midsummer.
1: Camp is still on. The weather is delivering. But yeah, did August not fly by?
0: It always does.
1: Oh, my goodness. But today, such a gorgeous day. Yesterday was nice, too. There is some wet weather on the way to be aware of. Could get loud overnight. But for right now, it is beautiful. I'll draw your attention to the radar. And you can see over southern Ontario looking good. But we certainly have some wet weather moving in. The rain accumulation expected for tomorrow, 1 milliliter in Toronto. So definitely not a wash out of a day tomorrow, but certainly you'll want to be aware. If we look at the forecast radar, we pause it here at 1:30 in the morning, and you can see some of those orange and yellow cells there. So the potential for thunderstorms, you might hear it, you might not. It depends, but it does have the ability to potentially wake you up. If you look right now, 24 degrees in Toronto, cooler in Kingston at 22, 26 in Windsor, and then you do have humidity in the mix, making it feel like 30. A solid summer day tonight. The low normal 15 degrees for Toronto, but 19. So definitely not that cool, but we do have that instability making for the potential for thunderstorms tonight. If we zone in on some other areas, tomorrow looking like could a 30% chance in Shelburne. Oakville has a bigger chance of rain and a high of 27. And Woodstock, again, a slight chance. So depending on where you are, you could see some rain during the daytime hours. You might not as well. If we look locally at the CNE, tomorrow's our unsettled day and certainly warm, feeling like 32 degrees with the humidity in the air. And then after Thursday, we put the wet weather behind us. Look at the weekend. Friday, Saturday, sunny days, highs of 24 and 25 degrees. So definitely the temperature pulls back, which will make it very comfortable if you're spending all day at the Midway on the Ferris wheel. And here's how your seven-day forecast plays out. Tomorrow, expect the chance of showers, the thunderstorms overnight. By Friday, Saturday, beautiful conditions. Then Sunday, clouds move in, 25 degrees both Sunday and Monday for the high, and then we see the return of some sunshine by Tuesday and Wednesday. So lots of nice days ahead. We just have to get through a little unsettled weather for your Thursday.
0: Not too bad. Thank you, Misha. Also tonight, remembering actor Tim Curry, famous for the Rocky Horror Picture Show, It, and so many others.
2: 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The Emmys, live Monday, September 14th on CTV and Crave.
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1: Folks in Brampton may soon spot a special lavender-colored fire truck in the city.
0: It's hitting the streets as part of an effort to raise money for local health supports and cancer care.
16: This campaign is run entirely by volunteers as part of the Brampton Professional Firefighters Association who work day in and day out to ensure our community stays safe. Our truck is wrapped lavender to help support those that are fighting all types of cancers. Lavender is a universally accepted symbol to show our support for those that are fighting this terrible illness.
0: The truck will appear at events throughout September and October while also responding to calls for service. This is the second year the Firefighters Association has run the campaign in support of the William Osler Health System Foundation.
17: So we have our firefighters who are working day in, day out, and then they're still finding time to provide 500 service volunteer hours and share our story of advocacy and need within this community. You didn't just raise money. You raised awareness, you got people talking, and you turned a fire truck into a very visible symbol of hope and community.
0: The funds will go towards the foundation's campaign to build Brampton's second hospital and enhance cancer care services.
18: There was ever a community that warranted a regional cancer center. It's ours. This is the fastest growing big city in Canada, and we know there's a need.
0: Several speakers noted the higher cancer rates that firefighters themselves face as a result of their work. You can find out how to support the fundraiser at BramptonFirefighters.ca.
1: Some were flamboyant and over the top, and some were downright villains. Tim Curry brought a range of bold characters to life on the big screen and on stage.
0: We're learning today the actor died yesterday. He was 80. CTV's Andrea Case has more on his life and legacy.
19: Michelle and Nathan, good evening. Yeah, throughout his career, Tim Curry was nominated for 3 Tony Awards, 2 Laurence Olivier Awards, a Grammy, an Emmy, and an Annie, and also a Razzie for Worst Performance. So, well, you can't win them all. It sums up a life well lived on stage and screen. Forgiven if you only know Tim Curry for one role, that of Frankenfurter in the cult film The Rocky Horror Picture Show. But Curry, born in Cheshire, England in 1946, had a long career in film, television, and stage. That may be how it began. First, Rocky Horror was a hit stage play and then a movie, which did not fare well at the box office, but still lives on today, the longest-running theatrical release in history. Before Rocky Horror, Curry starred in the original West End production of Hair, where he met Richard O'Brien, who wrote Rocky Horror. While it did not connect with audiences on Broadway, Curry did. He continued to star on Broadway, including creating the role of Amadeus in 1980, playing the title character Wolfgang Amadeus Mozart, for which he received his first of 3 Tony Award nominations. On the big screen, memorable turns in Clue.
20: One of us wasn't here.
21: No.
19: Based on the board game, in 1985, he starred in the film adaptation of the comedy mystery as Wadsworth the Butler. Not a great success in theaters, but then again, later developed a cult following. Other notable appearances included his role as Mr. Hector, the concierge in Home Alone 2, Lost in New York.
22: You gotta help me.
2: the matter? Store wouldn't take your stolen credit card.
19: And back in makeup, he terrorized children and some adults.
4: Aren't you going to say hello?
19: That's Curry as the terrifying clown Pennywise from the 1990 adaptation of Stephen King's It. Curry received classical vocal training as a boy and recorded 3 solo studio albums. He also did voice work in animated series and video games. Back to Broadway, he starred in Monty Python's Spamalot. But it all changed on Friday, July 13th, 2012. He had a stroke.
22: I was having a massage at the time, and I didn't even actually notice anything. But the guy who was doing the massage said, "I'm worried about you. I think I want to call an ambulance." And he did. And I said, "That's so silly."
19: Last October, after more than 50 years in the entertainment business, Curry released his memoir, Vagabond, citing the 17th century criminal code when actors were lumped together with thieves and vagabonds. Tim Curry died at home in Los Angeles yesterday. He was 80 years old.
1: Okay, so as mentioned, the Rocky Horror Picture Show is the longest running theatrical release in history. And right here in Toronto, it is screening at September the 4th on Bloor Street West, and that's a Friday, September the 4th. So this film just keeps going and going, and I think after this happening, there's going to be more screenings. Of course, Tim Curry dead at the age of 80. He died yesterday, and you can see what a life, what a life.
23: What a career. I had no idea he was in all that. That's
1: yeah, and a solo artist as well.
23: Mm-hmm. Thanks for stopping in, Andrea.
1: Thank
23: I appreciate
1: you.
23: It.
1: You're welcome.
23: Of course, the entertainment world was already reeling after news of Dolly Parton's death yesterday, but in the wake of the music legend's passing, a Broadway musical telling the story of her life is still going ahead.
24: These are my people, my memories.
23: Dolly, a true original musical, first debuted in Nashville, and it was already on track to start Broadway previews in December. It features a story co-written by Parton alongside new music and beloved hits. The production says it will move forward with performances, as was Dolly's wish. And the team behind Dolly, a true original musical, posted their own tribute to Parton, writing, "The girl from the mountains of East Tennessee with big dreams to change the world did just that. Thank you, Dolly. We will always love you."
0: And staying on Broadway, another actor from the Harry Potter movies is now set to join the cast of Harry Potter and the Cursed Child.
25: Yeah, I'm still here.
0: Rupert Grint played Ron Weasley in all the Harry Potter films adapted from the J.K. Rowling books. The stage play is set 19 years after the events of the book and film series. He's not the first original star to join the cast. Tom Felton has been reprising his role as Draco Malfoy in the show. Right now, they're not scheduled to overlap on Broadway, with Felton scheduled to leave in January and Grint set to join the cast in February. After the break, major grocers make moves to highlight made-in-Canada products. The big push and small to get to better informed customers as the trade war intensifies.
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27: Well, if you're headed out this hour on the westbound lanes of the 409, just as you make your way through Atwell, it is a collision in the right lane. Also, problems westbound 4 and collector ramp to Dixie. 2 right lanes are blocked out following an ongoing stall. And you find it getting busier on the DVP North stall from Don Mills as you head up to the 401. Myself, sinkhole repairs, Jones Block north of Girard. 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
1: Do you know what season it is? Sunflower season, and the flowers are in full bloom in Whitby.
0: There's a massive sunflower maze, and that's where we find our Lindsay Morrison. Lindsay.
12: Nathan, Michelle, it is so good to see you. I apologize for the fact that we've had a little technical difficulty tonight, so thank you for taking it away with the weather forecast. We couldn't let you go without enjoying this. We are live tonight in Whitby. This is Be More Farm. Thousands of gorgeous sunflowers in full bloom. It is that time of year. And Brenda McLean is the owner of this gorgeous farm. Tell us a little bit about Be More Farm here in Whitby.
13: Yes, thank you so much for joining us tonight. We're so excited to have you. We're a sunflower farm. We're in full bloom right now. We also have cut flower. You can make your own bouquets. We have bloom sodas. This week, we're going to be having a harvest market Saturday and Sunday from 10 to 3. We'll have seed harvesting and a whole bunch of other events. Local artisans and vendors all are here as well. It's going to be a wonderful weekend.
12: It sounds amazing. The weather is looking great this weekend. And how gorgeous is this bouquet? I've also tried the bloom soda. It is really delicious. Now, I want to talk about these sunflowers. Thousands of them. I noticed that they're all east facing. Can you tell me a little bit about why that's the case?
13: Yeah, so a sunflower, everybody talks about the sunflower that it wants to follow the sun all the time. It will follow the sun before it blooms. So as soon as it blooms, though, it wants to face east because it wants to have the sun rise when it hit its face first thing in the morning.
12: It is so beautiful and so peaceful to be out here in the Whitby area. There's a yoga session that's going on. There are sip and paints that are happening right here in the field. So it really is a lovely and beautiful spot to come down to if you're in Durham region or perhaps you want to travel here. And of course, it's end of August. This is so stunning to be able to enjoy. Again, we do apologize about the technical difficulties tonight, but a reminder that the harvest market is happening this weekend here at Be More Farm. So many selfie opportunities among these sunflowers here. It truly is gorgeous. Brenda, thank you for having us tonight. And Nathan and Michelle, I'm going to send it back inside to you. How nice is this?
1: Gorgeous, ladies. Oh, my goodness.
23: What a beautiful time of year. I hope you get to bring some home for the kids. In business news now, the world's most valuable company reported earnings today. BNN Bloomberg's Mirella Fernandez has NVIDIA's results.
2: Revenue rang in at over $96 billion U.S. for the quarter. That's 106% better than the same quarter last year. $89 billion of that is data center revenue. NVIDIA CEO says the AI infrastructure build-out is at full steam, but the stock moved down in after-hours trading, with the AI company's outlook failing to impress investors. Revenue for the third quarter is estimated to be about $108 billion U.S., which did fall short of some projections. Here are the closing numbers for the day. The Canadian dollar is down to 72.05 U.S. West Texas Intermediate down to 82.23 U.S. a barrel. Western Canadian Select down to 63.50, and the TSX lost 143 points today. Those are your business headlines. I'm Mirella Fernandez.
0: A new survey is highlighting the impacts the back-to-school season has on the workforce. ADP Canada published data from a Harris poll of more than 1,800 adults. 30% said the schedule switch increases their stress levels at work, either a great deal or somewhat. The biggest reasons cited were increased workloads and responsibilities, changes to daily commutes or routines, and higher expenses. Asked about workplace supports that might help, the most common answers were flexible working hours and remote or hybrid work options.
23: A multi-billion dollar settlement announced today by tech giant Meta and a pledge to make major changes that include addressing concerns over privacy and the mental health of teenagers.
0: The decision was in a California courtroom, but may impact Canadian teens down the road. CTV's Quebec bureau chief Genevieve Beauchemin has the detail.
4: Meta's move to settle a multi-million dollar lawsuit marks a major milestone. Dozens of states brought the case to court alleging Instagram and Facebook were designed to get kids addicted.
14: Meta was telling parents everywhere that their top concern was the safety of their children, and it wasn't. Their top concern was making a buck.
4: In addition to paying over $17 billion U.S. over a decade, Meta will bring in changes to Instagram and Facebook for teen users in the U.S. Those include a two-hour-per-day usage limit that can only be changed by a parent or guardian, a ban on cosmetic filters, a ban on like counts, and a night curfew to block feeds, stories, and reels. Victoria Hinks was in court today. Her daughter, Alexandra, died by suicide.
15: I'm very pleased. There's lots of lawsuits coming for these companies, lots of parents.
4: In a statement to CTV News, Meta said that the changes are U.S.-specific and that it already has strong protections in place for teens and offers simple controls for parents around the world. It also says it will continue to monitor how the changes are working in the U.S. and engage with other governments.
16: You know, it's really important that these changes are not just implemented for kids in the States, that they are being made available to children and youth in Canada and around the world. Products that are on the market that are available to young people should be safe.
4: Still, advocates say the settlement is the latest sign of a shift. Thousands of lawsuits, including in Canada, are pending. And earlier this summer, Ottawa introduced the Safe Social Media Act. Now, many in a generation that came of age as social media came along now hope new measures will be effective for their children.
17: The fact that I'm an adult and it still comes to be an unhealthy thing for me, I definitely want to protect them from it as long as possible.
2: Now, many parents say they'll be watching to see just how quickly these changes will actually lead to changes in children's mental health. Geneviève Beauchemin, CTV News, Montreal.
0: The push to buy Canadian has grocery giant Loblaw reinstating signs that clearly label out-of-country products.
23: And other smaller independent grocers are also making moves. CTV's Alex Karpa on the call for clarity in the middle of this trade war.
18: The Buy Canadian sentiment is resurfacing as Canada's tariff war with the United States continues to escalate.
19: We had these little labels on the shelf.
18: At this local Winnipeg grocery store, owner Ramsey Zeed has put Made in Canada signs on his shelves and plans to add even more.
19: We're always looking at different products and making sure that those ones that are made right here in Canada are highlighted first.
18: He's not alone. Loblaw is bringing back its T symbols on tariff-affected items. A spokesperson told CTV News that the company will also continue using the maple leaf symbol to highlight local products. Customers have told us they want to support Canadian farmers, producers, entrepreneurs, and businesses. We want to make doing that easier. Sobeys also told CTV News that it will continue highlighting local products, using provincial flags to help customers identify Canadian-made goods.
3: Businesses should take the advantage of the current sentiment to really advertise the kind of products that they have.
18: And the push to buy Canadian is translating into increased sales for some local businesses.
5: We were limited before, prior to the tariffs, to about 2-3 bottles for within the Baltic Brothers brand. Now we're up to 5 or 6, so we actually have definitely more shelf placement, and that in turn results in about 15% to 20% increase in sales.
18: As for Zed, it's been a challenging time for his business and says it's never been more important than to support Canadian goods.
19: There should be no reason why we can't support Canadian businesses.
18: Major grocery chains embraced the idea of buy Canadian during last year's trade tensions, and now with tariffs back in the forefront, that effort is once again gaining momentum. Alex Karpa, CTV News, Winnipeg.
23: The Blue Jays still have a chance to make the postseason, but they can't afford to lose too many more games.
20: And he gets it down on a 2-strike count, and the throw goes down the line.
23: Toronto dropped the series opener against the Royals 5-3 at Rogers Centre last night. Kansas City is red hot right now, winners of 9 in a row. It'll be a bullpen game for the Jays tonight, with Spencer Miles getting the ball first. Toronto currently sits 3 back of that wild card spot with 29 games left in the regular season.
0: And there might be some future Blue Jays on the field right now in Williamsport, Pennsylvania. Canada's playing an elimination game against powerhouse Japan at the Little League World Series.
20: Cracked down the line. Will it stay fair? It is gone.
0: That home run put Japan up 7-0 in the third inning. The winner moves on to a quarterfinal berth in the international bracket. Our team from Vancouver surprised South Korea 5-1 yesterday to advance. This is the furthest Canada has reached in the tournament since 2017. The score right now is 7-3, not over, heading into the sixth inning.
23: So horse racing, and there will be no winner of the OLG Canadian Triple Crown this year. A filly named Luster dominated the field at the King's Plate earlier this month. The 3-year-old favorite won the $1 million race at Woodbine by a commanding 7.25 lengths. She came away in fine form, but the thoroughbred will take an extended break after winning 4 of 5 races already this season. That means she won't run in the final 2 legs of the Triple Crown, the Prince of Wales Stakes and the Breeders' Stakes, both next month.
0: Just ahead, they're painted the town red in Spain. The epic annual tomato fight making for one big mess. We'll check out the action after the break.
12: Tonight, catastrophic flash flooding tears through Nepal. The Canadians missing and what triggered the sudden wall of water. Later on CTV National News and Watch.
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21: Well, no change to problems on the 409 westbound through Atwell. Still, this collision still there, tying up the right lane once it clears. We'll definitely keep you in the know. Then on to the westbound 401 collector ramp to Dixie. Two right lanes out with the stall. East 401 still pretty busy from Renforth all the way out towards about Kennedy. And as sinkhole repairs continue to see Jones blocked north of Girard. Are you building a deck or new garden? Click before you do.
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23: Finally tonight, food fight.
0: This was the scene in Spain today when thousands of people got access to a whole lot of ripe tomatoes. I wonder if Michelle's there. Revelers took part in the La Tomatino, or Tomatina Festival. It's an annual event in which attendees throw tomatoes at each other for 1 hour. Organizers expect 22,000 people from around the world this year and say 150,000 kilograms of tomatoes will be used. The Tomatina fight originated from a spontaneous battle amongst villagers in 1945. The event was banned for a time during the 1950s, but now draws a huge international following. And yes, it is the world's largest food fight.
23: Mm-hmm. And on that colorful and messy note, that's it for us. But be sure to join Vashi Capellos at 11 tonight for CTV National News, followed by Raheem Ladani with our next local newscast at 11:30.
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23: For Lindsay Morrison and all of us here at CTV News, thanks for watching. Have a great night.
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11: Good evening, I'm Raheem Ladani. A 40% chance of overnight showers with a risk of a thunderstorm. We'll have the complete forecast after the news. Flash floods in a border area of Nepal and China have killed at least 98 people, while 24 Canadians are missing. Premier Doug Ford gives his take on the escalating trade war and new restrictions for young Instagram users. We'll have details on these and other stories coming up. But first, let's check your drive. Newstalk 1010 Time Saver Traffic.
13: Quite jammed on the eastbound 403 past Erin Mills Parkway in Mississauga. The HOV and two left lanes are blocked, even though westbound flow is slowing down to take a peek at it. Eastbound on the 401 past the Guelph Line, a collision just cleared. Still some volume back up in the area. Eastbound on the Gardiner, it's a heavy go from the 427 right into downtown towards Spadina. Westbound on the Gardiner, delays from Jarvis to Jameson. 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Time Saver Traffic, I'm Jennifer Young. 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
11: A lawyer involved in the case which resulted in the U.S. Supreme Court striking down President Donald Trump's favorite tariff tool says the latest duties on Canada will likely end up in court. Here's Kelly Malone from the Canadian Press.
2: George Mason University law professor Ilya Soman says there are many industry groups and states that will see damage from the escalating trade war with Canada. Trump used Section 338 of the Tariff Act of 1930 to slap 50% tariffs on an array of Canadian goods after trade negotiations crumbled. Soman says the statute is actually defunct because it was superseded by other laws. Soman says there are other issues, including the scope of Trump's latest tariffs and the lack of an investigation. Ultimately, Soman says Trump's use of Section 338 sets a dangerous precedent and usurps tariff authority from Congress. Kelly Malone, the Canadian Press, Washington.
11: Premier Doug Ford commented earlier today on the trade war with the U.S. He spoke alongside ministers in Vaughan.
3: He never said that at all. He knows I have his back. The country knows I have their back. And yeah, does it get heated? When Donald Trump wants to take the livelihood and try to hurt our country and hurt our province, I have a job for the people of Ontario. I will fight with every tool I have to protect them. I thought it'd be best just to simmer down. It was a heated day for both him and I going back and forth. But it looks like he simmered down, too.
11: In other news, tech giant Meta has agreed to settle a lawsuit brought by several states over the impact of its platform on young users. The owner of Facebook and Instagram will pay more than $16.6 billion while still denying any liability. As part of the deal, Meta will establish daily limits, blocks on nighttime use for teens, and enhance measures to keep kids off the platforms. California Attorney General Rob Banta says the settlement is a watershed moment.
4: Meta has agreed to make significant changes that will reduce the risk of harm that Instagram and Facebook pose to teen users. Daily time limits and blocks on nighttime use that can only be lifted by a parent, limits on notifications during school hours and overnight, an end to displaying the number of likes on a teen's post.
11: And flash floods in a border area of Nepal in China have killed at least 98 people. Officials in Nepal say more than 400 people are missing, with 24 from Canada. Sudarshan Sapkota, president of Nepalese Canadian Community Services, says the organization is trying to get as much information as possible.
5: We try to communicate with the Nepalese governments, and they have the list of the people, list of the houses, list of the people who are not in contact, and list of the people who are, they found the body, right? So we are getting the information.
11: Prime Minister Mark Carney says his government is standing by to offer support. Tap into breaking news anywhere. Keep in touch by downloading the CTV News app. Taking a look at the forecast, here is CTV weather specialist Lindsay Morrison.
12: 19 degrees, our forecast low tonight, and we will be watching for the arrival of a few showers overnight. We also have the risk of a thunderstorm. Unsettled conditions continue through tomorrow. It won't be a washout. Scattered showers will mix with sun and cloud, 25 for the high. Winds do change from southerly to northerly, though, so it will be cool by Thursday night and into Friday. We're back into sunshine for the first half of your weekend, seasonably warm too, with temperatures in the mid.

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1: Wednesday, September 26th. Good start. Can we rewind back like 3 minutes and try that again? Because that would be... No, we can't. Oh, really? Live radio? Crap. Wednesday, August 26th, 2026. Shane Hewitt in the Night Shift. From the nation's capital, all across the country, here for you. Cannot read a calendar or a clock. I'm Shane Hewitt. Village of Merrickville, just south of Ottawa. Noah Skanga is in Toronto shaking his head right now. And Ryan O'Donnell's eyebrows are up. Welcome to the show. Good start so far, I'd say.
2: Yeah, absolutely. It's hump day. Come on. Cut yourself a little bit of slack.
1: Actually, you have a very good point. Because when I joined our video call for the show today, you know what Noah agreed with?
2: What?
1: He said happy Monday. So I feel like that's all Noah's fault. Blame Noah.
3: I'm fine with that.
1: All right. Coming up tonight on the show, we are going to have our conspiracy folks in, as we do. On Wednesdays, Nathan Radke is going to be here. Mass panic, Ryan. Did you know that there was a day in August where the gravity on the Earth was apparently supposed to turn off?
2: No, I missed that memo. Yeah.
1: 7 seconds, August 12th. Some sort of black hole vibration thing was going to intersect with the planet, and it was going to cause our gravity to turn off for 7 seconds, which is just enough time for stuff to float up and then fall back down on your head.
2: It's like almost way too specific the exact amount of time it would take to, like, anything less, it wouldn't be, oh, whatever. But 7 is like kind of the danger. It's almost like somebody fabricated that.
1: Pardon me. Yeah, it's very, it's more specific than that, in fact. One moment.
2: Oh, more specific than 7 seconds. 7.7 seconds? 7.6 seconds.
1: Well, I'm not going to ruin the surprise.
2: Okay, I'll wait.
1: Sorry, I had to take a drink of water there. We're going to learn about this tonight. Generally speaking, mass panic in conspiracy theories and how that tends to exaggerate the stories that come with it. So we're going to dig into that. Marketing today versus marketing back in the day. Tony Chapman is here. I have a general feeling that marketing has changed and maybe it's not marketing anymore. You see, we received a text message that talked, because we talked about like consuming too much stuff, and a text arrived and there was no name attached. I wasn't able to get the name, and it said, Shane, we've been being groomed since the 70s with marketing ads to be consumers and to consume everything, collect stuff. And that was in a very, very direct, and I think, astute observation of what's gone on. So I took it to Tony Chapman. We're going to talk about it today. Are we even being marketed to today? Is that what it is? Because I'm not sure that's the case anymore. Some back to school reminders and so much more coming up tonight on the show. Let's get started. We have a story coming up that Ryan has found for us about a guy that kind of had a hobby, really. And it was just like one of those things like, you know what? It could be fun. I could enjoy this kind of hobby. Turned into an accidental business. So we're going to talk about that coming up and get introduced to this cat. And first, though, I wanted to ask the question, what is one hobby that you wish to take up? There's no excuses, by the way. That's the good accountability in this. Then just get started. I have a couple. Playing the guitar. I would like to sit back and just play the guitar and sing songs and feel like that's not weird for a guy on a couch by himself. And I feel like some reason in my brain that feels weird. I know some of the basics of the guitar, like the strumming and stuff, and can play a couple of songs for a few notes, but I can't play the guitar. I think that would be a good hobby. Ryan O'Donnell, what's your hobby that you wish?
2: I've thought kind of way too hard on this in the 20 or so seconds that I've been given to think about it. Honestly, writing. And I don't mean just like journaling. Like, I want to like write like a book or like a sci-fi or like a fantasy story. I had so many cool ideas when I was a kid that I never really put down that I think back to. I'm like, it would be really cool if I could just like put that to paper. Of course, nobody would ever read it except for maybe my fiance under being forced to read it and tell me it's good or not. Mm-hmm. But I think that would be pretty cool to take all of the mess that is my brain and put it onto paper.
1: Why do you tear it down?
2: Tear what down?
1: You said nobody would read it.
2: Nobody would read it. You know what? Why do I tear it down? I don't really have a good reason. It's just, it's funny, right? I'm just jumping to
1: that's why you haven't done it. That's the automation. That's just like me mm-hmm. saying it's weird for a guy to sit alone on a couch and sing a song. I mean, at least I'm not singing the Smiths, but I mean, you know what I'm saying. Yeah. Noah Skanga, hobby for you. Remember, we're on the radio, PG-13 at worst, please.
3: Wow, that takes off half. No, actually, I would like to learn how to code. Do computer coding.
1: Really?
3: Cool. I find it would be really cool skill to have, a good knowledge to, you know, just understanding how all the software works around me and everything. But at the same time, I kind of feel like I would be like growing vegetables in my backyard kind of coding. And, you know, like that'd be nice. But at the same time, I can just go to the grocery store and just grab vegetables. And same thing with tech, right? Like, I don't know.
1: Yeah, but carrots from your backyard or something else, though.
3: Yep. And then there's the other element of just being able to cause, like, a little bit of chaos or mischief. I should use the word mischief, not chaos. Mischief, you know, with that kind of knowledge and knowing how the back end works on a lot of things. But
1: yeah,
3: probably a good thing I don't know how.
1: Yeah, yeah, I hear the hacker coming out there, the possibility of the gray hat hacker. That's maybe a little bit kind of illegal, not in this country, sort of thing that Noah might slide into.
3: Easily.
1: With that. I have one that I'll share here coming up with smart speakers. I want to share it with Jamie and Lindsay. Another one that I've taken on, I signed up for a class. And I kind of feel silly, to be honest, to tell you that. That hobby. And I don't know why. I don't know. See, now I just made it weird. I don't know why.
2: That's
1: your tear it down moment, right?
2: So I understand. It is. And I can tell you, actually, in the conversation we're going to have about the guy I met who turned his hobby into a business and an actual product, he has an incredible piece of advice on all of us right now, sitting here being like, I've got a cool idea and I have no idea what to do with it. I feel like he really opened my eye to something that I think you will remember in that moment here.
1: Really? Yeah. That's interesting. Yeah. Okay. Well, this is good advice for us to sit down and pull off. We would be so much better off. And we've had these conversations on the radio, right? The 4-day work week, the 3-day weekend, the what do you do with your spare time, and the why the death scrolling. And right? Like we've talked about all these things. We've talked about taking care of your health. We've talked about your fitness. We've talked about all of these things, healthy relationships, all of it. And yet we've never taken the time to say, well, what do you just like to do just because you like to do it? If you think playing the guitar competently is a hobby, don't even bother. I don't understand. Why would that not be a hobby? Is that not a hobby?
2: It's probably just like a musician, right? So he's like, I'm making the music.
1: Think playing the guitar competently is a hobby. Don't even bother. It could be a hobby. There's lots
2: you
1: of kinds
2: bother,
1: of hobbies.
2: Shane.
1: Should I bother?
2: You should bother.
1: Yeah, that's interesting. 71010, that's the text line. I don't understand your text messages. I don't understand. I think to me that would be a great hobby, no? What's his hobby? He's got a little band. Plays in a band. How many people are in the band? Just one. Oh, yeah. Does he do shows? Sometimes, from the couch, when no one's around. I don't know, that seems like a hobby to me. 71010, maybe you can help me out. Maybe I'm missing something. Do I not know what a hobby is? We're going to get to that and more coming up. I want to know your hobbies. Let's share them out tonight. Why not? Have some fun in it, too. There's been a lot going on, clearly, in the news. And trade and Canada and America and all those things is at the top of it. And we are going to take on these conversations in a couple of ways tonight. Coming up from MS Now, the American News Channel, Canadian Ali Velshi is going to be with us in less than an hour. He's going to hang out and let us know what's going on in America perspective into Canada, what he sees down there as a Canadian. He's from Toronto. And we're all going to talk about these big stories at We Do coming up in just a little bit. The biggest stories of the week. Oh, there's a suggestion for a hobby. Be a DJ at a strip club. No, not really.
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4: Still quite jammed on the eastbound 403 in Mississauga, Winston Churchill to past Aaron Mills Parkway, HOV, and two left lanes are blocked with a collision. Westbound 403 slowing to take peak from Mavis towards Aaron Mills Parkway. In Brampton, Sandalwood Parkway was closed both ways east of the 410 due to an overturned tractor trailer. News Talk 1010 weather, increasing clouds tonight, chance of showers, risk of a thunderstorm, low dropping to 19. 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
1: Smart speakers, it's time to bring in my friends to talk about the big stories of the day. 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We have a story coming up about a guy who had a bit of a side hobby, different than a side hustle, not trying to make money, just we're talking hobby here, accidentally turned it into a business. Lindsay Broadhead is here, broadheadcoms.ca, Jamie Ellerton, canaptus.com. Jamie, do you have a hobby that we don't know about, or something that you want to learn and take on as a hobby that could become like the whole new mega business?
2: You know, this year I took a 7-week workshop at Second City for stand-up comedy, and I've kept writing. So I've still got to polish it up and put it together and go find some open mic nights in the city. And by go find, I just actually mean choose one. There are so many open mic nights in the city of Toronto where you can go try your hand at stand-up comedy. But yeah, that's one I picked up this year.
1: Love it. Lindsay, hobbies for the mom. Are moms allowed to have hobbies, or is the schedule doesn't allow it?
3: Sure. Absolutely. So much time. I love this subject, though. I've always been passionate, and my friends are probably sick of me saying it, but I want to learn to dive. And I think I've probably even talked to you guys about it, and it's one of those things that's been on my list and I haven't converted it. But what I love about it is, like all hobbies, it's a gateway to travel.

0: And it was fantastic. It was just in the pool. We were supposed to go later, but then, you know, hangovers. But you know what I found out about scuba, Lindsay?
1: Tell
0: Which
1: me.
0: Was amazing for me. I had a recurring dream that I could breathe underwater when I was younger. And
1: that means
0: I always
1: something.
0: Thought, I did. I always thought that, oh, that's how I'm going to die.
1: No.
0: Like, I'm going to drown. Turns out, then when I went into the pool and I did the scuba, that was the dream. And then I've never had the dream since. So I say go scuba. It's amazing to breathe underwater.
1: Yeah. No. But I'm curious to hear about your guests because I think that's what happens is you do a cool thing. And then by virtue of whatever the hobby is, like a great friend of mine is an artist and the amount of people he has met and where he's traveled, it almost has nothing to do with the art. It's just the art was the gateway. So,
0: well, I'm going to share mine because I did sign up for a course. Very important. As I now feel embarrassed, I'm taking a stained glass course. So after October, this is going to become the stained glass show. And we're all going to be wearing cardigans and in rocking chairs. And we're going to talk about how amazing our stained glass is. You know, Jamie, in my house, the transoms above the doors in the old house?
2: Yeah, I was going to say, for a man who just bought a rectory and a historical, like, ornate one at that, this is a fantastic hobby for you, Shane.
0: I think so. I want to be able to learn how to make the transoms and fill them up with, like, modern versions of stained glass. That'd be cool. Anyway, we'll see how it goes. Hey, hobbies. 7-10-10. What are hobbies that you do? I think I like the angle that Lindsay said too about, you know, and who have you met from that? And where does it go? So you can text it in or use that microphone button on the iHeart app to share it as well. Okay. Smart speakers, big stories of the day. If only there was something that was going on in the world that we could talk about. Let's talk about the big orange man and his comments. Trump says it's time to teach Canada you can't do this anymore. I was wondering, Lindsay, if you knew exactly what we were doing.
1: We are doing only amazing things right now. I am so darn proud to be a Canadian. And I think we're about to do a bunch of hard things. Who knows what he's talking about? Well, we do know. What he's talking about is this myth and creation story that he is trying to sell to the American public, and they don't believe it. They don't buy it. Namely, that our tariffs have somehow been a free ride, or our relationship with the U.S. has been a free ride, and we have reaped all the benefits, and they have not, which is, of course, false. So that's the story he keeps doubling down on, and Americans are starting to detest it. Not quite as much as Canadians, but they're not dumb.
0: Jamie, have you learned your lesson? You can't do this anymore.
2: I think the big thing that jumps out for me on this, Shane, is if we're being honest, we kind of divide the world up. You used to say first world, second world, third world. Now you kind of have Western liberal democracies, kind of a tier below that, of like mostly democratic, but still not perhaps as strong in the rule of law. And then other places that are a combination of squalor, authoritarianism, and other forms of government. And so I think when you look at what President Trump has done in places like Venezuela and throwing his weight around in the rest of the Americas, where they're a lot smaller and have way less power than something like Canada does. This is effectively the playbook he was trying to run here. And similar to the Europeans standing up for Greenland, it wasn't never going to fly, and he didn't like the pushback. And so he's going through the stage of his kind of antics, if you will, where he's still full of the bluster and the BS and says a lot of things that are totally detached from actual reality while waiting for what the other side is. And so I guess we'll see where this goes. I'm with Lindsay. I'm quite proud of the Prime Minister for walking away. I think Canadians broadly support him in the maneuver. What comes next in the trading relationship remains to be seen. But for me, this all just underscores, let's contain that, and just whatever that's going to be while that man's in office is what it's going to be. But let's really accelerate things like what the Major Projects Office is doing and turn this into a place where you don't need a special office of bureaucrats picking you to be able to move forward and make it easier for more Canadians to do things, including trade across provincial borders, so that we can ultimately create value for ourselves.
0: There was a comment in the States recently about last week in Canada, and Canada says you changed the game bait and switch at the last minute to Trump, and Trump's response was, that sounds like me. Is it possible that people have recognized, Lindsay, that he's not quite all plugged into all this stuff, and maybe

0: Maybe his people did it, but it's possible that he's not even aware of this. And if the politicians have identified that, you can kind of see why midterm elections, end of his presidency, ride it out, could be part of the solution.
1: I come at this question with a few working assumptions, right? The assumptions are that he has a significant and smart team around him, not because he's Donald Trump, but because he's the president of the United States. At least he has access to that. There have been any number of decisions over the last 2 years in terms of who's been put in office, who's been put in charge, who's been given the steering wheel, where we've seen ineptitude left, right, and center. He has given away his power. But at the end of the day, that man is able to influence the markets with a tweet. He's able to go to war at whim, threaten war at whim. That is not one man acting alone. That is a team or a system that enables that. Is that team and system falling apart and breaking down? It sure looks like it. And thank God. But we are not, as a neighboring country, able to shift that trajectory. At the end of the day, and I think we've said this, you know, when we started talking about Trump on this panel, the American democratic process is going to have to step up and get him out. It is not beneficial that he dies, that he's killed, that he has some sort of horrible, you know, ailment. None of those things do Canada justice. Americans are going to have to come to the table and make a decision, regardless of his health, because they have enabled this system and they are the only people who can change it.
0: Very well said. Donald Trump, the allegations online anyway, and of course, these are people that are targeting with, you know, smearing and all the stuff, saying the guy doesn't even remember what he talked about a week ago in the biggest trade deal that he's trying to do right now. Is that a thing or not? Smart speakers will continue. That's Lindsay Broadhead, Jamie Ellerton's thoughts and more coming up. Shane Hewitt and the Night Shift.
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3: Still have emergency crews dealing with a crash cleanup on the eastbound 403 in Mississauga past Erin Mills Parkway. HOV and two left lanes are still blocked. Delays from Winston Churchill. Westbound flow heavy from Mavis. You'll find eastbound on the Gardiner Expressway delays around the Humber into downtown towards Spadina. Westbound on the Gardiner slowly improving, but delays still between Spadina and Jamison. 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
1: Smart speakers, Lindsay Broadhead, broadheadcoms.ca, Jamie Ellerton, canaptus.com. My friends talking about the big stories of the week. The smears online are saying Donald Trump doesn't even remember what he said a week ago. That sounds like me, was the quote when asking about the breakdown and the bait and switch when it comes to Canada negotiations and trade. Is it possible that, you know, that he's just not in control of things right now, and he's just out there doing the public face thing, Jamie, and the politicians have sort of caught on that there's a breakdown in the background?
2: I think that's possible, and I think it just kind of shows the, how the complexity of all this stuff actually works. Talk with anyone who works in a large company, and they'll tell you what's happening when someone from above suddenly gets involved at the 11th hour and plans get thrown out the window and things change. It's essentially you're seeing that effect on steroids, which is part of what makes this so challenging. I think the fact that there's such real actual dollars and value to this trading relationship that flows across the border every single day is actually what's keeping it going. The power of inertia is almost actually working in Canada's favor for the time being. But this is a man who can't stay focused, can't even stay awake in meetings, and is constantly making stuff up on the fly. Spectacle is all he cares about, while making sure you're somehow profiting the broader Trump orbit that his family set up to essentially corruptly make millions and millions of dollars all from this man being here in office. And so that's what Canada's dealing with. And I think we've got to be clear-eyed that that's the reality.
1: It's funny to me, and sometimes in life you just don't want to be right. And I remember back in his old presidency, and I had said, like, look, I don't think yes, vanity, all the things, but I really truly believe that Donald Trump is there to build the foundation for his family to grow in the future. He fancies himself to be the Kennedys, and that's what he wants his family to be like. And it just kind of looks more and more like that every day. And that becomes kind of a scary notion that that's what his dealings are, is to set up the family for the future. And so I'm cautious to look at what is America's look back at us, because there's so much politicking and smearing going on everywhere. I mean, sure, there is in Canada, too. But I think Canadians generally, regardless of their political stripe, are observing this going, I'm going to just watch and do what's best for me. The prime minister is the prime minister. Yeah, maybe I voted for him. Maybe I don't like him. Maybe I didn't vote for him. But this is what we're dealing with. America is so different when it comes to those conversations. Gavin Newsom from California says Trump's going to reverse course on Canadian tariffs to save face. Now, he also hates the guy and has been recently swearing, like, what the F are we doing in regards to Canada. He's also deeply invested in having Canadians come to his state. So can we truly get a good look, Jamie, on what Americans think about this without that political filter?
2: No, I'm not sure you can get a good look. And I frankly think you're dealing with many Americas in terms of sub-constituencies in all of this. And the one ultimate that matters most is MAGA Republicans. And I think until the broader Republican MAGA movement has its wings clipped, I don't think you're going to see a lot of things change in the short term. And although there are a lot of people lining up who think they're going to be the heir to the throne in filling the void after Donald Trump leaves office and that they'll be able to take the machine, I'm not sure anyone else will actually have the power of personality and the brazen shamelessness to operate in the same way after Donald Trump eventually does exit stage left.
1: Yeah, I have no idea who would replace him, but I also have no idea how they can't seem to find anybody in America to run the country. I suppose you could say the same thing for Canada. Lindsay Broadhead, your thoughts on, do you think he'll ever do an about face?
3: Possible. He's done it before. I think the power in what you're saying, though, is what we do in response, right? Is we're not waiting. We are acting. And there's that saying, like, if people show you who they are, believe them. And Carney, I think, and by virtue, we are all on his tail a little bit, which is wonderful. Carney has been the sole international leader who acted, right? We believed him. And ages ago, from what I think we're seeing, plans are being put in place where he is trying to influence markets, partner with other markets. And other countries are starting to take heed as well, right? The American economy will be strong and self-sustaining for a long time by virtue of its size and power and how many hands, frankly, in various pies it has. But, you know, as Carney said, the bond markets are going down. Countries are starting to lose faith. They are extracting the value that they have in the U.S. and pulling it elsewhere. When only Canada does it, it has an impact. When Canada helps influence many other countries to do the same, that is a change of world order. He's going to have to do about faces because he's in too much trouble in too many different places around the world right now.
1: Where do Canadians need to learn this lesson? Because we have heard convenient information that supports what the Prime Minister wants. There are clearly going to be things that we got wrong in this. I mean, that's just the way things go. We can't pretend that Canada's perfect in all of the negotiations and all of the principles and all of the bits and pieces. This is an opportunity for Canadians to also learn. The government has not been overly forthcoming with the information generally so far. Maybe we'll get to learn more. What do you think, Jamie, that Canada needs to learn from this to make sure that these kinds of things don't happen again?
2: I think the biggest thing Canadians can learn from this is that ultimately we're masters of our own destiny. I think we need to, where we can, unplug, turn off the U.S. reality show and actually look at what matters here at home and how to move the dial in a way that isn't just tinkering at the edges, but actually unleashes the potential that we have within this country to expand markets massively. I think it's quite telling that here we are of a year and a half into this trade war after Donald Trump started ripping up his previous CUSMA agreement and imposing tariffs, that you still don't really have a general sense in the country as to how everyone can help aside from the notion of buy Canadian. And so I think there's a civic literacy that we need to focus on. And I think that starts by unplugging from the daily circus that dominates so much of the discussion coming out of the United States and actually say, how do we fix our own lawn instead of gawking at the burnt, patchy weed parts across the way?
1: I don't know if I should ask a master of ceremonies or who's the clown question based on that one. Lindsay Bradhead, your thoughts. What do we need to learn?
3: I love what Jamie said. Just to pepper in a couple of other ideas, we listen in Canada too acutely to the loud few. We should take away the power of the loud few, those who want to leave or change the country. Those people need to be put in a corner and have a dunce cap on their head. We are stronger together. And that's not a political slogan. That's a fact. We are small, but man, we're mighty when we row together. What a great lesson that is.
1: It's just so interesting. The perspective on this, and I can't help but think that Americans think, why wouldn't you want to be like us? I mean, that's the mentality, right? Like, we're speaking completely different languages here. And so when you're trying to say to America, like, no, we like the fact that our country is this way, or we like that part of our country, they're like, yeah, but why wouldn't you want to be like us? We're America. So is there even a possibility to deviate from any of this and solve this? Quick thought, Jamie Ellington.
2: It's not going to happen overnight. I think you just have to, in your local community, build that change day by day. And I think it starts from recognizing that some of the assumptions we made about the world no longer hold true. And this special relationship and thinking that we're walking step by step, arm in arm with America on just about everything is something that needs to die. And a lot of other places that perhaps we've looked down upon, including Mexico in the past, would be far better suited as an ally in our pursuit of shared goals than someone we're trying to throw under the bus while trying to hug what's left of the American empire.
1: How do we possibly stay Canadian and stay away from all of it, Lindsay, when America's not going to want to change? The damage has been done for Canadians' opinions of Americans. It's possible the reverse has also happened.
3: I don't know if your premise is true. Going back to the loud few, I think the loud few in America have the conch shell right now and have silenced everyone else, frankly. I actually think and hope that the majority of Americans will no longer be in favor of this leadership.
1: Well said. I hope you're right. Smart speakers, Lindsay Broadhead, broadheadcoms.ca, Jamie Ellerton, canaptus.com, Shane Hewitt, and The Night Shift. Thanks, friends.
3: Good night, guys.
2: Cheers, guys.
1: Coming up next, taking a hobby, turning it into a thing, and an accidental business. Stand by.
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4: Seeing a rapid improvement on the eastbound 403 at Aaron Mills Parkway now that troubles have been cleared away. Eastbound 401, some delays beyond the 427 to the 400. A little bit slow through Keele in the collectors. And then beyond the Allen heading towards Leslie, it's slow. Northbound DVP, some volume delays from Eglinton up to the 401. Jones was closed both ways north of Girard. That was for a sinkhole. News Talk 1010 weather, increasing cloud chance of showers tonight, low dropping to 19. 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
1: Shane Hewitt and The Night Shift. I'm more used to hearing the bloop of dying. Okay, so hobbies are cool. Hobbies are awesome. 71010, what is the hobby that you have or wish to take up? I read a text message from somebody who it said, don't play the guitar. Yes, playing the guitar is a hobby. Thank you for the help there. How pretentious. Not pretentious. He's just sharing his opinion. Let's not judge. Now, the interesting part about the text said, don't play the guitar, whatever you do. We'll get to that. I took up golf. Another hobby. That sounds like a fun hobby, isn't it? Golf can be frustrating. Much like my guitar friend who says the problem with playing guitar is it haunts you in your sleep. Louis says, I don't think I've had time for hobbies, so my friends took me golfing this spring. I broke 110 this past weekend. More of an obsession, fishing, golf, League of Legends. What's League of Legends?
2: Video game.
1: Ah.
2: Classic. Yep.
1: Pick up the guitar anytime. Music is a great healer. See, there you go. Call your band, my coach and I. That's interesting. Hobbies, Ryan. I shared in my conversation with smart speakers, stained glass. That's my next attempt. I'm taking a stained glass class. And I'm going to try to make some cool stained glass. I think that's kind of fun.
2: Great idea.
1: You met a cat and his story about a guy who started a hobby and then it turned into a business.
2: Yeah, it is such a cool hobby, such a cool transformation here. It kind of stems from the question, I think, of like, have you ever had an idea for like a product or something cool that you wanted to sell it, right? Was the first thought I had. Kind of like when I sold pet rocks at recess when I was like in grade 6. For 25 cents a pop. Drew on them, though, you know, so there was a little bit of art involved. But this story is much more than that because it is very nerdy, but it's a cool example of a Canadian taking an idea, bringing it to an incredibly niche market, but doing it, I don't want to say all himself, but really he is the catalyst, and it is such a great story. So his name is Falk. You can find him online, Falk Tattoo. He's a tattoo artist based in Kamloops, and I think this first little introduction here will give you an idea of the kind of guy Falk is. He is just a hobbyist, right? He's someone who wants to get his hands on something and learn how to do it. And he kind of stumbled into tattooing. Trust me, this gets into the, you know, the larger story. But most people, when they learn how to do tattoo, they might do like a stick and poke with like a little bit of ink and a needle or an apprenticeship. Falk's first foray into tattooing was building himself a needle gun. Listen to this.
3: One day I just decided to build my own machine. I had a little electric motor and a little mechanical pencil that I wired together with some entomology needles from TRU here, and started tattooing myself and some friends and things. And it was probably not the best idea, but we had a lot of fun doing it. and then I ordered some actual professional equipment, you know, the best I could afford and find, and tried to put together what you need to tattoo. And, you know, after about a year of just messing around by myself, I got an apprenticeship and started tattooing that way. So yeah, it was just another hobby that just sort of took off.
2: Started off as just something he enjoyed doing. Did
1: prison
2: it himself.
1: Tattoos?
2: No, not prison tattoos. He actually has really great tattoos. They're a little bit like prison tattoos.
1: That's what a prison tattoo essentially starts as.
2: His tattoos are not prison tattoos, but I think he would probably enjoy the comparison. But the other thing here with Falk is that he discovered the tattooing, but he also discovered that he's really good at modding Game Boys. He used to modify classic Game Boys like your Super Marios in the 80s and the 90s. And then he discovered that there are still pieces of software out today where you can make your own Game Boy games, like right now.
3: At some point, I ran across a piece of software called GB Studios, and they basically let you make Game Boy games. And at the time, I just saw that, and I was like, "Oh, that's so cool!" And I have flashcards. I can have ROMs on my thing, and I just downloaded it and tried it out, and I just put my logo, right? We draw stuff all the time, so I just made my logo into a little, 160 by 144 pixel frame, and loaded it on there, put it on the flash cart, and I was like, I put an image onto my Game Boy. This is insane. And from there, I built my own little game. It's just like a little side scroller obstacle course. You're a little bean, and you have to find your way to the light. And the idea was just to offer it up to people, and then if they win some free tattoos or something, right?
1: Oh, cool. Little bean.
2: Now that is not the story here. That is not what I'm talking about. Not making his own game. No. You see, Falk is also, much like myself, a huge Magic the Gathering player. He loves Magic. And when you play Magic, you need to keep track of how much damage you've taken. And typically people either do this with dice or apps. But he thought, what if I made a Game Boy game that was a life counter? And so I do not have time to tell you the incredible story of how he coded this thing and how he built his own cartridges, or he sourced cartridges, painted them, did art, coded the whole thing, and made a really small sample size for his local community in Kamloops, selling them at local shops and everything. Eventually, though, what's cool is that a Magic the Gathering creator was in Kamloops for a tournament and picked up one for himself. And then he made a video on it. And then that video, across a bunch of different platforms, got over 200,000 views.
1: Oh.
2: And now what was originally 100 cartridges became pre-orders for 900 of them. This painstaking process, like the way he describes to me buying equipment so he could cut the boxes, design them, having his friends and family come over so they could help him put it all together, painstakingly painting each individual cartridge so they could go into the box and put it all together. But he did it. All 900 are done, and I got my shipping notification this morning. I bought this before this interview, by the way. I just had to reach out to him after. Now, the thing that I love about this is he did obviously have some help from his friends and his family. But the part in this that I loved is he just made it happen without, he didn't need a dragon's den. He didn't need $1 billion investment. He had a passion for nerdy creation, being hands on. He found ways to source all the parts he needed and then let his passion and his art actually deliver the product. And this is where, Shane, I mentioned earlier, that he's got a piece of advice that I think is so good for anybody that wants to pick up a hobby. This is his advice. If you, much like Falk, have an idea for something really cool,
3: give it a shot. And if it doesn't work out, quit it and try something else. There's this whole mentality of don't quit and never give up and do anything. But the thing is, if you don't quit things sometimes, you don't have room to do other things, right? And I usually find myself, it doesn't matter how good I am at something, whether it's, programming Arduinos or making Game Boy games or whatever, 3D modeling. If I'm not learning something anymore, I don't have any fun with it. Doesn't matter if I'm if I'm learning something, even if I suck at it really badly and it's awful, as long as I'm learning, that's totally okay.
1: Hobbies. And Falk is his name. Give it a Google. We'll put a link in the podcast description. A guy whose hobby turned into a Game Boy game thing. Pretty cool.
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13: Good evening, I'm Raheem Ladani. A 40% chance of overnight showers with a risk of a thunderstorm. We'll have the complete forecast after the news. Flash floods in a border area of Nepal and China have killed at least 98 people, while 24 Canadians are missing. Premier Doug Ford gives his take on the escalating trade war and new restrictions for young Instagram users. We'll have details on these and other stories coming up, but first, let's check your drive. News Talk 1010 Time Saver Traffic.
14: Still some slowdowns on the eastbound QEW approaching Mississauga Road into Dixie. Eastbound Gardner much improved into downtown. Westbound Gardner, some slowdowns from Spadina towards Jamison. Northbound on the DVP, just a bit of volume from Eglinton heading up to the 401. Yonge Street north of Lawrence at Woburn, crews are on scene for a crash. 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Time Saver Traffic, I'm Jennifer Young. 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Toronto.
13: A lawyer involved in the case which resulted in the U.S. Supreme Court striking down President Donald Trump's favorite tariff tool says the latest duties on Canada will likely end up in court. Here's Kelly Malone from the Canadian Press.
15: George Mason University law professor Ilya Soman says there are many industry groups and states that will see damage from the escalating trade war with Canada. Trump used Section 338 of the Tariff Act of 1930 to slap 50% tariffs on an array of Canadian goods after trade negotiations crumbled. Soman says the statute is actually defunct because it was superseded by other laws. Soman says there are other issues, including the scope of Trump's latest tariffs and the lack of an investigation. Ultimately, Soman says Trump's use of Section 338 sets a dangerous precedent and usurps tariff authority from Congress. Kelly Malone, The Canadian Press, Washington.
13: Premier Doug Ford commented earlier today on the trade war with the U.S. He spoke alongside ministers in Vaughan.
16: He never said that at all. He knows I have his back. The country knows I have their back. And yeah, does it get heated? When Donald Trump wants to take the livelihood and try to hurt our country and hurt our province, I have a job for the people of Ontario. I